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1: 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I'm Jim Downs. A Clark County woman has filed a class action lawsuit against Station Casinos following the news the company was the victim of a cyber attack this past March. The lawsuit contends Station Casinos should have known it was a potential target for cyber criminals and should have done more to protect its computers from data and hackers. Station has sent notifications to its loyal customers about the breach and offered to provide credit monitoring services and ID theft protection at no cost. The lawsuit is seeking a jury trial and asks for the appropriate monetary relief, including actual damages, restitution, and equitable relief. Station is the fifth major casino company in Nevada to fall victim to a cyber attack in nearly 3 years. Wynn Resorts properties were hacked last October. Boyd Gaming Casinos was hit last September. Now, there's an orange cone alert planned for the overnight ramp closures tied to the 215 Beltway Summerlin Parkway interchange project. The 215 southbound off-ramp to Summerlin Parkway and Summerlin Parkway on-ramp to 215 south is going to be closed between tomorrow night, Thursday at 9, and Friday morning at 5 a.m.
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1: In addition to all that road work, there's more. Yeah, median is being worked on, southbound Boulder Highway. That's from Flamingo to Interstate 11 North. The left lane is closed there. And it's a 55-mile-per-hour speed zone on Interstate 11 North. That's between Tropicana and Boulder Highway.
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5: We're live on the Las Vegas Strip, right in the Shadow Mandalay Bay. I've got Jim Dallas, my co-host Brian Ichikawa at theratepro.com. We've got some great in-studio guests. We've got our friend of the show, TJ Mars. That's Mars with two R's, tjmars.com. You are everything. What are you? Venture capitalist, you're a speaker. You just got awarded a doctorate in law. We're going to talk about that more in the second segment. You were a naval officer and a fellow Oregon Duck alum, as myself.
6: Yes. Go Ducks.
5: Go Ducks. Then we've got Rusty Brown. We're talking about the Stack finance guy. Lots of experience here in Vegas, but I have to give a warm-up to Tycor Title, our partner. Brian and I have been busy. You know, rates have been high, Brian, but Brian, you're busy. Got six-plus deals going. We've had multiple deals going with Tycor. Just closed one a few hours ago, and I got to tell you, you and I had a deal up in South Lake Tahoe. I brought up many times. Took 5 days to get the buyer's money in, to get our checks and everything. Poor communication. I closed this deal at 12:34, Brian, today. My seller had his money by 1:30, the closing pack, and even my brokerage had the money. They sent it approved. I got two nickels to rub together in the morning. The communication is great. They put me on every single email. I called Jeremy Wallace today with Tycor. Said I needed a preliminary title report. I got a trust. I got to look at something. He had that ready for me. I had Marsha at the front desk. I think Monica Rios was just trying to show off today to see how fast she could get that package up. But kudos to Tycor. It is who I use and trust. And by the way, in the last hour, just got a deal accepted going back to Tycor. They don't even know what's coming right now. So thank you, guys. We appreciate it. Jim sat as his own sports show. We're just going back about a month ago. Anaheim. Nobody's ever given any faith to the Knights. They were underdogs. And then we go to the Avalanche, and I'm sure you heard this. Remember, they said it was the best hockey team since 1985 of all teams in the NHL. Not only sweep them in four, but they beat them. They doubled their point output, 14-7. First day, yes, it was a shootout, 4-5. But Boy, the Knights are off to a good start. This is the number one, the best team of all time of any sport, if you base it on not the record, but of getting to the equivalent of the Super Bowl or the Western Finals. Right? No other team history.
1: They have made to three Stanley Cup Finals in nine seasons. That's incredible, because there's a lot of teams which haven't been to the Stanley Cup Finals, and there are some teams who haven't been there for 40 years. And the Golden
5: Knights.
1: The Westerns.
5: And then you go to people who don't know hockey as much. It's like getting to the championship game. They've gone to the Western Conference three of those times as well, right? So it's six out of the 9 years they've gone to the highest level of the sport, which exceeds any other sport. I know you know a lot about.
1: And to put that in perspective, you have seven game series. So you have to win four out of the seven to advance.
0: Right.
1: You have to do that four times. So literally, you have to win 16 postseason games to win the Stanley Cup.
0: That sounds like a rigged Las Vegas deal to me right there.
5: Well, there no one has given them any love. They said they were going to get swept, and then they went the other way and absolutely crushed them. They had a big shootout last night on the road.
1: They win 5-4 on the road. They're up 1-0 in the best of seven, and game two is tomorrow. And by the way, there's some viewing parties at T-Mobile. They're only charging a $5 entry fee, and it's free parking, which is very rare on the Strip circa 2026.
5: Over the holidays, Brian invited me to a game. We got some great seats. We went, and parking was, what, $60 or something? I said, so it's a free viewing party, but they're doing free parking, only $5. If you saw the view from inside there last night, it was about two-thirds full. There's a lot of people there.
1: There's a lot of people. 3:45 is when you can go there. They've got some giveaways and things like that. If you're downtown, you can go to the Circa, the stadium swim down there. And they say it's free entry to that if you have some gear that says Golden Knights on it.
5: Free entry, $19 Modelo's.
1: That's at the stadium swim.
5: There you go.
1: Yeah.
5: There you go. So... they're off. They play again tomorrow.
1: Tomorrow, 5:00. It's on ABC, and we'll hope that they can win that. And then they come back and play at T-Mobile on Saturday. So if they're up 2-0,
5: they could win it here.
1: And then they come home. They could possibly win.
5: You don't want to give them the announcer's jinx here, but hopefully they will roll through. We've got really great guys in studio. I'm going to talk to you both. Rusty, maybe grab that microphone. I want to introduce you. So Brian and I, we are car guys. When I say car guys, I'm a licensed, bond insured supercar dealer. We sell Ferraris, and Lamborghinis, and Porsche 911s. We even brought a couple of Ferraris for you to sit in down here. We have the Brian and I have the 430s.
6: But we drive vans.
5: Yeah, we drive work vans often, but then we drive the cool cars. Got an Aston Martin in the driveway. But we're selling the world's coolest race car track house. Brian's own Italy service, which is a... really an institution for Ferraris, right? It's been around 51 years. I bought in with Brian. So we've been very, very lucky and blessed because I'm selling commercial real estate. We are getting involved with this amazing project that Rusty is with. It is called the Stack. It's out in Inspirata. This is an exclusive ultra-luxury car club. It is it somewhere to put your cars, but let me tell you what makes it special. I want to ask you about this. Go online. I want you to be able to go online. You can either go to my Facebook page. You're going to see a link to the Stack, or you can go on the Stack 2025 and look at the page. This has got incredible views. This is up right at the Vegas Executive Airport. It's right on Raider Way. It's 29 car condos. What makes this special is the scarcity and the exclusivity of it. You can't just be some handyman and buy one of these spots and be next to somebody that's got 13 Ferraris in there. This is a car community centered around a clubhouse with strip views, 3,900 square feet, 3,950. Actually, the first buyer that's coming in is putting 13 Ferraris in here. Going to be doing $1.5 million build out. These start at seven figures, and we're talking about some incredible people that will be there. So it's all going to be what we call petrol heads, right, Brian? Not necessarily guys with just Ferraris or race cars, but guys that get Bel Airs and Camaros and Ducatis and all these things. Imagine the most ultimate renderings. They're going to be very special. We appreciate you being in here. We've been talking to you a lot lately, Rusty. We've been on site. We're just about to actually get our occupancy permit. Thank you for coming and joining us. We know you listened to us the other day on the show. I said, we're excited. We're about to get your occupancy permit and just get out. We want to talk to you about it. You've been in the Vegas Valley a long time doing a lot of loans. You had, 30, 40 loan officers at one point here in town?
7: Yeah, that's my start. But lately, by hook or crook, we've been in the development business, and this is a project we've been working on. We acquired the land in early 2021, and it's a long time coming, but we hopefully will have our occupancy certificate later on this month. We've got several of them in escrow. People are already bringing their designers out and customizing them and making it their own. And what makes this site unique is it's just not a series of warehouses, but we actually have a clubhouse where
5: yes.
7: like-minded people can congregate and talk about their cars. And it's kind of like a man cave for, I guess, what you would call motorheads.
5: So absolutely, for motorheads, petrolheads, the tag on it, it's designed for cars but built for moguls. What do we mean by that? Well, these units, you're not going to probably finance them. Everybody's going to pretty much be cash. Part of the reason this is deeded is to make it something special, right, Brian?
8: Yep.
5: These are the guys that you and I work with. We know we got on phones. We're going to get Vegas Auto Gallery. Last party you and I did, we got their crew to come out there. So we're going to throw an amazing event for about 400 or 500 of our best friends coming up once we get this permit. This is fully fenced. We're talking right next to the Haas building. That amazing.
6: It's huge.
5: Did you know they're going to do a Formula One museum in there for Haas? So at the very front, you're going to be able to go in and see all the Haas cars and the development. You know, it's going to be pretty incredible. $2.4 million, but it's right there. You got rooftop decks on these models. Please go onto my Facebook page, Richard Husel, and look. Or you can go to the Stack Auto Lofts. Incredible units. These are roll-up doors. These have mezzanine. So we just had Peterson Custom Cabinets come out about a week or so ago. They came out and did some renderings. Brian, talk about these lifts. So when you roll these in, we're going to be able to do triple stack, double stack, even a two-post. If you like to tinker with your car, you like a two-post so your wheels actually hang. Talk two about post, the lifts.
6: Or you can even get one like a single post, you know, just to save room.
5: Single post for smaller, yeah.
6: So we're going to have it so people can look in there and see it so they can. You don't have to imagine it. They're going to see it right there, a triple, a double, a single. You can see whatever one you want to do. And we're going to have it outfitted so you can see the different configurations for toolboxes and benches and things like that to customize it.
5: So we're going to the showroom. So we've actually had them out. Some of the renderings are unbelievable that we have using these actual sites. But let me digress for a second. It's called Design for Cars Built for Moguls. We have, and I'm not going to name drop, but I'm going to give you hints. We have Hollywood A-list actor here in town, big car guy. We have a guy headlining the strip right now, can't say who, coming out to look at these properties. These are going to be big-name people, big money. There's going to be business done there. The clubhouse is going to be incredible. We plan on having what we call a little a caddy. What is it called? A trailer caddy for this coming up, basically a forklift that will be part of the HOA amenities. This is going to be something special. These are glass doors. They're air conditioned. They have all the electricity. They've got the bathroom. And what a mezzanine is a workable space down low. Then you get to rise up above, put your pool table, put your bar, your scotches, invite your friends over, and have these incredible views. And how many units, Rusty, have rooftop units? So it's 29. Is it 13?
7: 16 units have rooftop decks. And if you've been in that area, it's incredible views. You can see the
5: incredible
7: entire
5: views.
7: Valley. You can see over everything. You can see the sphere. You can see everything on the strip from right there on your property.
5: So we've been up on that rooftop deck, and I'm a plane guy. I'm a pilot. You've got the executive airport. We can actually see the tail number practically that close to the Vegas, the Golden Knights. The planes are landing, all the private jets. You're looking down on the Raider practice facility. You're next to Haas Automotive. It's not some little warehouse off on some bad area. This is incredible views. You've got elevation. Great side street, and there's nobody next to it. It looks like a compound from the outside. It's going to have great security. Tell us about the building. How this is something special. Tell about some of the nice finished walls and things. I'd like you to go onto the stack on the loft and take a peek, but tell us about the interiors and the electrical, how fancy these places really are. These are super high quality.
7: Yeah, they're if anything, they're overbuilt. I
5: yes.
7: mean, we've got various sizes, about four or five plans. Unfortunately, our smallest units are all sold out already, but some of the bigger ones are available. The premium units are going quick. It's fully climate controlled. The rooftop decks are accessible. You can get in there, go up and set yourself a bar or a cocktail area, depending upon how you want to customize them or what have you. Various configurations of mezzanine sizes, depending upon your needs. And, you know, the clubhouse is something that is very nice. We've got two glass enclosed offices. If you want to have people out and have an extension of your office or your business or meet with somebody, we anticipate people like the Ferrari Club or outfits like that using it and having access to it and having get-togethers. And you know, the one thing about this is, you know, I'm a land guy by trade, and you know, I saw this piece of land, and the next day I put down $70,000 non-refundable. It's a great location.
5: Right off the bat, you knew it was.
7: And one thing that is good about that is when people have told me in the past, you want to build in the pathway of progress. And why that's important is I see nothing with the growth going on that area, but these being a great investment, they're going to appreciate. You're not going to be able to get into them at these prices for long, and you know, 1-2 years down the road, the appreciation and just the scarcity and the location is going to make them something that's desirable. And not to mention, you're going to rub elbows with the best of the best.
5: Absolutely. As we said, Brian and I know some people from Italy Service that we've got. I've got a indie team owner that's my current client, Forte Racing, IMSA guys. These guys that have it, they want this product. And you, unfortunately, got in right at COVID times, got change orders. There was changes with the codes and stuff, and has delayed this. But guess what? We are ready. Going to have this occupancy permit. Even the grounding, although the final concrete's going in, it's going to go on a herringbone pattern. The fences are going in. So let me talk about who else is involved in this product. Pam Junji, EXP Realtor, commercial broker on this. What we're doing with Brian and I, we are co-brokering this together. And what I mean by that is you can call Pam, you can call Brian, you can call me. We are going to do everything not only to show you and take you on site. You're going to come wear a hard hat. You're going to wear a high vis until this final inspection the next few weeks. But what we're doing, and we're already starting on, we're going to have some of the finest automotive art you've ever seen, right? We got Arnello Design. We're talking with them. They're from Italy. They make Formula One cars that you can actually hang on the wall. They're real cars. They're rollers without the engines. We're going to have these fully set up. We're talking about the pool tables, the bar, all the toys, the toolboxes, the air, everything you dream about if you're a car guy, set up. And then we're going to get you a top-end, who are we going to get, Brian? We just had a Modern Design Elements who built a Foley's $32 million house from the Golden Knights that can build these out for you. So when you come look at it, you'll be able to see the modeled unit that we're going to be working on. We're putting the lifts in. Brian, we're getting
6: You can crap out all your friends.
5: Yeah, we're going to have a formula. We're going to have a Ferrari F40 in there. We're going to get an LM500 Testarossa. We're going to put some amazing cars in there that you're going to drool when you're going to go see. This is coming up. If you're interested, give us a call. We're way over on this break. You didn't even give me a handshake. I could talk about cars all day, couldn't I, Jim? So we're going to take a break. We're going to talk with TJ Mars when we come back. We appreciate you listening. This is the Richard Husel Real Estate Hour.

0: 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Clay Travis and Buck Sexton at 9. Kevin Wall at noon. Wayne Allen Root, afternoons at 3. And Rob Carson every weeknight. 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
5: We're back on the Richard Huzel Real Estate Hour. We've been talking with Rusty Brown at the Stack project that we're super excited to get off, to get it going and actually start selling. And by the way, these are going to sell. They've been around for a long time. People took deposits, but then it didn't happen. The city, I got to tell you guys, the city is like, it's almost out against you. They want to tax you and take all the fees. It's like, they're so anti-business. It's like they have a grudge about making you get in business. They put you off carrying cost. I wish they made it a little bit easier to actually try to be in business and do it. But we had TJ Mars. We've had him on multiple times. Pretty amazing guy. I simplified what you did as a naval officer many years ago. You talked about it in the show. You couldn't talk about it for about 7 years. But Dr. TJ Mars, and Mars is double R, TJMars.com. You've got urlaw.org, Capital Hedge Fund or Venture Capital and stuff. You're some of the money behind a casino, but you've been in town. We've talked about all these interesting projects that you're in, bringing up money and in different raises. But talk about the Sterling Club. That's what you're in town for right now.
6: Yeah, we just got the news in the last couple of weeks. We're getting that baby closed. And we
5: Tell us about it.
6: Well, the Sterling Club is one of the most prestigious luxury experiences you can find in Vegas. Needs a little bit of updating, which is all we're really doing. And we're going to give it the really good modern vibe. It's got a huge pool. It's a 75,000 square foot complex.
5: Where's it at?
6: It's on Paradise, just kind of north there. And you can look it up, thesterlingclub.com. And
5: we were teasing about it last time we were on the show. You said you couldn't say what it was. You didn't tell me, didn't ask. But
6: it was
5: here
6: a big
5: you
6: secret.
5: Now.
6: I would have to kill you too after
5: yes,
6: that one.
5: Yes, so. Very good.
6: It's a go. We're getting it modeled. We're still taking in some investors to wrap up some of the debt, but it's a sweet deal, I think. A lot of people were after it, but you just mentioned, for example, the bureaucracy here. Oh my goodness. It wasn't that nobody could afford to buy the thing for years. It was, you couldn't get through the bureaucracy, and we finally did.
5: Rusty knows this as well as anybody. He's been fighting to get things through. Had a permit that got expired, and all of a sudden they go, oh, it expired. Guess what? There's some new codes you have to do, and it's only going to cost you $300,000 and all this. They don't think about your carrying costs and all these things. It's almost they're against you to do it. And I understand you got to make code, you got to make things safe, do things right. But when you get your ducks in a line, just come out and prove the thing. Let progress go. Yeah. So
6: this building's already had all this stuff, but just because new owners took over, they wanted new licenses or permits, even though it's the same thing. It's crazy.
5: So tell us what the Sterling Club actually is for people that don't know. I'm familiar with it.
6: It's really hard to describe. Visually, it's beautiful. It's like a castle if you haven't ever been there. But it has great facilities for huge pool parties. It's got the wedding areas for doing big wedding events, live seminars, dinners. We're building a new steakhouse. It's got Pilates studios, an amazing gym built into it.
5: Pilates studios and steakhouses. There we go.
6: There you go. We got to work that baby off, man. And
7: I smoked my first cigar there.
6: Yeah, it's got a great cigar lounge, by the way. And it smells like a good old-fashioned cigar lounge. It's actually kind of cool. It's got the classic feel to it. But we're going to give it a modern vibe and make it a fun experience for even a much broader range, because it's kind of gotten the reputation of being for the older crowd. We're bringing in the younger crowd now, too. We've got some great interest from even NFL groups and things like that that want to be part of what we're going to do there.
5: We're talking with TJ Mars, RR.com. You are law. You just got an honorary doctorate, didn't you? Something like that. Very recently, I saw you. You actually, you texted me the night that you did it and showed me a picture with your tassel and all. Tell us about that and how you got this.
6: The hardest part was getting the tassel to go from the left to the right side. That was the hardest part of graduating.
5: Yeah.
6: But no, it was an honorary degree, basically, based upon my experience and contributions in the field of law. My focus is always on helping consumers do their own legal business as much as possible.
5: That's the you are.
6: Yeah, those who can't afford lawyers, we help them. And nothing we have anything against lawyers, but, sometimes.
5: Yeah.
6: But, we just felt that a lot of people were underrepresented in the legal system, so I developed that website to help people be able to get through a lot of legal challenges. We've saved a lot of lives because of that.
5: Very good. What else do we got? So you got that.
6: Yeah.
5: But we met on the 50-yard line at the Aristocrat Club, right in the dead center of 50-50, through one of the casino owners that we know that's got Ferraris and Lambos, and we started talking about AI, and I said, AI in about 2 years, got sons that are graduating school. You got 2 years, guys, to make your money. And this goes back to the law.
6: Yes.
5: The irony is that all the doctors and lawyers, the highest and most educated, most prestigious, and most job security, AI's the ones that are working on replacing those. Did you see the article?
6: Yeah.
5: He's an MD, owns the largest. He's the CEO of the largest hospital group. He said, we could replace radiologists today. He says they're more accurate. I was seeing this. They did a Harvard study. They took two board-certified Harvard ER doctors, and they put them up against AI in the initial intake, when what they call presenting, when you present. Mm-hmm. And AI already now is 13% more accurate.
6: Yeah.
5: As going back to the law is, to be able to go online, look at things and actually do some of your things, be able to file a UNLV paralegal, law school.
6: Yep.
5: I can file a complaint thing, but it can be pretty daunting for somebody. They don't have the money for the, retainer, or they don't know the right things to say, and they have a hard time getting an attorney on the phone, and they're not sure where they're at, they say all the wrong information, but you can go to your site and make a lot of that work for them.
6: They can. They can make a lot. They can do. It's a lot you can do if you know the rights, you know the rules. Actually, the hardest thing about the law for a lot of people is just knowing the rules of procedure, and they can be explained in three pages.
5: FRCPs,
6: it's not that much.
5: Very good. We took a long one the last time. We're going to take a little bit shorter one right now. We're going to come back. Rates are not anything to...
7: Nothing crazy.
5: Right. Too much, exciting. But you are busy. You are doing deals. We're actually doing deals. It is a good time to be in real estate. We're going to talk about that a little bit more when we come back. It's the Richard Huesel Real Estate Hour.

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3: In the history of the NHL playoffs, the home team that led by multiple goals at any time during a Stanley Cup final opening game was 55-0. Make it 55-1 now as the Vegas Golden Knights overcame a 2-0 deficit in the first period to edge out the Carolina Hurricanes 5-4 in Raleigh, North Carolina. In doing so, home ice advantage shifts to the Knights, who will look to put the Canes in a real hole tomorrow night for Game 2. After that, the Stanley Cup Final Series shifts to the Fortress for Game 3 on Saturday. The Las Vegas Aces wrapped up a three-game road trip with a 79-69 win over the Sparks in Los Angeles last night. 22 runs scored at Las Vegas Ballpark last night. Unfortunately, the Las Vegas Aviators only got 7 of them in a 15-7 loss to the Reno Aces. The Athletics picked up a nice road win in Chicago, beating the Cubs 2-1 in interleague play.
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5: Couple of crashes working on the freeways right now. 215 eastbound, that's at the airport connector. 11 north at Charleston. Watch out for a road hazard. That's on the Beltway 215 west at Aliente Parkway. And watch for accidents. Durango at Warm Springs and Wyoming at Industrial. Now you're up to date with on-time traffic.
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15: We're back live on the Richard Husel Real Estate Hour on the Strip. 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Very interesting. We've got Rusty. Grab that mic for a minute. We've been talking about the Stack. If you go online, the Stack Auto Lofts, if you want to look at it on Instagram, or just go to my Facebook page, Richard Husel. Click on that. There's one rendering. Wait till you see all the renderings. So this is this amazing luxury car community. We're calling it a community. Yes, you're going to put cars in there, but we're going to have some of the biggest name stars. This is a place that business can be done, rubbing elbows with what we call motorheads, petrolheads. Jim's absolutely a car guy himself. We talk about cars on the Kevin Walsh show all the time and stuff. These guys, the first unit, he's putting 13 Ferraris in there. We're talking incredible units. These guys are going to spend $1 million, $2 million in buildouts. And you were talking about the appreciation, Rusty. I'm telling you this, and you know this as well as we have this thought. Once we get the occupancy permit and it opens in the next few weeks, This first phase is just going to go out, and then it's going to be people scrambling over themselves to get this because this is something special. You know, we got this huge town. I think,
4: and it's not like a self-storage looking place either.
15: We're not calling that. It's nothing like that. Yes, we're talking about walls that are finished, overbuilt, right, over-engineered, climate-controlled, mezzanine, strip views, 24-hour gates, so you'll be able to
4: fortress.
15: Get in.
4: It's a fortress.
15: Fortress. You know, there's going to be guys that are going to have their tenders, the guys that are coming in, they're having their cars done. Tens of millions of dollars in fancy cars, and you can have a Bel Air, you can have a Camaro, Impala,
4: a boat,
15: different toys and things you want to put in there. But what's really cool, we call it a man cave. Let's call it that because that is what they are. You should see some of the renderings we're going to start putting online. You can bring your contractor in and make anything you want: honeycomb lights, speaker system, your drum set, anything you want to put in there. And I was going to have a clubhouse in this place. Talk about the location, because the location of this high quality, it's not some strip street off of Tanea and, you know, Jones or something. This is a premium location right on Raider Way.
16: It is. You know, if any of those that are familiar, it's right at the edge of the Henderson Executive Airport. Most of the units with rooftop decks and even some without, you can just watch the airplanes take off and land if you want to. It's right in that area. The Raiders headquarters and the practice facilities and the Raiderettes and all that's just down the way. And the city of Henderson, you know, has done a fantastic job out there developing a business corridor. And with all of the stuff that's going on, you know, we talked briefly in the past about the Four Seasons project that's going in McDonald Highlands area.
15: Isn't that crazy? Or whatever.
16: And, you know, those units are not even going to be available until about 2 years. But we've had two of the buyers of those come by and look because they're moving here. One from Oregon, two of them from Oregon, and they're looking for a place to store their vehicles because obviously that's more of a condo facility and not a lot of big garages. So I think that that's, you know, the demand for this type of product is something that is really proven in other markets. The Phoenix facility has several of them.
15: Sure, Vaults of Scottsdale, Mile Per Hour Club, there's one in Houston, but in our huge city that we have, nobody has this yet. This is exclusivity, and this, plus the way you've done it, you've been genius. You and Randy came up with the idea. It's not going to be deeded. You can't have a business, right, Brian? That makes it a little harder to finance. So these are cash buyers.
4: No address attached to
15: for
4: business.
15: It makes a car community and not something. Otherwise, it's just a commodity, but this is something special.
16: Right, and, you know, we've made them special. It's they're glass roll-up doors, the kind you see in exclusive custom homes. Each unit has not only a 14-foot glass roll-up door, they also have a storefront door with a glass entry. And so it's not like you're going into a cave per se. It's a nice facility. And, you know, I can picture situations, and if you look at some of the renderings we've done online and what have you, where you get, you know, series of cars lined up out front and people having their friends over and just hanging out. And not only that, not just people that collect cars exclusively, but athletes, other people like that, you know, they don't have a place for storing their memorabilia. Nobody wants to go into their living room and see a bunch of football helmets or something like that. So it's kind of something that can be a home base, you know, for people that come in and out of town. That we've had people that are living in L.A., and the problem is they have all of these nice cars, but they get them on the freeway in L.A. and they go 20 miles an hour. You know, they want to come somewhere where they can get out, stretch their legs a little bit, spend a weekend in the town, have a place to store their cars, whether they use the executive airport or otherwise. And, you know, it's actually kind of a hit that way. And, you know, as many ideas as I can say, most of these have come from people that are looking at the units, and there are endless possibilities that we can only imagine.
15: So our time, Brian, with Italy Service, we take cars. Sometimes we'd get an Uber back from there, but we'd deliver Ferraris and multiple cars to the executive airport.
17: Yep.
15: So what happens is you're supposed to have an airplane in there. This guy's got a 152, but he might have three or four Ferraris. We got a guy that's got a 64 Fairlane that's probably worth 100-something thousand. These guys are those places are rented out. You could actually bring a small plane. You could trailer a rotor in there, put your blades in, and actually bring it. It is so close to the airport. You're on the south end of it. When you talked about just coming and watching the planes, Rusty, the planes are coming at like 100 feet. Well, I'm a pilot. I love watching the planes. So you get all these amazing jets coming by. It's quiet because they're coming in to land, but amazing views from these decks. And I got to tell you, that is a place for 4th of July or watch New Year's Eve. That is a place you'd have a party. That rooftop deck, these are fully roofed off. They're lift-ups. You can actually put umbrellas, different things, collapsible, put tarps around them. They're going to have some very special views, and I think people are going to do some amazing events up there.
16: Yeah, we're so close to the airport that we had to get FAA approval. And,
15: yeah.
16: You know, our height approval is such to where somebody could put a structure up on the rooftop deck, and, of course, it's subject to city approval or whatever, but I can see somebody having a pergola or something like that on the top. So if they have a get together, there's all sorts of decking systems that are available that people use on patios and what have you right now. And so, you know, we design these things they're not gray shell, but they're nice. You can move in, you can use them as is, but I don't think we have a buyer yet that has said they're just going to take it. They're not going to put, you know, a substantial amount of money into them.
15: We're talking people are going to put seven figures. And by the way, I could see these selling for multiples of millions down the road, especially when you get that community vibe and people go, you know what? There's only 29 of these. This is going to be so popular, I promise you. Another set is going to possibly going to go up. You're going to see the success of this because in an area like this, I bet you could sell 100 of these right now. There's only 29. If you want something exclusive, give Brian and I a call. Give Pam a call with EXP. Really, we're listing this together. Once we have it open, we're going to set up an office there. So one of us is going to be running office time. I think we're going to sell these all out in 90 days once the occupancy permit. I'm telling you, don't you, Rusty?
16: I believe so.
15: I really do.
16: I mean, we've got a lot of momentum, and you know, we know for a fact there's quite a few people just sitting on the sideline. The minute we get that occupancy permit, they're going to pull the trigger.

0: I've had over the years have been in the city and are longtime people, whether they were car dealers, doctors, people that one of my dear friends that passed away last year at 98. He moved here with $50 and two kids in 1952, and left an eight-figure estate to his children when he passed away. And he's just salt to the earth people, and that's what built Las Vegas. A lot of the people complain about everybody moving here from California, but those are mostly people that used to live in California.
1: Yeah. When we're talking about, we think we're going to sell out quick. So when we did, Brian and I have marketed the world's coolest race car track house, Spring Mountain Raceway. It's 3266 Spring Mountain Raceway. We did two events. The first one we did, got $10 million in supercars. We did tray host. We got top shelf bar and video. Then we did a second one in August. We changed it up a little bit, changed the food. We got better videos. We rented three Corvette C8s, right? We had them come pick people up at the racetrack, drive them around, do video. Well, we're going to do the same type of event here. We're going to get Vegas Auto Gallery. We're going to talk to Ken Tangent and get them involved. They came out to our last event, brought a few of the guys. That's the premier West Coast supercar. You were talking with him, and he said, you know what? These guys have got the money, but their wives won't let them put any more cars. So we're going to throw an event for probably 300, 400, or 500 of our best friends. We're going to have an incredible party out there. We're going to show these off. We're going to be selling those like hotcakes coming up. So we're going to plan it 2 weeks after occupancy. So we can't do it now, about mid-July. TJ, you got to bring all that venture capital money up there and take a look. This might be something right up your alley, a little spot to wine and dine your guests. We're going to run up on a break. We're going to talk with TJ more after this. Talk with Brian Ichikawa at theratepro.com. Thank you to Tycor Title. We appreciate you listening. This is the Richard Husel Real Estate Hour.

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0: 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Clay Travis and Buck Sexton at 9. Kevin Wall at noon. Wayne Allen Root, afternoons at 3. And Rob Carson every weeknight. 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

0: We're back on the Richard Husel Real Estate Hour. Thank you to Tycor Title. I've got my co-host Brian Ichikawa, theratepro.com. There's no fluffy way to say the rates. Just before the Iran war, the national average was 5.99. We're celebrating. We're getting everything going. Then we go to war. Wars are very inflationary. Take fuel prices, $57 for West Texas crude, went to 115. Rates are up. I saw Trump commented on something on a page I followed. I said, Trump, I voted for you 3 times in a row. He said, there's no inflation. I said, I make a pretty good living. I said, I promise you there's inflation. Maybe there isn't for you,
1: yeah,
0: but there is for everybody, definitely normal inflation. People. It's going up. I watched the Sam Club prices. I shopped the same place. They're elevated. They've remained elevated.
1: Coffee prices.
0: You and I were talking. We talked last week on the Kevin Wall Show. Average home, takes $111,000 in Vegas to buy the average home, which is only what, Brian, $475,000? Yeah. Most people don't make that. They only make $60,000, $70,000 average. So the affordability is not there, but you're closing deals. I've got deals. You got 6 deals going. We're losing your mic there, Brian. I'll keep yapping until then. So you've got deals going in spite of high rates.
2: Yes, we still got deals going, and people are buying because they realize that if they wait, they're going to have competition, waiting for rates to go down. That's what everyone, what they say. But if you do that, you're going to have way more competition than multiple offers. Right now, you have no competition. You have people that, you know, you put houses on the market and nothing happens. Crickets.
0: I'll give you two converse stories. So, yes, it's firmly a buyer's market here in that mid-range. But I saw a story, Review Journal, today. Luxury market, we're talking about 1 million plus, is up 16.1% year over year. We talk about what's called a bifurcated market. I coined my own term called a trifurcated market, which is that lower end below 400,000 that's non-condo, right? The assessments are up, insurance is up. That's tough. You and I I worked 2 deals this week for Dr. Hans, showing him houses. These are $400,000 and $500,000 condos. They're all
2: in litigation.
0: Cash only. Litigation. No FHA, no VA or anything. They're getting sued. So you see the assessments going up, the insurance, mm-hmm, the cost. So the lower price homes with lower HOA, those are hot as a deck. The mid-range market, days on market are up. They're higher. But that upper market, the people that have money that can afford the Sterling Club, that can afford the Stack, they're coming here and they are buying. We know about California and the proximity, but it is hot. People are still buying.
2: Yeah. I've got
0: multiple 7-figure deals out in Vegas, and people are just walking in. They're talking about cash. There's people who still have that money.
2: The one I sent you today, 2.5 million followers. He's moving over here.
0: Yeah.
2: He's all about cars and watches.
0: I haven't even told you this, Rusty. So we have got a guy, he's got 2.5 million followers. He's a producer. He's a watch guy. He's an Italy service customer. He's going to come do some videos. We've talked with Pam. We're going to get videos, renderings, and all these things. But we're getting a lot of eyeballs. But these guys have, there's people who absolutely have money. It's a hot market. You're here. Why are you here so often? Well, there's some money in this town still.
3: There's some money in this
0: town. And more money is coming here, too.
3: Yeah, yeah. Well, we're, as an investment fund, we're always looking for capital. I mean, that's the first thing. You got to have that in order to invest in these things. But we see a lot of great opportunities. We saw the Sterling Club as an opportunity because it was just a simple cap rate deal, simple math. But it's amazing the response we've gotten, how many people wanted it to come back. It was just not being managed. And you know, we've been almost overwhelmed how quickly people want to get back into memberships and make investments in there. We're still taking investors in. That's an exciting project, you know. You asked me what else is going on before we came back. I forgot to tell you about this.
0: I got
3: a book deal going on my life story and how I almost died, and you know, and that's going to be coming up. Mine's, I think we're going to give it the title "Last Rites." It's never over, because I was given last rites.
0: Well, before you go to that, talk. You had 7 years you couldn't say it, and you would have to kill us before. But give us the interesting story. I love the story. I love the Navy.
3: Story.
0: You were an intelligence officer in the Navy around '84.
3: That's why they want to write books.
0: Did you kill Gaddafi yourself, or was
3: well,
0: it
3: I did
0: else?
3: Kill him. We actually his family survived. His family was taken out, but he actually survived.
0: This is pre cell phones, pre Google, pre everything.
3: Yeah, we were relying on satellites and doing targeting data off 3 satellites roaming over the earth, and we were tracking them on a payphone.
0: Payphone.
3: We could do a voice recognition. This is 1980s. Before you even thought about voice recognition and all that speech to text, we were doing all that stuff.
0: And so you called that in. So you couldn't talk about that for about 7 years.
3: No, I gave the strategy to the president directly and to the captain of the Enterprise. And there was a 23-year-old man, and they're taking my advice. And I said, we can hit him. We got it. We had to figure out all these various technologies that have never been brought together. And we did execute it. It was really a success generally because we were able to do it and hit him on target. But he was a really good boy after that. He turned over all of his secrets and turned all of his – he became a really nice guy to us after that.
2: He won't use a payphone anymore.
3: He won't use a payphone. He was trying to use cell phones. Actually, they had cell phones, brick phones.
0: You know the brick phone. I had a brick phone in 89.
3: But he knew we could track that. But he didn't know we could track payphones too.
0: No.
4: Remember the exploding phones?
2: Pagers.
4: Yeah, the pagers.
3: Oh, yeah.
4: A year or so ago.
0: Yeah, that's crazy. I remember you used to carry a pager.
4: It was.
0: You'd keep quarters in your pocket because you'd use the phone. If someone paid you, you'd stop at a payphone.
4: That's right.
0: And do it. I'm old enough to remember all those. I actually did that. I remember riding around with quarters one time looking at my pagers. But yes, they did it. So you did that. Yeah. What else you got going? So you're here.
3: The movie deals I'm working on is called Beyond the Secret. If you heard of the book and the movie The Secret, they're doing sort of a sequel to that. And they've asked me to be in that one as well. So I'll be able to come on and show you that sometime.
0: So what's the best site? You've consolidated because you had urlaw.org. That's TJ Mars with 2R, TJMARRS.com.
3: And that'll lead you to almost all my projects.
0: All your stuff you got going. So you come here, you find money. On the show before you're back on, we talked about some alternative income. There's so many deals, Brian, that don't really pencil, right? It used to be, right, you'd put 20% down a project and you have cash flow. Now you put 20%.
2: You're not even
0: close. Negative 30-40%, right? That's what I mean by pencil. So you have some alternatives. Can people get into some of these funds? These are some local deals, some deals you might sign an NDA on. These are maybe pre-market where people get some pretty darn good returns. And you're always asking me for money. I said, next time you come, I'm going to ask you for money. How's that? I'm going to turn it around. But you have different funds available. If somebody wants some alternatives to traditional real estate and such, tell us about it. We don't do real estate. I know you
3: much,
0: don't. It's if they want.
3: We're more venture capital, and then we have our own power. Projects like the Sterling just was a sort of a separate project from the fund. But the fund does offer a really nice high yield to people that get on board and want to invest through it. And then we find some pretty exciting projects. There's some AI projects. I'm particularly involved in one super AI project. It's really quantum AI. And people say, well, that's an over buzzword right now. But actually, it's not. It's the actual thing that's going to solve the problem with AI. I don't know if you know this. The big problem with AI is it's not that it's Big Brother. It's the fact that it's taking so much energy. It's sucking up all the energy. We figured out how to make it about 1,000 times more efficient. Boom. That instantly is going to draw the capital to us because we're going to go out there and reinvent the AI industry so it's not using up the environment.
4: Right.
3: Yep. So we've actually got that technology.
0: I think the best thing going off topic, the AI, is that we may all be unemployed, but we all might live to 125. What it's going to be able to do and take your problems in real time. You know how it is? I had to go to a specialist. I'm getting nose surgery. I'll be down for 7 days on July 2nd. I go in, then you have to go to see this specialist. You know there's a problem. And all of a sudden, you're stage four. Most cancers can be solved at stage one. 90% are curable.
3: Yeah.
0: Hey, one, you put in your symptoms. In China right now, a lot of things I don't like about China, but they've got 2,200 kiosks right now. They can walk in. They can scan you in 4 minutes. They can tell you about almost all of your problems, send you directly to a specialist. Incredible stuff.
3: And they can design pharmaceutical treatments now that are customized.
0: The compounding and be able to look at the
3: pharmaceuticals that are custom pharmaceuticals to your specific DNA.
0: Yeah.
3: That's coming.
0: Well, we've got a couple minutes left here. Golden Knights are coming up tomorrow. Kind of exciting. We need another Stanley Cup here.
4: It sure would be nice. I mean, three Stanley Cup finals in 9 seasons is just, it's incredible. I don't think it's ever happened before.
0: You got any money on it? I know you love sports, Ben. I don't think you bet hockey.
4: Last night I did.
0: Yeah, there you go.
4: And I'm glad that they came back because I was worried when they went down. But they came back and won. So, hey, I'm ready for it. Don't forget, you can go for $5 and watch
0: T-Mobile. T-Mobile. Maybe you haven't been able to afford to get in there before. It's a great way to get in.
4: It's free parking.
0: Check it out. Free parking there. 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I do appreciate both of our guests, Rusty with the Stack Project. 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We've been talking with you quite a bit in person. I've got TJ Mars. 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
0: I like it. We all are pretty interrelated here. What else we got, Brian?
2: 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These guys got a lot of stuff going on.
0: We're glad to be associated with them. 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Hey, you guys are working a deal in Pahrump on a hospital. And you didn't even know it.
2: Well, we're trying.
0: We're going to refi. Appreciate Tycor Title. Thank you, everybody. This is the Richard Husel Real Estate Hour.

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3: News this hour from Town Hall. I'm Keith Peters in Washington. President Trump says he remains optimistic about reaching a ceasefire deal with Iran.
4: The negotiation has gone very well, actually. Very well.
5: Mr. President.
4: It could happen. I mean, if it happens, and it might not happen, you know, who knows? But if it happens, it could happen like over the weekend.
6: How do you find ceasefire?
4: Pretty much the way it is, it's a different part of the world. You know, I'd say in that part of the world, ceasefire is when you're shooting in a more moderate manner.
3: Mr. Trump spoke before a successful House vote on an Iran war powers resolution that would demand President Trump end the Iran war. Four Republicans joined with all Democrats to pass the legislation. Meanwhile, a major international institution is giving a grim prediction as the Iran war continues.
7: The Organization for Economic Cooperation and Development says prolonged disruption of energy supplies from the Middle East due to the Iran war would deal a severe blow to the global economy, sending some countries into recession and spreading inflation and higher unemployment. Hardest hit would be the Asian economies that depend on crude oil, fuel, and natural gas from the Persian Gulf, supplies that have been largely choked off by the closure of the Strait of Hormuz.
3: Correspondent Bill Alexander reporting. Ukrainian long-range drones have struck an oil terminal in St. Petersburg, Russia's second-largest city, setting it ablaze, according to Ukrainian President Volodymyr Zelensky. The attack comes as the Russian city hosts a major event for attracting foreign capital. The drones flew over 1,000 kilometers to hit the terminal a day after Moscow launched a major attack on Kyiv. On Wall Street, the Dow down by 620 points, the NASDAQ dropped 239, the S&P lower by 56, oil near $96 a barrel. More at townhall.com.
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9: 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Carconi woman filing a class action lawsuit against Station Casinos following the news the company was a victim of a cyber attack this past March. That lawsuit contends Station Casinos should have known it was a potential target of cyber criminals and done more to protect its computers as well as data from hackers. Station has sent out notifications to its loyal customers about the breach and offered to provide credit monitoring services and ID theft protection at no cost to those that were impacted. Now, the lawsuit is seeking a jury trial and asks for, quote, appropriate monetary relief, including actual damages, restitution, and Equitable Relief. Station is the fifth major casino company in Nevada to fall victim to a cyber attack in nearly 3 years. When Resorts properties were hacked last October, Boyd Gaming casinos were hit last September. Orange Cone Alert. Plan for overnight ramp closures tied to the 215 Beltway Summerlin Parkway interchange project. They're coming up. The 215 southbound off-ramp to Summerlin Parkway and the Summerlin Parkway on-ramp to the 215 southbound will be shut down between tomorrow night at 9 and Friday morning at 5. That closure is needed so work crews can pour the deck of a pedestrian bridge that is being built over the pair of Summerlin Parkway ramps. The interchange project began in February of last year and is scheduled to be done in the spring of 2028. And a reminder, your chance to feed your need and do a good deed is back. Las Vegas Restaurant Week underway. 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
6: 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I'm Rhonda Kennedy, and I approve this message.
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13: And welcome to the Rob Carson Show. How is everybody? I am not Rob Carson. Think of me as Rob Carson in drag. There you go. And we're done. I'm Mary Walter sitting in for Rob. You are welcome to join me throughout the show at 800-922-6680, 800-922-6680. And there's a lot to talk about. Coming up on the show next hour will be Liz Collins. She is with Alpha News. You know her. She will be joining us. We're going to talk about the elections, other news of the day. And then in the last hour, Fred Flights joins us, America First Policy Institute. We have some, questions for him about the economy. Burn bags that were found. We'll talk about them a little bit earlier, and then we'll go back into it with him and so much more. Don't forget, my live cast is on Tuesday evening, so last night, and it is live at 7:15 Eastern Time, and it's live on Rumble, YouTube, and Getter. Just look for Mary Walter Radio on any of those platforms, and you can join us. You can ask questions, leave comments. It's a really fun group of people, and it just keeps growing, and we have people from all over the world, and it's fun. You can also get the audio on Apple Podcasts, Spotify, and Spreaker, and I will hopefully have that edited and up today on those platforms, so it should be up. Guest last night was a guy named Howard Bernstein. He was a weatherman. I know, I don't think they like that term anymore, weather forecaster. He was a forecaster I want to say Philadelphia and then Washington, D.C. And now he has kind of morphed over to news anchor. And also he also does commentary, political commentary, and hosts some radio shows as well. And next week will be Bradley J. from Breitbart News. He will be joining us. Sometimes there's no guest, and they're not always political. So we have like the gamut. I've got a true crime podcaster coming up. And I have a therapist, the terrorist therapist, hopefully waiting to hear coming up. So all different stuff. I try to run the gamut. It's super casual. All right. if you'd like to join me. Oh, and you can follow me on X. If you can't leave a comment, you know, if you can't call, I just want to leave a quick comment on X. Feel free to do so. It's Mary Walter Radio. There's no S in that at all. All right. So, of course, we're going to go into the election more with Liz. But if, for whatever reason, it takes L.A. days and days and days to count ballots because they will count, they will accept ballots mailed by Election Day for a week after the election is over. Entire countries know who won elections that night on Election Day. L.A., the America, nope, it's going to go on for months. And this is why I think people have no faith in our election system. They just don't. I get it. Right? Because, you know, everybody's joking around about, yeah, there'll be the late night ballot dump and Spencer Pratt will be out and so will Steve Hilton. Shockingly, all these ballots are going to come in and they're all going to be for Democrats. It's amazing how that happens. And I got to tell you, I fully expect it. I fully expect Spencer Pratt, I think, is within, he was within four. Now he's within eight of Karen Bass. And, you know, because Democrats mail their ballots in late, we know that. So it's not unusual for most of them to be, you know, Democrat ballots that come in late. And then all of a sudden, Karen Bass is going to be 51%. Watch, just watch. Spencer will magically lose votes. It's, I will not be surprised. When you count ballots for weeks after the election, people question. Steve Hilton right now is actually in the lead, but you know, we gotta wait. We gotta, you know, wait until those mail-in ballots come in and see what happens, and then we'll have Javier Baccaria. Remember, that's what Joe Biden called him. So I call him that all the time now, Javier Baccaria. He'll magically be in first place. It's gonna happen. Watch. Hope not, but pretty. I am mentally prepared for that. I really am. In New Jersey, this is interesting, and we'll talk to Liz about this too, but, first of all, in Iowa, a guy named Randy Feenstra broke President Trump's 100% accurate endorsement record. 118 Republican House, Senate, and gubernatorial candidate primaries heading into Tuesday. Trump was 100%. And then here comes Randy Feenstra, and he lost to a businessman named Zach Lawn. But here's the thing. Feenstra was only endorsed by Trump on Friday, and that was early voting had begun. The middle of last month, that's another thing. Really, does it take people that long to vote? And this is why I'll vote early, but in New Jersey, it's like a couple days before, and then they cut it off like the Saturday or Sunday before, and they cut it off, and then Monday, then you vote on Tuesday. So it's not for weeks and weeks and weeks. But when he endorsed him on Friday, would that have changed votes? We'll never know. I don't know. Could have. And Lon, the guy who won, was ahead of Feenstra by less than half a point. Less than a percentage point. And Feenstra conceded. You were less than half a point. You were less than a point behind and you conceded. Why would you do that? Why wouldn't you wait and see what happens? I don't understand this. Doesn't sound right to me. But Republicans do tend to give up. They are kind of like the, all right, take my lunch money, just don't hit me again kind of guys. So, I don't know. Sounds funky to me. That's just me. I don't understand why you would do that. Less than a point. Less than a point. And he conceded. Feenstra. And he was a congressman. Lost. Now, Iowa's open Senate seat, State Representative Josh Turek won. He took down a guy named Zach Walls, who is much more far left. Turek is seen as more of an establishment Democrat. So it almost seems like in Iowa they were rejecting the far left. They went with a little bit more of an establishment candidate. Now that because of that, Cook's political report has now moved that seat from likely to be Republican to just leaning Republican because Turek is more moderate. And so that's seen as more acceptable. So, but if they'll lose the far left Democrats, Democrats got that problem. Let's see. Now, New Jersey. Oh, Lord, deliver New Jersey. I'm a Jersey girl born and raised, and oof, what's happening to this state? So a guy named Adam Hamawi. He is Egyptian-born. He's a former combat surgeon, and he has been endorsed by the squad. You know, Ro Khanna, Ilhan Omar, AOC, Rashida Tlaib, and then you got Bernie Sanders in there, socialist. He was endorsed by them. So you would think that that would be a no-win. Nope. Not New Jersey. His district is really like super, super, super deep blue because it's full of people from New York, super deep blue, but apparently not blue enough, not far left enough. So they voted for this guy. Now, he is going to win. He's going to beat the Republican challenger, obviously, because it's already a blue district, but they said, no, we would like to go to crazy town left. That's what we want. So I don't think the Republican's going to win. But listen to this. He's had a relationship for years. See if this sounds familiar. Sheikh Omar Abdel Rahman. Does that name sound kind of familiar to you? It should. Because he was convicted of seditious conspiracy in 95 after his followers carried out the bombing of the World Trade Center in 93. Remember in the basement? And they left the U-Haul there and it had the rental agreement in it. Remember that? Remember that whole thing? Yeah. He's friends with that dude. And the people in that part of New Jersey said, he's our guy. That's the guy we want. And that guy worked for an organization that served, allegedly, as a front group for Al-Qaeda. So dude's hanging out with these people. And then you've got a Democrat socialist winning Pennsylvania's district, third district in Pennsylvania, again, getting the endorsements of the squad. So it seems to be that the left parts of the states are moving further to the left. And then maybe in like areas like Iowa, where a Democrat says, oh, well, I'm moderate, that they'll go blue, but they're like, well, we're not crazy town blue. We're like moderate blue. Yeah, Mike Sherrill was moderate. Mike Sherrill is also not qualified in any way, shape, or form to be governor, but she is in the mold. She's playing a role that she was told to play. She's reading a script she's told to read, and so is Abigail Spanberger, and so are so many others on the Democrat side. It's all a production. In my humble opinion, 90% of politics is just a play. You're watching, this is what you're watching. So you're sitting in the audience, it's geared towards you, and they put people up there who are just playing a part that they are not. They have no intentions of it actually being real life. They read scripts that they're told to read. They sign bills that they're told to sign. They protest when they're told to protest. And none of it's real. None of it's genuine in that sense. I think you're just watching like one big Truman Show. I really do. That's just me. You can disagree with me if you want. 800-922-6680, 800-922-6680. Now, Tom Keene is running in New Jersey. Now, his dad also was a big politician in New Jersey for years and years. So he's running on the name recognition, just like Bob Menendez, Gold Bar Bob, his son, is running. So he's running on name recognition, except he's Rob Menendez. Don't confuse me with my dad. He was Bob and I'm Rob. Okay. But he's running on name recognition, and people vote for him because they know the name. Oh, I remember your dad. How's he doing? Oh, he's in jail. Oh, tell him I said hi. That's how people are. It's crazy. But Tom Keene has not been seen since March. He's missed over 100 votes, yet he somehow manages to win because he's the guy running. He's the incumbent. So he wins because people know his name. He supposedly has some medical issue going on, but hasn't told anybody. Now, here's the thing. You don't want to tell people what's going on with you physically. I'm down with that. But when you can't do your job, Congress is the only place where you can miss 100 votes. That's literally your job to show up and vote and represent your constituents. Go and represent me. If you miss 100 chances at representing me, I don't know. Why? How are you allowed to keep your job? But not only that, say you should have me do it again for you. Can you imagine if you just didn't show up to work since March? You've been out for like 3 months, but you really don't want to tell the boss why. So, you know, it's just a medical thing, and you keep getting paid and you just don't show up and do your job. Why do we accept that from politicians? It makes no sense to me whatsoever. So he's facing off against a woman, Rebecca Bennett. She's a Democrat. It's a toss-up. So New Jersey may lose that seat, which won't surprise me at all, one iota, because New Jersey's moving farther and farther to the left because New Jersey's being inundated with everybody from D.C. From New York. Just like Maryland is being inundated with everybody from D.C. and Virginia's being inundated with everybody from D.C. The super liberals, you know, California vomited into Montana and Idaho and ruined those. They get out, they escape what they voted for, and then they vote for it again when they get to greener pastures because they're locusts. They destroy everything in their path. All right, coming up, we're going to talk about the White House Correspondents' Dinner and also Chuck Schumer and Graham Plattner. Chucky Schmucky Schumer, love him. All right, got more coming up. Feel free to jump in, 800-922-6680, or tag me in a post on X at Mary Walter Radio. 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
13: Well, did you hear that? That's the president himself. That's crazy. That's crazy talk. That was the president himself. Wow, Mr. President. Okay, let's talk about the White House Correspondents' Dinner. It has been rescheduled. It is going to be held. They said they wanted to do this because of the America's 250th, and the president did say he wants it rescheduled. Now, he has not confirmed whether he's going to attend or not. It's been rescheduled for July 24th. They said it's going to be a more intimate event, so it's probably going to be smaller in a much smaller venue, which I think is fantastic, because that venue, if you've ever been in there, oof, you are packed in there like sardines. But I want to get quickly to cut one, and this is John Fetterman, and he was on with Stephen Miller's wife, Stephanie. She has a podcast, and he was talking to her. And they were talking about the White House Correspondents' Dinner, and they were talking also went in to talk about the ballroom. So he was on the Katie Miller podcast, and they were discussing what happened at the White House Correspondents' Association dinner. And you saw pictures of him getting her out, because she's very pregnant. So here is Fetterman speaking with Katie Miller.
7: So I know we were both at that, yeah. And now more than a third of my party thinks that was a hoax. Like, that's wild. I mean, everyone was there. You could confirm, like, that was, you know, real in the middle of that. Yeah. And, you know, the first assassination where he was hit in the head, that was in my state. And how crazy, how dangerous, and how awful that was. And half an inch over to the left, that could have been a Zapruder tape. And that could have plunged our nation into untold chaos. And now here we were back again at that event. And walking in, it takes 30 minutes to get to the table. You could confirm how crowded it is there. Mm-hmm. And I'm thinking, I said hello to Speaker Johnson and Secretary Rubio and other ones. And I'm like, the entire line of succession is, you know, in a room not much bigger than where we were shooting this. Now, if anyone remembers the Oklahoma bombing, if they had enough time to plan something in one of those rooms, and who knows, that could have a decapitation danger. So that's why it's like, you know, there should be a secure facility like a ballroom.
26: Yeah. You got a lot of praise in the moment for saying that. Do you see that feedback?
7: Well, I don't know if, you know, wherever the praise, but for me, like, he could start it today. It's not going to be finished by the time his term's up. So it's like that phrase where, you know, planting a tree that you're not going to sit under the shade of, that kind of thing. So it's a facility that's necessary. Anyone that's been at those kinds of events at the house, it's under, you know, a tent. And people, you know, wearing shoes unlike yours, you know, in the mud and in the grass and that thing, that's just not what's appropriate for a nation like ours. So I don't spend any time thinking about it, but that was affirming, saying, why not just why are we arguing about it? And it's kind of driven by like this TDS idea. Presidents of both parties have change the White House. You know, that doesn't mean it should be so divisive.
13: Yeah, and so he even put, you know, noted, you know, she was wearing heels. And as a woman, you know that if you're going somewhere and there's going to be grass, like, you're ruining a pair of heels. Like, my shoes are going to be ruined. I'm going to sink in. It's going to be impossible to walk. But yet, it's a formal event. It's impossible. Men get to wear those really super comfortable shoes that are like dressed up sneakers, and we're teetering around in heels sinking into the mud. So Fetterman, like, I just did not have him on my bingo card as making the most sense on the Democrat side. I just didn't. It's absolutely wild to me. Yet here we are. So, and also, you know, as President Trump has said, that it's going to go six stories down into the ground, six stories deep. It's going to be made of what is described as impenetrable steel and 4-inch thick glass. About 9,000 pounds of concrete is being used. And this is what we need. And there's going to be a hospital facility down, like medical facility in there. It's basically a bunker. And there is a bunker under the White House now, but that's obsolete. They become obsolete. This one will not be obsolete. There's going to be abilities for defending against drones and other types of things on the roof of it. It's being designed with the military as well. So, okay, maybe they know better than we do. And just because Trump's doing it, like Fetterman said, President Trump's going to get very little use out of this. He's building this for the next president and the one after that. All right, we've got more coming up. Please don't go anywhere. I'm Mary Walter, and you're listening to The Rob Carson Show. Whoa.

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and welcome back to the Rob Carson Show. Hello, how are you? I'm doing well, thank you. Appreciate you joining me. I'm Mary Walter sitting in for Rob. Let me see if anybody has hit me up on X, because I try to multitask during the show, and then sometimes I forget. So let me see what you guys got here for me, if anything. I'm obviously thrilled that Spencer Pratt will advance to the runoff in November. Yes, we all are. All right. So I want to tell you a little bit, and I hear Rob talk about this all the time, Birch Gold. Now, for the first time since World War II, national debt held by the public has exceeded the GDP. Not good, people. It's a wake-up call. Sins of the past, the reckless government spending have caught up to us, so what's next? Higher inflation, higher prices, higher cost of living expenses. Everybody's complaining about it. Well, how do you think we got here? And higher interest payments on the national debt. Every dollar that Washington spends on interest is a dollar it has to tax or borrow or print. That's the biggest part of our debt. You know that, right? Like, this is a big deal. So smart retirement planners prepare for potential setbacks, and they can do that by diversifying with a time-tested asset known for weathering the storm. Physical gold from Rob's trusted friends at Birch Gold Group. 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That's what you do. You physically have it. It's not like the stock market where, you know, what was it, 1927, you just wake up and boom, it's all gone. No. Text the word ROB to the number 989898. 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And Birch Gold will send you a free info kit on converting an existing IRA or a 401k into a tax-sheltered IRA in physical gold. You don't pull the ripcord on your parachute once you've already hit the ground. You don't wait for economic turbulence before you diversify. You have to do it ahead of time. You have to prepare. You should always have a diversified portfolio. And I know this because our financial planner has been banging this into our heads for decades. Text ROB, R-O-B, to the number, what is it? 989898. Again, text ROB to 989898 and own some gold from Birch Gold. Now, in addition to this, I found an article that just happened to come up, and we're going to talk to Fred Flights about this, but for the first time, gold has overtaken U.S. Treasuries among central banks' favored reserve assets. And the Financial Times says this is a dramatic shift in how governments are protecting their national wealth. You know what they're going to? They're going to gold. Financial Times says gold represented 27% of global central bank reserve assets at the end of 2025, up sharply from 20% a year earlier. So now it has surpassed U.S. Treasuries in reserve portfolios. That's a big deal. So who's going to know the most about trends and what's coming? The government. And when you see them going over to gold, that's your signal. That's your sign. And especially if you have not yet diversified, you don't want to be caught behind. You really, truly don't. So ROB to 989898 and diversify that portfolio if you have not done so already. I know I keep saying that, but it's really super important. All right. I want to talk to you a little bit about vaccines, shall we? Trump signed an executive order on Friday. And it orders federal health agencies to review and potentially narrow the list of vaccines recommended for kids. And if you want to jump in on this, I'd love to hear what you have to say. 800-922-6680, 800-922-6680, or tag me in a post on X at Mary Walter Radio. Here's the thing. I look at the list of vaccines that kids get today. I'm like, I never got that. Oh, never got that. I didn't get that. Because it grows and grows and grows. Like, you know, your kids get more than you got, and then your grandchildren are getting even more. At what point does it become too many? And I will tell you, and you can disagree with me, but I think the whole COVID vaccine thing made people very, very leery of vaccines because we felt, at least me personally, I felt as if the government didn't tell us the truth. We knew that children were not susceptible, were not going to die from COVID. We knew that COVID really strikes the elderly. And elderly is what, 65? Hello. They say old age is always 15 years older than you currently are. And I had friends who are like, wait, what? 65?
But anyway, and comorbidities. You know, if you're obese, well, there you go. Of course, you're going to be more susceptible to dying from more things because you're obese, which leads to heart failure and trouble breathing, etc. So if it's a virus that affects your lungs and you're obese, you're much more likely to get really, really sick from it. It just tracks. But for most people, I know my age, my comorbidities at the time, I said something like a 97 or 98% chance of surviving. I'm like, well, if you told me my chances of winning the lottery, if I bought a ticket, were 97%, I would probably buy a couple tickets, right? With money I don't have, I would buy a couple tickets. That just, like those are pretty good odds. But I think because of the way they forced it and the way that it was rolled out and people were like, you can't get on a plane and you're not allowed to have dinner with me. And you can't have your job because you refuse to take this vaccine, even if you don't need it. And then when they started keeping the kids out of school for years and years, when we know in Sweden, they decided to quarantine the sick and the elderly because those are the people who would get very ill and die from this. And they allowed everyone else to go on with their lives. And you know what? They hit herd immunity super quick. We also in this country did not recognize acquired immunity. For instance, so I went to Israel last August. And my husband, being a doctor, said, well, you're going to need this vaccine and this vaccine. And I'm like, ah, heck no, right? So I went and I had my titers tested. Sure enough, because I got a lot of this stuff as a kid, because my medical care as a child was like one step above veterinary care because I grew up in the middle of nowhere. So I got the measles. I got the vaccine, though. To my parents' credit, I got the vaccine, but I also got the measles. So I don't know if I got the measles first and then the we should give her the vaccine, or if I got the vaccine and then I just got the measles anyway, because why not? But my titers for like measles were off the charts, where if you didn't get measles and you only got the vaccine, you need a booster, right? Chickenpox. I don't need no stinking chickenpox vaccine because my mother made me go play with Greg Howells when he got the chickenpox when we were kids. So to me, there's a lot to be said for acquired immunity. Yeah, you may get sick. I remember itching from chicken pox. My mother made me wear mittens. My brother and all the kids were, because we all had it at the same time because our parents made us all go play with each other. So at least we had friends that we could play with. We all had mittens on and we weren't allowed to scratch and everything. But none of us need a chicken pox booster because we had it. Like I said, measles, you know, same thing. So, do you think it's a good thing to review this childhood vaccine schedule? I'm just curious. 800-922-6680. So because of this, and this aligns with the scientific assessment released earlier this year by HHS, which

0: pediatrician and do whatever he or she says, or make your own assessments. They found only children in high-risk categories should receive immunizations for RSV, hepatitis A, hepatitis B, dengue fever, seriously, meningococcal, ACWY, and meningococcal B. So two hepatitises, two meningitises, RSV, and dengue. I didn't get any of those. I did not get a pneumonia vaccine. I didn't get a flu vaccine. I didn't get any of that stuff. Polio. We didn't get HPV. I didn't get chickenpox vaccine. I got, you know, whooping cough, tetanus, DPT, you know, rubella, the rubella umbrella. I got that stuff. 800-922-6680. I'll get your calls, your comments at Mary Walter Radio on X if you want to leave them. 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
11: So, Danny Tarkanian is running again. 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
12: 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Wayne Allyn Root, afternoons at 3. 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

And welcome back to the Rob Carson Show. Mary Walter in with you. So the president ordered federal health agencies to review and potentially narrow the list of vaccines recommended for kids. And they point to the fact that we have more vaccines for our kids than any peer nation and more than twice as many vaccine doses as some European nations. And I looked at the list and I'm like, didn't get that. Oh, I got that one. Didn't get this one. And I'm curious if parents, especially since the rollout from the COVID vaccine, I think that did a lot of damage, unfortunately.

0: with people's trust in the government and vaccinations. And unfortunately, that vaccine-preventable illnesses now are increasing. Doctors told New York Times they're seeing more cases of whooping cough, rotavirus, pneumonia. meningitis, and which can lead to sepsis, in some cases death. So I think there's a fine line you have to walk, but I also think that parents today have a lot of decisions to make, and that's a hard thing sometimes when you don't have the information. Let's quickly go to Dr. Schultz in Richmond, Virginia. Welcome. You're on the Rob Carson Show. Hi.
1: Hey, how are you doing?
0: I'm doing good. Go ahead.
1: 40 years of experience on this topic. When I started out, there were three vaccines: DPT, MMR, and polio, and that was it. Back in the late 80s, kids used to come in with epiglottitis, and that was usually used to from Haemophilus B, and along came the Hib vaccine, and that's pretty useful, so I would recommend kids get that. Then came hepatitis B for little babies and everybody else. If you studied that at the time, it was very much pushed by lobbyists to state legislators. What people don't necessarily understand is that in any given state, the school schedule is mandated by the state legislature. And let me tell you, the vaccine manufacturers pushed these hepatitis vaccines really hard, and there was a lot of money flowing around. I do not recommend hepatitis B for babies. And the other aspect of that is that a third of college freshmen will no longer have antibodies to Hep B, and they have to repeat that.
0: Mm-hmm.
1: So then comes along the Gardasil vaccine, which does seem to prevent some sexual-related cancers. True. The Japanese really jumped on this when it first came out, and now they no longer recommend it at all because lots and lots of side effects. Yes, it prevents the disease. Yes, there are a lot of side effects with that vaccine.
0: Mm.
1: And
0: well, what are the side effects? Quickly, what are the side effects possible?
1: The number one is ovarian failure in young girls.
0: Wow, that's not good.
1: That's a very serious one. And, you know, sometimes like an Epstein-Barr type reaction and
0: gotcha.
1: Neurological. The most severe reactions are neurological in almost every vaccine.
0: Right.
1: You take a 3-month or 4-month old and you give a DPT and it has a long episode of crying and a high fever. You don't give them the next one because the next one might be seizures.
0: Wow. Yeah, so let me ask you, Doctor, quickly, sum it up here. How do parents wade their way through this? How do they make that decision?
1: It's pretty hard because, you know, young doctors are probably prone to just spitting out whatever the CDC says.
0: Right.
1: And I applaud Kennedy's tightening up of this schedule. I think there were too many. And if you look at wild countries like Germany and Switzerland, they have like half as many as we do, right?
0: Right. Yeah, I'm just curious because, like I said, I know, like, I got the measles vaccine, but I also got measles, so yay me. But because of that, I don't need a booster. I don't have to go back and get a booster because I got the disease. And I firmly believe that we're going to find out from COVID that if you got COVID, you're probably better off than people who didn't get COVID. Now, I could be wrong, but I think they did a lot of damage with the COVID vaccine, and it made everybody question vaccine schedules, period. I appreciate you joining us, Dr. Schultz. Appreciate it so much. Thank you for joining us here on the Rob Carson Show. Yeah, I think that as a parent, man, that's got to be tough. Quickly, let's go to Chris in Westminster. I got 2 minutes here, Chris. You're a parent. Go ahead. Let's talk about this.
2: Well, actually, I'm a grandparent, but I really feel for the younger parents these days because there's so much misinformation on media. You have a lot of doctors that are in big pharma's pocket. You've got kids that are, you know, they just play video games. There's no exercise. There's so much food out there that has so many bad things in it, so the nutrition level is not good. I mean, there's a lot. And then you add on the pressure for vaccines. God only knows what's going to happen to these kids when they get to adult age, especially the young girls. Like the good doctor just said, you know, one of the side effects was ovarian problems. You know, what if these women want to have children? You know, it really, the cause of reproductive damage is very scary.
0: Yeah. And, you know, the fact that babies get a shot immediately, vitamin K, immediately, when they come out of the womb. Like, I don't know, how did we do this before vitamin K injections? Like, do babies, were they dying in great numbers before? I never even knew that they get that shot right away.
2: Exactly. Exactly. Well, that's the point. And it's you know, you're dealing with a human life. And you really, really got to be careful. And you got to, it's so tough for parents. Because they want to do the right things for their children, but, you know, misinformation could lead to a series of health problems for the rest of their lives, if not a fatality. So it's a very, very serious problem.
0: Yeah, it really is. I feel for the parents. And like you said, you look at this and your kids don't know what to do because they want the best, whatever's best for their kid. And they don't want the guilt of not vaccinating their kid. And then the kid gets, God forbid, some horrible disease, right? It's a tough thing. And you got all these kids coming into classrooms who aren't vaccinated because they, you know, mom and dad walked across the border or they brought them with them and they haven't been vaccinated for anything. And apparently the rules don't apply to them in schools either when it comes to those things. Chris, thank you so much for joining me. We've got more coming up. Don't go anywhere. 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

0: And welcome back to the Rob Carson Show. Yeah, vandals sabotaged the Trump's Freedom 250 event on the National Mall. Of course, because that's what we're going to see. This is what terrorists do. This is what an insurrection looks like. And this is what's happening here in this country. And refuse to call it what it is. But that is exactly what's happening. A generator fuel line was set up for temporary lights for a May 17th event. It was cut, causing fuel to seep into underground cisterns that collect rainwater. It did not impact drinking water. But upon discovering damage to a generator fuel line, Freedom 250 and our vendors mobilized within minutes, coordinated an immediate cleanup response, and fully remediated the site in close partnership with the National Park Service. Here's the thing. They just think that because Trump's president, everything is connected to Trump. And so therefore they hate it. And they're going to ruin it. This is mental illness. It really, truly is. And we've got to start recognizing it for what it is. It's got to stop. All right, we've got more coming up, and also next hour, Liz Cullen will be joining us here. I'm Barry Welch. 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
2: News this hour from Town Hall. I'm Keith Peters in Washington. Attitudes towards same-sex marriage and transgender issues are shifting, according to a new poll.
3: A new Gallup poll finds support for same-sex marriage and relationships in the U.S. stopped rising after two decades. According to the poll, about two-thirds of U.S. adults believe same-sex marriage should be legal. That's down slightly from 71% in 2022 and 23. Most of the change is driven by Republicans. The views of Democrats and independents have remained mostly stable. A 2015 Supreme Court decision led to nationwide recognition of same-sex marriage. Conservative lawmakers in some states have called for that ruling to be overturned. The poll also found a shift in views on transgender issues. I'm Julie Walker.
2: Ukraine drones have hit a Russian oil terminal ahead of a visit by Russian President Vladimir Putin later in the week.
4: Ukrainian President Volodymyr Zelensky says on social media that long-range drones flew more than 600 miles to hit an oil terminal in St. Petersburg, setting it ablaze. Clouds of black smoke rose over the city's port after the attack. Russian authorities said only that the Ukrainian drone strike targeted the city's infrastructure without providing further details, although the city airport briefly suspended flights overnight because of the attack. Authorities also cut off mobile internet services. Putin said to speak on Friday at an economic forum in St. Petersburg that the Kremlin views as a prestige event, although major Western investors and officials will stay away. I'm Charles Villanesma.
2: The House, for the first time, has approved a war powers resolution that would halt the U.S. military action against Iran. On Wall Street, the Dow down by 620 points, the NASDAQ dropped 239, the S&P 500 lower by 56, oil near $96 a barrel. More at townhall.com.
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9: 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Barconi woman filing a class action lawsuit against Station Casinos following the news the company was a victim of a cyber attack this past March. That lawsuit contends Station Casinos should have known it was a potential target of cyber criminals and done more to protect its computers as well as data from hackers. station has sent out notifications to its loyal customers about the breach and offered to provide credit monitoring services and ID theft protection at no cost to those that were impacted. Now, the lawsuit is seeking a jury trial and asks for, quote, appropriate monetary relief, including actual damages, restitution, and equitable relief. The station is the fifth major casino company in Nevada to fall victim to a cyber attack in nearly 3 years. When resorts properties were hacked last October, Boyd Gaming casinos were hit last September. Orange Cone Alert, planned for overnight ramp closures tied to the 215 Beltway Summerlin Parkway interchange project. They're coming up. The 215 southbound off-ramp to Summerlin Parkway and the Summerlin Parkway on-ramp to the 215 southbound will be shut down between tomorrow night at 9 and Friday morning at 5. That closure is needed so work crews can pour the deck of a pedestrian bridge that is being built over the pair of Summerlin Parkway ramps. The interchange project began in February of last year and is scheduled to be done in the spring of 2028. And a reminder, your chance to feed your need and do a good deed is back. Las Vegas Restaurant Week underway. It's actually running through June 12th. 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
0: Hey, welcome back to the Rob Carson Show. Hello. I'm Mary Walters, sitting in for Rob. You're welcome to join me at 800-922-6680. Is the number, or you can also reach out to me on X at Mary Walter Radio. Where are we? There's part two. The dreaded Soul Man, reached out to me on X and said, what they call a vaccine has changed. It used to be putting a dead virus in you so your fighter cells can slay any live ones. These other vaccines don't do any of that. They give your cells jobs to do. They aren't vaccines. They're shots. They changed the definition of vaccine during COVID to make the COVID vaccine a quote-unquote vaccine because it doesn't prevent you. The COVID vaccine didn't prevent you from getting it. It just lessened the effects should you get it. And you know, we're going to have a hard time through it. So, this is why I don't think people trust it, trust vaccines. This is why I think people are questioning when the doctor says, yeah, we need, your kid needs 14 shots before the time they're two. I'm like, wait, what? I'm sorry. It's a tiny little body to absorb all that stuff. Dengue, that's where I draw the line. I'm like, dengue? Really? My kid's not going to Africa anytime soon, so I don't think dengue fever is going to be on the menu. There's a lot of weird stuff out there, but for the most part, I don't think you can protect your child from everything. Anyway, let's move on, shall we? Speaking of doctors, Jill Biden was on The View. It's cut four. She was on The View, and because, you know, she's got a book. And apparently the Bidens were one of the poorest couples to leave the presidency. Like, their value is, like, less than $1 million, maybe less than two. Like, I don't know where the money went. Where did the money go from China and from Ukraine and all the stuff that we all know they got paid? Where did it go? Like, did Hunter blow through it all? Because it was, you look, and I'm not involved in the Biden's personal lives, but from the outside looking in, it looks like Hunter was enabled. And I get it. You know, the oldest son, Beau, upon whom all of their hopes and dreams were built, you know, it's kind of like the heir and the spare. So, you know, Beau died tragically, and it really left a hole in the family, and as it would, of course, understandably. And then here comes Hunter, and Hunter the whole time has been like, woohoo, heels up, you know, having a great time. And now Hunter's the one on whom their hopes and dreams are focused. And I think they overcompensated, and I think they enabled Hunter and never put boundaries. They didn't let him fail, and because they loved him so much, because they already lost one son. And you know, Hunter did whatever he wanted, and that's why he needed a blanket immunity retroactively for anything he might have done, because God only knows what he's done. And you know, whoever was running the White House at the time knew that this was a distinct possibility, that Hunter Biden was going to wind up in the clink somewhere along the line. But what happened to all the money? He was making millions and millions for sitting on the board of Burisma. Where'd that money go? We know that the Chinese gave him money. We know that several members of the Biden family got money from these foreign countries, Romania, Bulgaria. They're all giving the Biden money. Where did it go? What did they do with it? So anyway, she's got a book out. And after that whole thing with that, what was that? Was that 60 Minutes? I forget. She did an interview on Sunday, and I forgot to watch it. I'm really mad at myself, but I forgot. But I didn't see anything come out of it, so I guess they played the best parts ahead of time, where she said during the debate, I thought he had a stroke. And then, of course, everyone roasts her going, so you took him to Waffle House afterwards? All right. So she's on with Alyssa Farah. She's on The View. And she knew it was going to be friendly territory, right? So Alyssa Farah Griffin asked her if Joe would have been able to serve another 4 years. Now, she knows these questions are coming, okay? Here is Dr. Jill answering that question.
16: Can I ask you, Dr. Biden, do you still think that he would have been in a good place to serve as president for another until he was 86?
17: Well, not from what I know now. I mean, my God, who knew? I mean, it was so shocking to get that cancer diagnosis. I mean, we had, you know, here I was, I'm looking through travel magazines like, oh, where are we going to go? What are we going to do? And then we get this cancer diagnosis, and I think, what am I doing? Like, our whole life has changed now.
18: Well, yeah.
17: And so, I mean, it was just shocking.
0: Well, not what I know now. And then she pivots to the cancer diagnosis. Alyssa Farah Griffin was clearly alluding to his mental state, as we all were for his entire presidency. You know, he had to have the Easter Bunny, you know, manage him, his handler. It was embarrassing. And she pivoted. She clearly had been coached. She pivoted to, well, the cancer diagnosis, you know, now that we know that, you know, of course, well, I don't know, but mentally he would have been fine. What she was basically saying is mentally sharp as a tack. He had a date on Jeopardy next week, would have been fine. Now, I want to go to earlier in the day, cut five. She was on Morning Joe. So again, another friendly venue. She knows she's not going to get any hard questions. She was on Morning Blow on MS Now. That train wreck. That's really getting bad. Like, it's really bad. CNN will occasionally be bipartisan, which is great. But their MS Now is just a disaster, in my humble opinion. So, all right, here she is talking about whether he would have been able to serve another 4 years. And that seems to be the question that everyone was asking. So I wonder if after the disaster previously on Sunday, they were given questions to ask. And of course, they very willingly did that. All right, so here we go. Morning Joe.
17: But somehow this was missed. I think the doctors followed the guidelines and set forth by the American Urological Association, and so they didn't do the PSA, and Consequently, we have stage 4 cancer that's in his bones.
18: And there's certainly many Americans who are wondering, you know, though we know PSAs aren't often administered to men after their early 70s, why would the President of the United States have been an exception to that? The diagnosis came in May of 2025, and considering what the President's health is now, had he continued his reelection bid, had he been elected again, would he have been able to serve as President? Would he have had to resign?
17: I don't know. I don't know the answer to that.
0: You don't know the answer to that? If the cancer's in his bones, no. And why would you? Why? It's not even whether he could or not. Why would you do that to this man? And I honestly think it was her. I think she was the driving force behind him having to continue to do this, in my humble opinion. I think she was the one who was enabling this. Honestly, if my husband was exhibiting what Joe Biden was exhibiting, I honestly think that I would have pulled it. I would have called the game. I think that that's just what you should do. That's what your wife is supposed to do. She's supposed to protect you, but she was the one, in my humble opinion, who kept putting him out there. And she also said on Morning Joe in that interview that her husband would have beaten Trump in the race because she was asked if Joe would have defeated Trump. She said, "I believe he would have beat Donald Trump in that election." No, that's why they pulled him. That's why they pulled him. But, you know, she's trying to be the dutiful spouse. But she's trying to sell a book, too. It's not working. USA Today's Susan Page had asked her in 2025, do you think, if she asked Joe Biden, do you think you would have had the vigor to serve another 4 years in office? And he says, "I don't know. That's what I thought when I first announced, talking to Barack about it. I said I thought I was the person. I had no intention of running after my son Beau died. For real. Not a joke. Not a joke. For real. Not a joke. And then when Trump was running again for re-election, I really thought I had the best chance of beating him." So she talks about, "I thought he was having a stroke because I had never seen him like that. Never. Before or since." We know that's a lie, but yet she was more than willing to put him out there again. So I'm sorry. I blame her. I could be wrong. You could disagree with me. 800-922-6680. Or you can tag me in a post on X at Mary Walter Radio. I want to get to this real quick. This is cut sick. Actually, can we break now? Is this too early? We could break now, right? And then go to cut six. Okay, so we're gonna take a quick break, and then I want to get back to this. I want to go to this because we're gonna talk about this with Fred Flights in the last hour of the show. So I want to go into it a little bit now, so you hear the audio and you know what we're talking about. And it's Todd Blanch talking to Sean Hannity about some things that they found that they didn't know were there, and what was in those bags of things, and what was in them. So we'll do that coming up next on the Rob Carson Show.
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0: Welcome back to the Rob Carson Show. Coming up, Liz Collin from Alpha News will be joining us. We'll talk about the elections yesterday, the results, the ones we know and we don't know, and some news of the day as well, because there's a lot to discuss, just to get into so much happening. I want to get into this because we're going to talk about this with Fred Flights in the last hour of the show, and I want you to hear the audio before we do that. So Todd Blanch, the acting attorney general, was on with the Hangout with Sean Hannity, its podcast. And he was talking to Sean about what they found. You know, we heard Cash Patel say, oh, we found this closet, and in this closet were these burn bags. Well, the acting attorney general gets into the Department of Justice. They, too, found some things, but it wasn't just a closet. Here's Todd Blanch.
1: Burn bags are everywhere in the federal government, for better or for worse. I mean, that's the way we get rid of classified materials that we have extra copies of, or if you go to a meeting and there's 10 copies of a briefing. So it's not the existence of a burn bag that I think is interesting or problematic, depending on which side you're on. This one was in a place where I get the point that an honorable FBI agent might have left it there, because it was not where it would normally be to be destroyed. So they kind of stumbled on it. But it looked almost intentional.
2: Was it a room that nobody knew existed?
1: Yeah, apparently. So I look, Hoover's a, you know, yes, apparently. I've talked to Cash about it a bunch of times. Like, I mean, I don't want to say it was like a secret room, but it wasn't an obvious room that people went in all the time and things like that. I mean, it's we found a room like that at DOJ, you know, a few months ago. That it's not fair to say it was a secret room, but it's a room that had a lot of material in it. It was actually from the Jack Smith investigation, and nobody knew it existed.
0: It's from the Jack Smith investigation, and it was a burn bag. Now, why would they want to burn a bunch of documents from the Jack Smith investigation, right? So he said this happens, you know, you burn bags, and it's like any business, you know, like other, you know, doctor's offices have, you know, the stuff where they shred it because it's patient records or information about a patient, whatever. They printed something out, maybe have your information on it, so they put it through the shredder because they want to keep that confidential. Okay, that's great. So these in the federal government, I guess, burns it. And he said, well, maybe it was an honorable FBI agent who might have left it there because it was not where it would normally be if it was to be destroyed. Now, in April, Dan Bongino revealed to Sean Hannity that they found, quote, a mother load, unquote, of documents tied to the Russiagate investigation. He said these two were supposed to have been destroyed. That was basically the keys to the kingdom on Crossfire Hurricane, and the document was so sensitive we were not even to carry it outside of the office. I'm reading this document and I'm like, I can't believe this happened in the United States. It wasn't just that it happened in the United States, it was that so many people knew about it. All you had to do was read it. This thing was BS from the start. He said the roughly 100-page document reshaped his understanding of the probe. He said he was scared by how many people were involved and did not speak up. Now, Crossfire Hurricane was the FBI's probe into the collusion between Donald Trump and Russia, right? Which we all know was total and complete BS, but we don't all know that. You'd be amazed at the number of people that you come across on X who are experts and who will tell you, they're like, well, we know that his people met with Russian operatives. No, why did they meet with them? They weren't just talking about the weather. Why did they meet with them? I'm like, did they know they were meeting with Russian operatives? Did they talk about the election? You know far more than everybody else. So is that what happened? But no, but people don't know that, right? We don't know that. So I thought that was super interesting. Burn back. So we're going to get into it with Fred Fleiss some more coming up in the end of the hour. So we're going to keep that. We have Liz Collins coming up next. We'll talk about, as I said, the primary elections and what we know. I keep checking the California one to see if anything's moved, but it really hasn't. Also, we're going to get into a little bit about Iran because, well, nobody's paying attention. Americans have the attention span of golden retriever puppies, and so we've moved on from Iran. We're like, eh, whatever, because gas came down like 18 cents a gallon, so people have moved on. They're like, oh, gas is going down, and off we go. And hey, Spencer Pratt, and that's what we're paying attention to right now. But we'll get into that a little bit more. We're also going to get into the economy with him as well. Act Blue, there's still an investigation going on into Act Blue. And congressional investigators are expanding their probe into Act Blue. Remember Act Blue? You know, donate to Act Blue, and then all the donations went through Act Blue. Well, the GOP chairs of three different House committees are requesting that five members of Act Blue's board sit for transcribed interviews and produce a whole bunch of documents related to their involvement in the payment processors' response to allegations of donor fraud. So when you get donations in for political stuff, you're supposed to know, and you got to find out, it's upon you to find out, are these legal donations? Are these coming from overseas? You know, are who's making these donations? And the allegation is that Act Blue did not do that, or did it and knew that they weren't what they were supposed to be. Those are the allegations. That's what they're trying to find out here. So, but they did make a statement in front of Congress. Their CEO, Regina Wallace Jones, she had previously, she had testified that the committee, to a committee, that the investigation into Act Blue's prevention fraud standards was unnecessary, that they did everything properly. And these committees are saying, no, they didn't. According to the New York Times, Act Blue's counsel at the time warned her in early of 2025 that she may have given misleading comments to the committee about how Act Blue screened potentially illegal contributions, including those from foreign donors. So there's a lot of questions, and because the Democrats always seem to get all this money in, and have you noticed since the end of USAID and since the end of since the auditing of the money, right? Like, how are the Democrats, all these Democrat organizations, have you noticed that suddenly Democrats, the DNC doesn't have any money? The Republicans have all the money, but suddenly the DNC doesn't have money. I find it very interesting, and nobody's really talking about that, but I find it super interesting that, yeah, since USAID has dried up, so has the Democrats, the DNC's funding. So weird. Republicans have a ton of money, but the Democrats' money, they always had more money than Republicans. Their money has dried up. And I think if they ever successfully follow the money, you're going to find, like, follow the money to the terrorists that are breaking out all over the country with these riots and everything. We're going to find out it all goes back to your money. That you're the ones, we're the ones who are funding all of this without even being given an option. We don't even know it. All right, coming up, Liz Collin from Alpha News will be joining us here. I'm Mary Welter. 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

0: For the first time since World War II, our national debt held by the public has exceeded GDP. 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

0: And welcome back. You're listening to The Rob Carson Show. I'm Mary Welter sitting in for Rob. Joining us now, Liz Collin. She is an Alpha News journalist, and she's with us on the Newsmax hotline. You can find her on X at Liz Collin. There's no S, because I originally put an S on the end of it, because people do that to me all the time. So I'm very aware of it. Liz Collin with no S. Welcome to the Rob Carson Show. Hello.
1: Hi there. Thanks for having me on. I've been called worse. No big deal if there's an S.
0: Yeah, well, people can't find me because on social media, it's Mary Welter Radio, and everybody puts an S. They're like, I can't find you. And I'm like, because there's only one of me. That's why.
1: Yeah, that's right. No one wants us in the plural, probably, right?
0: Well, listen, God broke the mold, I'd like to think, with both of us.
1: That's right. I'm going to go with that. You got it.
0: There you go. So I tell people, God broke the mold. Let's talk about the election, obviously. Let's talk about what's happening in California. Everybody, for whatever reason, we're all suddenly involved in California politics. I'm loving every second of it. This is like a sport to me at this point because I'm a little news nerd. And Spencer Pratt has just captured everyone's imagination. California has this weird system where, you know, they just count forever because they're a liberal state. So they take mail-in ballots up to if they are postmarked that they were mailed by election day. So if you mail it on election day, they'll count for anything that comes in for a week after that. Do you think we're going to see Spencer Pratt not be the one challenging Karen Bass?
1: Yeah, it's so interesting because there are actually so many parallels, so many similarities to what we see in Minnesota with our election system. Actually, part of this is discussed in a documentary I have coming out tomorrow called Minnesota Mao. But there are so many lessons to be learned from really these communist-controlled blue cities. I think it's fair to call them that. When you look at who's in charge of them, we have that with our governor here in Minnesota as well, and sort of this manipulation that's happening behind the scenes on so many levels when it comes to Election Day. I will say that, you know, Spencer Pratt just really kind of broke the mold, to be quite honest, and just, you know, came out and started saying the things that so many of us had been thinking for years. And, you know, is it enough finally to break through? We'll see, you know, in this age of social media and just, you know, constant ways to get your message out there. It clearly seems to be resonating with the people, right? So I think many Minnesotans are watching this quite closely as well, even though, you know, we're obviously states away here.
0: Yeah, and I think part of Spencer Pratt is one of those people who comes along. He's like a Donald Trump, not a politician, doesn't play by the rules, doesn't run a campaign. He had no campaign manager. Right, like he just did his thing, and it was people on X and social media on TikTok who just started making these videos for him, and I think that's really what helped draw attention to him because his videos were very irreverent. They weren't playing by the typical political rules. You know, everybody goes after Trump. He's not political. He's not a politician. He's not political. He's not presidential. But Spencer Pratt isn't playing by the rules. And that's why I think a lot of people love him, because the rebel in people comes out a little bit and they like that the establishment is being poked fun at. So it spreads and it becomes more and more. Can that, though, take him through an election against Karen Bass? Can he ride this until November is the question, I guess.
1: Well, I mean, I guess we see Donald Trump in the White House for the second time around, so can it be done? I think so. And is it bad enough, I guess, you know, in that area in L.A. for it to happen? I mean, if you go ahead and look around, and again, so many similarities with, you know, what we call the fall of Minneapolis there, you know, have they hit rock bottom? Is it enough to sort of, you know, radicalize people to actually head to the polls and be paying attention? One would hope, because one also wonders how bad does it actually have to get?
0: Yeah, she's ahead. I keep checking the NBC News decision desk, and they've got Karen Bass at 34.8%. So there were the majority of people, because he's number two. The majority of people looked around Los Angeles and said, "Yeah, I want more of this." Yeah. That's what blows my mind in this whole thing. People are like, "Yeah, you know what? I want more of her."
1: Well, you also just see these systems that have set up to sort of insulate and protect these people. It's like one big, you know, machine with, nonprofits, you know, the people that are, you know, their livelihood basically is connected to this person, you know, ascending the throne again, if you will. And that's all part of, I think, the voting apparatus and the machine that we see there as well. But I've been encouraged by just the storyline out in California. You know, maybe it can be done.
0: And then you look at, well, and let's talk Steve Hilton, who, by the way, did you ever think that he would be in the lead?
1: Right. That's what I mean. Yeah. Yeah. Mm-hmm.
0: With 57.5% of the votes being counted. Again, why? Entire countries can tell their people the night of the election who won. For whatever reason, can't do it. We can't do it in this country. And we're only talking so far 2 million, maybe almost 3 million ballots have been counted. That's it. And they're expecting another about 3 million. That's small, you know, the little Liechtenstein has more votes, and they can manage to get it done in a day. That's part of this. I think that's a huge part of the problem here. But so Steve Hilton, who did not have the same type of campaign as Spencer Pratt. And I kept saying that Gene Parmesan guy, I don't know if you've seen him. He's the one who was doing all the videos for Spencer Pratt. I was like, I was like, you got to do these for Steve Hilton. You got to do these for Steve Hilton. You got to make him cool. And I think that they made Spencer Pratt cool, because I think if it comes down to Javier Baqueria, as President Biden called him, and Steve Hilton, I think you see a lot of people who are voting for Tom Steyer are going to throw their weight behind Javier. And it's going to be tougher for Steve Hilton, because you notice that Chad Bianco did not throw his weight. He did not throw his votes to Steve. And I think that would have helped him greatly had he done that. What do you think?
1: Yeah, I mean, I guess, you know, just the fact that we've had these kind of breakout candidates do so well, that seems to say something. You know, the storyline seems to be, okay, well, people have up in their air and they've given up on LA, on California. That doesn't seem to be the case. You know, there are still some fighters left, and people who probably never saw politics in their future just deciding to do what they can to save the, you know, the areas that they're from. So I think there is hope there. But yeah, I don't know. I mean, the thing is, it's still a long road. We've just seen a lot of that in Minnesota, and that's our focus over at Alpha News, obviously, is
0: yes.
1: Minnesota journalists. But there really is, actually, in many ways, we've become, I would say, more radical than California. The policies that have been put in place in that state, it's even more radical in, you know, little old Minnesota. You know, we're making national news kind of every other day, it seems like, on, you know, whether it's fraud or our governor and whatnot. The list kind of goes on and on, but you kind of do test sites, I feel like, and do you have people finally, you know, gotten to a point where, like, enough is enough? I'm encouraged. I mean, I want to remain hopeful that we're getting close to being there.
0: Now, you see, President Trump lost his winning streak, 118 endorsements, 118 wins until he gets to Randy Feenstra in Iowa. What do we make of that?
1: Yeah, I think that is interesting, something to consider. But I mean, it's talk about, again, just the way that the Republican Party. You know, I think that the uniparty be exposed more and more every day, right? And just having a fresh voice, somebody

0: he has a years-long friendship with Sheikh Omar Abdelrahman, who was convicted of seditious conspiracy in 1995 for the bombing of the World Trade Center in 1993. He hangs out with this guy. This is Al-Qaeda. And he wins. So you see some parts of the left going, and it's a blue area. It's a very blue area of New Jersey, but apparently they want it to, it's not blue enough. So it's very odd what I think we see on the Democrat side, and super interesting that in some places you saw them go for a moderate candidate, and then in others they're going far left when they can win with a moderate candidate. Why do you think that is? That they're like, yeah, you know what? You're blue, but you're not blue enough. We're going far left to crazy town. Is that a growing movement?
1: Yeah, we are absolutely seeing that in the, currently with what's happened here. And just again, more selfless promotion. But this documentary is called Minnesota Mao. You can watch it for free tomorrow, beginning at 7 o'clock. MinnesotaMao.com. But it really exposes for the first time the communist ties to our governor Tim Walz. Here's what happens here. He steps on the national stage, and all of a sudden these stories that we've kind of been reporting for years at Alpha News get snatched. And our local media, they will never touch any of this, of course, because it goes against the narrative. The DFL, the Democrats basically control the media in Minnesota. That's no secret. And he is exposed on a national level. And quickly, there's kind of this change. He announces that he's going to run for a third term here. Well, Amy Klobuchar is leaving her Senate seat, which is kind of unthinkable. And she's now running for governor in the place of Walz. So he has this rapid rise and fall very quickly after he's kind of exposed on national level. But what we're seeing now with Amy Klobuchar is she has not been embraced. She's kind of considered more of a moderate Democrat. There is such a thing that exists in Minnesota yet, but she has not been embraced by that, you know, the progressive left arm of the party. We were hearing rumblings during the nomination process that she wasn't going to, you know, get the nomination this time around. She would walk out. I mean, there's a lot of back and forth because she's not embracing sort of these, you know, radical ideologies that are, you know, front and center for the left in Minnesota. And instead, you see someone like Peggy Flanagan. She's the lieutenant governor now currently under Walz. Mm-hmm. The DFL-endorsed candidate kind of sails to that, sails to that nomination. And she's the one wearing, like, Protect Trans Rights T-shirts with a knife on it. She's been front and center in a lot of these, you know, again, radical progressive left policies and pushing those, and she's really embraced by the DFL. But someone like Amy Klobuchar, who's been a career politician for, you know, decades now, they're not liking her too much, and she is really keeping her distance from Walz and company, I think, because he's become pretty nuclear ever since the, you know, the vice presidency and his failed run there.
0: Interesting. Again, I was going to ask you about it, so I'm so glad you brought it up. Minnesota Mao, it starts airing tomorrow. Follow Liz at Liz Collin on X, and you can find out all about how to watch Minnesota Mao. Thank you for joining me. I do appreciate it. I wish we had more time, but alas, we do not. But it was nice to meet you. Thank you for joining me.
1: You as well, Mary. Thank you so much. Never a shortage of things to talk about here, so thanks for having me on.
0: Yeah, absolutely. So we could have kept going. Thank you. Have a great rest of your week. All right, more coming up. 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

0: And welcome back to the Rob Carson Show. All right, it's just a little bit of news here. Let's get into this before we hit the top of the hour. And then we're going to go on the other side. We're going to talk about Chuck Schumer and Grant Plattner. I mean, not together, but you know what I mean. And America 250 as well. Spencer Pratt did file a formal complaint against Karen Bass. He's accusing her of violating election laws because she was campaigning too close to a ballot box. And he wrote on X that Karen Bass just violated election law here. This was yesterday. She's so accustomed to breaking the law with no accountability, she even filmed herself doing it. Well, those days are over. We're just filed a formal complaint for illegally gaming the election. We must protect our democracy. Electioneering within 100 feet of a ballot box is against the law. Soliciting votes at a ballot box is against the law. These clear violations show a reckless disregard for the rule of law and our democratic process. And he said, you know, people like Karen Bass in a position of power should be especially respectful of our democratic laws. But this is emblematic of Karen's mafia-like regime. It's rules for thee, but not for me. And he included a picture in his complaint saying, we will uphold the rule of law and our democratic norms. Enjoy your conference calls with your lawyers, Karen. And she's right by a ballot box right there. So there is that. Not a surprise, right? A little bit about Iran. We didn't get to this with Liz. Iran launched missiles and drones at Kuwait. They damaged the airport there. The airport took a hit. They also attacked Bahrain. Oh, and I think they triggered air sirens there. Reports emerged of sirens sounding in Saudi Arabia. Officials had not confirmed an attack in Saudi. So this has been going on for a while now. Kuwait and Bahrain both host U.S. military facilities, including the headquarters of the U.S. Navy's Fifth Fleet. That's in Bahrain. And American officials had warned in recent days that Iran may do this. This is what it's hard for us to understand, because I think that Iran, just the people who the rulers, that small group that are the dictators that rule with an iron fist, and they can do whatever they want, but you can't do anything. I think that they are so desperate to cling on to the money, and I think that they're probably funneling whatever money that country has is being funneled out of the country. I think that you're going to see all the leaders flee. They're probably going to go to you know, Russia or somewhere along those lines, and they're going to get out. And they don't care if they leave their people to die. They don't care if their people get bombed. They don't care. And they're just hitting everybody around them. I really think they're trying to trigger a war. But the problem is everybody's mad at them. You know, Bahrain knows that the drone that hit them didn't come from Kuwait or Saudi. It came from Iran. So I think right now that they just don't have any leader. You've got the IRGC, the Revolutionary Guard. They've got their leaders. They've got the mullahs. There's their leaders. They used to work together, but it's going to be interesting to see if they still continue to work together. Coming up, a California tech CEO was arrested for allegedly supplying equipment to Iranian nuclear programs. Not a surprise, right? Not a surprise. I will have that for you coming up here on the Rob Carson Show.
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7: Since 2004, far-left Democrat Congressman Stephen Hortsford has been in office, and with every vote he makes, Nevada families fall further behind. I'm Cody K. Whipple, fourth-generation Nevadan, rancher, and businessman. I'm the Republican running to send Stephen Hortsford into retirement. Hortsford is part of the Extreme Progressive Caucus. He backed Joe Biden's reckless spending that drove up inflation, gas prices, utility bills, and housing costs. He voted to weaken our border while fentanyl, cartel crime, and dangerous criminals pour across the border. While Nevada families struggle with rising costs and growing public safety concerns, Hortsford was making headlines for embarrassing personal scandals instead of delivering results. Let's boot the career politician like Hortsford. I have a common sense plan to secure the border, support law enforcement, lower your energy costs, protect Social Security and Medicare for seniors, expand health care access, and always put Nevada and Nevadans first. My wife and I raised three daughters here in Nevada, and I'm running for their future and yours.
8: I'm Cody K. Whipple, and I approve this message.
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0: Yeah, talking about Iran. A California tech company CEO was arrested for allegedly supplying U.S. equipment to Iran's nuclear and military establishment. He's 63 years old. His name is Jamshid Ghomi. He is a dual Iranian and U.S. citizen. He lives in Newport Coast, California. He has been charged with conspiracy to violate the International Emergency Economic Powers Act, and the U.S., according to the U.S. DOJ. Department of Justice announced this today. He allegedly procured sophisticated U.S. origin networking, security, and encryption equipment for Iranian customers, including the Iranian regime's nuclear and military establishment. Awesome. Fantastic. He moved over, is accused of moving over $15 million from Iran into his U.S. bank accounts and a separate escrow account, falsely reporting the money to the IRS. IRS is going to get you every time. Every time. Coming up next hour, Fred Flights joining me on The Rob Carson Show.
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11: News this hour from Town Hall. I'm Jason Walker. The House approving a war powers resolution that would halt the U.S. military action against Iran as a handful of Republicans joined the Democrats in the vote. Roll call Wednesday, 215 to 208. However, the next step, still uncertain. The Senate is moving forward with legislation to fund immigration enforcement agencies. That vote, 53 to 46. To begin debate on a $70 billion measure to fund ICE and the Border Patrol. A curfew to curb violent protests in and around the ICE detention center in Newark, New Jersey has been lifted. Here's correspondent Laura Winters with the story.
12: Newark's mayor, Democrat Ross Baraka, lifting the curfew for now outside Delaney Hall, the ICE detention center, where violent clashes have happened outside and where violent criminal illegal aliens are being held inside the building. New Jersey Governor Democrat Mikey Sherrill asking the New Jersey State Police to patrol outside the facility in an effort to control violent agitators, many who are from out of state and specifically from Portland. Laura Winters reporting.
11: It's the end of the NASA MAVEN Mars mission.
13: MAVEN was launched in 2013 to study the red planet's atmosphere. A year later.
14: Congratulations. MAVEN is now in Mars orbit.
15: Fantastic.
13: MAVEN mysteriously fell silent in early December after passing behind Mars. Data indicated it went into a fast spin, which disrupted its orbit and drained the onboard batteries. NASA has confirmed the mission is over. Officials say four other spacecraft around Mars, two U.S. and two European satellites, will pick up the slack. MAVEN is expected to remain in orbit for another 50 to 100 years before crashing into Mars. I'm Ed Donahue.
11: And more on these stories at townhall.com.
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18: 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Clark County woman filing a class action lawsuit against Station Casinos following the news the company was a victim of a cyber attack this past March. That lawsuit contends Station Casinos should have known it was a potential target of cyber criminals and done more to protect its computers as well as data from hackers. Station has sent out notifications to its loyal customers about the breach and offered to provide credit monitoring services and ID theft protection at no cost to those that were impacted. Now, the lawsuit is seeking a jury trial and asks for, quote, appropriate monetary relief, including actual damages, restitution, and equitable relief. Station is the fifth major casino company in Nevada to fall victim to a cyber attack in nearly 3 years. When resorts properties were hacked last October, Boyd Gaming casinos were hit last September. Orange Cone Alert, plan for overnight ramp closures tied to the 215 Beltway Summerlin Parkway interchange project. They're coming up. The 215 southbound off-ramp to Summerlin Parkway and the Summerlin Parkway on-ramp to the 215 southbound will be shut down between tomorrow night at 9 and Friday morning at 5. That closure is needed so work crews can pour the deck of a pedestrian bridge that is being built over the pair of Summerlin Parkway ramps. The interchange project began in February of last year and is scheduled to be done in the spring of 2028. And a reminder, your chance to feed your need and do a good deed is back. Las Vegas Restaurant Week underway. It's actually running through June 12th. 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
0: And welcome back to the Rob Carson Show. Coming up this hour, Fred Flights will be joining us. A lot to go over about with him, and we'll get to all of it, hopefully. I want to get into this just a little bit more. I was just talking about this guy who has been referred, the DOJ made the announcement that, this is what kills me about this. Like, he's been arrested, and he's been charged, the DOJ, with conspiracy to violate the International Emergency Economic Powers Act. Now, he allegedly procured sophisticated U.S. origin networking, security, and encryption equipment for Iranian customers, including the Iranian regime's nuclear and military establishment, which, I don't know, I think that's a no-no. The guy who is accused of this, 63-year-old Jamshid Ghomi, is a dual Iranian and U.S. citizen in Newport Coast, California, which sounds very, very ritzy to me. I don't know my California communities, but anything on the coast and with the name Newport in it, I'm going with really fancy. So he moved, listen to this, he moved over $15 million from Iran into his U.S. bank accounts and a separate escrow account. And he falsely reported the money to the U.S., to the IRS, as a foreign inheritance. And this is according to Todd Blanch over at the DOJ. His federal tax returns reported almost no income, with his highest reported income in any year being $20,684. He allegedly claimed a tax break intended for low to moderate income working individuals and families in seven different tax years, while reporting more than $1.7 million in mortgage interest and $1.25 million in state and local real estate taxes on his federal income tax returns. So now, I am not an expert. I am not an accountant. I am not a tax lawyer. I am not someone who sits there and fills out your tax returns. But I just think that if you're claiming, oh no, I got $15 million, it's a foreign inheritance. And at the same time, you're taking a tax break intended for low to moderate income working families and individuals, and you claim you never even made $21,000 a year, but you get this $15 million in an inheritance. To me, that doesn't wash. Like, I don't know. And he's $1.7 million in mortgage interest, $1.25 million in state and local real estate taxes, he claims. Eventually, the IRS is going to get you. The IRS will come after you for anything. When I first got out of college, and I apologize if I told this story before, but I'm old and I forget. And I work on a lot of different shows, so it's hard to remember. But my dad did my income taxes because when I first got out of college, I got transferred to LA and then Texas, so I was all over. And he knows that Math and I are not friends, so me filling out my income tax forms would probably not go well. So he did it, but he made a math error. And I owe the IRS, I kid you not, he made a $9 math error. I owe the IRS $9. My father calls me in a panic because he gets this form for the IRS at my home back in New Jersey. And he's like, you got to pay this right away. I'm like, what happened? He goes, you owe the IRS $9 with interest. It's already $11. They will come after you, but they'll take the gold in your grandmother's teeth. That's literally what he said to me. The fear of God that the IRS puts into you. I don't think our founding fathers ever intended it to be this way, but yet here we are. And this guy thought that he could get away with this. And I look at this and I'm like, I don't know the ins and outs, but this raises a lot of red flags to me. He thought the IRS was just going to be like, oh, cool. Sure, you get all these tax breaks because you've never made more than $21,000 a year. It's the $15 million it from Iran is an inheritance. Yeah. According to the DOJ, he used the proceeds from his sanctions evasion scheme to fund the construction of a multi-million dollar Orange County mansion. And I'm looking at a picture of this. It's really nice. I mean, this thing is like, oh. So the moral to this, and this is what gets them every single time. First, the IRS gets you every single time. But people get the money and they spend it very lavishly. And then they claim, but I'm really poor because I've never made more than $21,000 in a year. Like, I've never even made $21,000 in a year. And people go, huh, that doesn't add up. That's how they got people. That's how they got the Menendez brothers, by the way. Remember? Crazy spending by the boys. And they're like, huh, why are they spending all this money so quickly? And it raised some red flags. So, I mean, I guess if you're going to embezzle or you're going to, like, send stuff to a foreign country, unless you're Hunter Biden and you get a lot of money in return, you're going to wind up paying for it. So, all right. CENTCOM, did you see this? The video of this is so cool. I wish we were video times. I mean, I'm glad we're not because I didn't have to do my hair and makeup. And I'm literally in a big oversized sweatshirt and leggings. But things like this make me wish it was video? Because the U.S. Central Command enforced blockade measures against a Botswana flagged oil tanker. Now, the oil tanker did not have any oil in it, all right? Didn't have any oil in it. It was transiting international waters, and it was heading to Karg Island. The ship's crew ignored repeated warnings. They failed to comply with directions from U.S. forces multiple times over a 24-hour period. We gave them 24 hours. My mother, she would have given them two warnings. That's it. The third would have been boom. We gave them 24 hours worth of warnings. And CENTCOM began implementing a blockade of all maritime traffic entering and exiting Iranian ports April 13th, which we know. But you know what they did? A U.S. aircraft ultimately disabled the vessel by firing a Hellfire missile into the ship's engine room, preventing the tanker from reaching Iran. It's crazy. Like, these things are so precision. They know where the engine room is, and they're like, okay, right there. Boom. And it goes right in, disables the engine room, and that's it. You're dead in the water. That's where that saying comes from, dead in the water. They were literally dead in the water. Nobody died on the boat because they tell them, get everybody out of the engine room because here we come. And, you know, there's some poor guy down there going, no, no. and they put it right into the engine room. The video is super cool. I'm not into the whole army stuff, but I have to say the videos from some of the stuff, super, super cool. All right, Lee Zeldin, he's the EPA administrator. And I'm so glad that President Trump's got every department operating on overtime, trying to find waste, fraud, and abuse, and the shenanigans and hijinks that went on in the previous administration. Listen to this. This isn't even a blip in the news. Lee Zeldin said that he has canceled or stopped about $29 billion, with a B, in EPA grants, including one for $2 billion tied to a nonprofit tied to Stacey Abrams. We've heard about that. They unmasked a series of pass-through groups used to route taxpayer monies to the politically connected. We all know this has been happening. We've suspected it for a long time, and we're finally starting to find it out. He gave an interview to John Solomon Reports podcast. He said, as you look through all of these pass-through entities, you're seeing so many connections to former Obama and Biden administration officials and Democrat voters, people who were former cabinet members, other high-ranking administration officials. He said he's referred several of the transactions to the EPA Inspector General, which is the agency's watchdog, and to the DOJ for possible prosecution or further investigation. He said some of the allegations have their roots in legislation like the Inflation Reduction Act, right, which was everything. But when Congress and the White House were all Democrats, all three, they included

0: all of this funding in this so-called greenhouse gas reduction fund. And then they would work with these different agencies of the Biden administration to get it out to their unqualified friends. The whole thing just feels criminal. This is Lee Zeldin. This is clearly something that falls into the category of blatant waste and abuse. Now, Judicial Watch, Tom Fitton over there, good guy, has sued to try to get more information. He said as the Biden administration was collapsing in 24, it lawlessly rushed out billions in cash to left-wing interest groups in a way that encouraged fraud and abuse. The Trump EPA team should disclose and expose every single document about this massive Biden corruption scandal. Now, all of this started with Lee Zeldin back in spring of 2025 when his agency revealed that Biden rushed out $20 billion in the Greenhouse Gas Reduction Fund to be held in an account by New York-based Citibank, and only 8 nonprofits had the right to spend it. So the EPA asked the Inspector General to investigate, and it raised several concerns, the investigation. A guy named Jahi Wise was the former director of the Greenhouse Gas Reduction Fund, and he personally oversaw a $5 billion grant to his previous employer. Have you noticed we've blown through millions going out? It's now billions. Like, people are so brazen. Like, I wouldn't take a dollar out of the cash register when I was working in a deli. I was so afraid I was going to get caught. Like, I would never, and honestly, I wouldn't do it anyway. I was making minimum wage. There was no tip jar back in the day on the counter. You just did your job, and that was it. You made minimum wage, and you were happy. But I would never, my Catholic guilt is so strong, I could never do that because I know my guardian angel's watching. I wouldn't even do that. Billions with a B because they know they're not going to get caught. $2 billion was given to the Abrams Tide Power Forward Communities. Young, Gifted, and Green was awarded $20 million. Stacey Abrams got $2 billion. I'll tell you about more about that in just a hot second. So Young, Gifted, and Green was awarded $20 million, even though its CEO applied for funding while serving on the White House Environmental Justice Advisory Council. So, of course, they're going to get the money. They're working on the council. Excuse me. All right. The $20 billion in funding has been canceled, but now it's tied up in court litigation because they're suing because they want the money. No major criminal prosecutions have been brought against grant recipients so far. Comments from the panel of government career staffers during the application review process highlighted concerns over handling billions of American tax dollars to these groups, in addition to the lack of financial background to handle such large forms of money. So they're like, you know, people who were doling out the money going, I don't know if they should get this money. A federal judge initially blocked Zeldin's efforts and allowed the groups to access the money. Then a 3-judge panel appeals panel sided with the EPA. The full D.C. Circuit Court of Appeals is currently reviewing the case. It could eventually head to the Supreme Court. Zeldin is confident that when all litigation is complete, most of the $29 billion in grants he has flagged and blocked will be returned to the Treasury as savings for taxpayers. He said, we're not taking money from left-wing NGOs to give them to right-wing NGOs. This is about getting that money back to the taxpayer. Yay! I love it. Finally, someone is worried about us. And Stacey Abrams, Power Forward Communities, had reported only $100 the year prior to getting this huge grant. The Trump EPA announced in February 2025 it was taking measures to get the money back as part of an overall effort to claw back funding that was rushed out the door in the final days of the Biden administration. Now, they've denied any wrongdoing, but they had $100. Power of the Future had $100 in the bank account, and the Biden administration gave them $2 billion of your dollars. $2 billion with a B. Yeah, I would like that money back. You? I don't know. I would. So, yeah, Stacey Abrams. Her name keeps cropping up, doesn't it? Just keeps popping up here and there. But they know that nothing's going to happen to them, and that's obviously, again, part of the problem. They operate with impunity. And again, that's part of the problem. All right, we've got more coming up, and then we will talk to Fred Flights here. And oh my gosh, the show's almost over. Wow, this is flying. Okay, still a lot to get to. We will do that post-haste. I want to talk to you about America 250. All right, that's coming up next on The Rob Carson Show.
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0: welcome back to the Rob Carson Show. How you doing? Well, if you want to join me, 800-922-6680 is my number. Coming up, can you just grab cut 7, please? Couple of things about America 250 and the Freedom 250. There's a lot of different organizations that are involved in this, and it's not everybody thinks, it's all Trump. It's not. Now, there's supposed to be, and you probably heard about this, the Great American State Fair. It's a 16-day festival that will be held in the National Mall in Washington, D.C. We just talked about there was some vandalism there, and they got all this fuel into the underground cisterns, the water there, because they're going, they think, Trump, orange man, bad, and because they're warriors. Honestly, we have an army of insurrectionists in this country, and I don't think anybody's paying attention to exactly what's happening, but they love to yell about the insurrection. January 6th, what is happening in countries, states and across this country, cities, is an insurrection, in my humble opinion, and no one's paying attention to it. They are being supplied with weapons and gas masks and all this other stuff. That's not... that's what an army does. But anyway, so it's supposed to be the National War from June 25th to July 10th as part of the 250 anniversary celebrations. It's being organized by Freedom 250, which is a nonprofit that President Trump backs. He's like, yeah, this is great. And they work with the White House Task Force 250. So they're just working with the president, with the government. So they announced this lineup for this fair, and they're going to have all this talent, musical acts and everything. So the lineup was announced on May 29th, and after that, several performers, including Martina McBride, Brett Michaels, Young MC, The Commodores, Morris Day and the Knights, remember? Everybody Walked the Dinosaur, and some others announced that they're dropping out. And I'm like, are we going to miss Morris Day and the Knights? I'm pretty sure we're not, but anyway. So Vanilla Ice did an interview with Fox News Digital. And he was invited to play. And I guess they're going to go through the decades because there was a whole bunch of people who perform as like a 90s, bringing back the 90s type thing. And Vanilla Ice is one of the performers. And I believe Young MC was one of them as well. And so he was asked about, well, are you going to drop out as well? And I love what he had to say. Listen to Vanilla Ice.
1: I'm reinforced. I'm here. I'm committed. Once you commit, you don't quit, man. And that's how I am. I'm here to, and I was so honored, man. My mom's proud of me. Everybody. It's such a cool thing to go celebrate your country and enjoy the birthday. And the way that people are dragging this into politics, it's not fair. It's not fair to us as entertainers, for sure. You know, and I think that this shouldn't be looked at as political or anything. And I'm happy that Trump's putting this on. And I'm honored that he invited me. I've played for him many times. They're great friends of mine. You know that. I live here in Palm Beach. They're really good people. They've shown me a great time. I enjoy them. And I don't vote, bro. And I will go play for damn Supreme Leader. Okay. Like Dennis Rodman. Music should never be put into this kind of thing. You know what I'm saying? And I'll go play for Joe Biden and his family and anybody else. Gavin Newsom, I know they have fans of Vanilla Ice in every single family. You can't, you know what I mean? So why would I ever, I don't vote. I don't waste my time with that. It's more about pina coladas and palm trees with me. I don't take anything serious, especially this whole mess. But some people do, and I respect them all, man. Everybody, I love everybody. This world needs more damn love, you know? That's the truth behind it. We show more love, man, to all of our countrymen and all of our, you know, both sides need to come together.
0: Yeah, and he's right. I love everything he had to say there. We need more of that. Martina McBride, a country actor, are you kidding me? They're so afraid because, God forbid, we actually enjoy the 250th. You know, if you look back, Coca-Cola had commercials for this for 1976 for the bicentennial. Coca-Cola had commercials, everybody coming together, marching down Main Street. You know, where I live at the Jersey Shore, the towns coordinated their 250th celebrations, but so that every town was a different week, so they didn't interfere with each other. And like my town, they asked for donations, and they got more, they almost double what they asked for, double what they needed. And it's fantastic. So the base of America wants to celebrate this. It's just these people who are so afraid of other people judging them. You know, he says, I'm proud to be an American. I want to celebrate this. I'm honored to be doing it. And wouldn't everybody be honored? to be able to perform to honor this country. And he talked to Young MC and he said, I never thought so much of this would come down on us, and it shouldn't. Very sad. All right, Fred Flights coming up next. 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

0: And we're back on the Rob Carson Show. Mary Walter in for Rob Carson. And I forget who's in. Just tell me who's in tomorrow and I'll promo because I don't remember who's in tomorrow. Who is it? Tom Shattuck is in tomorrow and Friday with you here on the Rob Carson Show, because I'm going to be in the city tomorrow. And then I have to go to a wedding on Friday for two people I never met. That'll be fun. But their parents are great. We know their parents. All right, joining us now on the Newsmax hotline, it is Fred Flights. He's a former NSC chief of staff, Trump administration, former CIA analyst, and a senior fellow now at America First Policy Institute. This guy wears a lot of hats. You can find him on X at Fred Flights, which is really super easy. Fred, welcome to the Rob Carson Show. Thank you so much for joining me.
1: Hey, Mary, good to be here.
0: I see you all the time on television and see you everywhere. So I'm really glad that we have you here today, because I have a lot of questions for you. One of them concerns something that the acting attorney general Todd Blanche revealed when he was on Sean Hannity's podcast, and he said that they found a room remember the FBI director Cash Patel and Bongino deputy director Bongino came out and said they discussed documents they found in burn bags in a closet, right? They found something similar in a room at the DOJ a couple of months ago, and he said that these documents were found in burn bags, and they concerned Jack Smith's investigation and into Donald Trump. Now, he said, this was in a place where I get the point that an honorable FBI agent might have left it there because it was not where it would normally be to be destroyed, and we kind of stumbled on it, but it almost looked intentional. This, to me, is huge, because this says to me that there were many people within the DOJ and also obviously the FBI who felt that what was going on was wrong and wanted to leave maybe a few clues for the Trump administration to maybe bring some justice. So my question is, do we get justice? Do you even think we're going to get justice?
1: You know, although the federal bureaucracy may generally be liberal and democratic, and they do everything to undermine Republican presidents, that's not universally true. The problem is, if you're conservative and you speak up during a Democratic administration, they will nail you hard. And I know, because I was nailed hard when I worked with CIA by the Clinton administration. So I think this likely was a patriotic employee of this organization that was ordered to throw out these burn bags, and instead of throwing them out, he hid them somewhere, hoping that a future Republican administration would find them and look into what happened.
0: And the ones that were found in April were regarding Crossfire Hurricane. And Dan Bongino, he came out and he said that it was basically the keys to the kingdom on Crossfire Hurricane, and it was so sensitive they were not allowed to carry it outside of the office. He said, I read the document and thought, I can't believe this happened in the United States. And it wasn't just that it happened in the United States, it was just that so many people knew about it. Are we ever going to know what was in the burn bag that the FBI found and also what the DOJ found? Do we get to know that?
1: Material like that usually gets declassified and released. They're probably evaluating it right now to figure out the time and place to do that. If it has sensitive intelligence that would compromise U.S. sources or put lives at risk, it's harder. It's harder to declassify. That means parts of it will be blacked out. But I expect that the public will get to see this stuff.
0: I hope so. They've got to hurry up, because they only have, what, like two years left. And if they lose control at the midterms, I think all forward progress starts. But if this stuff if it's as shocking as Dan Bongino said, I suspect, because I'm very cynical, that a lot of this leads back to Barack Obama. I think Barack Obama had a very heavy hand in all of this, and I think he was very comfortable with it, knowing that he would never get caught. They never thought Donald Trump was going to be president in 2016. That was a total shock to them, hence the burn bags, get rid of it. But if it does go back, if we see definitive evidence of Barack Obama's hands in this and breaking laws, what happens then? Is it possible to prosecute a former president for something like that?
1: I think there's already clear evidence that Obama ordered a very slanted intelligence assessment after the 2016 election with CIA Director John Brennan to sabotage the Trump presidency. The problem is that may not have been illegal. It certainly was highly unethical, but I don't know that he can be prosecuted for that. And I sort of worry that we may have all this evidence on unethical things that Obama did, but proving that they were illegal is hard. You can make bad policies, but presidents have a certain amount of discretion, a certain amount of immunity, a certain ability to abuse their authority and get away with it. At a minimum, we can establish what a thug Obama was, so history will know that, and so he'll have less credibility with the American public, because he's a young man. He'll be around for a long time trying to influence elections, just like he did in the redistricting election in Maryland. I live in Maryland. He was all over the place on TV trying to tell people to rig the redistricting to make it fair when Maryland's districts were redistricted by a special process, an independent panel. So I think something could be achieved here, but I don't think ultimately we'll get the justice that we deserve.
0: Of course not. It's only Trump, and he gets the justice he doesn't deserve, because he doesn't even have an R after his name. They loved him when he was a Democrat, but then he dared to go after the establishment. I want to talk about what's happening on the left, and we see it happening in various states across the country. You know, I am currently still in being held captive in the People's Socialist Republic of New Jersey, counting down the time, with little marks on the wall to when we can get out, right? Like, we can retire and get out of New Jersey. But New Jersey is obviously turning blue and is a very blue, safe blue districts. And there's a guy who won a primary who was connected to the sheik that went to jail after the 93 bombing of the World Trade Center. Right. And he knows the guy, hangs out with the guy. And they just seem to be going farther to the left. He was endorsed by the squad, by AOC, Ilhan Omar, Bernie Sanders. You have a part of the Democrat Party that will not only endorse that guy, but you've got like Chuck Schumer, who's endorsing Graham Plattner. You could be a Nazi, associate with terrorists. There is no low for the Democrats, and I think personally that this is a problem for them, but it's also a problem for us because they just keep going farther and farther to the left. What is their game plan?
1: This is a really stunning case. The individual who won the primary for this Jersey seat, and I don't know his name, I wish I did, he was a witness for the blind sheik who was behind the first World Trade Center bombing. He was collaborating and hanging out with known terrorists. And yet he is on the ballot to be a member of the U.S. House of Representatives. I mean, we think Ilhan Omar is a problem. I mean, this guy obviously doesn't belong in Congress. My hope is that if he wins and the Republicans hold the House, he won't be given any sense of the committee assignments because he obviously is untrustworthy. There's a great piece in National Review about how the Democrats have enabled this anti-Semitism and radical Islamism in their party, and they're going to be sorry. They should have stood up to this a long time ago. It's becoming a bigger and bigger problem, and it's bad for our country because the Democratic Party has a significant amount of influence. It dominates the blue states, and I'm afraid that the trajectory for their party is very troubling.
0: Yeah, his name is Adam Hamawi. He's an Egyptian-born former combat surgeon, and he is obviously going to beat the Republican because it's New Jersey. But yeah, he hung out with Sheikh Omar Abdel Rahman. He has a years-long relationship with him, and that was the guy who was convicted of seditious conspiracy. And then you've got a Democrat socialist winning Pennsylvania's 3rd district after receiving endorsements from the far-left squad. But here's the thing. There are Americans who are voting for these people. So it's not just the Democrat Party, but it's also a problem in American society where socialism is no longer a bad word. Democrats did a wonderful job with that. Millionaires are the problem. It's the

0: maybe in New Jersey, but I think some of these people are so out of whack with the American public that when there is an election, when independents look at these people, they never vote for them. I don't think Graham Plattner has a chance of winning. I think his record is so bad, and then we're getting more scandals from his personal life just about every week. The people of Maine are not going to vote for him, and I think that will be the case for most of these candidates. The Democrats nominated to be their Senate candidate in Texas, I also think, is way out of sync with the Texas citizens. So that may be the only good thing of this.
1: So are they going to just, because they won't vote for a Republican? I mean, I've seen interviews on the streets of L.A.
0: Some of these people are put up, I think, you know, because the independents are such a large proportion of the electorate, and many of them are not that political. You know, they're going to be affected by gas prices. They'll be affected by what the mainstream media is telling them. But when they hear the things that Graham Plattner has said, his threatening statements to veterans who didn't die in combat, you know, the average American are not going to vote for that, no matter how the Democrats package it.
1: You know, yeah, but there's another problem that goes, and I think people just won't vote. Hopefully that's what'll happen, and the Republicans will come out and vote, but I don't even know if they will, or the Republican-leaning independents will, because they just feel like, you know what? Guy's not going to win. I'm wasting my time here. This is just a waste of my time. I have one more question for you. Can you just hang on, or do you have to go?
0: Sure, I can hang on.
1: Okay, great. We're going to have more. I've got another question for you, something that I just saw on X. More coming up with Fred Flights on The Rob Carson Show.
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0: And we're back on the Rob Carson Show. Fred Flights on the Newsmax hotline with us. So what I was going to ask you, I did a little research during the break and found out that it was not what I thought it was. So I'm glad I did that research. I just want to talk to you quickly about the economy, if we may, just for a hot second here. The Conference Board Measure of CEO Conference. They do this with the Business Council. So these are CEOs, 141 CEOs, a quarterly survey. And they found that CEOs are predicting economic conditions or expecting economic conditions to worsen over the next 6 months. 40% said that compared to 13% last quarter. What am I missing?
1: I don't know. You know, we keep hearing the economy's bad and, you know, there's this affordability crisis. My 401k is way up. I'm very happy. So
0: yeah.
1: I don't know if we can believe these mainstream economists who are desperate to make Trump look bad. I think he's doing incredible things to promote our economy. And they really are working hard to end this war with Iran. It's difficult because whatever's left of the regime is getting more radical, and they don't want to give Trump a win. But the blockade is hurting them, and I think we are looking at the possibility of intensified strikes to get them to agree to a ceasefire. I think Trump will get that ceasefire. I hope it's in a couple of weeks.
0: Yeah, so do I. Although gas prices have come down 18 cents a gallon. I noticed that. I was like, oh, gas prices are down, which is good. That's a good thing. And I'm just going to say, I'm not an economist. Math and I are not super great friends. But if Joe Biden didn't crash the economy, I really don't think that Donald Trump's going to crash the economy. But like, I kept thinking all through the Biden presidency, going to crash the economy, didn't happen. How did it not happen?
1: And, you know, people forget that gas prices were sky high during the Biden administration, so much
0: yes.
1: so that he released oil from the strategic reserve for political reasons. Now, Trump released oil from that reserve also, and there's a war going on. That's what it's for. But Biden did it. Why did they go up during the Biden administration? Because of Biden's incompetence. And, I mean, if Biden was president now, heaven help us, it would be such a bad situation. We would be appeasing Iran big time. Remember, Biden wanted to appease Iran in his administration. But the mullahs are so crazy, even Biden couldn't get a deal with them.
0: Yeah, I believe in, and you would know far better than I, but I think the problem is that it's hard for Western minds to wrap their brains around a group of people, small insular group of people, religious fanatics who believe that, you know, we're going to be saved, you know, by death because we're going to take down the great Satan. But they only want their people to die. They don't want to die. And they're more than willing to sacrifice their people. And I personally am totally expected to find out that they have bled the country dry. The mullahs and maybe the heads of the IRGC, the commanders, have bled the country dry. They're taking all that money. They're ferrying that money out of the country. And then they're all going to flee too. And they're just going to let it fall. And it will be bankrupt. And it's going to be up to us to rebuild it. And they don't care because they're going to be safe. And I think that's hard for us to understand people caring so little for life, the value of life, that they would allow that to happen. What do you think?
1: Yeah, I couldn't have put it better. Iran is such a tragedy. It has so much wealth. It has an educated population. If you see scenes of the Iranian people before the 1979 revolution, you saw a modernized country, women dressed in Western attire. It was a country that was going places.
0: Yeah.
1: The Islamists had destroyed the country. They spent hundreds of billions of dollars on weapons, on nuclear weapons, on missiles, on sponsored terrorism. Their water supply is a disaster. Their energy supply is a disaster. Unemployment is extremely high. Youth unemployment is extremely high. They had to close down the internet because they didn't want the Iranian people to know what was going on. The Iranian people are being held down by the barrel of a gun. They know what's going on, and I think it's just a matter of time before they take back the country.
0: I hope so. I hope so, because those people are willing to die for freedom, and many of them have. And it's just been a slaughter. I think something, what are we up to now? Something like 30,000 people have been killed by the mullahs for just daring to, you know, a woman daring to take off her hijab. So what do we do with it? Very quickly, what do we do with the soldiers, though? We can't expect them all to just all of a sudden just turn around, right?
1: I think there are a lot of soldiers in Iran who would like to overthrow the current regime. But the Revolutionary Guard is very disciplined. It's very fanatic, and they're keeping down the regular army. I don't know how long that situation is going to remain, because there's no money to pay the security forces, to pay the army, to pay the Revolutionary Guard. Something's going to crack eventually, and the Iranian people are not going to stand for this forever. I also think there are covert efforts to arm the Iranian people. I believe Israel's certainly doing that, and my hope is that the U.S. is doing it too.
0: Yeah, I hope so. Fred Flights, I could speak with you for another half an hour. Thank you so much for making us smarter. We do appreciate it, and have enjoy the rest of your week.
1: Great to be here. Thank you.
0: More coming up. We're not done yet. 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

0: And welcome back to the Rob Carson Show. We were just talking about the economy. Well, if you want to make it through, and if you're not sure what the future brings, you got to get gold. 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
2: News this hour from Town Hall. I'm Jason Walker. House approving a war powers resolution. It would halt U.S. military action against Iran. Several Republicans joined the Democrats in that vote. Roll call Wednesday, 215 to 208, but the next step? Well, that's uncertain. Trump administration has placed sanctions on Iran's largest digital asset exchange, Novatex. Officials say the company processed 50% of Iran's digital asset income last year and supports sanctions evasion. It's still unclear why New Jersey Congressman Tom Kaine Jr. has not been seen on Capitol Hill since the fifth day of March. Here's correspondent Laura Winters.
3: House Speaker Mike Johnson says he knows what is going on with New Jersey Congressman Republican Tom Kaine Jr., but is going to let him divulge the details when he's ready. Speaker Johnson says he knows what his health issue is, but that the congressman has asked him not to say what the problem is. Johnson says he's going to honor that.
2: United States has some ongoing talks that are apparently involving Greenland.
4: Secretary of State Marco Rubio is providing an update on discussions involving Greenland and regional security.
5: The truth be told, we are actually involved in conversations with Greenland and Denmark on the use of Denmark for on the use of Greenland for collective defense for all of us. It's a key part of missile defense, but we're involved in those talks right now, so I think we're in a good place on it.
4: Willie Nelson, the White House.
2: So the NBA's hopes of starting a new independent league in Europe by the end of 2027 reportedly right on schedule. In the meantime, the New York Knicks have defeated the San Antonio Spurs in San Antonio Wednesday night. Final was 105-95, taking a 1-0 lead in the series. Game 2, Friday night in San Antonio. More on these stories, townhall.com.
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8: 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Barconi woman filing a class action lawsuit against Station Casinos following the news the company was a victim of a cyber attack this past March. That lawsuit contends Station Casinos should have known it was a potential target of cyber criminals and done more to protect its computers as well as data from hackers. Station has sent out notifications to its loyal customers about the breach and offered to provide credit monitoring services and ID theft protection at no cost to those that were impacted. Now, the lawsuit is seeking a jury trial and asks for, quote, appropriate monetary relief, including actual damages, restitution, and equitable relief. Station is the fifth major casino company in Nevada to fall victim to a cyber attack in nearly 3 years. When resorts properties were hacked last October, Boyd Gaming casinos were hit last September. Orange cone alert. Plan for overnight ramp closures tied to the 215 Beltway Summerlin Parkway interchange project. They're coming up. The 215 southbound off-ramp to Summerlin Parkway and the Summerlin Parkway on-ramp to the 215 southbound will be shut down between tomorrow night at 9 and Friday morning at 5. That closure is needed so work crews can pour the deck of a pedestrian bridge that is being built over the pair of Summerlin Parkway ramps. The interchange project began in February of last year and is scheduled to be done in the spring of 2028. And a reminder, your chance to feed your need and do a good deed is back. Las Vegas Restaurant Week underway. It's actually running through June 12th. 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
0: And welcome to the Rob Carson Show. How is everybody? I am not Rob Carson. Think of me as Rob Carson in drag. There you go. And we're done. I'm Mary Walter sitting in for Rob. You are welcome to join me throughout the show at 800-922-6680, 800-922-6680. And there's a lot to talk about. Coming up on the show next hour will be Liz Collins. She is with Alpha News. You know her. She will be joining us. We're going to talk about the elections, other news of the day. And then in the last hour, Fred Flights joins us, America First Policy Institute. I have some questions for him about the economy. Burn bags that were found. We'll talk about them a little bit earlier, and then we'll go back into it with him and so much more. Don't forget, my live cast is on Tuesday evening, so last night, and it is live at 7:15 Eastern Time, and it's live on Rumble, YouTube, and Getter. Just look for Mary Walter Radio on any of those platforms, and you can join us. You can ask questions, leave comments. It's a really fun group of people, and it just keeps growing, and we have people from all over the world, and it's fun. You can also get the audio on Apple Podcasts, Spotify, and Spreaker, and I will hopefully have that edited and up today on those platforms, so it should be up. Guest last night was a guy named Howard Bernstein. He was a weatherman. I don't think they like that term anymore, weather forecaster. He was a forecaster in Philadelphia and then Washington, D.C. And now he has kind of morphed over to news anchor. And also he also does commentary, political commentary, and hosts some radio shows as well. And next week will be Bradley Jay from Breitbart News. He will be joining us. Sometimes there's no guest, and they're not always political. So we have like the gamut of, I've got a true crime podcaster coming up. And I have a therapist, the terrorist therapist, hopefully waiting to hear coming up. So all different stuff. I try to run the gamut. Super casual. All right. If you'd like to join me. Oh, and you can follow me on X. If you can't leave a comment, you know, if you can't call, I just want to leave a quick comment on X. Feel free to do so. It's Mary Walter Radio. There's no S in that at all. All right. So, of course, we're going to go into the election more with Liz, but if, for whatever reason, it takes LA days and days and days to count ballots because they will count, they will accept ballots mailed by election day for a week after the election is over. Entire countries know who won elections that night on election day. LA, the America, nope, it's going to go on for months. And this is why I think people have no faith in our election system. They just don't. I get it. Right? Because, you know, everybody's joking around about, yeah, there'll be the late night ballot dump and Spencer Pratt will be out and so will Steve Hilton. Shockingly, all these ballots are going to come in and they're all going to be for Democrats. It's amazing how that happens. And I got to tell you, I fully expect it. I fully expect Spencer Pratt, I think, is within, he was within four. Now he's within eight of Karen Bass. And, you know, because Democrats mail their ballots in late, we know that. So it's not unusual for most of them to be, you know, Democrat ballots that come in late. And then all of a sudden, Karen Bass is going to be 51%. Watch. Just watch. Spencer will magically lose votes. It's, I will not be surprised. When you count ballots for weeks after the election, people question. Steve Hilton right now is actually in the lead, but you know, we gotta wait. We gotta, you know, wait until those mail-in ballots come in and see what happens, and then we'll have Javier Baqueria. Remember, that's what Joe Biden called him. So I call him that all the time now, Javier Baqueria. He'll magically be in first place. It's gonna happen. Watch. Hope not, but pretty. I am mentally prepared for that. I really am. In New Jersey, this is interesting, and we'll talk to Liz about this too, but, first of all, in Iowa, a guy named Randy Feenstra broke President Trump's 100% accurate endorsement record. 118 Republican House, Senate, and gubernatorial candidate primaries heading into Tuesday. Trump was 100%. And then here comes Randy Feenstra, and he lost to a businessman named Zach Lawn. But here's the thing. Feenstra was only endorsed by Trump on Friday, and that was early voting had begun. The middle of last month, that's another thing. Really, does it take people that long to vote? And this is why I'll vote early, but in New Jersey, it's like a couple days before, and then they cut it off like the Saturday or Sunday before, and they cut it off, and then Monday, then you vote on Tuesday. So it's not for weeks and weeks and weeks. But when he endorsed him on Friday, would that have changed votes? We'll never know. I don't know. Could have. And Lon, the guy who won, was ahead of Feenstra by less than half a point. Less than a percentage point. And Feenstra conceded. You were less than half a point. You were less than a point behind and you conceded. Why would you do that? Why wouldn't you wait and see what happens? I don't understand this. Doesn't sound right to me. But Republicans do tend to give up. They are kind of like the, all right, take my lunch money, just don't hit me again kind of guys. So, I don't know. Sounds funky to me. That's just me. I don't understand why you would do that. Less than a point. Less than a point. And he conceded. Feenstra. And he was a congressman. Lost. Now, Iowa's open Senate seat, State Representative Josh Turek won. He took down a guy named Zach Walls, who was much more far left. Turek is seen as more of an establishment Democrat. So it almost seems like in Iowa they were rejecting the far left. They went with a little bit more of an establishment candidate. Now that because of that, Cook's political report has now moved that seat from likely to be Republican to just leaning Republican because Turek is more moderate. And so that's seen as more acceptable. So, but I wonder if they'll lose the far left Democrats. Democrats got that problem. Let's see. Now, New Jersey. Oh, Lord, deliver New Jersey. I'm a Jersey girl born and raised, and oof, what's happening to this state? It's a guy named Adam Hamawi. He is Egyptian-born. He's a former combat surgeon, and he has been endorsed by the squad, you know, Ro Khanna, Ilhan Omar, AOC, Rashida Tlaib, and then you got Bernie Sanders in there, socialist. He was endorsed by them. So you would think that that would be a no-win. Nope. Not New Jersey. Where his district is really like super, super, super deep blue because it's full of people from New York, super deep blue. But apparently, not blue enough. Not far left enough. So they voted for this guy. Now, he is going to win. He's going to beat the Republican challenger, obviously, because it's already a blue district. But they said, no, we would like to go to crazy town left. That's what we want. So I don't think the Republican's going to win. But listen to this. He's had a relationship for years. See if this sounds familiar. Sheikh Omar Abdel Rahman. Does that name sound kind of familiar to you? It should. Because he was convicted of seditious conspiracy in 95 after his followers carried out the bombing of the World Trade Center in 93. Remember in the basement? And they left the U-Haul there and it had the rental agreement in it. Remember that? Remember that whole thing? Yeah. He's friends with that dude. And the people in that part of New Jersey said, he's our guy. That's the guy we want. And that guy worked for an organization that served, allegedly, as a front group for Al-Qaeda. So dude's hanging out with these people. So and then you've got a Democrat socialist winning Pennsylvania's district, third district in Pennsylvania, again, getting the endorsements of the squad. So it seems to be that the left parts of the states are moving further to the left. And then maybe in like areas like Iowa, where a Democrat says, oh, well, I'm moderate, that they'll go blue, but they're like, well, we're not crazy town blue. We're like moderate blue. Yeah, Mike Sherrill was moderate. Mike Sherrill is also not qualified in any way, shape, or form to be governor, but she is in the mold. She's playing a role that she was told to play. She's reading a script she's told to read, and so is Abigail Spamberger, and so are so many others on the Democrat side. It's all a production. In my humble opinion, 90% of politics is just a play. You're watching, this is what you're watching. So you're sitting in the audience, it's geared towards you, and they put people up there who are just playing a part that they are not. They have no intentions of it actually being real life. They read scripts that they're told to read. They sign bills that they're told to sign. They protest when they're told to protest. And none of it's real. None of it's genuine in that sense. I think you're just watching like one big Truman Show. I really do. That's just me. You can disagree with me if you want. 800-922-6680. 800-922-6680. Now, Tom Keene is running in New Jersey. Now, his dad also was a big politician in New Jersey for years and years. So he's running on the name recognition. Just like Bob Menendez, Gold Bar Bob, his son, is running. So he's running on name recognition, except he's Rob Menendez. Don't confuse me with my dad. He was Bob and I'm Rob. Okay. But he's running on name recognition, and people vote for him because they know the name. Oh, I remember your dad. How's he doing? Oh, he's in jail. Oh, tell him I said hi. That's how people are. It's crazy. But Tom Keene has not been seen since March. He's missed over 100 votes, yet he somehow manages to win because he's the guy running. He's the incumbent. So he wins because people know his name. He supposedly has some medical issue going on, but hasn't told anybody. Now, here's the thing. You don't want to tell people what's going on with you physically. I'm down with that. But when you can't do your job, Congress is the only place where you can miss 100 votes. That's literally your job, to show up and vote and represent your constituents. Go and represent me. If you miss 100 chances at representing me, I don't know. Why? How are you allowed to keep your job? But not only that, say you should have me do it again for you. Can you imagine if you just didn't show up to work since March? You've been out for like 3 months, but you really don't want to tell the boss why. So, you know, just it's just a medical thing, and you keep getting paid, and you just don't show up and do your job. Why do we accept that from politicians? It makes no sense to me whatsoever. So he's facing off against a woman, Rebecca Bennett. She's a Democrat. It's a toss-up. So New Jersey may lose that seat, which won't surprise me at all, one iota, because New Jersey's moving farther and farther to the left because New Jersey's being inundated with everybody from D.C. From New York, just like Maryland is being inundated with everybody from D.C. and Virginia's being inundated with everybody from D.C. The super liberals, you know, California vomited into Montana and Idaho and ruined those. They get out, they escape what they voted for, and then they vote for it again when they get to greener pastures because they're locusts. They destroy everything in their path. All right, coming up, we're going to talk about the White House Correspondents' Dinner and also Chuck Schumer and Graham Plattner. Chucky Schmucky Schumer, love him. All right, got more coming up. Feel free to jump in, 800-922-6680, or tag me in a post on X at Mary Walter Radio. 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
0: Well, did you hear that? That's the president himself. That's crazy. That's crazy talk. That was the president himself. Wow, Mr. President. Okay, let's talk about the White House Correspondents' Dinner. It has been rescheduled. It is going to be held. They said they wanted to do this because of the America's 250th, and the president did say he wants it rescheduled. Now, he has not confirmed whether he's going to attend or not. It's been rescheduled for July 24th. They said it's going to be a more intimate event, so it's probably going to be smaller in a much smaller venue, which I think is fantastic, because that venue, if you've ever been in there, oof, you are packed in there like sardines. But I want to get quickly to cut one, and this is John Fetterman, and he was on with Stephen Miller's wife, Stephanie. She has a podcast, and he was talking to her. And they were talking about the White House Correspondents' Dinner, and they were talking also, went in to talk about the ballroom. So he was on the Katie Miller podcast, and they were discussing what happened at the White House Correspondents' Association dinner. And you saw pictures of him getting her out, because she's very pregnant. So here is Fetterman speaking with Katie Miller.
3: So I know we were both at the event, yeah. And now more than a third of my party thinks that was a hoax. Thing like that's wild. I mean, everyone was there. You could confirm like that was real in the middle of that. Yeah. And the first assassination where he was hit in the head, that was in my state. And how crazy, how dangerous, and how awful that was. And half an inch over to the left, that could have been a Zapruder tape. And that could have plunged our nation into untold chaos. And now here we were back again at that event. And walking in, it takes 30 minutes to get to the table. You could confirm how crowded it is there. Mm-hmm. And I'm thinking, I'm like, I said hello to Speaker Johnson and Secretary Rubio and other ones. And I'm like, the entire line of succession is in a room not much bigger than where we were shooting this. Now, if anyone remembers the Oklahoma bombing, if they had enough time to plan something in one of those rooms, and who knows, that could have a decapitation danger. So that's why it's like, there should be a secure facility like a ballroom.
4: You got a lot of praise in the moment for saying that. Do you see that feedback?
3: Well, I don't know if, wherever the praise, but for me, like, he could start it today. It's not going to be finished by the time his term's up. So it's like that phrase where, planting a tree that you're not going to sit under the shade of, that kind of thing. So it's a facility that's necessary. Anyone that's been at those kinds of events at the house, it's under, a tent. And people, wearing shoes unlike yours, in the mud and in the grass and that thing. It's just not, that's just not what's appropriate for a nation like ours. So I don't spend any time thinking about it, but that was affirming, saying, why not just why are we arguing about it? And it's kind of driven by like this TDS idea. Presidents of both parties have change the White House. That doesn't mean it should be so divisive.
0: Yeah, and so he even noted, she was wearing heels. And as a woman, that if you're going somewhere and there's going to be grass, like, you're ruining a pair of heels. Like, my shoes are going to be ruined. I'm going to sink in. It's going to be impossible to walk. But yet, it's a formal event. It's impossible. Men get to wear those really super comfortable shoes that are like dressed up sneakers, and we're teetering around in heels sinking into the mud. So Fetterman, like, I just did not have him on my bingo card as making the most sense on the Democrat side. I just didn't. It's absolutely wild to me. Yet here we are. So, and also, you know, as President Trump has said, that it's going to go six stories down into the ground, six stories deep. It's going to be made of what is described as impenetrable steel and 4-inch thick glass. About 9,000 pounds of concrete is being used. And this is what we need. And there's going to be a hospital facility down, like medical facility in there. It's basically a bunker. And there is a bunker under the White House now, but that's obsolete. They become obsolete. This one will not be obsolete. There's going to be abilities for defending against drones and other types of things on the roof of it. It's being designed with the military as well. So, okay, maybe they know better than we do. And just because Trump's doing it, like Fetterman said, President Trump's going to get very little use out of this. He's building this for the next president and the one after that. All right, we've got more coming up. Please don't go anywhere. I'm Mary Walter, and you're listening to The Rob Carson Show. Whoa.

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0: and welcome back to the Rob Carson Show. Hello, how are you? I'm doing well, thank you. Appreciate you joining me. I'm Mary Walter sitting in for Rob. Let me see if anybody has hit me up on X, because I try to multitask during the show, and then sometimes I forget. So let me see what you guys got here for me, if anything. I'm obviously thrilled that Spencer Pratt will advance to the runoff in November. Yes, we all are. All right. So I want to tell you a little bit, and I hear Rob talk about this all the time, Birch Gold. Now, for the first time since World War II, national debt held by the public has exceeded the GDP. Not good, people. It's a wake-up call. Sins of the past, the reckless government spending have caught up to us, so what's next? Higher inflation, higher prices, higher cost of living expenses. Everybody's complaining about it. Well, how do you think we got here? And higher interest payments on the national debt. Every dollar that Washington spends on interest is a dollar it has to tax or borrow or print. That's the biggest part of our debt. You know that, right? Like, this is a big deal. So smart retirement planners prepare for potential setbacks, and they can do that by diversifying with a time-tested asset known for weathering the storm. Physical gold from Rob's trusted friends at Birch Gold Group. 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That's what you do. You physically have it. It's not like the stock market where, you know, what was it, 1927, you just wake up and boom, it's all gone. No. Text the word Rob to the number 989898. 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And Birch Gold will send you a free info kit on converting an existing IRA or a 401k into a tax-sheltered IRA in physical gold. You don't pull the ripcord on your parachute once you've already hit the ground. You don't wait for economic turbulence before you diversify. You have to do it ahead of time. You have to prepare. You should always have a diversified portfolio. And I know this because our financial planner has been banging this into our heads for decades. Text Rob, R-O-B, to the number, what is it? 989898. Again, text Rob to 989898 and own some gold from Birch Gold. Now, in addition to this, I found an article that just happened to come up, and we're going to talk to Fred Flights about this. But for the first time, gold has overtaken U.S. Treasuries among central banks' favored reserve assets. And the Financial Times says this is a dramatic shift in how governments are protecting their national wealth. You know what they're going to? They're going to gold. Financial Times says gold represented 27% of global central bank reserve assets at the end of 2025, up sharply from 20% a year earlier. So now it has surpassed U.S. Treasuries in reserve portfolios. That's a big deal. So who's going to know the most about trends and what's coming? The government. And when you see them going over to gold, that's your signal. That's your sign. And especially if you have not yet diversified, you don't want to be caught behind. You really, truly don't. So Rob to 989898 and diversify that portfolio if you have not done so already. I know I keep saying that, but it's really super important. All right. Want to talk to you a little bit about vaccines, shall we? Trump signed an executive order on Friday. And it orders federal health agencies to review and potentially narrow the list of vaccines recommended for kids. And if you want to jump in on this, I'd love to hear what you have to say. 800-922-6680, 800-922-6680, or tag me in a post on X at Mary Walter Radio. Here's the thing. I look at the list of vaccines that kids get today. I'm like, I never got that. Oh, never got that. I didn't get that. Because it grows and grows and grows. Like, you know, your kids get more than you got, and then your grandchildren are getting even more. At what point does it become too many? And I will tell you, and you can disagree with me, but I think the whole COVID vaccine thing made people very, very leery of vaccines because we felt, at least me personally, I felt as if the government didn't tell us the truth. We knew that children were not susceptible, were not going to die from COVID. We knew that COVID really strikes the elderly. And elderly is what, 65? Hello. They say old age is always 15 years older than you currently are. And I had friends who are like, wait, what? 65? But anyway, and comorbidities, you know, if you're obese, well, there you go. Of course, you're going to be more susceptible to dying from more things because you're obese, which leads to heart failure and trouble breathing, etc. So if it's a virus that affects your lungs and you're obese, you're much more likely to get really, really sick from it. It just tracks. But for most people, I know my age, my comorbidities at the time, I said something like a 97 or 98% chance of surviving. I'm like, well, if you told me my chances of winning the lottery, if I bought a ticket, were 97%, I would probably buy a couple tickets, right? With money I don't have, I would buy a couple tickets. That just, like those are pretty good odds. But I think because of the way they forced it and the way that it was rolled out and people were like, you can't get on a plane and you're not allowed to have dinner with me. And you can't have your job because you refuse to take this vaccine, even if you don't need it. And then when they started keeping the kids out of school for years and years, when we know in Sweden, they decided to quarantine the sick and the elderly because those are the people who would get very ill and die from this. And they allowed everyone else to go on with their lives. And you know what? They hit herd immunity super quick. We also in this country did not recognize acquired immunity. For instance, so I went to Israel last August. And my husband, being a doctor, said, well, you're going to need this vaccine and this vaccine. And I'm like, oh, heck no, right? So I went and I had my titers tested. Sure enough, because I got a lot of this stuff as a kid, because my medical care as a child was like one step above veterinary care because I grew up in the middle of nowhere. So I got the measles. I got the vaccine, though. To my parents' credit, I got the vaccine, but I also got the measles. So I don't know if I got the measles first and then the we should give her the vaccine, or if I got the vaccine and then I just got the measles anyway, because why not? But my titers for like measles were off the charts, where if you didn't get measles and you only got the vaccine, you need a booster, right? Chickenpox. I don't need no stinking chickenpox vaccine because my mother made me go play with Greg Howells when he got the chickenpox when we were kids. So to me, there's a lot to be said for acquired immunity. Yeah, you may get sick. I remember itching from chicken pox. My mother made me wear mittens. My brother and all the kids were, because we all had it at the same time because our parents made us all go play with each other. So at least we had friends that we could play with. We all had mittens on and we weren't allowed to scratch and everything. But none of us needed chicken pox booster because we had it. Like I said, measles, you know, same thing. So, do you think it's a good thing to review this childhood vaccine schedule? I'm just curious. 800-922-6680. So because of this, and this aligns with the scientific assessment released earlier this year by HHS, which noted that the United States recommends more childhood vaccines than any peer nation and more than twice as many as some European nations. Now, I get that we're not Europe, but just like Europe, we opened up our borders to everybody who wanted to come through. You're seeing a rise in tuberculosis now. You're seeing a rise in measles now. Because shockingly, we let people in who've had no vaccines whatsoever and are carrying all sorts of diseases. And shockingly, Americans are now getting these diseases. So the CDC issued updated recommendations in January, reducing the number of childhood vaccinations from 17 to 11. So, of course, health experts are like, this is terrible. But I think parents are happier. I don't know. I'm a big believer of parents should do their research and either trust your pediatrician and do whatever he or she says, or make your own assessments. They found only children in high-risk categories should receive immunizations for RSV, hepatitis A, hepatitis B, dengue fever, seriously, meningococcal, ACWY, and meningococcal B. So two hepatitises, two meningitises, RSV, and dengue. I didn't get any of those. I did not get a pneumonia vaccine. I didn't get a flu vaccine. I didn't get any of that stuff. Polio. We didn't get HPV. I didn't get chickenpox vaccine. I got, you know, whooping cough, tetanus, DPT, you know, rubella, the rubella umbrella. I got that stuff. 800-922-6680. I'll get your calls, your comments at Mary Walter Radio on X if you want to leave them. 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

0: And welcome back to the Rob Carson Show. Mary Walter in with you. So the president ordered federal health agencies to review and potentially narrow the list of vaccines recommended for kids. And they point to the fact that we have more vaccines for our kids than any peer nation and more than twice as many vaccine doses as some European nations. And I looked at the list and I'm like, I got that one, didn't get this one. And I'm curious if parents, especially since the rollout from the COVID vaccine, I think that did a lot of damage, unfortunately, with people's trust in the government and vaccinations. And unfortunately, that vaccine-preventable illnesses now are increasing. Doctors told New York Times they're seeing more cases of whooping cough, rotavirus, pneumonia. meningitis, and which can lead to sepsis in some cases, death. So I think there's a fine line you have to walk, but I also think that parents today have a lot of decisions to make, and that's a hard thing sometimes when you don't have the information. Let's quickly go to Dr. Schultz in Richmond, Virginia. Welcome. You're on the Rob Carson Show. Hi.
1: Hey, how are you doing?
0: I'm doing good. Go ahead.
1: 40 years of experience on this topic. When I started out, there were three vaccines. DPT, MMR, and polio, and that was it. Back in the late 80s, kids used to come in with epiglottitis, and that was usually used to from Haemophilus B, and along came the Hib vaccine, and that's pretty useful, so I would recommend kids get that. Then came hepatitis B for little babies and everybody else. If you studied that at the time, it was very much pushed by lobbyists to state legislators. What people don't necessarily understand is that in any given state, the school schedule is mandated by the state legislature. And let me tell you, the vaccine manufacturers pushed these hepatitis vaccines really hard, and there was a lot of money flowing around. I do not recommend hepatitis B for babies. And the other aspect of that is that a third of college freshmen will no longer have antibodies to Hep B, and they have to repeat that.
0: Mm-hmm.
1: So then comes along.

0: among the Gardasil vaccine, which does seem to prevent some sexual-related cancers, true. The Japanese really jumped on this when it first came out, and now they no longer recommend it at all because lots and lots of side effects. Yes, it prevents the disease. Yes, there are a lot of side effects with that vaccine.
1: Mm.
0: And
1: well, what are the side effects? Quickly, what are the side effects? Possible.
0: The number one is ovarian failure in young girls.
1: Wow. That's not good.
0: That's a very serious one. And, you know, sometimes like an Epstein-Barr type reaction and neurological. The most severe reactions are neurological in almost every vaccine.
1: Right.
0: You take a 3-month or 4-month old and you give a DPT and it has a long episode of crying and a high fever. You don't give them the next one because the next one might be seizures.
1: Wow. Yeah. So let me ask you, Doctor, sum it up here. How do parents wade their way through this? How do they make that decision?
0: It's pretty hard because, you know, young doctors are probably prone to just spitting out whatever the CDC says.
1: Right.
0: And I applaud Kennedy's tightening up of the schedule. I think there were too many. And if you look at wild countries like Germany and Switzerland, they have like half as many as we do, right?
1: Right. Yeah, I'm just curious because, like I said, I know, like, I got the measles vaccine, but I also got measles, so yay me. But because of that, I don't need a booster. I don't have to go back and get a booster because I got the disease. And I firmly believe that we're going to find out from COVID that if you got COVID, you're probably better off than the people who didn't get COVID. Now, I could be wrong, but I think they did a lot of damage with the COVID vaccine, and it made everybody question vaccine schedules, period. I appreciate you joining us, Dr. Schultz. Appreciate it so much. Thank you for joining us here on the Rob Carson Show. Yeah, I think that as a parent, man, that's got to be tough. Quickly, let's go to Chris in Westminster. I got 2 minutes here, Chris. You're a parent. Go ahead. Let's talk about this.
2: Well, actually, I'm a grandparent, but I really feel for the younger parents these days because there's so much misinformation on media. You have a lot of doctors that are in big pharma's pocket. You've got kids that are, you know, they just play video games. There's no exercise. There's so much food out there that has so many bad things in it, so the nutrition level is not good. I mean, there's a lot, and then you add on the pressure for vaccines. God only knows what's going to happen to these kids when they get to adult age, especially the young girls. Like the good doctor just said, you know, one of the side effects was ovarian problems. You know, what if these women want to have children? You know, it really the cause of reproductive damage is very scary.
1: Yeah. And, you know, the fact that babies get a shot immediately, vitamin K, immediately when they come out of the womb. Like, I don't know. How did we do this before vitamin K injections? Like, do babies, were they dying in great numbers before? I never even knew that they get that shot right away.
2: Exactly. Exactly. Well, that's the point. And it's you know, you're dealing with a human life. And you really, really got to be careful. And you got to, it's so tough for parents. Because they want to do the right things for their children, but, you know, misinformation could lead to a series of health problems for the rest of their lives, if not a fatality. So it's a very, very serious problem.
1: Yeah, it really is. I feel for the parents. And like you said, you look at this and your kids don't know what to do because they want the best, whatever's best for their kid. And they don't want the guilt of not vaccinating their kid. And then the kid gets, God forbid, some horrible disease, right? It's a tough thing. And you got all these kids coming into classrooms who aren't vaccinated because they, you know, mom and dad walked across the border or they brought them with them and they haven't been vaccinated for anything. And apparently the rules don't apply to them in schools either when it comes to those things. Chris, thank you so much for joining me. We've got more coming up. Don't go anywhere. 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

0: And welcome back to the Rob Carson Show. Yeah, vandals sabotaged the Trump's Freedom 250 event on the National Mall. Of course, because that's what we're going to see. This is what terrorists do. This is what an insurrection looks like. And this is what's happening here in this country. And we refuse to call it what it is. But that is exactly what's happening. A generator fuel line was set up for temporary lights for a May 17th event. It was cut, causing fuel to seep into underground cisterns that collect rainwater. It did not impact drinking water. But upon discovering damage to a generator fuel line, Freedom 250 and our vendors mobilized within minutes, coordinated an immediate cleanup response, and fully remediated the site in close partnership with the National Park Service. Here's the thing. They just think that because Trump's president, everything is connected to Trump. And so therefore they hate it. And they're going to ruin it. This is mental illness. It really, truly is. And we've got to start recognizing it for what it is. It's got to stop. All right, we've got more coming up. And also next hour, Liz Cullen will be joining us here. I'm Barry Welch. You're listening to The Rob Carson Show.
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2: News this hour from Town Hall. I'm Jason Walker. President Trump says he remains very optimistic about reaching a ceasefire deal with Tehran.
3: The negotiation itself has gone very well, actually. Very well.
4: Mr. President.
3: It could happen. I mean, if it happens, and it might not happen, you know, who knows. But if it happens, it could happen like over the weekend.
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3: Pretty much the way it is. 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
2: Following a lull in hiring, U.S. employment picture looking much brighter. With more on the story, Washington correspondent Rich Thomason.
6: America's economic engine cranked out more jobs last month. Payroll processor ADP says job creation hit a 16-month high, 122,000 jobs added in May. Wall Street expected to see just 110,000 new jobs.
2: You may think you're too old or out of shape to start lifting weights. Well, think again.
7: The researchers looked at data from nearly 150,000 people over 30 years. They found those doing 90 minutes to 2 hours of weight training weekly lowered the risk of death from any cause by 13%. This was 19% lower for cardiovascular disease, such as from a heart attack or stroke, and 27% lower for a neurological disease. This observational study doesn't distinguish between cause and effect, but the researchers say there's growing evidence about the benefits of combining aerobic exercise and strength training.
2: BBC correspondent Dominic Hughes reporting. NBA Game 1 championship in San Antonio Wednesday night. The New York Knicks over the San Antonio Spurs, final 105-95. Game 2 coming up Friday night in San Antonio. More on these stories at townhall.com.
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9: 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Carcani woman filing a class action lawsuit against Station Casinos following the news the company was a victim of a cyber attack this past March. That lawsuit contends Station Casinos should have known it was a potential target of cyber criminals and done more to protect its computers as well as data from hackers. station has sent out notifications to its loyal customers about the breach and offered to provide credit monitoring services and ID theft protection at no cost to those that were impacted. Now, the lawsuit is seeking a jury trial and asks for, quote, appropriate monetary relief, including actual damages, restitution, and equitable relief. The station is the fifth major casino company in Nevada to fall victim to a cyber attack in nearly 3 years. When Resorts properties were hacked last October, Boyd Gaming casinos were hit last September. Orange Cone alert. Plan for overnight ramp closures tied to the 215 Beltway Summerlin Parkway interchange project. They're coming up. The 215 southbound off-ramp to Summerlin Parkway and the Summerlin Parkway on-ramp to the 215 southbound will be shut down between tomorrow night at 9 and Friday morning at 5. That closure is needed so work crews can pour the deck of a pedestrian bridge that is being built over the pair of Summerlin Parkway ramps. The interchange project began in February of last year and is scheduled to be done in the spring of 2028. And a reminder, your chance to feed your need and do a good deed is back. Las Vegas Restaurant Week underway. 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
17: This is Lee Habib, and this is Our American Stories, the show where America is the star and the American people, coming to you from the city where the West begins, Fort Worth, Texas. Baseball evolved from bat and ball games brought to the new country during the 17th and early 18th centuries. From the late 1850s throughout the 1860s, baseball exploded in popularity and became, as Walt Whitman famously said, our game, America's game, with the snap, go, fling of the American atmosphere. Here to tell another story is Ashley Lubinsky. Take it away, Ashley.
18: When you look back in time, there are some things that you expect to see on a battlefield, and there are some things you don't. So obviously, you will see cannonballs and other types of ammunition and weapons, and especially during the American Civil War, you find letters and photographs. Photography was an incredibly important part of documenting the war, and you would find things like pieces of uniform and other items from camps. But something you may not think about would be a baseball. But on the fields of the Battle of Shiloh, which was one of the bloodiest early clashes of the American Civil War, that's exactly what was found. A small hand-stitched ball that was worn, weathered, and carried a simple inscription. Picked up on the Battle of Shiloh. Before the war, to give you some context, baseball, which was often written in two words, so base, space, ball, was already being played, but it wasn't yet the national pastime that we think about today. It was something that was regional, it was really popular in urban environments, and it was fragmented. So different cities played by different rules, New York had their version, Massachusetts had another. There was no universal game. It was just kind of a shared idea. But then came the Civil War. And you have to picture this. You've got young men from across the country who are brought together into these camps, Union and Confederate armies, and they brought a piece of themselves with them. And one of those things were games. So in camp, between drills, they would play baseball. And sometimes they say, even within earshot of the front lines, they played when they had the chance. So something that started as recreation became something way more. It was almost a common language. Men who had never met, who spoke with different accents, came from different states, and in some cases lived entirely different lives, could suddenly share something so simple. They shared a bat, a ball, and a set of rules that were negotiated in real time. This wasn't the baseball, though, that we know today. The ball was a lot softer. It was called a lemon peel, which was hand-stitched and uneven. The bat was called a willow, and there were no gloves. Fielders caught line drives with their bare hands. And the pitcher didn't throw overhand. He would deliver the ball underhand, much more like a toss or something in softball than a pitch. And the language that they used was different, too. So the batter was a striker. And ultimately, the game itself was less rigid, more fluid, and was shaped by whoever showed up that day. And there are, of course, a lot of stories that go along with them. There are stories of Union soldiers playing ball in camp while Confederate prisoners watched. But there are also stories of guards and prisoners joining in the same game. And there are a few, they're rare, that claim opposing sides sometimes would informally interact through shared recreation. Because even in war, there were moments. They were brief, fragile moments when men stepped out of the conflict. Actually, it was incredibly common because they were living their lives as they moved. And so in this instance, they decided to pick up a ball instead of a musket. It's important to understand the context, though, of this battle. And that's at Shiloh in April of 1862. More than 20,000 men were killed, wounded, or missing in just 2 days. This was violence on a scale Americans had never really seen before. And yet, amidst that violence, there was a moment of levity. There was a baseball there. That recovered ball, the one that was inscribed from the battlefield, was reportedly picked up by an African-American orderly, a man who was moving through the aftermath of destruction. So it was a small object, but it carried a lot of weight. Because it tells us something essential, that even in the darkest moments of the war, soldiers carried pieces of their normal life with them. When the war ended in 1865, the soldiers who survived went home, and they brought that game with them. Men who had learned baseball in the camp introduced it to their towns and communities, and this is when rules began to standardize. Clubs formed and competitions grew. And within a generation, baseball was no longer regional, it was national. Today, at Shiloh National Military Park, that history is still alive. Not just in monuments or markers, but in motion. Teams gather on those same grounds to play vintage baseball. They wear the period uniforms, they follow the flexible rules, they catch their ball with bare hands, and they speak the language of the 1860s, of strikers and willows and gentlemen's play. And this is really neat because it gives visitors a chance to watch history unfold, but not as a battle reenactment, which is so common for a site like that, but in something quieter, a game. Because baseball during the Civil War wasn't just a pastime, it seemed a bridge between regions and people, kind of this intermediary between war and peace. And it reminds us that history isn't only found in moments of conflict, rather also in the spaces between them. On the fields of Shiloh, where thousands once fought and fell, you can still hear it if you listen closely. Not cannon fire, not marching orders, but the crack of a bat and the echo of a game that helped bring a nation back together.
17: and a terrific job on the production, editing, and storytelling by our own Greg Hengler. And just a lovely story by Ashley Lubinsky, the story of Shiloh Battlefield and the birth of modern baseball on Our American Stories. 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We'd love to hear them and put them on the air. Our audience loves them too.
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0: This is Our American Stories, and now it's time for our Opportunity America series that's sponsored by Koch Industries. Today, we hear the story of Gwen Boyd Willis and how Koch Industries helped her get a second chance. Here's Robbie with the story.
1: Gwen Boyd Willis was born and raised in Atlanta, Georgia.
2: My mother's name was Gwendolyn Mitchell, and my father's name was Ernest Boyd. And I lost my father at 5 years old. He got killed in an automobile accident. So I was raised in a single-parent house.
1: Though life had started out a little harder than it does for most, Gwen found that with a little hard work, she would find success.
2: I was an All-American in basketball. I was a state champion in track and field. I had scholarship offers all over, but I wasn't able to go because my mother was sickly. So I had to stay home and take care of her. So then I worked at University of West Georgia College as an assistant chef to about 2005. That's when I got in trouble. I went to the ATM machine one night with a friend of mine, and when I walked up to the ATM machine, it said, "Would you like another transaction?" So I was like, ugh. Got money out the machine, and I took the ATM card, and I went shopping with the card. So maybe a month went by. Some detectives showed up at my door, and my mom came, and she was like, "It's two detectives here to see you." My stomach just dropped, you know. I was like, "Oh, they got me," you know. So I went to the door. I told my mom I was going with them. So I was sitting in the back seat of the car as we was driving to the police station. And I said, "Lord, do I tell the truth?" And the Holy Spirit said, "Tell the truth." So by the time we got to the police department, before he even said anything, I said, "I did it." I did it like that. And I'm so glad that I listened to the Holy Spirit. And because of my honesty, I had 9 charges that they had against me. Because of my honesty, they dropped 5 of my charges. And when I went to court for my charges, I went in one courtroom and they did not have enough beds. So, you know, you're supposed to go to jail right away. The judge said, "Well, we don't have enough beds, so you can stay." They allowed me to stay out of jail and turn myself in August. So I was allowed to be out for 8 months because they didn't have a bed. For 8 months, I was just preparing myself like, oh, I got to turn myself in August to go do time at the women's detention center. I had to do 4 months, 120 days. Plus they had gave me 10 years probation. So that day came and I went. And my time in the women's detention center, man, what a place. I called it the jungle. Maybe like 50 women in one room. It's a big room with bunk beds. You don't have any privacy. But I remember before I went, the night before I left, my grandmother, she told me, she said, "Gwendolyn, you know the real reason you're going down there." I said, "No, I don't." She said, "You're going to do missionary work for the Lord." And I just, you know, just shook her off like, "Oh, okay, Grandma." Lo and behold, exactly when I got in there, I was ministering to the women. They had me singing all the time. One of the correctional officers, she was a very mean-spirited lady, very angry, bitter. And I made her my assignment before I left there. And every day when I would pass through the line, you know, we get our food, I would speak. I'll come around and I'll say, "Hello, officer so-and-so." And I would say something nice and kind. As I started out, she wouldn't speak. Eventually, she started talking to me. She had a sick child at home. So she was dealing with that. And eventually, and I was like, "Well, you know, I prayed for your daughter today." I was asked how her daughter was doing. Eventually, she was talking to me, and people was like, "Wow, she talks to you?" I remember the night before I left, she came and pulled me out to talk to me, and she thanked me for taking the time out to talk to her. Then my time came home. I was at home. I was like, "So what am I going to do now?" I got a call out the blue from this lady from Westwood College. And she was just giving me this whole talk. "You want to go to school?" And this, that, and the third. And I was like, "I can't go to school. I don't have any money for that." She was like, "I can get you in school." So she came to the house and we did my application and everything. And I ended up going to Westwood College to major in criminal justice administration.
1: But despite putting the work in to complete her bachelor's degree, she found that her criminal record was holding her back.
2: Every job I applied to, they would see that, you know, I have this fabulous resume, but when they check my background check, would come back with the felonies on it. And that was disappointment, you know, doom and gloom. And I can't tell you how many tears I've cried because I was passed over from some great jobs. Even recently, as last year, I had applied to the Fulton County Detention Center. To be a counselor there, and went through the interviews. I went about 2 interviews, and they hired me. They were just waiting for my background check to come back, and I was honest, and I told the lady, "You know, hey, I have this on my record, but I'm in the process of getting my record pardoned. I'm waiting to hear back from a judge." And she was like, "Well, we'll just wait and see." So when my record came back, she was like, "We can't hire you because you have this on your record." But she did encourage me to come back and apply again once I got pardoned. So, yeah, I applied for various jobs, and that having that record, having those felonies on my record stopped me from getting hired.
1: Gwen knew she wasn't who her record said she was. She was determined to get her record pardoned. And she went through the process twice, all on her own.
2: This happened back in 2005, you know. It had been sitting there all this time. I'm not that person anymore. I'm a totally different person from back then, you know. So the first time I tried, I was gathering the paperwork. It was like trying to pull a tooth because it was like I didn't get no acknowledgement. It was like I didn't get no respect. You know, it's like they don't, it feel like they don't care. When you're trying to do it on your own, I paid the money. You got to pay all these fees. And I applied and they said no. You waiting 4 to 6 months for an answer to come back? So I went through that twice, and it came back, and they was like, "No, you don't meet the qualifications for a pardon." So I had talked to a friend of mine who was a Fulton County deputy sheriff. He was like, "Gwen, you're gonna have to get a lawyer."
0: No doubt, Gwen Willis's record did not reflect her heart, her spirit, or what she could do out in the world. When we come back, more of our Opportunity America series. Gwen Willis's story here on Our American Stories.
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0: And we're back with Our American Stories and the story of Gwen Boyd Willis. part of our Opportunity America series. When we last left off, Gwen had applied for multiple jobs, but because of her criminal record, something she'd done 15 years ago, she faced rejection upon rejection. She then tried twice on her own to get her record pardoned and was rejected twice. Here's Robbie with the rest of the story.
1: Little did Gwen know that help would come from a very unlikely place, a pulp and paper company called Georgia Pacific.
2: My name is Michael Davis. I'm the Assistant General Counsel at Georgia Pacific, based out of Atlanta, Georgia. Koch Industries, which is, you know, the larger company of which Georgia Pacific is one part, has a fairly extensive pro bono practice. Georgia Justice was one of the groups that was identified as doing work that we were supportive of. You know, a big part of this effort was the company saying, we're okay with you taking time to go work on these pro bono efforts. Georgia Justice actually came over to the GP Center. Part of what they do is to assist people who have served their time with getting a pardon. So I said, that's what I'd like to do, and that's they then went over and met my client, Gwen.
3: The Georgia Justice Project, when you go for an initial interview, you go in with about 30 other people, and they go through, it's like a training course where they explain and show everything that they do to help you along with the process, but you had to be selected out of those 30 people. I was selected out of those 30 people. They chose my case. We would meet up in the conference room, and before we even would get started on my case, you know, he would sit and talk to me, ask questions about me. You know, he was wanting to know how's my health and how's my family. He showed how he was really concerned. You know, it wasn't so much as, oh, we're going to jump right in here. I'm going to get you in and get you out. People don't have to do nothing for you, you know. And even though he was doing the pro bono, it just let me know that this man is really interested, not in just my case, but he interested in what's going on in my life.
2: It was probably anywhere between, I'd say, 40 and 50 hours collectively. I mean, it doesn't sound like a lot, but it's, you know, it's an hour here, an hour there. I got to know her, got her background. We were both sort of learning as we went about what needed to be done. Her story was absolutely fascinating. You know, she had made a mistake as a young person when she was confronted when the police came to her. She acknowledged what she'd done. She took responsibility for it. And just an amazing, amazing story about how much work she put into her education and trying to get her life back on track. She was really struggling, but she kept at it. I mean, she's just a very determined person. That certainly came through in talking to her and then seeing everything that she had done. So we then began to pull together all of the documentation that was necessary for the pardon application. Gwen is so determined that it made my job very easy, because I would say, Gwen, we need to have this document or that document, and she would go get it and produce it. I talked to the board, got an investigator assigned to her case. They then conducted the investigation, and they finally got through with their investigation and let her know in August that she had, in fact, received her pardon.
3: Man, yes, I actually went to Bible study, that, you know, a small gathering of people, and I came home, and I took my dog out that night and went to the mailbox. I saw that it was a letter from the Georgia, state of Georgia. So I came back in the house. I was nervous. I was like, oh, I didn't know what it was, but I still was nervous. So I sat down and I opened it. And when I opened it, I saw it was these big old letters in black, bold letters that said pardon. I didn't even read read the paper. I just saw that I got my pardon. I just saw that. That was it. The big bold letters and pardon. And I just sat there. And I was crying. Oh, I cried. I mean, I cried hard. Tears from my heart. But they were tears of joy. And, you know, it's just, as I sat there, I began to think about everything I had went through. All the no's from jobs. I thought about just, you know, having a record, a stigma comes with it. So people automatically look at you in a negative way. And it felt like a burden was lifted off of me. A weight was lifted off of me. I mean, I'm free. I got a new clean slate. And then I began to read what it said. And just the wording of the pardon. I mean, it's so amazing. You know, everything has been re-established back to me that was taken away from me. You know, everything has been forgiven. You know, my record has been forgiven. And that's just, I'm so elated. I just lost for words, you know, just.
2: When I met with her here, I mean, she was, I won't say she was a changed person, but you could just tell a weight had been lifted from her shoulders. She just had, she was excited at the possibilities that were now in front of her.

0: You wouldn't have expected that, huh?
1: And no, we were not expecting that. And you were listening to a joyful and triumphant Gwen Willis. People don't have to do nothing for you, Gwen said. I was forgiven. I was so elated. I was lost of words. And then she sang that song for us. We know your struggles, Gwen. We do. And we love you for how you dealt with them and endured them. And that laugh, my goodness, we all wish we had one like that. But we can't make it up. That's real. That's you. And thank you for sharing all that you shared. Thank you, Robbie, for the great job you did on this. Thank you to the folks at Georgia Pacific and, of course, the folks at Koch Industries. More than 65,000 people across America are employed by Koch, and there's a good chance that their work intersects with your own story in some way. The great folks at Koch make products that help improve medical devices, consumer electronics, vehicle safety, fabrics for clothing, filtration for clean water, and innovations for popular household brands. In the process, they're creating jobs and opening paths to opportunity for everyone to create their own American story. 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Gwen Willis's story, a part of our Opportunity America series here on Our American Stories.
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1: This is Lee Habib, and this is Our American Stories. Up next, another installment of our Story of Us, Story of America series with Hillsdale College.

0: colonization that occurred, centralization, immigration, and that great concentration of wealth and power resulting in all of these changes. But the reformers were not solely concentrated on the many problems that plagued America's cities. The impetus for reform also sprang from the nation's small towns, from our national farmlands and our farmers, a group of Americans known best for their self-reliance, though they were under intense pressure, not just from declining and depressed crop prices, but railroads, bankers, creditors, grain elevator operators, and a multitude of middlemen who made it ever more complicated for them to get their crops to market. In short, farm life itself was not as simple as it used to be, and it would never be again. From a growing coalition of farmers, unorganized at first, was birthed a protest movement of sorts, the People's Party, or as they were also known, the populists. They threw their support behind a former two-term congressman from Nebraska named William Jennings Bryan. William Jennings Bryan was a mere 36 years old, but a talented public speaker with a special talent for moving audience and doing so with the same gifts that great evangelists throughout history have possessed, deploying rhetoric with deep Christian and biblical overtones and themes, often rousing audiences to tears and great cheers. And always the moral center of his speeches was about the poor, the downtrodden, farmers facing hard times. But he also focused on the working classes, the merchants, small town, Main Street business owners, struggling to make ends meet. And then there was the issue of silver. Gold was the standard of value for all of our currency, with the value of a dollar directly correlated to a specific weight of gold. Any attempts to do the same thing with silver were not just controversial, but met with fierce resistance by most bankers and most business owners too. The fear, of course, was simple, that the currency would be thereby devalued. Bryan saw an opportunity, attacking that resistance to alternatives to gold as greed and stinginess. His speech at the 1896 Democratic Convention in Chicago was a sharp critique, one delivered with a pastor's fire and sense of moral urgency. I come to speak to you in defense of a cause as holy as the cause of liberty, the cause of humanity. When this debate is continued, a motion will be made to lay upon the table the resolution offered in commendation of the administration and also the resolution in condemnation of the administration. I shall object to bringing this question down to a level of persons. The individual is but an atom. He is born, he acts, he dies. But principles are eternal, and this has been a contest of principle. Never before in the history of this country
1: has there been witnessed such a contest as that through which we have just passed. Never before in the history of American politics has a great issue been fought out as this issue has been by the voters of a great party.
0: Bryan then goes on expanding on the very definition of businessman and business interests.
1: When you come before us and tell us that we're about to disturb your business interests, we reply that you have disturbed our business interests by your court. We say to you that you have made the definition of a businessman too limited in its application. The man who is employed for wages is as much a businessman as his employer. The attorney in a country town is as much a businessman as the corporation counsel in a great metropolis. The merchant at the crossroads store is as much a business

0: as the merchant of New York. The farmer who goes forth in the morning and toils all day, who begins in the spring and toils all summer, and who by the application of brain and muscles and the natural resources of the country creates wealth, is as much a businessman as the man who goes upon the board of trade and bets upon the price of grain. The miner who goes down 1,000 feet into the earth or climbs 2,000 feet upon the cliff and brings forth from their hiding places the precious metals to be poured into the channels of trade are as much businessmen as the few financial magnates who are in the back room corner of the money of the world. We come to speak for this broader class
1: of businessmen. Brian wasn't finished. There are two ideas of government. There are those who believe that if you just legislate to make the well-to-do prosperous, that their prosperity will leak through on those below. The democratic idea has been that if you legislate to make the masses prosperous, their prosperity will find its way up and through every class that rests upon it. You come to us and tell us that the great cities are in favor of the gold standard. I tell you that the great cities rest upon these broad and fertile prairies.
0: Burn down your cities and leave off arms, and your cities will spring up again as if by magic. But destroy off arms, and the grass will grow in the streets of every city of the country.
1: And here is how Brian closed this powerful speech. If they dare to come out in the open field and defend the gold standard as a good thing, we shall fight them
0: to the uttermost. Having behind us the producing masses of this nation and the world, supported by the commercial interests, the laboring interests, and the toilers everywhere, we will answer their demand for a gold standard by saying to them,
1: "You shall not press down upon the brow of labor this crown of thorns. You shall not crucify mankind on a cross of gold." But as Brian spoke these words, he also raised his arms to his side, projecting an image of himself as the crucified Christ. And the crowd ate it up, going absolutely wild. His speech and showmanship may have played to the convention crowd, but Brian's Republican opponent, William McKinley, was able to portray him as a political activist of the wildest sort, one with the spirit of a communist. The tactic would win McKinley the election over the Nebraska populace, but by a slim margin, 51-48%. Most historians regard the 1896 election as a win for the urban and industrial forces of the nation over agricultural and rural values. But there was something greater going on. A movement had been born, birthed by radical protests with ordinary working people, farmers and merchants and workers of all kind. How far that movement had come, capturing a major party and coming close to beating the Republican candidate, was almost as significant as how fast it all had happened. It turns out that Brian won more votes, 6.5 million, than any candidate in American history, except for McKinley's performance that year, 7.1 million. The fact was, there was little reason to believe this Reform Party was some kind of blip, but to gain enough traction to win the presidency, the Reform torch would have to be taken up by the progressive movement, which included a more middle-class and professional dimension.
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18: News this hour from Town Hall. I'm Jason Walker. At a Senate Foreign Relations Committee hearing, Nevada Democrat Senator Jackie Rosen accusing Secretary of State Marco Rubio of shirking his duties. But Rubio quickly set her straight.
19: Mr. Secretary, Congress represents the American people. We have the power to confirm who represents America abroad. We confirmed you to be our Secretary of State. We confirmed you to be in the negotiations that are happening. And it's just unthinkable to me that you are missing high-stakes negotiations or that you're not involved. It's sad.
20: Senator Rosen, your time's up. Secretary Rubio.
21: You're 100% inaccurate and 100% wrong. Here's why. Number one, the Vice President of the United States was there, and he wasn't confirmed by us, and he was elected by the American people. Okay, he is the second in line of the presidency of the United States. He was president.
18: House Speaker Mike Johnson says President Trump is laser focused when it comes to various issues.
22: I spent 3 hours with the president in the Oval Office on Monday. The vice president was there. Secretary of State was there. J.D. and Marco and I and the president, we talked about domestic policy almost the entire time.
18: The speaker says other nations need to help the U.S. to reopen the Strait of Hormuz.
22: You're working on that final piece, which is to get peace in the Strait of Hormuz, to get commerce reopened there. We're calling on all of us, calling on our allied nations and friends, the Arab states in the region and NATO partners and everyone else. The entire world has an interest in the Strait of Hormuz being reopened for commerce. That's what he's working on.
18: Kuwait says Iranian drones heavily damaged the passenger terminal at its main airport, killing at least one person, wounding dozens, and briefly shutting the facility down. That strike early Wednesday, the latest in a back-and-forth set of attacks by Iran and the United States. More on these stories, townhall.com.
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1: 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Barconi woman filing a class action lawsuit against Station Casinos following the news the company was a victim of a cyber attack this past March. That lawsuit contends Station Casinos should have known it was a potential target of cyber criminals and done more to protect its computers as well as data from hackers. Station has sent out notifications to its loyal customers about the breach and offered to provide credit monitoring services and ID theft protection at no cost to those that were impacted. Now, the lawsuit is seeking a jury trial and asks for, quote, appropriate monetary relief, including actual damages, restitution, and equitable relief. Station is the fifth major casino company in Nevada to fall victim to a cyber attack in nearly 3 years. When resorts properties were hacked last October, Boyd Gaming casinos were hit last September. Orange Cone alert, planned for overnight ramp closures tied to the 215 Beltway Summerlin Parkway interchange project. They're coming up. The 215 southbound off-ramp to Summerlin Parkway and the Summerlin Parkway on-ramp to the 215 southbound will be shut down between tomorrow night at 9 and Friday morning at 5. That closure is needed so work crews can pour the deck of a pedestrian bridge that is being built over the pair of Summerlin Parkway ramps. The interchange project began in February of last year and is scheduled to be done in the spring of 2028. And a reminder, your chance to feed your need and do a good deed is back. Las Vegas Restaurant Week underway. It's actually running through June 12th. Features more than 250 restaurants across the Vegas Valley offering price-fixed menus for breakfast, brunch, as well as lunch and dinner. 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
28: Everything here on this show and our favorite stories to tell are just ordinary American redemption stories, second chances, even third chances that this country allows people to have and to pursue. It's a beautiful part of our nature. Centoya Brown served 15 years of a life sentence for killing a 43-year-old real estate agent when she was 16 years old, after being forced into prostitution by a man called Cutthroat. The now married Brown Long has never denied her crime, but alleges she acted out of self-defense. Here's Centoya to share her story.
2: So I was born Fort Campbell, Kentucky, which is a military base right on the line, Kentucky, Tennessee. And I was raised there in Clarksville by my adopted parents. My father was military, and my mother, she was a teacher. I was really my dad's sidekick when I was younger. I considered sidekick, I guess he would consider it apprentice, because anytime he would build something, I always had to go fetch him the tools. I guess it was pretty convenient for him, but those were one of my favorite pastimes with my dad, is helping him build stuff, helping him fix stuff around the house. And my mother, it was the same. Whenever my father retired from the military, he actually started driving trucks, so he would be gone for long periods of time. So it would just be my mom and me, and she was really into gardening. I wasn't, but I did enjoy kind of just hanging outside with her, watching her plant. So up until the point that I turned 16, I thought school was the worst possible thing to have ever happened to me in my life. I should have been really great in school. I was smart. I was always getting good grades. But for some reason, I was always finding myself in the principal's office. Whether that was because I didn't want the teacher to help me with work, I just wanted to figure it out for myself. Whether I had a smart remark for the teacher, just any little thing would get me sent to the principal's office, and found myself getting suspended. I believe I was 11 when I was first expelled from school. I had brought a bottle of No-Dos to class, which is caffeine pills. I had found them in my sister's husband's truck. He had left the truck there whenever he was deployed, and they went to Hawaii. And I was just playing around one day and found these caffeine pills, took them to school for show and tell, and next thing I know, I was expelled for zero tolerance drug policies. I didn't consider them to be a drug, didn't know they were a drug, but that didn't matter. I was kicked out of school and couldn't return to public school. It seemed like they were just really looking for an excuse, so part of me wasn't necessarily surprised, and it really just added to that feeling that, you know, I just wasn't wanted there and it wasn't a place for me. I never really fit. I was kind of an outcast. Like I said, when I was growing up, my dad would always tell me all the stories about him, you know, in war and what he did when Charlie was coming at 3 o'clock and how they did. And so I thought, okay, well, this is a game that I want to play with my friends. And so my neighbor, my friend from down the street, and some other kids in the neighborhood, we were all together playing random games, you know, bubblegum in a dish and any, meeny, miny, mo. And I said, well, how about this new game? Let's play war. And they were like, well, what is that? I said, well, we're all going to get some rocks. You stand on that side of the street. We're going to stand on this side of the street. And we're just going to throw them at each other and see what happens. And that's what we did. And I ended up picking up the biggest rock that I could that I found. Why, I don't know. But I threw it, and it hit my neighbor square in the forehead. And that was the moment that I knew I'm about to get in trouble. Like, this has gone horribly wrong. And she just started bleeding and screaming. And then everybody was like, this is all your fault. And I was like, wait a minute. You all wanted to play. I thought we were having fun. So after that, nobody's parents really wanted their kids playing with me. And of course, I got in trouble. My dad, he kind of understood. But it was just, I think that was like one of the turning points when I kind of lost a lot of friends. So going to alternative school was a completely different experience. These kids had been involved in the justice system already. Most of them were on probation of some kind. Many of them had already been to facilities, and they returned back from the facilities to go to this school. They smoked freely. Some of them did drugs freely. I had never been around that because I was raised in a military community. A lot of the kids that I was around were kids of military families. You just don't do that. And what was different for me being in this alternative school around these kids is these kids didn't judge me. They didn't make me feel like an outcast. They didn't make me feel like I wasn't wanted or I had to be this or be that to fit in with him. And so I really found that, oh, this is kind of where I fit. Like, this is a place for me. So we all decided to skip school. And sometimes when we skip school, we would just ride the city bus around town, walk around downtown, and just see whatever we could get into. But this day, Samantha says, you know, my mom, she's not home. We can go to my house and we could just hang out. And we're like, okay, cool. And when we get there, she's like, oh man, I forgot my key. And she's like, no worries, no worries. My bedroom window is open. So she opens the window and I'm the smallest one there. So they push me through the window and I unlock the door. It is her house, but when her mother come home, she didn't feel that we were supposed to be in the house. She was very upset. Some things she claimed were missing from the house that were stolen. And I mean, I don't know if anybody stole it or not. I can't be accountable for the other people that was with me, but we all ended up being charged, not only for breaking and entering, but for theft of property.
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0: And we continue with Our American Stories and with Cyntoia Brown's story. Let's pick up where we last left off with Cyntoia being charged with breaking and entering and theft of property after skipping school with friends and then going to one of her girlfriend's homes where her mother would end up filing charges. Here's Cyntoia.
9: So after I was charged with my other three co-defendants, that's bad when you say co-defendants when you're talking about a 12-year-old, but I actually had to go to juvenile court. And this was my first time ever in a courtroom. My father, he had to pay for an attorney to represent me. So I spent some time in juvenile detention, and the attorney ended up getting a deal where I got out and I was on probation. So whenever I went to the court, one of the first things they do is they send you for a mental evaluation. And so they're in this facility, which I definitely didn't feel like I fit in, because this was like a real deal mental facility. You had people who were struggling with autism. You had people who had Down syndrome. You had people with schizophrenia. It was kind of scary to be in there. And again, couldn't be around my parents, couldn't contact my parents. And what I found comforted me there was this woman who was teaching some of the girls there how to crochet. And I started learning, and that was something that would calm me. So I just brought my crochet stuff to class, and I would sit there and crochet whenever I finished with my work. Well, one day I went to lunch, and I remember that I had forgot my purse. And so I went back into the classroom to get my purse, and I saw that the teacher had been in my purse, and she was actually going through it, and she was pulling out the yarn saying, "You're not supposed to be doing this." And I said, "Well, you're not supposed to be in my stuff." And I said, "Give me that." And I took it out of her hand, and all of a sudden she started screaming and hollering, calling for the SRO. Next thing I know, he's coming in, and she's saying, "I've assaulted her." And I said, "I didn't assault her. I took my stuff out of her hand." They said, "Well, did you snatch it?" I said, "Well, yes, it's mine." They said, "Well, that's assault." And so I ended up getting charged with assault. I had my probation violated, and I was returned back to the facility, but this time I was put in state custody. So 2 months after I had turned 13. And in state custody, you can have an indeterminate sentence or a determinate sentence. I was indeterminate, meaning whenever they felt like they wanted to let me go back home to my parents is when I would go. So I ended up spending a year and a half in state custody. And to be honest with you, the only reason I got out is because my mother had got fed up, and she had threatened to actually file a suit against the state whenever they had allowed for my picture to be placed in a newspaper. So I was 15 when I finally got out of state custody, and it was on the ride home back from Nashville to Clarksville that my mom tells me that they'd been divorced. And the whole time she had been telling me, you know, he's gone to the store, he's at his friend's house, he's in the backyard working on the pool. It was all a lie. Like, he had been gone that whole entire time. But she didn't want it to affect my progress in the program. She didn't want it to overwhelm me or distract me from doing what I needed to do to come home. So that was a pretty big bomb that was dropped on me first thing. Then all of a sudden, here's this man that I know absolutely nothing about, who apparently they had been friends from when she used to live in New York, and now they were talking on the phone for hours and hours and hours, and he came to visit there at the house. And when he came to visit, it's not like he was being a visitor. He was telling me what I needed to do and trying to order me around, and I was just like, "Hold up, wait a minute. And so I said, "Well, you know what? Fine, I'll just go back and hang out with my friends that I met when I was on the run from state custody." And that's when I ran away. So I called up some friends that I had met while I was on the run in Nashville. And when I say friends, these are older women. These women are in their mid-20s, and I was just 15 years old. And they came and they got me. They welcomed me back. And there I was, back living the life that I had lived on the run before. And that meant, you know, having sex with adult men, and that being normalized, that being permitted and even encouraged by the adults that I was around, which is something completely, completely different from what I had been raised with. But, I mean, it had become the norm for me. That also meant that I was getting high every day. I was smoking weed every single day, and that was the time that I had actually met my trafficker, is during that time when I was 16 years old. So I met Cut at a gas station here in Nashville, and I actually met him. I was riding with friends who were looking for another man who had just raped me, and they were gonna, you know, take out some revenge on him and confront him about what he'd done. And we stopped at the gas station, and I wanted some Newports. And so I walked up to this guy and was like, "Do you have a Newport?" And he was like, "No." And he offered to give me $5 to get a pack if I would give him my number. So I did. After that, you know, we started talking on the phone. He started coming to pick me up and hang out with me, and I just pretty much just fell head over heels within a matter of days for this stranger. This older guy who did not have good intentions for me at all, but all that I saw when I was with him was that he listened to me. You know, my mind at that time, it was like, wow, like he's really interested in me. No one really pays me this level of attention. No one really cares about, you know, my life story, my thoughts, my feelings, what I'm into. But here, he's just like completely absorbed into it. Now I understand that he was looking, you know, for things that he could manipulate. He was looking for things that he could exploit. He was listening because he needed to find out how he could really get into my head and play me. So when you're on the run, you know, you can't necessarily just go get a job. I didn't have an ID or a license or anything like that. I didn't have my birth certificate. Couldn't really make money by any kind of legal means, but one of the women that I was staying with, her boyfriend was actually a drug dealer. And so there I was selling drugs in this project in North Nashville at the age of 16, but really just dove headfirst into it. So whenever I would go out, when Cut would send me out to go get money, he'd always send me with his gun. I never shot a gun, didn't really anticipate ever having to use it. It was just something where, you know, I had it, I knew I had it. It was just a safety measure. But he always had it, the safety was off, there was a bullet in the chamber. He said, if something ever happens, just squeeze the trigger. So that time, this guy had picked me up in this little white truck. He had got me something to eat, and while we're sitting there, waiting on the food to come, that's when he had asked me, you know, was I up for any action? So I ended up going back to his house with him. And while we was there, you know, I kept trying to like stall because he started acting weird. Like he started showing me guns. On the drive there, he was telling me how he used to be a sharpshooter in the military. And it's like, why does he feel the need to tell me all of these things?
0: And you're listening to Centoya Brown's story. And one bad choice after another. And just some really bad choices by the system, too, and by authorities. And bad rulemaking and enforcement that almost makes no sense. And you combine all that with a girl who finds out dad's gone. And then she's gone. And then in come the predators. And one named Cut, short for cutthroat. And she loved that he listened to her, but of course he was listening for a reason. He was getting into her mind. He was looking for things he could manipulate, things he could exploit. That's why he listened, said Centoya. When we come back, more of this story, a remarkable redemption story, Centoya Brown's story, here on Our American Stories.
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0: And we continue with Our American Stories and Centoya Brown's story. Let's pick up where we last left off with 16-year-old Centoya at the home of a man who had picked her up for, as he called it, action. She said he was acting weird and showing her his guns and talking about how he was a sharpshooter. Here's Centoya.
9: Why does he feel the need to tell me all of these things? He tried to tell me that he wrote the song by Lee Greenwood, Proud to Be an American, which obviously I knew that was a lie. Like, it was really strange, it was really uncomfortable. And, like, with him talking about this gun, then when we got to the house, you know, showing me this gun, it's like, I felt that he was trying to intimidate me. And at that point, I just wanted to leave. So I kept trying to stall. So I said, well, you know what, I'm just going to go up and I'm just going to pretend like I'm asleep. I'm going to ask him if I can have a nap real quick. And so that's what I did. And while I was laying there, pretending like I was asleep, he kept getting up and going into the next room, then coming back, just like staring at me, like looking over at me. going into the bathroom, going to the next room, and like this whole time, like I'm just freaking out. I'm like, what is he doing? Like, what's really going on? There was a moment like when he had got into the bed and he had reached over and grabbed me, and I was like, ah, and I was, you know, it was a little bit more emphatic than just like, you know, somebody who is really sleeping that may just kind of shrug away. And I'm like, oh, he knows I'm pretending now. Now he's going to be pissed off. And he rolls over and I'm thinking he's reaching for something. And all this is happening, like all these thoughts are happening like within the space of like 2 seconds. And that's just a small fraction of the thoughts. Like I can't even explain like how my mind was just racing at that time. Just panic was just really setting in. And he goes and I see his body turn, and that's when I had grabbed the gun out of the nightstand, out of the purse that was on the nightstand, and I shot him. It was like this pop, and then it was like quiet. So I went back to the hotel room, and Cut was there at the room, and I came in and I was like, I think I just killed somebody. And he was like, what? Like, he thought I was playing. I was like, I'm so serious. I just shot someone. And like, he didn't believe me, but he just told me to go wipe down the car, wipe down the truck, and park it in the Walmart parking lot. And so that's what I did. So we were laying down, and the cops knock on the door, and so they come in with these shotguns and like these big old guns pointed at me, like cocking these guns. So I was tried there in the juvenile court. They had a transfer hearing about November. So I actually sat there and, you know, told the judge everything that had happened, you know, in the hopes that she would see, okay, well, this isn't, like, this wasn't a malicious situation. This isn't something that she should be prosecuted for murder for. I'll just keep her in the juvenile system and treat her. But then you have the district attorney who was saying, no, like, she's incorrigible. There's nothing else that you can do for her. She needs to be tried as an adult. And as a matter of fact, I believe all of this was premeditated. 2 weeks after the hearing, I was called down to the visitation area, and I was told by my public defender that I was tried as an adult, that I was going to be transferred. And I felt like the world just like fell from beneath me, because now I went from, okay, maybe I'll spend 3 years in a treatment facility here going through DCS again, to know I may end up spending the rest of my life in prison. So I was taken to the adult jail, to CCA. I had to be housed in segregation, just basically stuck in a box until my trial. And my trial didn't happen until 2 years after I first went to the adult jail. Very difficult, because you can't like talk to people on a regular basis. You can't have visitation with your family, phone calls, anything like that. So the trial lasted several days, and I think it was like 6 hours they took to deliberate. And they came back in. I started looking at them, each and every one, as they came in, because I'm like, I need any kind of sign. I need to know, what are they about to tell me? And like, none of them would look at me. And this one guy, the only black guy who was on the jury, like, he just like kind of just shook his head and hung his head. And that's when I knew. I was like, yep, it's not good. And they convicted me of first-degree murder and sentenced me to life in prison on the spot. Automatic life sentence. I didn't cry. I didn't hold my head down or anything. And then when I got into my cell, I just broke down. It was nighttime by that time. And I just remember crying and praying. And I said, God, if you get me out of here, I'll tell the world about you. Like, you know, just let him know. I'll do anything. If you just get me out of here, please don't let me spend the rest of my life in prison. So there was about 2 weeks between the time that I was convicted and sentenced until I was actually transported to the prison. And during that time, some of the women who had already been to prison and who were back in the county, they were trying to coach me and tell me, well, this is how you need to carry yourself. And you need to walk around like this when you walk on the compound and make sure your head's held high. And let me show you how to throw a punch. And so they were going through all this and I'm thinking, oh man, like it's going to be rough. Like I'm thinking visions of, you know, the show Oz and every prison movie that I've ever watched. It's like, man, like this is no joke. And, you know, I start stuffing my face with Pop-Tarts and pretzel pieces thinking I got to buff up because, you know, I'm headed to the big house. And I get there and it's like a college campus, like, you know, and I'm like, well, this is not what I expected. I mean, it was more psychological warfare and psychological oppression, more psychological attacks than there was like the physical attacks. But I actually found that like that was worse. So, you know, my attorney had told me before I had ever got to the prison, he was like, you know, you can go in there, you can start acting all crazy. And I mean, you can do that life sentence, or you can go in there, you can take every program that they accept you into, you can act like you have some sense, and you can have a chance at getting out of prison someday. And by the grace of God, I ended up getting into the college course, came out of prison with not one but 2 degrees. So Mrs. Seabrooks was the principal there at the prison, but what I will always appreciate most about Miss Seabrooks is that she was the person, the first person that told me, God's not going to let you out of here until you come to Him. You will not be free until you come to Christ. And at that time, I had just like fallen into this state where I didn't even believe anymore. At least I said I didn't believe. Really, I was just angry because I felt that, you know, I did what I was told in Sunday school and God, He didn't hold up His end of the bargain. And so I this can't be true. But really, I was just upset. And at the time, I just brushed it off. I was like, nah, Ms. Seabrooks, that's not how the law works. I'll get out when my attorneys argue before the appellate court and the appellate court overturns my sentence. And she said, all right, I'm telling you what I know.
0: And you're listening to Santoya Brown talking about her sentence, the mindset that she had to adopt, and some people who started to care about her. She talked about the psychological attacks, which, as she put it, were worse than any potential physical attacks. And this one lady, Miss Seabrooks, who kept telling her that God had the answers for her, she was putting her faith in law and lawyers. When we return, more of Santoya Brown's remarkable life story, a great redemption story here on Our American Stories.

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19: Here with Our American Stories and with Centoya Brown's story. Let's pick up where we last left off. It's 2006, and Centoya Brown has just been convicted of aggravated robbery and first-degree murder for killing 43-year-old real estate agent Johnny Allen. While in prison, she began going to college. We had just heard her principal had once told Centoya that she needed to know Christ if she ever expected to leave. But Centoya put her faith in the law and the process. Here's Centoya with the rest of the story.
3: So when I was first arrested, all over the news, I was painted as this horrible person. Like, the news just vilified me. I was this dangerous individual, the

Okay, that was the second thing I noticed. The first thing I noticed is that he was really fine, because he had sent these two pictures of himself. And so I ended up writing him because something was like, I'm gonna write him back. I need to write him back. And from that one letter, we started writing several letters. We started talking on the phone. He started telling me about Christ, which you have to know that everyone else who would try to tell me about Jesus, I brushed it off. I dismissed it. I didn't want to hear it. But there was something about when Jamie was talking to me about him. So we continued writing. Not long after that, I won him over. And we just decided that no matter what happened, no matter what the court said, God said I was going to get out, and we were going to walk in that faith, and we were going to trust in that. And we weren't going to focus on the appeals, because my very last appeal had been denied. We weren't going to focus on what the lawyer said. We were just going to focus on the Lord. We were going to focus on building a relationship with Him. And when we kept our focus there, all of a sudden things started picking up on the outside. Things started picking up with the appeal. The appeal that was closed in the federal court, it all of a sudden opened back up. 6 months after he first wrote me and told me what he said, I look on the news and it's a trending topic. I look on the news and people all over the world from all walks of life are now talking about Free Santoya. And Jamie said, are you surprised? And I'm like, well, yeah. And he said, what did I tell you about my God? And I was like, well, I know what you said and I believe it, but it's like, it's happening. He said, I told you what he said. Like, he doesn't lie. And it's like, it just gave me goosebumps. And that was just one thing. Months after that, Jamie and our pastor, Minister Tim McGee, he said that I was going to get a date in March. He said he didn't know what kind of date it was. He didn't know if it was an out date or what date, but it was something that was going to lead to me getting out, something that was necessary to me getting out. And we said, okay. So March comes by, first week goes by, second week till March goes by, nothing, no word, no anything. And then in that third week of March, Jamie had an encounter with the Holy Spirit. And I remember calling him and he just said, you're coming home. And he started crying. And my husband, like, he doesn't cry. Like, he's a man's man. Like, you know, jiu-jitsu champion. Like, he's not sitting here crying on the phone with no one. But he just broke down. He said, God is bringing my wife home. I was like, oh, okay, did the lawyer call you? He's like, no. I said, oh, did you see something on the news? He said, no. I said, well, oh, okay, yeah, baby, I'm coming home. He says, no. You're coming home. God told me. I heard it clear as day. The next week comes. It's the last week of March, getting down to the wire. And all of a sudden, March 30th, my attorneys call Jamie and say, we got a date for a hearing. And the hearing that they're talking about is one that less than 1% of people get for clemency petitions. It's next to impossible to get a hearing with the parole board, and I got one. And we got that date, March 30th. At the conclusion of the hearing, I ended up getting 4 votes for me to be granted clemency, and then 2 votes for me not to be granted clemency. So at this time, the governor of Tennessee was Bill Haslam, and so it was up to him to make the decision. And, you know, I thank God that I had Jamie there. Was like, you need to remember that he is not the one making the decision. God has made the decision. And he's already said what's going to happen. And you need to make sure that your faith is in him, not in the process, not in what anybody else down here on this earth is doing or saying. You need to trust what God has said. And I said, you're right. And when I tell you, like, that is so much easier said than done. So it was a struggle. It was a struggle for Jamie as well. It was a true test of faith. At one point, you know, Jamie was like, there has to be something, like something more, you know, that we need to be doing, you know, with our faith. There's something more with our relationship, you know, with Christ that we're not.

0: not doing? Because, like, why is it there's nothing? Why is it we're going through this wilderness period? And so Jamie decided, I've got to step out on faith. He sold everything that he owned in Texas. And when I tell you everything, I mean everything. All in the space of one day, he had gotten rid of his Mercedes. He had gotten rid of his Bentley, which was his dream car. He had gotten rid of every stitch of furniture in his condo. And I remember just boo-hooing, crying. I said, "You don't have a bed to sleep on? What are you gonna sleep on?" He said, "You don't get it." He said, "You don't understand." He said, "I am going to get my wife. I'm going to move to Tennessee and get my wife because God says you're coming out. And I believe him, so I'm going to act accordingly." So he sold everything and he moved up to Tennessee. And a couple weeks after that is when my attorneys got the call from the governor's office, from the lieutenant governor, that the governor wanted to meet with him. And he met with them. He let them know that he was going to grant me clemency. So one of the things that I learned, even from me sitting in prison, seeing people come back and forth, in and out of those doors, is the thing that made the people who stayed out different from the people who came back and forth in is was these were the people who understood, like, what really went in to that action, what really went into that night that ended up with me getting charged. What are the real impacts of what I've done? And, by going through that thought process, you really understand, like, how your actions affect other people. And until you understand that your actions do affect other people, until you understand, we live in community with one another. We have to be accountable, not just for our own actions, but we have to be accountable to each other. Like, you're not gonna learn how to live in the free world. You're not going to learn how to be successful as a citizen. You're not going to be successful as a person. Like, how can you have any healthy relationships? How can you have any kind of healthy dealings, whether it be personal, business, or otherwise, if you don't get that basic concept? So, we actually got married while I was still incarcerated. Unbeknownst to me, he had already picked out a ring with my mom. My mom had went to Texas. He flew her out to Texas for a Cowboys versus Texans game. They, him and her, like, they had already had this planned out where Tim was going to pick me up in the van with Jamie, and then Tim was going to do the ceremony right there on the spot. All this, that, and the other. But when, they came with the news to say that I was getting out of prison, that's when he told me all about that. And I was like, oh, how sweet. We don't have to wait. And so, he was like, what do you mean we don't have to wait? I said, oh, we don't have to wait. We can do this now. He said, well, how are we going to do it now? I said, not to worry. Don't worry. I'll take care of it.
1: And what a laugh. And that is Santoya Brown telling her story. And what a love story, folks. Yeah, just. You can't imagine someone doing that kind of thing for you. Free Santoya is the book, My Search for Redemption in the American Prison System. I urge you to get it. And if you have anybody in your family struggling with the law, struggling with drugs, struggling with life itself, this is a book worth reading. Santoya Brown's story here on Our American Stories.
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19: News this hour from Town Hall. I'm Jason Walker. President Trump says he'll nominate Todd Blanche to serve as Attorney General, who had pursued the president's agenda while leading the Justice Department in an acting role. The Senate moving forward with legislation to fund the immigration enforcement agencies. The vote 53-46 to begin debate on the $70 billion bill to fund ICE and the Border Patrol. Curfew to curb violent protests around the ICE detention center in New Jersey now lifted. Here's correspondent Laura Winters.
20: Newark's mayor, Democrat Ross Baraka, lifting the curfew for now outside Delaney Hall, the ICE detention center, where violent clashes have happened outside and where violent criminal illegal aliens are being held inside the building. New Jersey Governor Democrat Mikey Sherrill asking the New Jersey State Police to patrol outside the facility in an effort to control violent agitators, many who are from out of state and specifically from Portland. Laura Winters reporting.
19: Ukrainian drones hitting an oil terminal in St. Petersburg. That attack comes as the Russian city was hosting a major event for attracting foreign capital. The end of the NASA MAVEN Mars mission.
21: MAVEN was launched in 2013 to study the red planet's atmosphere. A year later.
22: Congratulations. MAVEN is now in Mars orbit.
23: Fantastic.
21: MAVEN mysteriously fell silent in early December after passing behind Mars. Data indicated it went into a fast spin, which disrupted its orbit and drained the onboard batteries. NASA has confirmed the mission is over. Officials say four other spacecraft around Mars, two U.S. and two European satellites, will pick up the slack. MAVEN is expected to remain in orbit for another 50 to 100 years before crashing into Mars. I'm Ed Donahue.
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19: The United Nations calculating nation-sized environmental footprints for AI and a number of data centers in the coming years. And with that come some extremely large numbers. Here's Julie Walker.
0: According to a United Nations University report, the environmental footprint of data centers already rivals some of the world's largest countries. The report also predicts their water and energy use and pollution will double in just 4 years as the use of AI grows. The report issued Wednesday found that last year, global data centers used 448 trillion watt hours of electricity, and that electricity produced about 208 million tons of carbon dioxide, about the same amount as Argentina. The study focused on energy use and did not examine the massive amount of water used to cool data centers. I'm Julie Walker.
19: Breaking news and analysis at townhall.com. Republican Senator Dan Sullivan running for re-election in Alaska and facing quite a field, 15 competitors, but one of them is also named Dan Sullivan. We'll let Bernie Bennett try to determine what is going on in the nation's 49th state.
1: The senator told reporters in Washington on Tuesday that he thinks the appearance on the state's primary ballot of another Republican with the same name is a dirty political trick coordinated by Democrats and the campaign of his chief rival for the seat, former Democratic Representative Mary Pottola. He threatened a lawsuit to get to the bottom of it. Harry Child, the spokesperson for the Pottola campaign, said it has no involvement with either Sullivan campaign. Jenny Marie Stryker, executive director of the Alaska Democratic Party, said her organization, quote, is in no way affiliated with either Dan Sullivan. Bernie Bennett reporting.
19: And more on these stories at townhall.com.
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25: Now, it's Red Eye Radio. Gary McNamara and Eric Harley talk about everything from politics to social issues and news of the day. Whether you're up late or you're just starting your day, welcome to the show. From the Relief Factor Studios, this is Red Eye Radio. All across America, we are Red Eye Radio. He is Eric Harley, and I'm Gary McNamara. Good morning.
26: Hello.
25: Thank you for being here this morning.
26: Happy Thursday.
25: All right, it's time to explain the War Powers Act again.
26: Here we go.
25: I'm looking to hear Fox News. Trump suffers a rare House defeat as bipartisan vote moves to withdraw troops from Iran conflict.
26: Yeah, no.
25: Congress cannot demand troops leave. Iran.
26: Well, they can demand all they
25: well,
26: want
25: Well, I
26: to.
25: Mean, or troops leave. But there are no troops in Iran. They can there may be some undercover.
26: They can demand, but it's a non-binding demand.
25: Right. It's non-binding.
26: Yeah.
25: When we hear all this talk about the War Powers Act,
4: Every administration since the War Powers Act came out in the 70s, Democrat and Republican, some have said, you know, even the Trump administration will abide by, we'll abide by some of it because we want to. We want to keep you informed, but we are under no constitutional obligation to do so.
5: Right.
4: And it's this simple. This is the way the Constitution runs, whether you like it or not.
5: Right.
4: And that is the fact that the Constitution makes it clear. The president is commander in chief.
5: Yep.
4: Congress has got the purse strings. What would they do here if the Senate, you know, votes also, and the Senate comes out and votes and says, yes, we've got the Senate and the House saying withdraw troops from Iran. It's meaningless legally.
5: Right.
4: They'd have to cut money to do it. I don't think that's ever happened in the history of the country.
5: Yeah, that's a great point.
4: And so I don't. Right. To get there, I can't see that happening.
5: Right.
4: Especially, you're never going to get that through the Senate. You're never going to get the 60 votes for that.
5: No.
4: And that would not be in the reconciliation bill. Even though it's spending money, I guarantee Republicans, you know, would not do that. But you had what? How many did you have? How many crossed the line?
5: Four on that one. Yeah.
4: Okay. Massey, of course. Barrett, Michigan. Fitzpatrick, Pennsylvania. Davison from Ohio were the lone Republicans.
5: Well, and they made it sound like the headlines made it sound like because it would be, you know, one of the headlines is GOP-led House defies Trump, you know, reins Trump in, stuff like this. You know, and it's four members of the GOP. The first thing I thought of was margins. This is why you want a clear victory in the House and the Senate. You want to have as many seats as you can. This is the whole idea with redistricting, not only to hold the majority in the fall, but also maybe to gain more of a majority. I would hope that that would happen. But when you've got a slim margin here, this is what could happen. So it's not, again, it's non-binding. Now, what it does, the effect that it has, I mean, I don't know that the resolution itself has the great effect. I think the effect is already in play, and it's something we've talked about, and that is, all right, the president has a conundrum here with the war, with gas prices, even though they've come down some. You've got, again, how long can you go on with we're in talks? People are impatient. Now, 47 years we've been dealing with Iran, and so I don't have confidence that there's going to be a real deal with Iran, because you don't have a deal unless we have control, all of it, in our possession or in our full control, all of their enriched uranium. We mentioned that. But you can't make a big boots-on-the-ground move if you were going to do that before November, because the American people don't want it. Now, you don't have that.
4: Look,
5: so
4: you've got Republicans in Congress going, Mr. President, what's going on here?
5: Yeah. Yes.
4: You know, you've there's a couple of reasons. One, and you and I were talking about this in the pre-show meeting, you're negotiating stuff that you already had.
5: Yeah, right, yeah.
4: You know, the Strait of Hormuz, that was already open. Now, granted, the Iranians let you do that, and we've asked the question, well, why can't the U.S. go in there and really go after Iran and stop that? What is holding them, the United States military, from doing that? That question hasn't been answered. There may be a great answer to that.
5: Control of the islands is my concern and my question, and I don't know. There is obviously an answer. I just don't know what that is.
4: Right.
5: Why can't we gain control of those islands?
4: And the other thing is, when the president said yesterday, well, I mean, Iran's not really a big thing. You saw that, right?
5: Right, yeah.
4: Don't do that.
5: Yeah.
4: Right. And then the other thing where he just said, well, you know, he was talking to the reporter and saying, well, you know, the Iranians have already agreed to give up the nuclear materials.
5: Yeah.
4: You know, and then he said it again, repeated again. Yeah, they've already agreed to give up the nuclear materials.
5: Mm-hmm.
4: You know, I don't know whether they'll change their mind or not. I don't care. Republicans that are looking at this and have supported the president don't care what the Iranians are telling him they will promise. The right. only thing right. that matters is what would be the verification process that they would agree to.
5: Right.
4: Doesn't matter if they go, oh, yeah, we're willing to give up the nuclear weapons. Oh, okay, fine. No, no, no, no, no. The only way they're willing to give up the nuclear weapons, or excuse me, the nuclear material, is if they agree to the verification process to the United States. Everything else is diddly and squat.
5: Right.
4: Doesn't mean anything.
5: Yeah.
4: And so when I hear that from the president, I'm like, stop it. Because one of the things I heard, you saw it on social media, well, yeah, we won the strategic war, but we're losing the ceasefire.
5: That's a very interesting phrasing.
4: Yeah.
5: And that's a great point. I don't think we're losing, but politically.
4: I'm talking
5: politically. Yeah, politically, you're not winning, so you're losing. And here's the thing. This is, you know, another thing that came out yesterday. It was a big story for me, but the U.S. brokering the deal between Israel and Lebanon. And that shows you that Trump right now wants, look, we can't be rocking anybody's boat, even though, you know, we're still targeting certain, we have certain targets when it comes to Iran that they're still hitting. And they're calling them defensive moves, like some of the missile sites the other day that Iran is hitting neighboring countries with, and
4: Kuwait,
5: and all of that. You know, that's fair game, and you would expect in a situation like this, because Iran's not going to quit doing that. With Israel and Lebanon reining in Netanyahu for at least for the moment, you know. You got to get them on the phone and say, slow the roll. You everything right now has to be at a point where I can do what I'm doing and I don't have to worry about, because as soon as, you know, everything goes into chaos politically, it's not going to work for it. Right. It's not working for him anyway.
4: There is no,
5: but it's not going but to there, certainly not.
4: But there
5: work.
4: Is no ceasefire. That's the thing
5: for Iran.
4: For Iran and the
5: yes.
4: United States,
5: yes.
4: right?
5: And, no, there isn't.
4: And it could and the problem is, what is the president's negotiating point?
5: Right.
4: His only negotiation hammer against Iran or against anybody is, you're dead if you don't agree to it.
5: Mm-hmm.
4: Or we're back in and we're going to do something. The Iranians, nobody believes. They believe the president has gone as far as he is going to go. That's what they believe. I'm not mm-hmm. saying the president won't.
5: Right.
4: But up to this point, because now it's over 8 weeks of a 2-week ceasefire, that Iran has not compromised on anything. What would
5: right.
4: give you the impression that they now will? They're not paying attention to what the president's threats are.
5: Right.
4: And the only thing that makes a deal is if they actually believe, and this would be the leadership in there of the Iranian Revolutionary Guard, you're dead if you don't agree to it. They don't believe that. And
5: right.
4: the other thing I've said is they believe, well, we may be dead either way.
5: No, I think that's the best point you've made all along here. The best point that's been made as to where we are right now. If the leadership with the IRGC believes they don't, you know, they don't have a win and they're not going to survive either way, then they're going to fight till the end. And, you know, that's the question, is do they believe? They know exactly what the situation is in the U.S. They know politically what's going on. They know that gives them leverage. Where they're losing is, of course, we're the U.S. We can stomp them. We don't want to kill civilians. That's not the point. We want the enriched uranium, period. And that's it. That's the goal. Because until you have that, you know, if you have an agreement of, oh, we'll keep it, but we won't use it to, no, you don't get to keep it. That's until it's in our possession. So, the other part of the losing side for Iran is the other nations in the Middle East that right now they're the neighboring countries that are. I don't know what's going on. A couple of weeks ago, it looked as if, because they had called, you know, the president, according to the president, and told him, don't go, don't, you need to continue your ceasefire and let us do some talking. And the president posted about that. He mentioned names specifically about which leaders were going to be negotiating with Iran. And nothing really came of that as of yet.
4: Right, because that was supposed to be a day or two. Well,
5: to finish the point, if it looks like they're negotiating to where it will be surrendered to one of those, you know, the materials would be surrendered to one of those nations, you know, I guess that would work because eventually then we have control of it.
4: I might have thought that 5 weeks ago or
5: 2 weeks ago when they announced it, I thought that's a possibility.
4: Right.
5: I don't think that now.
4: Right. Well, because the thing is, why would they concede to them and not us?
5: Well,
4: either way, the only thing that the United States and the allies have is that the United States will go back and kill those leaders.
5: Right.
4: That's it, because
5: right.
4: They're not going to take out the infrastructure. They're not going to take out the grid.
5: Yeah.
4: They're not going to do that. They don't want to do that to the Iranian people. The only bargaining chip you have is that you're going to go in and take them out, and the Iranians believe the president does not have the political will to do that. They may be wrong, but what they believe, otherwise they would have come to some agreement. We haven't moved forward. There hasn't been any movement at all as of right now that we know publicly that the president, and if there was movement, he would talk about it. Mm-hmm. You know he would. There's been no movement at all in the ceasefire. In fact, it's gone the opposite way, and that's the political problem that the president has with his own party right now. The Iranians do not believe that the president has the political will, because of the midterms coming up, to finish the job. And if they believe that, there's not going to be a deal, because why should they deal?
5: Well, and then Trump on with Laura Trump the other day, talking about the new Ayatollah, you know, saying that, you know, he assumes that the conversation basically is going from one end to the other, ultimately to Trump, and then ultimately to the Supreme Leader. And then he says, you know, something to the effect of, I would love to meet him and all of this. And I think he was trying to render a statement by the regime. I think they're trying to find out if Ayatollah Jr. is actually alive, because intel is really tight right now and we're not hearing anything. The last we heard is basically the original story that he was wounded severely and he has not been seen. He has not recorded any messages. It's only been written messages that have been put out on his behalf. We don't know that they're coming from him. We don't know that he actually exists still. And there's your conundrum. So then who are you dealing with? And I really believe that's what has right now intel baffled, because they still don't know who remains at the top. I don't think they have a clear understanding. It's possible he is alive. And then your loyalty there is, again, if the guard is saying, well, we're dead one way or the other, they're going to be loyal to the end, even if he's not alive.
4: I just want to get back to the War Powers Act, just so people understand it. Because I'm reading it here from the Fox News. The successful war powers vote is largely symbolic loss for Trump, given the expected presidential veto and the lack of a veto-proof majority. Even if Congress did cobble together a supermajority to force a president's hand, it's unclear whether Trump would ultimately withdraw U.S. forces. Trump administration officials have repeatedly argued the 1973 War Powers Resolution is unconstitutional. What they left out is, as has every presidential administration,
5: yep.
4: It's that simple.
5: Yep.
4: Congress cannot pass a law dictating what the powers of the commander-in-chief are.
5: Right.
4: That can only be through a constitutional amendment.
5: Right.
4: That's why it's really meaningless.
5: Yep. Yep. It goes nowhere. Yeah. It's non-binding.
4: But it does show in the Iranians, it does show the Iranians, all right, the political will is against it, and they're looking. That's why the Iranians, they may be wrong. We'll find out.
5: Right.
4: But the Iranians believe the president will not finish this.
5: Yeah, that's my point earlier. That's the leverage they believe they have, that politically this is not a win for him right now.
4: We are Red Eye Radio.
5: Brought to you by FPPF, Fuel Power Max.
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4: We are Red Eye Radio. He's Eric Carly, and I'm Gary McNamara. You know, even with Rubio speaking yesterday, which I think he did a pretty good job, but when he laid out basically what the minimum requirements are, which is Iran must reopen the Strait of Hormuz and commit to future talks on curtailing its nuclear program before Washington will lift its blockade on Iranian ports or ease financial sanctions on Iran. That's weaker than where we were before we started the war.
5: Yeah, right.
4: That's the problem.
5: Right. Yep.
4: And again, if people are paying attention, and when Trump, you know, when this thing started, unconditional surrender to now, if you open up the Strait of Hormuz, which was open before we went in, and you commit to future talks on your nuclear material, well, then we'll ease the blockade of Iranian ports and ease financial sanctions, which means let them get more cash. Are you kidding me? You can't sell that politically to the conservatives that backed you and your hardline stance when we went in February.
5: Right.
4: That's the political problem the president has.
5: Yeah. It's you can't, because you can't, again, overpromise and underdeliver. And the overpromise would be the original demands.
4: Yeah.
5: You know, would complete surrender. And then then you go through, well, okay, well, if you do this or just do this. Now, biding your time until November, and then all of a sudden, November 4th, you go in, that's one thing, but still, politically, it's not working for you now. So what do you do now?

0: With SRN News, I'm Jason Walker. The Senate moving forward with a bill to fund immigration enforcement agencies. That tally was 53-46 to begin debate on a $70 billion measure to fund ICE and the Border Patrol. Kuwait says it was Iranian drones that heavily damaged the passenger terminal at its main airport, killing at least one person, wounding dozens, and briefly closing the entire airfield. And U.S. military says it downed drones targeting American forces. Ukrainian long-range drones striking an oil terminal in St. Petersburg, setting it on fire. That attack comes as the Russian city was hosting a major event in an attempt to attract foreign capital. The drones hit the terminal a day after Moscow had launched an attack on Kyiv. SRN News.
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11: And he's Eric Hurley, and I'm Gary McNamara. 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Why? Because we told you so.
12: Listen, do what you're told.
11: And listen, and you can listen when you choose. I love this. I just saw this on X.
12: Yeah.
11: Margot Cleveland. You ready here? Oh, geez.
12: All right.
11: It just, hang on.
12: She's the greatest.
11: I had it on my phone. Here it is.
12: Yeah.
11: My number one memory of 60 Minutes is the feeling of dread and anxiety I felt hearing the ticking clock and knowing that the weekend was over and Monday was almost here.
12: You know what? That hits home because you know what it was? When that ticking clock started as a kid, when that ticking clock started, it was dad was going to say, all right, bath time. Let's round it up, finish up homework, whatever you got to do. You know, it was, yeah, the weekend was over. And for, you know, I don't know if she was relating that to younger years, you know, school age years. But for me as a kid, it was like, oh, great. This clock is ticking. That's my clock ticking, counting down to bedtime.
11: You know what it was for me as a kid? And I still think of it today if I hear the theme song of the program.
12: Yeah.
11: For me, it was Bonanza.
12: Oh, yeah.
11: Bonanza, for the majority of its 14-year run,
12: right,
11: was on Sunday night.
12: And didn't they have the Wonderful World of Disney?
11: Wonderful World of Disney.
12: When that came on, occasionally I got to stay up and watch it. Not always.
11: The what was it called? The college. Remember they used to bring colleges in and they would, you know, what was that called? I just remember the guy going, and here's the toss up. And it would be, you know, basically asking questions to do three different kids from, you know, two different colleges.
12: Oh, yeah, yeah.
11: They would compete. I forgot what that was called.
12: The
11: college debate. I forgot.
12: Yeah.
11: Jeez, I got mind blank there.
12: Right.
11: But that Disney and Bonanza.
12: Yeah.
11: And I remember thinking, oh, man. It's funny because when you look back at your youth, I mean, that I remember, those things you remember, I got to go back to school. And the other thing I remember, and I talk about this every time we get to Labor Day.
12: Yeah.
11: That my entire, even as an adult, when I lived in New York, when I lived in Buffalo, there was, there was a sense of sadness when Labor Day hit.
12: Yeah.
11: Because it was the end of summer.
12: Right.
11: As opposed to the beginning of summer, which began after Memorial Day.
12: Yeah.
11: Which was like, and that's the one thing that I missed down here.
12: Yeah.
11: Is when you live up there, there is, you know, that your summer is Memorial Day till Labor Day.
12: Growing up, I was going to say, growing up in Texas, I knew summer was over when Christmas music started, you know?
11: Yeah. Well, no, for me, that's why I always laugh when, like, Labor Day, and I think about that, and now Labor Day to me means two more months of summer, and I call it after Labor Day, and when you get into October, I call that Buffalo summer. Because it's no longer in the 90s, you know, it's 82, 83 degrees like that.
12: Yeah.
11: And again, I had to travel to New York last week. I had put my jeans off. My jeans were already gone. My jeans were already packed away, you know, for the summer. And I went, oh, geez, what the temperature's going to be in the 40s in Buffalo? And that was a week after Labor Day. But that was the beginning of when you just mentally started your summer. So those are things, but I had that all the way as an adult, that it was like Labor Day, oh man, oh, the summer's over. Boy, you packed a lot into that time. So there you go.
12: Thank you Margot for that inspiration.
11: That was just great. All right, now let's get to Plattner. And before we get to the Wall Street Journal article yesterday about the senator's meeting with him, this is Batya Unger Sargon on CNN. Now, remember, she is a former Democrat liberal.
12: Yeah.
11: All right.
12: Right.
11: As is, by the way, Barry Weiss. I did see this somebody posted yesterday, do Democrats and liberals know that Barry Weiss is a Democrat? Do they know she's a liberal? Because you think about it, the whole Barry Weiss against Scott Pelley is liberal versus liberal.
13: Yes.
11: That's what it's about.
13: Yes.
11: You know, she, you know, that was the, she, you know, like Schellenberger and Taibbi,
13: yep,
11: they weren't conservative Republicans.
13: Nope.
11: You know, all the people in the Twitter files, it's the same thing when you look at a Jonathan Turley or you look at an Alan Dershowitz. You know, now Dershowitz has given up being a Democrat. I don't know. Yeah. Turley hasn't said he has. But they're viewed. I mean, Jonathan Turley is viewed as MAGA.
13: Yeah.
11: Jonathan Turley's not MAGA.
13: No.
11: It's like, what?
13: No.
11: And so, and if you look at it too, what's his name? Roy Teixeira, who wrote The Liberal Patriot.
13: Yeah.
11: You know, he had to stop. You know, they lost all their funding because he was like, you guys are too radical. You need to be like this.
13: Mm-hmm.
11: And even though he's still a Democrat, basically, they said, sorry, your publication goes away. Either you're a radical or you don't have funding to have The Liberal Patriot. We used to read from it all the time. He still posts stuff out there and he's being interviewed now, which is really good. But that's the point. They're not going to moderate. They don't want to spend any money on talking about moderation at all. But understand, this Barry Weiss against Scott Pelley is not Republican versus Democrat.
13: Right.
11: It's not Trump MAGA versus anti-MAGA.
13: Right.
11: Wow.
13: Right, yeah.
11: I'm thinking of Star Trek. Don't mix MAGA with anti-MAGA.
12: Yeah, exactly.
11: Here this is, again, another former Democrat liberal on CNN talking about Graham Plattner. It is our Kamanazi update. Here we go.
14: All right. I'll just say, my grandfather's whole family was murdered in the Sobibor concentration camp. Graham Plattner doesn't just have a Nazi tattoo. For 18 years, he had a tattoo of the concentration camp guards on his chest, and he knew what it was. He knew what it was. And to hear people compare that to anything else in the public sphere in America is insane. And it is insanely offensive. These people who are defending him called me and every other MAGA person a Nazi for 10 years because we voted for someone who we thought would improve the lives of working class Americans. And now they are lining up and defending a guy who had a Nazi tattoo, which he knew about, for 18 years. It is so insane to act like anything Donald Trump did was anywhere close to having a Totenkopf on his chest for 18 years. This guy is a Nazi, and Democrats are lining up behind him because they think he can win.
12: Yeah.
11: I mean, it's...
12: Yeah.
11: Well, I mean, it's... I think about it, you know, what, again, this week and last week, the one thing I got out of this is, you know, the defenders... of him. It first started a couple of weeks ago when they started with the fact that, but yeah, but he was angry. He only got the concentration camp tattoo when he was angry.
13: Right.
11: So he's an angry Nazi is okay. Democrats should be supporting angry Nazis.
12: It's justified as long as you're mad. Are you happy about it? No. Okay, you're in.
11: Well, I was mad, so I voted for Donald Trump. Nazi!
12: Nazi!
11: Unacceptable Nazi!
12: Yeah.
11: Well, you know, I support Israel, and I support the Jews.
12: Oh,
11: so
12: my
11: gosh. I voted for Donald Trump. Nazi!
12: Nazi! Well, no,
11: but he's
12: not the one with the tattoo.
11: Right, and he supports the Jewish people. He doesn't have a Nazi tattoo. He's a Nazi.
12: Yeah.
11: Doesn't matter. Nothing has to make sense anymore at all. Then the Wall Street Journal article yesterday.
12: Yeah.
11: It's like Bernie Sanders. Is there anything else? You got anything else?
12: Yeah.
11: You know, did you vacation in the Soviet Union. Oh, no, I'm sorry. That was me.
12: That was me. Did you scream about millionaires and billionaires until you became a millionaire yourself? And, oh, no, that was also me.
11: Same thing, Elizabeth Warren. You know, there's no sexual harassment, no sexual assault. No, he goes, no. There'd be no more problem out there. And I saw somebody quote, well, except for the Nazi thing.
12: I would. My first question would have been, do you plan to shave before the election? I'm just asking.
11: Yeah.
12: Well,
11: just with a Nazi mustache.
12: Yeah. Right. That'd be funny. You ask him to shave and he comes back with a Hitler mustache. No. Finish.
11: Oh, man. You just can't.
12: He's only trying to clean up his facial hair.
11: Right, exactly.
12: That's all.
11: He's trying to look more presentable.
12: Yeah.
11: It's a Hitler mustache.
12: Well, what about slicking his hair down to the side, too? But he just wants to look nice.
11: He's got a new girlfriend.
12: He's wearing a German
11: uniform.
12: He's got
11: a new girlfriend now. He divorced his wife. Ava what? That's
12: yeah, exactly. Oh, my gosh. Oh.
11: Oh.
12: Oh, my gosh. Yeah, it's bad when you got to go to, and this is, yesterday, it was clear. I've been believing this for a few days now. But it was clear yesterday when he shows up and has to appeal to the Senate Democrats. Mm-hmm. You got to make your case. And, you know, saying, no, the worst of the rumors are not true. Define the worst of the true rumors. What do you consider worst? Because you're the one at one point that made a decision to get a Nazi tattoo.
11: Well, you know, it's just so funny because when they talk about the far right and the far left, and we said, well, actually being a Nazi is considered on the far right. So when I saw yesterday Harry Enten talking about that 47% of Democrats want the party to move to the right, I had a question to go. Okay, you mean moderate to more.

0: that are say I've not seen it from another source like CBS that may be run by lifelong liberal Democrats who are now moderating, especially when it comes to unbiased news reporting.
1: Right. Well, but, you know, that and there's the problem is that for everyone in the party, for the Democrats, not the rank and file, but everybody in that's in office or part of the Democratic Party officially, they're you have to be concerned. Because, you know, he can say, no, there's nothing that's going to come out. And then all of a sudden, someone comes out and makes a claim.
0: Well, that's what happened last week.
1: Yeah. I mean, that's you know, if
0: we went through that
1: you
0: already.
1: Could keep saying nothing else, and then more claims. Good luck. See where it goes.
0: Wow.
1: Yeah.
0: By the way, now for him and the Democrats, this is a very long time until Election Day.
1: Yes. Oh. It's like light years.
0: I know.
1: Yeah.
0: We are Red Eye Radio.
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0: We are Run Our Radio. He's there, Carly, and I'm Gary McNamara. You know what kind of a news cycle we live in?
1: Yeah, what?
0: Nobody is talking about the aliens anymore.
1: No.
0: Remember that? Remember all the stuff? It's going to come out. We're going to get to prove.
1: Yeah.
0: Nothing.
1: Nope.
0: Nothing.
1: No, because they're all on Capitol Hill.
0: We're going to find out that the aliens are here.
1: Yeah, they are.
0: You know, put on your sunglasses. They live.
1: Yeah.
0: I got to watch that again.
1: It's a great movie.
0: That's one of the, I think that's one of the best B sci-fi movies ever.
1: Oh, yeah. You know, cult classic.
0: Cult classic.
1: Yeah. Yeah, for sure.
0: And the fight in the alleyway is just, it goes on forever.
1: Yeah.
0: With Rowdy Roddy Piper and what's the guy? Not David Keith. Keith David? Yeah.
1: Hmm.
0: Yeah. It goes on for the longest time.
1: Yeah.
0: Until they find out that the drone's watching them from the aliens.
1: Yeah, yeah.
0: Remember, when you put on the glasses, obey.
1: Obey.
0: Obey.

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17: News this hour from Town Hall. I'm Jason Walker. President Trump does acknowledge criticizing Israeli Prime Minister Benjamin Netanyahu as crazy in a phone call that also involves some very rough language. The president admits he was a bit perturbed that Israel's fighting with Hezbollah in Lebanon is holding back peace talks with Iran. It's still not clear why one member of Congress hasn't been seen in some 3 months. Here's correspondent Laura Winters.
18: House Speaker Mike Johnson says he knows what is going on with New Jersey Congressman Republican Tom Kaine Jr., but is going to let him divulge the details when he's ready. Speaker Johnson says he knows what his health issue is, but that the congressman has asked him not to say what the problem is. Johnson says he's going to honor that.
17: Ford recalling 420,000 vehicles because of a seatbelt issue that may result in an injury if a crash occurs. Automaker is also calling some 4,500 Bronco Sport and Maverick vehicles and issuing a do not driving warning due to a suspension related issue. United States has some ongoing talks involving Greenland.
19: Secretary of State Marco Rubio is providing an update on discussions involving Greenland and regional security.
20: The truth be told, we are actually involved in conversations with Greenland and Denmark on the use of Denmark for on the use of Greenland for collective defense for all of us. It's a key part of missile defense, but we're involved in those talks right now, so I think we're in a good place on it.
19: Willie Nelson, the White House.
17: NBA's hopes of starting a new independent league in Europe by 2027 on schedule. The plan, a joint effort involving the NBA and the FIBA, the sport's global governing body, has been in the works for a number of years. More on these stories, townhall.com.
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17: Those involved admit it was a very terrifying time for the hostages in California. Heavily armed man holding them in a building for some 15 hours. He was later shot and killed by authorities. Correspondent Haya Panjawami has more.
23: A man was shot and killed by the FBI after holding 10 people hostage and warning he had explosives tied to his body. Authorities stormed the building and shot the suspect overnight, ending a more than 15-hour standoff. Bakersfield Assistant Police Chief Jeremy Blakemore said the hostages were found unharmed inside the building.
24: There were a total of 10 members of our community whose lives were changed yesterday, unexpectedly, but we are thankful that they have been reunited with their loved ones after this ordeal.
23: Authorities said the suspect was an Army veteran who was dishonorably discharged, had a history with law enforcement, and was a registered sex offender. Audio courtesy of KERO. I'm Haya Panjwani.
17: Breaking news and analysis, townhall.com. Oil prices higher, that means sending stocks even lower. Damian Choisi reports.
25: Stocks retreated from their records on Wall Street Wednesday as oil prices jumped. The S&P 500 fell 0.7%. The Dow fell 1.2%. The Nasdaq fell 0.9%. Oil prices rose nearly 2% over worries about the U.S. war with Iran as the nations continue trading attacks. That is putting fresh pressure on stocks amid what has been a record run. Oil prices still remain below their peaks from earlier in the war. Prices have remained high because the Strait of Hormuz is essentially closed, stifling global shipments of crude oil. Damian Troisi, New York.
17: Well, the 9/11 Memorial and Museum is now launching a $75 million fundraising campaign as the nonprofit tries to educate millions of young people who don't remember the attacks. More on these stories, townhall.com.
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1: Gary McNamara and Eric Harley talk about everything from politics to social issues and news of the day. 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
2: All across America, we are Red Eye Radio. He is Eric Harley, and I'm Gary McNamara. Good morning.
3: Hello.
4: You would think after 42 years I would learn how to turn on the button. That's the toughest part of this job. I'm still working on it.
2: Hey, thanks for the coffee.
4: Hey, you're welcome.
2: Eric made me a coffee.
4: I did, in honor of the late Bill Mack. My old partner, going back to the old all-night show on WBAP, which he started in 1969. When I first started with him, the first night we went live, he said, "Son, let me go make you a cup of coffee." And he comes in with a cup of coffee. It was the greatest thing ever because he knew that I was nervous about getting it right. We had our first affiliate was joining us and is still with us today, WJR in Detroit. And it was a beautiful thing. And so today, which just started, June 4th, would have been his birthday. So happy birthday, Bill. We know you're up there looking down on us.
2: Well, let's
4: probably shaking your head.
2: Let's just clarify this.
4: Yes.
2: Clarify this. Not yes. Clarify. Clarify.
4: Yeah. All right.
2: You did not start with him in 1969.
4: I did not. Yes. I would have been 3 years old. I probably would have wanted to. I was still living in Omaha at that point. So that would have been hard to commute. I did not. He started the all-night show back in March of 1969 and earned the name the Midnight Cowboy because that was the Oscar winner of Picture of the Year, Midnight Cowboy. So a trucker called him from a truck stop back then. Of course, no cell phones. He had to put a bunch of dimes in a phone in the booth. And he called him and said, "They should call you the Midnight Cowboy because you're on the radio. You play country music and you're on at midnight. So they should call you because there's a movie out called The Midnight Cowboy that's getting all these awards." And then the rest is history. But no, I did not start with Bill. I did listen to him all of my life growing up. When you grow up in Texas, all the greats. Bill Mack, Ron Chapman, Hal Jay. My gosh. The list is endless. Katie Craddock, all of them.
2: You ready?
4: I'm ready. What do you got, Bo and Jim?
2: Did you get the feeling that nothing will be accomplished ever again in any type of testimony with Congress?
4: Yeah. Yes, yes, yes. Listen, I don't know if the shoes are too big or not. Are you talking about that testimony?
2: No, not just the one. Just happens to be,
4: okay.
2: That happens to be the first one that I have here.
4: Okay, all right.
2: And this is Marco Rubio before the House.
4: Yeah, yeah, yeah.
2: Foreign Affairs Committee.
4: Right.
2: All right, here we go.
4: Okay.
2: All right.
5: Last question for you. Mr. Secretary, who won the 2020 presidential election?
20: I'm not here to answer a question. We're talking about 2020. This is a Foreign Affairs Committee.
5: Okay, great. You can't answer the question, even though we all know that President Biden won.
20: I don't answer the question because the Secretary of State, I do not participate in domestic political
5: issues. This is not about domestic political issues.
20: Oh, certainly
5: this is about our democracy.
20: You're asking me to opine, just like I don't do campaign rallies.
5: It seems like
20: I don't
5: you...
20: Do because as Secretary of State, we're not supposed to. That's been the long tradition of the department, and you should know that if you've been on this committee for any period of time.
5: Mr. Secretary, it seems questions. Like you have an issue admitting facts. You can't say that the president lost the 2020 election, just like you won't admit President Trump is losing this reckless war of choice, and just like you couldn't admit that the shoes the president bought you were too big. You clearly don't know what winning means, and not because the facts are unclear to you, it's because telling the truth would cost you your job, and the American people are entitled to a secretary.
2: By the way, she's reading that.
4: I was going to say.
2: She's reading that.
4: That's not only performative, she's reading it.
2: There's a script.
4: Yeah. And she ends every sentence and like a question.
2: Yeah, let's continue it. But she's that's Sarah Jacobs, Representative Jacobs.
4: Yeah.
2: She's you can see it. She's her eyes are scanning down. It's a script. Here we go.
5: Secretary of State who tells them the truth even when the president doesn't want to hear it. And my constituents, our service members, deserve better. Mr. Chairman, I yield back.
20: I don't know what shoes she's talking about. What is she talking about?
6: Representative Burchett, you're recognized.
7: Thank you, Mr. Chairman. If you'd like to
3: answer any of that.
6: Yeah, I don't know about the shoes. I mean, he gave me some Florsheim shoes. They're actually pretty good. They fit fine. I don't know what she's talking about. And maybe that's what she's referring to.
5: Your shoes look very nice today, Mr. Secretary.
6: How can you see them? They're way down here. We're talking about shoes. Are you guys kidding me? I mean, is this the Foreign Affairs Committee or is this like a circus? What is this?
2: Then we get to Scott Bessent before the Senate and Representative Wyden from Oregon. Ready for this?
7: All right.
2: Here we go.
7: Okay.
2: All right.
7: Okay.
8: Mr. Chairman?
3: Yes.
8: Let's be clear here. Nobody is interested in the ramblings of a capo in the most corrupt regime in American history. We want to get some facts about this deal. That's what we're here for. Thank you.
9: Well, thank you, and I will ask my questions first today.
3: And we would like to hear what Adam Wyden and Jeffrey Epstein talked about. Your son's largest investment position was Rick's Cabaret. So did your son and Jeffrey Epstein talk about pole dancing as he begged him for money using your limited credibility?
9: Should I just proceed? I'm going to proceed with my question.
2: I like the whispering.
7: Yeah.
2: And you can hear it.
7: Yeah. Should we just proceed on this thing here? He's where the hell are we going?
4: Whispering like Homer Simpson. This is going to be great. Am I going to need a lawyer?
7: My gosh.
2: There's this. Here we go. This is, again, back to Rubio with Representative Madeline Dean, is it? Mm. Yeah, here, Pennsylvania 4th District. Here we go.
5: Distribution.
6: Well, because one of those were in cahoots with Hamas. And we saw an incredible amount of the aid flow into Hamas's hands.
5: Reclaiming my time, the aid was held up at the border by Israel, and you know it.
6: You've got to fix your rules here. You can't even answer a question.
5: You're not following the rules. You're very familiar with how this works.
6: No, I don't. I never served in the House. This is a weird rule. Will you ask a question and I can't answer?
5: Would you please add time to the clock?
3: Nope.
5: He's...
3: Nope.
7: Nope. Wow. I love it.
2: I mean, it was,
7: I love it.
2: It was, and we have more coming up throughout the show, but it was just a complete zoo.
4: Yeah. Yeah. Yeah, it was. And once again, what I take from it is, you know, Marco Rubio is vastly different as Secretary of State than he was as senator. And of course, you know, the behavior changes according to the office, and he kind of lined that out. You know, I'm not going to sit here and opine as Secretary of State. We don't do that. The shoes fit fine. What is this, a circus? And he doesn't back down. He doesn't back down anywhere. And this was one of the questions I had in the first term of Donald Trump. Because I thought to myself, where are the Republicans that are willing to fight once Donald Trump is no longer president? And we have a whole list. You know, it may be a short list. It's shorter than I want, certainly. But Marco Rubio is right there, right at the top, along with Governor DeSantis. I would throw in Governor Abbott of Texas. I don't think he's going to run for a national office. Maybe he will. I don't know. But, you know, Vice President Vance, these are people who don't back down.
2: You know, the other thing is that did you see that they were on... I think Ted Lieu, I think I have this audio from Representative Lieu, that was, you know, they're accusing Trump of falling asleep, that he's old and falling asleep.
4: Right.
2: Yeah. That you know, he needs a lot. And this is a guy that's probably up now.
4: Right.
2: He sleeps, yeah, like, what, 4 hours maybe?
4: Yeah, maybe.
2: Four hours a day, but here's part of this back and forth.
10: We have not seen the president in 8 days. The American people deserve the truth. Okay. I yield back.
6: I don't even know how to respond to that, other than to tell you that it's absurd and ridiculous. And I can't believe we're in a Foreign Affairs Committee meeting in front of the House, an important time in American foreign policy.
10: Just keep lying, Secretary Rubio. Just keep lying.
6: Supposedly someone who thinks he's a medical expert when he's not. The truth of the matter is we had a cognitively impaired president in office a few years ago. That's a cognitively impaired president. But I don't like to talk about that because it weakens America. This president we have, this is a guy that literally doesn't sleep. He works day and night, long hours, every single day. I don't know if you haven't seen him in 8 days. I saw him yesterday. I didn't see him yesterday because I was in Congress the day before. I talked to him at all hours of the day and night. He works inhumane hours. Okay, I've been on foreign trips with the president that he doesn't sleep in the whole flight.
11: And everyone else is sleeping on the plane, and he's, you know, wandering the hallways looking for someone to wake up and talk to, that people are. So I don't know what you're referring to, but he has an incredible amount of energy. I'm just telling you, you may not like his policies. You may not like his policies. You may not like the decisions he's made. But I assure you, this is not a president that sleeps or is cognitively impaired in any way, shape, or form. And in fact, is incredibly active, much more so in many cases than much younger people that are around him. Those are facts. I see it every day. You're not going to agree because you have another narrative that you want to push. But
4: and blank you if you can't handle the truth.
2: Well, the interesting thing was, I thought it was maybe a parody account from Hunter Biden yesterday.
4: Yeah.
2: Because he was saying the same thing as the president was holding the press conference.
4: Right, yeah.
2: And you had prominent, because, and I had to check it out. I'm like, this looks like it's Hunter Biden's, you know, X page. Mm-hmm. And you had, you know, Republicans in the media saying, you idiot, he's there right now. And the response was, well, that's a clone. That's not really him.
4: Yeah.
2: And I'm like, this has got to be a parody. But
4: right, yeah.
2: You had, you know, you had major Republican media people that apparently are on this site that believed it was Hunter Biden. And from what I could see, it was.
4: Yeah.
2: You know, you just don't know who the bots are. Mm-hmm. But these are, you know, and so it was like amazing. And you saw Democrats, you saw it all over social media. Democrats were saying, we haven't seen the president in 8 days, as he was talking.
4: Yeah.
2: As he was doing the press conference.
4: Right.
2: I mean, it's just, they're trying to make this case that.
4: They went after the one reporter that wasn't smiling.
2: Oh yeah,
4: and you know,
2: Kevin,
4: I mean,
2: Collins, yeah.
4: And but there, it's, this is the worst attempt at a Jedi mind trick that the Democrats have tried to pull so far. For them, there was nothing wrong with Joe Biden until the debate, and then everything was wrong with Joe Biden, and then now it's, while as Trump is talking, we haven't seen him in 8 days. They want to wave their hand in front of someone's face like a Jedi and say it as if it's so and make people believe it like a Jedi mind trick. It's lame. Move on to something else. Again, you know, the same thing. I would say what Marco Rubio says, Secretary Rubio, lining out very clearly. This guy doesn't sleep. We've known this, by the way, about him for years. For years. And he, whether it was when he was in the private sector or when he started running for office and then became president, the guy doesn't sleep. And this, you know, this whole attempt, and I think part of it is, you know, I don't think it had legs when Joe interrupted the interview between Whoopi and Jill Biden the other day. That story really didn't gain much attention, and I think it's because we've all come to learn that there is something wrong with Joe, and quite frankly, it's not funny. Quite frankly, it's very sad, and it's very sad that his family is a big part of this and isn't getting him care. It is clear they don't care about his well-being. Donald Trump doesn't stop working. Say what you will about, we've said it, you know, I don't know how many times, but more than once, that he'll talk to anybody at any time, including the media, almost to a fault. Sometimes to a fault.
2: Well, what I noticed yesterday is that almost everything, nobody wanted an answer from Rubio or Besant.
4: No.
2: They didn't want them to justify the policies.
4: No.
2: It was just, let's not even talk, you know, and one of Marco Rubio's frustrations is, this is the Foreign Affairs Committee. Talk about foreign affairs. I don't get involved in the politics of it.
4: Right.
2: Talk to me about what my job is, and he couldn't get them to do it.
4: Right.
2: And it was just like, you know, but at least he made it clear. He goes, look, this is why I'm here. I'm here. I'm Secretary of State. I don't get involved in the political end of it. You know, what do you want to know? And I want to find the one where he was, you know, that I got to find the one here. I thought I had it. I don't have it. I got to find it where one of the representatives asked him and said, well, you know, Kushner and Whitmer were over there talking to Iran, and you were back at a party.
4: Yeah.
2: What are you talking about? And he says, number one, the vice president was there.
4: Mm-hmm.
2: Oh, and they said that, you know, the two people were over there and not confirmed. And he goes, well, the vice president was there.
4: Yeah.
2: The other two, the special envoy,
4: yeah.
2: And the other one, yeah, Kushner's a private sector guy, but he's done this before.
4: Right.
2: And so he's part of the negotiating. But Vance was there, and I was constantly updating the president as to what's going on at the White House.
4: Right.
2: There was a party going on, but I was working to update and constantly in communication back and forth. But they were attempting, again, they didn't want the actual answers. They were attempting to make the case, you're just a party boy with the president and aren't doing your job.
4: Right.
2: You can't make that case for Marco Rubio.
4: No. Nope.
2: You know, and you can make the case, as he said about the president, you can disagree with his policies. We've disagreed with the president's policies at times. Well, we will today.
4: Mm-hmm.
2: Again.
4: Yep.
2: Because there's a couple of things where it just looks really weak.
4: Right.
2: Really weak right now, and we have no problem doing it. But the fact is, to sit there and say, to attack him in a way, to say that he's a Joe Biden, or he's worse than Biden.
4: Right.
2: Trying to make, you know, that analogy, or that Marco Rubio's just a partier who's not doing his job. I mean, you can't make that case.
4: No. No, you can't.
2: You can't. And I'm thinking to myself, you got to sell something. If you're going to sell something, it's got to have some type of obvious, obvious reality to it.
4: Right. Some kind of imagery, something.
2: Right.
4: And they don't. And, of course, every attempt right now, every chance to attack Marco Rubio in public, they're going to take. Because they know they also know he's on the top of the list for the GOP. He has a very strong future in the party if he wants it, period. And he won't back down. They're afraid of him. They fear him.
2: We are Red Eye Radio.
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2: We're on our radio. He's our partner. I'm Gary McNamara. Okay, we'll have that audio cut coming up on the bottom of the hour. I found it with Rubio, but I want to play this one. Al Green, not happy probably that he lost the primary.
4: Yeah.
2: Okay.
4: I guess,
2: we have
4: yeah.
2: this audio here.
4: Okay.
2: Okay. Right. Here we go. Ready for this?
4: Okay.
2: Talking to Mark Wayne Mullen, and he uses the word racist, and Mullen goes, "Are you calling me a racist?" But he was mumbling beforehand. You couldn't tell who he was talking to. But here's how this goes. Listen to this.
4: All right.
22: A racist, Mr. Secretary, would do what happened to Ruby.
23: Are you calling me a racist?
22: A racist.
23: I'm asking a question.
22: Reclaiming my time, asking him to shut up.
23: That's a pretty.
22: Shut up. It's my time.
23: Excuse I'm not going to let anybody call me a racist, Chairman.
22: I never called him a racist. It's my time.
24: It is. Gentlemen, will suspend.
23: He will not.
22: Tell him to shut up.
24: It'll gentlemen suspend. No.
2: Peace and love.
4: Yeah.
2: Love is all around.
4: Remember when the Democrats were preaching civility?
2: Yes. Serenity now. Apparently, he's upset. Al Green's upset at everybody now since he lost his primary.
4: Yeah. Yeah, that's, he's not just mad at Trump. He's mad at everybody.
2: Mad at everybody.
4: Yeah. Your own party rejected you, Al Green. How do you like that?

0: With SRN News, I'm Jason Walker. The Senate moving forward now with legislation to fund immigration enforcement agencies. That tally was 53 to 46. Begin debate on the $70 billion measure to fund ICE and the Border Patrol. Republicans have won a partisan remapping battle for Congress. GOP could gain about 10 House seats in the midterms if the new voting districts perform as intended. Ukrainian long-range drones striking an oil terminal in St. Petersburg. That attack comes just 24 hours after Moscow launched a major attack on Kyiv that killed apparently dozens of civilians. Game one of the NBA championship in the history books. The Knicks have defeated the Spurs 105-95. SRN News.
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9: And he's Eric Carlin. I'm Gary McNamara. You know, I realized I actually had one Scott Pelley moment in my life.
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9: All right, so here's the audio that we wanted to play. This is Representative Jackie Rosen with Secretary Rubio. This is the first audio cut that I heard yesterday, and I went, yep, that's why so many Republicans are looking at him for the presidency in 2028. He communicates effectively. Here we go.
11: Remind the American people that as the Secretary of State, your main duty as America's chief diplomat is to maintain our relations with foreign nations. This is why I was shocked to see that you were at a party with President Trump in Miami instead of accompanying Vice President Vance to Pakistan for negotiations.
12: What party was I at? I was at a party?
11: It's publicly reported, and there's photos there.
12: But what party? No, but you're going to say that. I'm going to answer it. I'm going to answer that question. That's an absurd statement. I was not at a party.
11: I finish my paragraph, he can answer.
12: People are going to slander me. I'm going to answer it.
11: Steve Witkoff and Jared Kushner, both of whom were never confirmed by this body to be America's diplomats, accompanied the vice president in the negotiations. Even Iran's foreign minister was not there, yet you were not, was there, excuse me, and you were not. I just feel that's embarrassing for us, and it's embarrassing for you. So, Mr. Secretary, Congress represents the American people. We have the power to confirm who represents America abroad. We confirmed you to be our Secretary of State. We confirmed you to be in the negotiations that are happening. And it's just unthinkable to me that you are missing high-stakes negotiations or that you're not involved. It's sad.
13: Senator Rosen, time's up. Secretary Rubio.
12: You're 100% inaccurate and 100% wrong. Here's why. Number one, the Vice President of the United States was there, and he wasn't confirmed by us, and he was elected by the American people. Okay, he is the second in line of the presidency of the United States. He was present. Mr. Witkoff is the president's envoy for negotiation for peace deals. Mr. Kushner is a private citizen that serves as an advisor on these functions. They were the team that we sent to Pakistan. I was not at a party. Where I was is next to the president. Because in the midst of those negotiations, I was in communications with them. And in fact, I think there is media reporting from that evening on how multiple occasions I went into a back room, I came back out and spoke to the president and was constantly updating him. On that evening, I spoke to Mr. Kushner and our negotiating team and Mr. Witkoff on at least six occasions, including twice on a secure line from the phone they had access to over there. So you don't know what you're talking about. You're just
13: Senator Rosen, he has the floor.
12: I know your staff wrote up this cute statement for your TikTok video, but it's not true. And it's not real. That's not what happened. Okay? I'm the National Security Advisor and Secretary of State. I was co-located with the President in the midst of a high-stakes negotiation so that I could immediately inform him about events occurring halfway around the world. I was where I needed to be at that moment because we had a very capable team on the ground in Pakistan led by the Vice President. Led by the Vice
9: President. There you go.
10: Yeah. It's, you know, and it's, I love the your cute little TikTok video, because this is performative. This is what the Democrats have become. If you've got something there that's based in reality, that's one thing. If you want to go on a rant, that's the testimony when the opposition party is taking their time. It's always going to be a rant, but it should be reality based. It should be, this is what you did. Boom, boom, boom, boom, boom. And of course, she's making it up as she goes along. She wants people to believe something that's not true. It is performative. It is trying to get a little clip that, and this is what they all want. It didn't work for Jasmine Crockett in the long run. Who knows if she'll make a return. It didn't work for a lot of them. I don't think it's working right now for AOC. We'll see if that turns around in 2028. But this performative nature that they have, it's one thing to get up there and perform. I've seen people on the right do it, but they're filled with the facts. The content of what they're saying happens to be true. And if it's not, you and I are the first to call them out on it. But this is performative in nature. These are children. These are people that know, they either are pretending like they know nothing, and that's pretty stupid to do, or they're just stupid and know nothing.
9: Well, I think what they're doing is they're trying to appease the far left. They really don't want to discuss what is going on. They really don't wish to discuss, you know, the issues. They want to make accusations, because what was happening to Rubio yesterday, they were using all the time just to attack him and then give him no chance to respond. And it was Republicans giving him some of their time to respond to the Democrats. My thing that I would do is, I would say, you know, any question that I would ask, please, if you could answer it within 20 seconds, because then I'll cut you off, because I have limited time. So here are my questions for you. You know, basically what is, you know, that's what I would do. I mean, I think that from my point of view, that on any particular issue, I would view the Democrat opposition, any question I have, would be a weak spot that I would be hitting, and I would know that within 10 seconds, I would either get an answer or they'd be BSing me and it would be obvious.
10: Yeah.
9: That's what I would do.
10: Right. Yeah.
9: But the left, as we know, and we've talked about this a lot, have you ever noticed that it's the left that really wants to shut up the right and censor the right?
10: Mm-hmm.
9: And I know this because we do this every day.
10: Yeah, yeah.
9: And every time, one of the first times was when Air America went out of business, because I was using cuts from them all the time. The last thing I want to do is the Democrats with the insane narratives that they have, the last thing I want them to do is shut up. I don't want them to shut up.
10: No.
9: I want to ask them questions.
10: Yep.
9: They won't answer any questions.
10: Nope.
9: They don't want you to hear from the right, and they do not want to be cross-examined on the issues where they stand. They don't want to answer what they actually truly believe.
10: Right. No, they don't. They can't, and they can't get out there and own their own radical agenda. I mean, they push it in a way that, again, is performative, because what are they doing? Look at how they campaign. I mean, it's always about attacks and attacking the opposition. That's a given. But if you can't get them in their own words, then what have you got? Well, the GOP has this. This is our frustration with the Republicans. You've got them in their own words. Do it. We've seen you do it.
9: Right.
10: Campaign and make them. You've got the ads already built. All you have to do is approve, you know, do the approval thing at the end of it. I'm so and so, and I approve this message, that's all you got to do.
9: Well, it's like, and believe me, we notice it. We even notice it when it happens on the Republican side.
10: Yeah.
9: Remember when Trump made the comment?
10: Yeah.
9: A couple of weeks ago, we know what he said, but the way he said it, we said that's going to be used in an ad against him.
10: Yeah.
9: Against the Republicans come November.
10: Yeah.
9: And what was that where he said, he doesn't basically when he fights a war, the consequences of prices don't matter. But the way that he said it was that I don't care about the consequences.
10: Are you concerned about the prices of gasoline? And, you know, and that's not one of my concerns, you know, basically was the message. And you got to rephrase it when everybody's getting hit at the pump. We know what you're saying. You're saying the priority is to win the war, and it should be, and we're behind you on that. But you just have to rephrase it.
9: Right. But we notice it immediately. We've been in this business long enough. It's like, okay, they're going to use that one. Yep. They're going to use that. Yep. Yep. And when we saw, you know, for example, Tallarico, mm-hmm. his own words are going to continue to be used against him. As is everything that Plattner has done. Oh my gosh, we got some great audio coming up. That's turning into a complete zoo.
10: Yeah.
9: But that was what I got out of yesterday. Really, with all the hearings, I went, nothing's ever going to be accomplished anymore because the Democrats really don't want to know the answers. They don't want to ask a question to find out what the answer is. And you could see they're all reading scripts.
10: Yeah.
9: And even in the back and forth with the one representative, she was just, you could see, she's just reading the script, making it sound like it's ad lib. But obviously it wasn't ad lib. She was just jumping, trying to, Rubio would say something, and she's scanning to find, it was almost like Karine Jean-Pierre, but in fast motion.
10: Yeah.
9: But in fast motion, right. She was scanning quicker than Karine Jean-Pierre going, I don't know what I'm looking for.
10: Right. If you can't say it off the top of your head. Now, you know, if you're listing things, that's one thing. If you've got to, I want to remember to get to these points, that's one thing, and talking points. But if you cannot speak with conviction at any point, then nobody's going to buy it.
9: Yeah.
10: You know, the left is buying it, the far left is buying it, but they're just as radical as you are. The rank and file are just as radical as you are because they keep voting for you.
9: And someone might say, well, come on, guys, you can't do all this ad lib.
10: We do.
9: I've done it for...
10: we do.
9: Done it for over four decades.
10: Yeah.
9: So, I mean, it's like...
10: Right.
9: Yeah, it can be done.
10: Yeah.
9: Especially when you know... what you believe. Got into a little bit of a discussion with an old boss of mine yesterday, and he's more liberal.
10: Mm-hmm. Mm-hmm.
9: And we got into a discussion. I said, hey, here's what I don't like about the Democrats. Here's where I don't like where the Republicans are going.
10: Right.
9: And so he responded once, and then about half hour later responded, I have to ask you, did you copy and paste that from something?
10: Uh-huh. Yeah.
9: Wow.
10: Yeah.
9: It's like,
10: no, they can't
9: because,
10: believe.
9: And I just wrote back, typical liberal response.
10: Well, it's
9: because it's like, I don't need to copy and paste anything. I don't need anybody else's opinion for me to give my opinion. I know what it is on, because I've done it so long, hundreds of topics. That's not bragging. That's just the reality of what you have to do when you're in this business this long.
10: Well, you don't get to stay in the game this long if you don't have.

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0: We are Red Eye Radio. He is Eric Carly, and I'm Gary McNamara. Breaking news from the Babylon Bee, their lead headline, California announces they have finished counting the votes. Ronald Reagan has won the 1966 governor's race. You know, it's interesting. You were telling me yesterday that the New York Times and Fox News said that those the races were called.
1: Yeah, that Bass had made it to the runoff.
0: That Bass
1: they didn't call anybody else, just Bass.
0: Oh, they just called Bass. Oh, All right. Because I was in, that's the one thing, because I never saw it. It didn't, you know, show either one.
1: Right.
0: And now, as we all know, the controversy comes in.
1: Right.
0: Well, it's not settled yet because the controversy that, you know, that it's getting closer for second and third as the mail-in ballots come in, and they're just at 66% of the votes.
1: Right.
0: So this thing could take weeks.
1: Yeah. It's funny how they can't get their votes done, but they can learn that they can put the check mark next to Bass's name. It happened, by the way, at 12:30. It was around 12:30 Central Time, a.m. So that means it was 10:30 p.m. out in California. They were already calling, you know, saying Bass had already made the runoff. Like, huh? Wait, because we thought you're going to take your time on.
0: They claim they're looking at these districts that are so Democrat that's impossible.
1: In fact, RCP had that 53% of the votes had been counted at that point, but New York Times had only 48% of the votes had been counted. And I thought, well, then how we don't hold on a second. Why are we putting any check marks by any names? But they did, and Fox News joined them. You know, eventually. So, yeah, I love that about Reagan, though. That's great. Great from the Babylon Bee.
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14: News this hour from Town Hall. I'm Jason Walker. Democrats on Capitol Hill did not want to hear this. Following a lull in hiring, U.S. employment picture much brighter. With more on the story, here's Washington correspondent Rich Thomason.
15: America's economic engine cranked out more jobs last month. Payroll processor ADP says job creation hit a 16-month high, 122,000 jobs added in May. Wall Street expected to see just 110,000 new jobs.
14: President Trump says he remains optimistic about reaching a ceasefire with Iran.
16: The negotiation itself has gone very well, actually. Very well.
17: Mr. President,
16: it could happen. I mean, if it happens, and it might not happen, you know, who knows? But if it happens, it could happen like over the weekend.
18: How do you find ceasefire?
16: Pretty much the way it is. It's a different part of the world. You know, I'd say in that part of the world, ceasefire is when you're shooting in a more moderate manner.
14: Many people often make the excuse for not working out, especially when it comes to lifting weights. If that's the way you think, you might want to think again.
19: The researchers looked at data from nearly 150,000 people over 30 years. They found those doing 90 minutes to 2 hours of weight training weekly lowered the risk of death from any cause by 13%. This was 19% lower for cardiovascular disease, such as from a heart attack or stroke, and 27% lower for a neurological disease. This observational study doesn't distinguish between cause and effect, but the researchers say there's growing evidence about the benefits of combining aerobic exercise and strength training.
14: BBC correspondent Dominic Hughes. Game one of the NBA championships Wednesday night in San Antonio. New York Knicks over the Spurs, 105-95. More on these stories, townhall.com.
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14: United States now looking to impose some new tariffs on dozens of trading partners all around the world. We hear more on this story now from correspondent Donna Warder in Washington.
22: The Trump administration is proposing 10% tariffs or more on products from dozens of major trading partners to address the importation of goods made with forced labor. A report by the U.S. Trade Representative says Canada, Mexico, Taiwan, the United Kingdom, and some other countries and territories would face 10% additional tariffs for allegedly failing to enforce a forced labor import ban. A 12.5% additional tariff would be imposed on China, Japan, India, South Korea, Brazil, and dozens of other countries. The new tariffs would not take effect immediately and are subject to public comment and review. Donna Warder, Washington.
14: Breaking news and analysis, townhall.com. There is growing controversy and some very heated discussions on Capitol Hill surrounding allegations that President Trump got a little shut-eye sometimes when he's supposed to be working. Ed Donahue has that story.
0: Before the House Foreign Affairs Committee, California Democrat Ted Lieu asked Secretary of State Marco Rubio about President Trump.
17: Have you been at more than one meeting where President Trump has fallen asleep?
18: That's false.
23: The guy doesn't sleep.
0: Lieu showed video of Rubio sitting next to the president at a cabinet meeting.
17: You are literally talking about issues of war and peace, and Donald Trump is sleeping right next to you.
0: Rubio responded.
18: I've never been at any meeting where, and the things are showing me now, he was not falling asleep.
0: Rubio says you may not like President Trump's policies, but he is not a president that sleeps or is cognitively impaired. Ed Donahue, Washington.
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3: Gary McNamara and Eric Hurley talk about everything from politics to social issues and news of the day. 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
33: All across America, we are Red Eye Radio. He is Eric Hurley and I'm Gary McNamara. Hi.
1: Hello. And welcome.
33: Thanks for being here. All right. On Fox News yesterday, you had John Robertson, you had Britt Hume.
1: Ah.
33: Talking about the whole Scott Pelley firing, which just won't die away.
1: No.
33: Inside the Beltway, will it?
1: No, it won't.
33: It just won't. It won't go away. I mean, probably, well, the vast majority of Americans don't watch 60 Minutes. I mean, that's the thing. You can have 20, if you have 20 million viewers, that means 320 million people aren't watching.
1: Right.
33: You know, if you have 15 million viewers, you can do the math. If you have 10 million, you can do the math. But I just, Britt Hume is just great on this.
1: Yeah.
33: Here we go.
1: All right. Here we go.
34: You're taking all of this. You and I, most other people in this country have at times worked for people with whom we disagree on occasion.
35: Absolutely right, John. I've worked in this TV news business for more than a half a century. And I worked for a lot of different bosses, many of whom I liked and admired, and a few who I did not. But I have always found a way to work with every one of them as best I could. I never thought myself some great guardian of journalistic integrity who wasn't open to the ideas of others with whom I might at least at first disagree. And I've never had a problem finding a way to do the work in a way that would please me and please whatever boss I had, or at least satisfied them. These 60 Minutes correspondents, led now by Scott Pelley, seem to think that they are the guardians of journalistic integrity, and certainly they're stars on that show. But John, it's worth remembering what that show is, how that show works. Like all these television magazine shows, as prominent as the correspondents who narrate them and appear on camera seem to be, those shows are producer driven. And these correspondents become famous largely because of the good work that is done by producers who go out and do the interviews, supervise the shooting and the editing of the pieces, and so on, and the writing as well. And the correspondents come in to do a couple of interviews, narration, and appear on camera. So they get to be pretty big stars that way.
2: They do.
35: On a show, John, as you well know, which has for at least a significant part of the year, the best lead-in in television, which is to say the NFL on Sunday. So I think these people are a little self-important, to say the least.
2: Well, it appeared as though management was willing to look past that very public dressing down of Nick Bilton, who is the new executive producer. He sent this letter to Pelley. He said, quote, "Despite yesterday's misconduct, I had hoped that in sitting down with you today, we could find a path forward together. You made clear that you're not interested in such a path. Your antipathy to the future of the show has come through loud and clear, and I have heard you. I therefore write on behalf of CBS News Incorporated to inform you that your employment with CBS is terminated for cause, effective immediately." Seems that Pelley's strategy here was scorched earth.
35: Well, you know, it would have been one thing if this new executive producer at CBS had taken the helm and begun to put things together that Pelley found objectionable. But he hadn't done anything yet. Oh. He was just newly appointed. And Pelley seemed to think it was his job to take out after this guy without ever even giving him a chance. And even if that were the case, you have to remember in life that the boss is still the boss, and you know, if you're a subordinate employee, you don't get to run the place.
2: Yeah, you know, my
33: one of the things that probably, as you know, from you know, I look at how many years is it now? 45, whatever it is in this business, and. I can't remember who the personality was, and they said they'll get to a point, and it's true. They said when you become more established in the industry, you will outlast as a talent. By the way, guys, don't bother the talent.
1: Yeah, leave them alone.
33: That's just a running joke around here, folks.
1: Yeah. Don't look the talent in the eye.
33: Don't look the talent in the eye. But I'll never forget someone telling me, you will outlast all management. You will go through a succession of management every couple of years. By the time you're done, you might have worked for 20 different managements, even if you stay at the same company.
1: Well,
33: including
1: CEOs and everything else. We have a great CEO now, but one of our past CEOs, you know, one of his speeches locally, he stopped in to say hi and says, "Remember, there's no I in Citadel." We were like, "Actually, there's two." Well, there's no me in team. Actually, there is. I mean,
33: but it's interesting. I mean, Eric and I, when we started working together a long time ago, you know, just said, you know, to anybody who's on our staff, you know, there's no yelling.
1: No.
33: If you want a little bit behind the scenes, there's no yelling. Nobody yells. And if we all aren't having a good time, then why are we here?
1: Right.
33: You know, and seriously.
1: We drink our bourbon and smoke our cigars the air.
33: No, there comes to a point where everybody is a professional.
1: Yeah,
33: I remember as a boss. When I ran a radio station, and I even hired younger talent, but they were very, very, very, very motivated. And as I remember, I would listen to some of them, and there would be things that I would disagree with. And I remember people made a mistake one time, and I'd heard it. I can't remember if it was dead air or whatever it was, and I knew that person was more upset than I was. Because I just knew that. And they came in sweating like 3 days later going, "I'm sorry, I shouldn't have hidden this from you, but this happened the other day and it's just been driving me crazy." And I went, "What?" And he goes, "You know, there was whatever it was, dead air." I said, "I know, I heard it. You didn't say anything." I go, "Look at you, you're a mess." You know, what could I have done to make it?
1: I'm enjoying your suffering.
33: I go, "What could I do to make it any worse?" I have had discussions with some of these people who used to work for me a long, long time ago, and they said, "You know, you gave us so much freedom." And I said, "Well, the thing is, when you do what we do, I hired you because of what you do, knowing I'm going to disagree with about 10% of it, maybe 20% of it. maybe I would do it differently. And if you come and ask me, or if we get into a discussion, yes, but I'm not going to pound on that every day on you going, you're not doing exactly what I want, because I understand I'm hiring individuals.
4: Right.
33: I'm hiring you for your personality. Your personality is not my personality.
4: Right.
33: And so I always erred on the side of giving any radio personality who worked for me, giving them more leeway than reining them in.
4: Mm-hmm.
33: I made sure I hired the right people to begin with, though, because if you hire the wrong people, that can come back and bite you. But I did have a Scott Pelley moment myself once. Mm. And I've talked about this, that in all of my years, I only had one boss who, and it wasn't my immediate boss, it was the boss above my boss, who would tell me, doesn't like my opinion, doesn't like what I'm talking about. Wanted me to be much more of a in-your-face kind of personality.
4: Mm-hmm.
33: Didn't want me to be me.
4: Mm-hmm.
33: This person, when I was hired, was not in that position. Got it later on. Well, let's put it this way. This guy never gave up every single day sending my boss in to tell me I was doing the show wrong. And finally I had it. I had had it. And I walked into his office. And I just, I'm not getting, what the F do you want from me?
4: Mm-hmm.
33: Said, what, and he actually said, I want you to be like this guy who used to work in that same radio market. And I said, good, well then, F and hire him, because he just got fired again. You know, and I just said, I'm doing what I was hired to do. You came in afterwards. I am's who I am's.
4: Mm-hmm.
33: I don't think I said that. But I said it loud. The whole building heard it.
4: Yeah.
33: And I turned around and I walked out.
4: Yeah.
33: I said, if you don't like what I'm doing, then blanking fire me.
4: Yeah.
33: I mean, the curse words were flying. The only time I've ever done it. Now, the point I'm trying to make is you and I have worked together now for 21 years.
4: Mm-hmm.
33: We have had, not with this management, but we have had disagreements with management in the past. We've been respectful, but we have been, you know, no, what you're doing is wrong.
1: I've ended meetings.
33: Yeah. Yeah. But we've always tried to work with any management out there, understanding the business.
4: Mm-hmm.
33: as we do.
1: It wasn't a direct attack as it was with Pele.
33: No, it was always Pele.
1: It was not the soccer guy.
33: It was always Pele. It was always issue related. It was about something. No, nothing was ever personal.
1: No. In fact, it was about the purpose of the time spent and how much time it was taking away from producing the show. And that we need to spend more time on doing that and not doing nonsensical things. And so I ended the meeting, and nothing was said beyond that. In fact, beyond that, we didn't have those meetings.
33: Yeah, that's right. I mean, that's the other thing. We have very few. Our management has a great deal of trust in us, and we really, really appreciate
1: that. Yeah, it wasn't a gauntlet thing, and I have respect for everybody.
33: Right.
1: And they could have. It was their right to say, well, we don't like that, and you're gone.
33: And the point is, we've never been hard personalities for management to deal with, ever.
1: No.
33: We've never been that way at all.
1: Yeah.
33: And so when I did that, to this particular, not my immediate boss, but the boss above him, that was a rare thing. Everybody was blown away. Nobody could believe that it was me.
1: Right.
33: And I'm just, you know, you ever get that person that will, you know, when you're a kid that came up to you and just put the finger in your chest and do that over and over again, and then finally you lose it?
4: Mm.
33: That's what happened to me. And I guess the only other time I lose it like that was when I couldn't control my temper, when I had the rage of a serial killer directed at myself because I couldn't hit that ball with a stick on the golf course.
1: And put it in that little hole, yeah.
33: Exactly, right. Yeah. That was, but I won.
4: Mm-hmm.
1: The golf, or
33: I won. I won that argument,
1: mm-hmm.
33: and I won that argument. Yeah. I don't know how it went down. I'm guessing that my immediate boss heard it because everybody did, and went to management above his boss.
1: Right. Yeah.
33: And I remember being in there, you know, whole weekend. This happened on a Friday. Whole weekend comes by, come back on a Monday.
1: Right. Yeah.
33: I remember sitting there in front of my computer. There's a hand on my shoulder. Go, everything all right? I look up. It's the president of the company who flew in. Mm. It was a company that owned, you know, probably 50 radio stations and actually TV stations.
1: Mm-hmm.
33: Still owns some TV stations today, I believe.
1: Mm.
33: And put his hand on my shoulder and said, everything all right? I said, yeah. And he goes, well, it will be all right. And then after my show, I was called in.
1: Mm-hmm.
33: And it was him, the company's radio consultant who flew in from Houston, and my boss. And they said, the guy who, you know, was telling me what, he's no longer a part of the show anymore. You do not report to him at all. You report to your immediate boss, as I was doing to begin with.
1: Right.
33: They took him out of it.
1: Yeah. Yeah.
33: Well, and, you know, and so, but I think what they realized is I had a legit, I had totally legit points.
1: Well,
33: and there was nothing derogatory said about me. Nobody said, you shouldn't have used that language. You shouldn't have done that.
1: Yeah.
33: Apparently, my frustration, and they agreed with it, was communicated to the, you know, president of the entire company.
1: Well, you know, and I had a debate on the air with a long-term sponsor. It was the CFO of a long-term sponsor, a very long-term. And they spent a lot of money with us. But as they were coming in, I talked with management and said, I'm going to debate them on these points that had to do with trucking regulation. And I had that debate, very respectful, have great respect still today for that person that was on the air with us, and still have I just disagreed with their position. And I don't like pushing for more regulation. And we'll just leave it at that. Well, not long after that, they canceled. And management never came back to me. Because I told them, I said, look, it's okay. I don't mind them coming in, but there's no way around the fact that we have to serve our audience. And there is an issue here, and I have an issue with that issue. And we're going to have a friendly debate. And there was no pre-interview. I didn't tell them the points I was going to make. And they were okay with that. In fact, their company's lawyers, flew in with him. And they weren't in studio, though. But it was very nice, respectful debate. And that's just the way it was. And I respected management. It's their real estate. They own the station. Mm-hmm. And all the stations were on. So that's why I wanted to give them a heads up. I just wasn't going to come at the guy without having that conversation first. It happened. The cancellation happened. They never came back. But I was not going to change my position on it.
33: Yeah,
1: I wasn't going to change who I am, and I wasn't going to change my conviction on a position because that doesn't serve anyone.
33: But with Pelly, he makes a great point. You didn't even hear what they had to say yet. You just said automatically.
1: Yeah, right.
33: No.
1: Right.
33: And we know why.
1: And you attacked them.
33: We know why.
1: And made disparaging comments about management.
33: And we know why, because you believe that you would not be allowed to be a political activist anymore.
1: Exactly.
33: We are Red Eye Radio.
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6: How is drought continuing to impact the nation's pasture and rangeland conditions? USDA meteorologist Brad Rippey says for the latest conditions report for the period ending May 31st,
7: 42% of the nation's rangeland and pastures rated very poor to poor. That's actually a 2-point improvement from the previous week, and 30% rated good to excellent. That is also a 1-point improvement from last week's 29%.
6: Favorable pasture and rangeland conditions are found in the Midwest and Northeast, as well as recovery in the South.
7: Now, in terms of lingering concerns, well, that's where we talk about the Great Plains, the Rocky Mountain states, states and parts of the West.
6: With about six states in that region reporting pasture and rangeland conditions at 50% or greater, very poor to poor. I'm Rod Bain reporting for the U.S. Department of Agriculture in Washington, D.C.
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0: Overnight Radio. He's Eric Carlin. I'm Gary McNamara. Now, one footnote to the story that I told when I had my Scott Pelley moment at a manager that was not my immediate boss, but above that, and I won.
1: Yeah.
0: Is I knew that I had to get out of there.
1: Yeah.
0: I knew that somebody in that high position, even though management, upper management, and the top management took my place, you cannot continue working in a place where you have done that to the big boss,
1: you know,
0: locally. Yeah. And so 9 months later, I was gone. And I started interviewing immediately and was doing interviews. And then if that hadn't happened, I wouldn't have ended up here.
1: We've been blessed here for
0: nearly
1: over 21 years, but our 21 years together. And right now, such a great situation.
0: And it's a joy.
1: We got pros on the production team.
0: Yep.
1: We've got management that lets us do what we do and respects us, and we respect them. And it's just great. We're really blessed to be in the situation we are.
0: We are.

0: With SRN News, I'm Jason Walker. Legislation to fund immigration enforcement agencies clearing the Senate. The vote 53-46 to begin debate on the $70 billion measure to fund ICE and the Border Patrol. Ukrainian long-range drone striking an oil terminal in St. Petersburg. That attack comes one day after Moscow launched a major attack on Kyiv, killing numerous civilians. Nursing home fire in Sri Lanka overnight. At least 12 elderly people have been killed, dozens more injured, and several are still missing. Ford Motor Company recalling 420,000 vehicles because of a seatbelt issue that could cause injury in an accident. Game one of the NBA championship. Well, the Knicks over the Spurs, 105-95. SRN News.
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9: And he is Eric Carley, and I'm Gary McNamara. 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
6: And thank you.
9: Yes. All right. So, you know, just very quickly with the Scott Pelley thing, and we've said it from the very beginning when Barry Weiss took over CBS News.
6: Mm-hmm.
9: We don't know if she's going to succeed. We don't know if there's a market for that to succeed.
6: Right.
9: One thing I saw yesterday, which was said in a different way, but it's what we've said from begin with. They said the one mistake that CBS and Barry Weiss are making is that this isn't a startup.
6: Right.
9: And it's what we've said already. The problem that she's going to have is it's been a brand for decades leaning left.
6: Yeah.
9: It's been political activists. Have they done some good reporting? Yes. Have they done a ton of political activism to the left? Absolutely.
6: Yep.
9: Was their bias left? Do they have a lack? And you know, when the whole Pelley thing the other day, when this first happened, the problem I had with Pelley that would be, I think, equal and a part of why I saw his bias was the lack of real curiosity. When I, as a viewer, is watching that, saying, why are you letting him get away with that? Ask that question, ask that question, ask this question, ask this question. Why aren't you asking this?
6: Right.
9: But then I came to realize, well, that's the bias. It's bias by omission. It's bias by not having the same curiosity when there's a lack of evidence being presented. And the Andrew McCabe interview, you know, that that we had played was a perfect example of that. There was a total lack of curiosity because it was all about the Russian hoax.
6: Right.
9: I think Bert Hume made a great point, though. And I know it because I was interviewed by Nightline once. I never talked to Ted Koppel. I mean, they did a 2.5-hour interview with me.
10: If you want to talk to Ted Koppel, we can arrange that.
9: Yeah, it was all producers. They did all the interviewing and everything else. And he makes a great point. It's producer driven. It's driven from behind the scenes, which again is one of the reasons you and I've never wanted to do TV.
6: Yeah, Dan Rather's people did an hour long interview with me and used 0 seconds.
9: They did 2.5 hours with me and used 4 seconds and took me out of context. And I said, never again. Never. We'll never do. I don't. It'll make you famous. I could care less.
6: They only used 4 words. I hate all people.
9: They had to really edit it, though. I can't remember.
6: I hate my listeners, I think is what you said.
9: Yes, I hate them.
6: And my management. I think that's exactly what they cut it up to sound like.
9: Everybody, and that's together.
6: Yeah.
9: Everybody, go to hell.
6: Yeah.
9: 4.
6: Right. Especially women.
9: What?
6: How'd they get that in there? I never even said especially women.
9: Right, throw some sexism. What? Get some sexism in there.
6: Now with AI, who knows what they could do?
9: But that's a great. But these people become famous because of the work that's done behind the scenes.
6: Right.
9: So much of it's done. But I've always looked at it, and if you don't see the bias, it's very easy to spot the lack of curiosity. And
6: right.
9: To me, any reporter that I have, now again, I've been doing this for such a long time that I can pick out, you and I can sit there and we're screaming at the TV 10 seconds in going, no, ask this question.
6: Right.
9: No, you should have asked that question.
6: Right.
9: No, you should have done this.
6: And your follow-up should have been this.
9: Right, because my goal is not to win my political point. My goal is to get to the truth. I can't have a political point if I don't know what the hell's going on.
10: Yeah.
9: If you're talking to me in generalities, you're not going to get anywhere. It's one of the problems I always had with guests.
10: Mm-hmm.
9: And you too.
10: Yeah.
9: Is that they didn't want to answer your question. And they wanted to evade it, you're evading my question.
10: I said to some morning show friends of mine, you know, because they said, yeah, we're going to have on the White House spokesperson. I said, why? Why? I mean, I know the answer. But I'm like, what are you going to get out of that person? You're never going to. You and I could have guests. Each of them would come on once.
9: Well, that's already happened.
10: You know, that's just
9: long
10: the way
9: time
10: it is.
9: Ago, yeah.
10: You know, and it, even with a sponsor.
9: Yeah.
10: You know, as I mentioned, and again, it's especially when there is, I have great respect for anybody who's willing to appear. If you're going to do that, then great. And it'll be a respectful debate until it goes otherwise based on.
9: Well, I'm not going to do Congress, and I'm not going to do the CNN.
10: Right. Exactly.
9: I'm just not. That's to me. And guess it won't answer the question. Then get upset when you call them on it. Don't waste my time.
10: Yeah, it's, you know, the perfect example of that was the whole gain of function debate between back and forth between
9: God, it was frustrating.
10: Rand Paul and Fauci, you know, and it was a missed opportunity. Over and over again. And it should have been Rand Paul saying, okay, I don't care what you call it, gain of function or not. It doesn't matter what it's called. It doesn't matter what you call it, what I call it.
9: Forget about the label.
10: Did you enhance? Was there any enhancement? Was government money used? U.S. government money used, taxpayer money used to enhance this virus to make it more dangerous to humans?
9: Right.
10: Yes or no?
9: Right.
10: Yes or no?
9: Forget about the label of gain of function. We were screaming at Rand. We played that on the air going, what are you doing, Rand Paul? Just forget about the label of it, the title of it. Talk about the specifics. Did you do this?
10: Because and the reason is it's like, you know, because I think there was so much from that did bring stuff to the surface from Rand Paul going after Fauci. So I consider it overall a win. But it's, you know, it's like, you were one inch from the goal line. You know what I mean? It was an opportunity to get him right there on record. And it was a missed opportunity. And those are the things, you know, that's the thing. That's why you and I don't do TV interviews or appearances, even on friendly television shows. We've been asked before, and usually it's schedule driven. It's kind of hard when in my case you're not sleeping all day. But no, it's hard because they're you know, their schedule is right. Much different than ours. But beyond that, you have even with friendly, you know, if it were Fox News or Newsmax, and we got friends at both places, and you know, we love Glenn Beck and his people and all that. Over the years, we've had friends all over television, but you get a tiny moment, and you and I are used to having hours every night where we can sit down and explain why we believe what we believe, and you can't do that in 2 or 3 minutes.
9: Well, for me. And I did when I was in Rockford in Chicago, I did some panel discussions, and it was pretty good because the host was really, really, really, really just top of the line.
10: Yeah.
9: And I really enjoyed that. That was early in my career.
10: Yeah.
9: And I really, really, really, really enjoyed that.
10: Yeah.
9: But it's become so incredibly predictable that I don't even want to waste my time anymore with the question that's the wrong premise.
10: Exactly.
9: Yeah, because you and I would be arguing the question that they'd be
10: exactly. Wait,
9: that's the wrong question to ask. Here's
10: exactly.
9: The question that here's the question to ask, not this one.
10: Well, and as Britt Hume points out, what's going on behind the scenes in television is really what's driving it, and that's why you and I can't
6: rewrite what the questions are, right, on the fly. We can't do that. We can't have that conversation because it's already the producer and everybody and the hosts have already decided this is going to be the question. Well, if it begins on the wrong premise, as I've said for years, everything that follows, if they start something on a premise, it may sound logical in terms of what they're saying after that, but it still is on the false premise. And if you don't start with the right question, then there's no point in moving on.
9: Well, you know what the perfect example of that was? Mm-hmm. And we go, it goes back a couple of years, was Don Lemon on CNN with the Malaysia flight.
6: Yeah.
9: I mean, that was a perfect example of it, as Brett Hume talked about, it being producer-driven.
6: Yeah.
9: So they're all in there in the meeting beforehand, and you know it because you
11: could
9: see.
11: They had graphics.
9: They had graphics and everything else. So this was they sat in the meeting and talked about it, and I don't know who came up with it. They said, some of our listeners are asking whether the Malaysia flight, could have been sucked into a black hole.
10: Yeah, there are all these crazy theories, even the black hole.
9: And so we'd like to ask all the, and Mary Schiavo was there, remember?
6: Her, probably
9: one of the world's best experts on plane crashes.
6: Top of the game.
9: You know, and she's just, the look on her face, and she was so nice. She just said, well, even if there was a tiny black hole, it would suck in the entire solar system, or whatever. But the fact is, they were running the graph, and that was producer driven.
6: Yeah.
9: And I can't imagine being in a. Could you imagine you and I being in a meeting? All right, some listener asks if it's going to go be a black hole. Let's take that guy. Gary, Eric, go on the air and talk about and ask these incredible scientific experts whether it could be a black hole. You and I go, are you out of your freaking mind?
6: You're right.
9: I'm going to look like a complete ass.
6: Yeah, exactly.
9: Can't do that.
6: Well, the first question would be, what are the possibilities? Can you list the logical possibilities of this flight of where it could be based on what we know in the investigation? Because these theories are kind of crazy out there, and they're in today's world, it gets that way when you get to that part of the internet.
9: Yeah.
6: So lay it out for us. Let's use your investigative mind, which we have great respect for. Can you list the possibilities?
9: You don't have to kiss butt that much.
6: No, I think it's usually it works out for you. I would. Hey, I made you coffee.
9: Oh, you're right. I'm sorry. You're right.
6: it's a very simple.
9: You win.
6: It's a very simple question.
9: Yeah.
6: Can you list the possibilities?
9: Right.
6: Now, certainly the vast ocean has to be at the top of the list. Somewhere in the ocean.
9: Pilot suicide.
6: One of the other theories is that the plane landed somewhere. But can you, based on your investigative mind, what would those possibilities be? What would you be looking for?
9: Right.
6: It's very simple. Then, it demonstrates that there's no critical thinking that's applied. Because as you mentioned, and we always go back to the meeting thing, in television, they have a lot of meetings.
9: Yeah, they sat in a meeting and said, okay, let's do the black hole thing.
6: But they're building the graphics.
9: Right. Well, the other example would be Tucker Carlson now saying, I never spoke and really said what I wanted to on Fox News because it was all driven by the producers. And we're like, you probably shouldn't be saying that because people are saying, oh, so these weren't even your opinions that you took for such a long time?
6: Right.
9: It's like, so...
6: You-

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0: Right.
1: We're on our radio. He's Art Carlin, and I'm Gary McNamara. I think it was the former reporter Terry Moran that was talking about yesterday, saying, corporate censorship, corporate censorship. And I'm thinking to myself, were you saying the same thing for X?
2: Right.
1: It's like corporate censorship.
2: Right.
1: But that wasn't, it wasn't with Twitter, it wasn't the corporate censorship that got us. It was the cooperation with intelligence agencies and the FBI, former FBI agents, and how they were tied, so much to the anti-Trump deep state, whatever you want to call it at that time.
2: Yep.
1: That was the problem.
2: Right.
1: But if you wish to censor, and we know that they, if you use some kind of language today, they will do it.
2: Mm-hmm.
1: But as for opinions, no, they don't censor anything.
2: No.
1: They did back then, as we know.
2: Right.
1: We know it. There was an effort. There was an effort to shut people up.
2: No,
1: during COVID.
2: It was on every platform. Right. It didn't matter.
1: Right. And the Hunter Biden laptop, we've never seen anything like that, where you kept, it wasn't just a person. It was one of the major newspapers in the United States that they said, sorry, you can't get on.
2: And Facebook. Remember, Zuckerberg went on Rogan, and that was his version of the Twitter files, basically, saying they came to us, and it was like, oh, so it was going on everywhere. And that was government controlling that narrative.

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18: News this hour from Town Hall. I'm John Scott. The State Department announcing that the U.S. has brokered a breakthrough ceasefire deal between Israel and Lebanon, setting conditions for broader peace negotiations. However, the strikes between the U.S. and Iran continue. Meanwhile, House Speaker Mike Johnson says other nations need to help the U.S. to reopen the Strait of Hormuz.
19: You're working on that final piece, which is to get peace in the Strait of Hormuz, to get commerce reopened there. We're calling on all of our calling on our allied nations and friends, the Arab states in the region and NATO partners and everyone else. The world has, the entire world has an interest in the Strait of Hormuz being reopened for commerce. That's what he's working on.
18: At a Senate Foreign Relations Committee hearing, Nevada Democrat Senator Jackie Rosen accuses Secretary of State Marco Rubio of shirking his responsibilities, but Rubio quickly set her straight.
20: Mr. Secretary, Congress represents the American people. We have the power to confirm who represents America abroad. We confirmed you to be our Secretary of State. We confirmed you to be in the negotiations that are happening. And it's just unthinkable to me that you are not, you are missing high-stakes negotiations or that you're not involved. It's sad.
21: Senator Rosen, your time,
20: thank
21: your
20: you.
21: Time's up.
20: Yield back.
21: Okay. But
20: so let me,
21: Senator, Secretary Rubio.
22: You're 100% inaccurate and 100% wrong. Here's why. Number one, the Vice President of the United States was there, and he wasn't confirmed by us, and he was elected by the American people. Okay, he is the second in line of the presidency of the United States. He was president.
18: The U.S. Department of Agriculture confirming that the New World screwworm fly has arrived in South Texas. The case announced marks the first time in decades that the flesh-eating parasite has threatened the nation's cattle industry. The New York Knicks struck first in the NBA Finals. The Knicks erased a 14-point second-half deficit to beat the San Antonio Spurs 105-95 in Game 1 of the Finals. More on these stories at townhall.com.
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18: In consumer news, thousands of Ford SUVs being recalled.
1: Ford is recalling almost 420,000 vehicles because of a seatbelt issue that could result in an injury if there's a crash. The National Highway Traffic Safety Administration said in a report that the recall includes certain Ford Expedition and Lincoln Navigator vehicles with model years 2018 through 2022. Ford also issued a do-not-drive warning for thousands of Bronco, Sport, and Maverick vehicles due to problems with the vehicle suspension systems. That recall involves 4,600 Bronco Sport vehicles with model years 2021 through 2026 and Maverick vehicles with model years 2022 through 2026. I'm Haya Pinjwani.
18: SpaceX plans to raise up to $75 billion when it goes public this month. That will put Elon Musk on course to becoming the world's first trillionaire. News and analysis at townhall.com. It appears the first American pope is making time for physical and spiritual health.
14: When Pope Leo XIV was elected last year, his love of tennis was quickly celebrated during an audience with top-ranked men's player Jannik Sinner. In the ensuing months, Leo has tried to set aside time in his busy schedule to play the sport every week as part of his Augustinian devotion to physical activity and spirituality. Leo likes to spend Mondays and Tuesdays at the papal retreat in Castel Gandolfo in the hills outside Rome, where he plays tennis with his secretary. Former U.S. Open champion Marin Cilic says it's, quote, amazing to hear that Pope Leo loves tennis. I'm Gethin Coolball.
18: And game two of the Stanley Cup Finals tonight. Vegas won game one 5-4 Tuesday over the Carolina Hurricanes. More on these stories at townhall.com.
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4: Good morning. We are live on this Thursday, the fourth day of June, in your nation's capital on our flagship station, WMAL. I'm Larry O'Connor. This is O'Connor and Company. Thanks for being here and starting your day with us. We've got a lot to cover. You know, while Democrats are all worried about nominating a guy with a Nazi tattoo for Senate in Maine, and I guess they should worry about that. It seems like Graham Plattner is a flawed human being, and we've got more updates on the Graham Plattner situation. But here's the thing. Well, everyone's focused on that. You know, the Nazi tattoo guy up in Maine. What they didn't notice was just this Tuesday in New Jersey, they actually elected as their nominee for Congress a guy who was a terrorist sympathizer, like legit terrorist aider and abettor. You remember the blind sheik, the guy who engineered and masterminded the 1993 World Trade Center bombing? That guy? You remember he was prosecuted by a junior U.S. attorney in the Southern District of New York, Andy McCarthy. Yeah, well, they just nominated a guy who was a character witness for him, who actually testified on his behalf to try to get him off. He was on his side. They're on the terrorist's side. And he just got nominated for Congress in New Jersey. Andy McCarthy, that young prosecutor I just mentioned, he's now a conservative columnist. He'll join us coming up a little later in the show. We'll also check in with Katie McFarland. She can comment on the president's remarks yesterday about the state of the ceasefire. We'll share those remarks with you coming up in a moment as well. And then Representative Brandon Gill, one of our favorites, freshman out of Texas. He had another banner day yesterday. We'll tell you all about what he did with regard to the oversight hearing and Somali fraud. He asked a very simple question to a witness from one of the states where the Somali fraud is, like, I think it's Ohio, because Luke Rosiak of the Daily Wire was also part of this hearing. He asked a very simple question. On the whole, has immigration from Somalia helped your state? And, well, you would think that he just passed gas in a room with grandma there or something. It was, I mean, this woman's reaction was remarkable to say the least. So, well, it seems like a pretty reasonable question. You've got all this crime. You've got 70% of the Somali immigrant community still on welfare after decades of being here under refugee status. Nearly 100% of the fraudulent claims that are being prosecuted right now, defrauding the Medicaid programs, the early Learning Center programs, the tax dollars, all seem to be connected to the Somali community. Is it fair to evaluate whether mass migration of refugees from Somalia has been a net benefit or not for the people of your state? This woman's reaction was unbelievable. You know, that's how we actually do evaluations of our immigration policy in this country. You know, once in a while you stop and say, okay, so are all the people coming from this part of the world actually benefiting us? Do we need to continue? Maybe we should adjust the numbers. That's what grown-ups do when they run a government. All right, I'm getting ahead of myself because we're not even going to talk about that for a few segments. Let's talk about Secretary of State Marco Rubio yesterday. He was on Capitol Hill, of course, being a cabinet secretary, our chief diplomat. He is, from time to time, expected to testify to the people's representatives in the House or in the Senate, and he was doing just that. And he's good at it, I gotta say. He's been on the other side of these hearings, so he knows the game. And let's start with young Congresswoman Sarah Jacobs, who's really, really, really, really, really good at getting 30-second moments that get clipped on Instagram and TikTok to go viral. She's not really, really good at understanding policy or understanding America's role in the world and what her job is as a member of the House of Representatives. That stuff's hard. But she's really good at having a moment that then gets shared and liked and commented on. She really should look into another profession. Anyway, here she is with Marco Rubio.
5: I have one last question for you. Mr. Secretary, who won the 2020 presidential election?
22: I'm not here to answer a question. We're talking about 2020. This is a foreign affairs committee.
6: Okay, great. You can't answer the question, even though we all know that President Biden won.
22: I don't answer the question because the Secretary of State, I do not participate in domestic political issues.
6: This is not about domestic political issues. This is about our democracy.
22: You're asking me to opine, just like I don't do campaign rallies.
6: It seems like
22: you... I don't do, because as Secretary of State, we're not supposed to. That's been the long tradition of the department, and you should know that if you've been on this committee for any period of time.
6: Mr. Secretary, it seems like you have an issue admitting facts. You can't say that the President lost the 2020 election, just like you won't admit President Trump is losing this reckless war of choice, and just like you couldn't admit that the shoes the President bought you were too big. You clearly don't know what winning means, and not because the facts are unclear to you, it's because telling your the truth would cost you your job, and the American people are entitled to a Secretary of State who tells them the truth even when the President doesn't want to hear it, and my constituents, our service members, deserve better. Mr. Chairman, I yield back.
22: I don't know what shoe she's talking about. What is she talking about?
8: Representative Burchett, your request.
9: Thank you, Mr. Chairman. If you'd like to answer any of that.
22: Yeah, I don't know about the shoes. I mean, he gave me some Florsheim shoes. They're actually pretty good. They fit fine. I don't know what she's talking about. And maybe that's what she's referring to.
6: Your shoes look very nice today, Mr. Secretary.
22: Well, how can you see them? They're way down here. We're talking about shoes. Are you guys kidding me? I mean, is this the Foreign Affairs Committee or is this like a circus? What is this?
4: I believe it is a circus. The answer to that rhetorical, hypothetical question is it is, in fact, a circus. There you go. Sarah Jacobs wants to talk about Marco Rubio's shoes and the shoes that President Trump gave him and who won the 2020 election. Oh, it's kind of funny, though, because anytime someone like me wants to raise before any committee on the House some questions about the mishandling of ballots and the misvalidation of ballots in Arizona or in Georgia, or the changing of the criteria on how a ballot is allowed to be accepted and validated in the state of Pennsylvania in 2020, I'm shouted down. I'm told to shut my mouth. I'm told you're not allowed to have an opinion about that. It's already been adjudicated. You know what Marco Rubio should have said on that question? Who won the 2020 election? Well, I have my own opinions, but I'm told that it's been adjudicated by 50 different courts of law, and it was the safest, most legitimate election in our history. So why even ask the question? If you do want to talk about that, let's have a hearing about that. I'd love to present some evidence, but Democrats like Sarah Jacobs won't let you. All right, let's keep it in California, because Ted Lieu is a genius. Just observe this exchange with Marco Rubio, because Ted Lieu obviously is the intellectual giant between the two. Here we go.
11: We have not seen the president in 8 days. The American people deserve the truth. I yield back.
22: I don't even know how to respond to that, other than to tell you that it's absurd and ridiculous. And I can't believe we're in a Foreign Affairs Committee meeting in front of the House, an important time in American foreign policy.
11: Just keep lying, Secretary Rubio. Just keep lying.
22: Supposedly someone who thinks he's a medical expert when he's not. The truth of the matter is we had a cognitively impaired president in office a few years ago. That's a cognitively impaired president. But I don't like to talk about that because it weakens America. This president we have, this is a guy that literally doesn't sleep. He works day and night, long hours, every single day. I don't know if you haven't seen him in 8 days. I saw him yesterday. I didn't see him today, but yesterday because I was in Congress the day before. I talked to him at all hours of the day and night. He works inhumane hours. Okay, I've been on foreign trips with the president that he doesn't sleep in the whole flight. And everyone else is sleeping on the plane, and he's, you know, wandering the hallways looking for someone to wake up and talk to, that people are. So I don't know what you're referring to, but he has an incredible amount of energy. I'm just telling you, you may not like his policies. You may not like his policies, you may not like the decisions he's made, but I assure you, this is not a president that sleeps or is cognitively impaired in any way, shape, or form, and in fact is incredibly active, much more so in many cases than much younger people that are around him. Those are facts. I see it every day. You're not going to agree because you have another narrative that you want to push, but those are the facts.
4: That's California Democrat trying to push a conspiracy theory that Donald Trump, not Joe Biden, never said anything about Joe Biden. Joe Biden was fit as a fiddle. That Donald Trump is in some way cognitively or physically or mentally impaired. And while we're still waiting for them to count the ballots in California to figure out which great Democrats won their primaries, because it'll all be Democrats because they're just looking for Democrat votes, let's keep it in California with Congresswoman Sidney Comlager-Dove. Here we go.
12: And giving contracts with no transparency is exactly the reason why you shut down USAID. So practice what you preach. I've yielded my
22: time. Oh, she gets to scream now, too?
12: Chairman, can we take down her words?
13: I'll give you some time. I'll give you some of my time. Then you just
7: Okay.
10: Just
7: but God, what kind
10: energy.
7: Of thing is this? What is this? You get asked questions for 5 minutes and you don't get time to answer. It's not a hearing.
13: I think you said clown
7: like
13: show
7: a dunk
13: before.
7: Tank? What is this?
10: I don't have to tell you. I don't.
7: I've even used their time. How can I answer the question? They don't even give me time. I've had to use their time to answer your questions.
10: Yes.
7: Okay. All right, whatever.
10: All right, so I don't need to tell you that in my community, the city that I represent, the city of Miami, you're one of the most illustrious representatives, and that we're very proud of you, not only the Cuban Americans, but the Hispanic Americans in my community.
7: Why is she leaving? So, I'm going to answer her questions.
10: I will.
7: Oh, she's go. Okay, I got it. Well, thank you for coming.
4: Rubio owned the room and beclowned the clownish behavior of the Democrats exactly the way he should have. He's very good at this. And the Democrats, well, they show you that they're not a serious political party because you have the Secretary of State there. And, oh, by the way, we're in the middle of a military conflict with the leading state sponsor of terror on the planet who's been at war for us for 4 decades. But that's how they behave when they have the opportunity to question the Secretary of State. Incredible. Coming up, the president had some comments about Iran. We'll share it with you next on O'Connor and Company.
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4: President Trump had a executive order signing session that was going to be closed to the press, but at the last minute they let the media in. Everyone's talking about this exchange he had with Caitlin Collins of CNN. You know, Caitlin Collins used to write about women in bikinis showing lots of skin. That was her beat over there at the Daily Caller. In the early days of the Daily Caller, they had this. I remember I almost got a job at the Daily Caller after I left Breitbart. And Meredith, my wife, was like, yeah, they got a lot of pictures of girls in bikinis over there. What's that all about? And I asked Tucker Carlson, who started the Daily Caller, I said, what's the deal with all the girls in bikinis? And he's like, that's good for traffic. And I was like, oh, okay, well, that's a good answer. It's true. It's a little secret about the internet. If you've got women that are scantily clad, that are very pretty, you're going to get traffic. So that was part of the origin story of the Daily Caller. But Caitlin Collins, that was her beat. And then there she is in the Oval Office, and she's, you know, asking some obnoxious questions of the president. And the president's down and said, look at this woman. Beautiful woman. She never smiles. She's always asking me questions like this. So apparently all of the reporters in the world, of course, running to her defense saying, that's sexist. How dare you? She doesn't have to smile for you. Trump's like, yeah, no, she doesn't have to smile for me. She just smiles so she's not a jerk all the time. But that's all right. Anyway, that, I don't think, deserved as much attention as it got or half of the time I just gave it. No, I think what's more important is what's the current status of our negotiations with Iran and the ceasefire? Aha! Oh, yes, I guess that's important, too. Let's get to those answers. Here's the first.
25: You said last week that the U.S. would go in and dig out the buried nuclear material in
13: coordination with them.
25: With them.
13: Right.
25: Did Iran actually agree to that?
13: Well, it depends on what day you're talking about. They did agree, and then sometimes they agreed. Well, that's what I'm saying. It's one of the things we talk about. It's very overrated. I'm the one that overrated it. I thought to me it was important. To other people, it's not important because those beautiful B-2 right here, the B-2 bombers, they obliterated. You know, when CNN said maybe it was an obliteration, they knew, I mean, before the pilots even came back home, before anybody saw the site. But then the Atomic Energy Commission went, they said it was obliterated. That stuff is buried underneath a mountain and virtually collapsed. It's very, very hard to get it. But nevertheless, I want to get it. We're the only ones, us and probably China, are the only two countries that have the equipment.
4: All right, some interesting nuanced language there that we'll ask KT McFarland about later in the show. About, you know, maybe I was the only one making the big deal out of it. Only we in China can go and get it. Probably there's nothing left. What's that mean about this nuclear material? We'll get into it. Also, the current status of the ceasefire negotiations. Let's go.
14: Given Iran's attacks on Kuwait, this latest attack on Kuwait, is the ceasefire with Iran still on?
13: Well, you know, there's a reason for everything. And we hit them pretty hard the night before and actually last night. And what it was explained to me, I said, all right, so we'll do that. But we've been hitting them pretty hard a little bit. So there is a reason for
2: certain things, and there's usually a reason that some people would say they were slightly provoked because we took a strong action for a different reason. They were slightly provoked because we took a strong action for a different reason. So they were reciprocating it.
18: Mr. President, can you explain why...
2: The negotiation itself has gone very well, actually. Very well.
18: Mr. President...
2: It could happen. I mean, if it happens, and it might not happen, you know, who knows. But if it happens, it could happen, like, over the weekend.
4: So, there you go. Could happen over the weekend. It happening meaning having a final resolved agreement. He said the negotiation is actually going pretty well, despite the fact that we hit them hard, they hit us hard back, and there's really no damage, everything's fine, and we just keep going. Which begs the question, and it really does beg the question because the question was asked, how do you define ceasefire if part of these negotiations involve them firing at us and us firing back at them? It's a good question. And his answer was a great answer. Here it is.
19: How do you define ceasefire?
2: Pretty much the way it is, it's a different part of the world. You know, I'd say in that part of the world, ceasefire is when you're shooting in a more moderate manner.
4: I mean, where's the lie? How do you define ceasefire? Over there with these people? If you're just shooting at each other moderately, that's a ceasefire. And I guess that's where we stand right now. And there is a waiting game between a blockade and the shutting down of a strait and a negotiation. There's a lot of waiting. And, well, the American people don't like that. American politicians don't like waiting. In the media, they hate waiting. K2 McFarlane, later in the show, will give us her perspective. You know, there's so many people living with everyday pain. 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
24: With SRN News, I'm John Scott. North Korea says leader Kim Jong-un has visited a new facility to produce nuclear materials and announced plans to bolster the country's nuclear forces at an exponential rate. State media photos on the place show it's likely a plant to produce weapons-grade uranium. The Department of Agriculture confirming the New World screwworm fly has arrived in South Texas. The case marks the first time in decades the flesh-eating parasite has threatened the nation's cattle industry, and only the third time it has appeared in the U.S. Officials quick to say the food supply not compromised by the infestation. The New York Knicks struck first in the NBA Finals, Jalen Brunson with 30 points. The Knicks erased a 14-point second-half deficit to beat San Antonio 105-95. Game 1 of the NBA Finals. This is SRN News.
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4: 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Good morning. A great day yesterday on Capitol Hill for Chloe Cole. She's a friend of this program. She's been on many times. This is a woman who represents what they call detransitioners, girls who were convinced to alter their body, stop puberty, and radically mutilate themselves because of the transgender ideology mania that we were all inflicted with for a decade or so. Her testimony was fantastic. I want you to hear it in just a moment, and we will. But I've been remiss. I keep forgetting to remind you that we've got a Town Hall Salem Gulf of America cruise scheduled right now. And I think I frankly forget to bring it up here on the radio program because the cabins are selling so fast. But let me just give you the details. It's on Holland America Line, which is the cruise line that Meredith and I go on vacation. We're like, we have status on this ship because we go so often on Holland America. We already have a vacation scheduled later in the year on Holland America. We have vacationed in the Caribbean on this very ship that we will be on for the Salem Town Hall Gulf of America cruise. It's the week after the midterm elections, and I'll be hosting the cruise along with my buddy Scott Jennings, along with Mike Gallagher, along with Kurt Schlichter. This is going to be a party. And we are going to be either celebrating the miracle midterm elections where Republicans kept the majority in the House and Senate, or we're going to be lamenting what happened, but we'll be doing it amongst friends. And we won't have to look over our shoulder to see if some crazy liberal Democrat with blue hair and a nose ring is going to come yelling at us because we love our country and love conservative values. No, because it's our ship, man. These cabins are booking up fast, and there's only a handful left. So if you've thought about a vacation like this, check it out. I think you're going to love it. Beautiful Caribbean cruise, middle of November. 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Thank you for your attention to this matter. So Chloe Cole is a young woman from Texas. For those of you who don't remember hearing her on this program, if you're unfamiliar with her story, she's a young girl from Texas. And when she was 14, 15 years old, she went through some traumatic experiences, as many, sadly, 14 and 15 year old girls do. She was very much influenced by social media. And she was convinced, partially because of her own feelings, but also mostly because of the coercion of outside forces on social media, in our education system, and in our medical profession. She was convinced that she was not supposed to be a girl. She was convinced, and this is the language these monsters use, she was convinced that God had made a mistake. Think about those words for a second. God had made a mistake. And her parents were convinced that despite their instincts, despite their religious beliefs, despite their inherent reflexive and instinctive protection of their little baby girl, her parents were convinced that if they did not support and encourage and go full speed ahead in using pharmaceutical drugs to stop and reverse the natural puberty process she was going through, and even further, if they did not have a radical, mutilating, physically altering surgical procedure that lopped off her perfectly healthy breasts at the age of 15, if they didn't do that, their daughter would kill herself. What would you rather have? A trans son or a dead daughter? What would you do in that situation as a parent? So Chloe Cole, by the time she reached the age of 18 or 19, realized how horrible this was and what a terrible mistake it was. And she has gone through the process of de-transitioning. She has now become an incredibly courageous spokesperson on behalf of the children. The children who are being manipulated and mutilated by this evil. And Republicans, and only Republicans would have done it, Republicans invited her to the Senate to testify about this. And we've got a little bit of it that we want to share with you. Let's go right into it.
0: After all your surgeries and things that you went through over the years, do you think now that, with all the information out there, that a minor can make an informed decision about transition?
1: Thank you for your question, Senator. I do not think that children have the developmental capacity or worldly experience to make decisions like this that are very adult in nature, because this is not just a cosmetic change that these interventions cause to the body. Puberty is the only process through which a child can fully develop into adulthood. Physically, psychologically, socially, and of course, reproductively. I didn't know what was at stake. I didn't know how much it would mean for me to lose my ability to breastfeed and potentially my ability to have children at the time that I was allowed to go through this, because I still very much was a child myself. I was still growing up. No child can consent to being sterilized.
4: Seems pretty logical, doesn't it? But can I just reiterate that when Democrats had the majority in the Senate or in the House, they never asked Chloe Cole to testify. They never asked anybody to testify with that kind of point of view or perspective while they were making policies about this very issue. The Chloe Coles of the world are not welcome at the table. If you're on the fence, or if you've got friends on the fence about these midterm elections and about who should be running these committee hearings in the Senate and the House, maybe you should remind them of that, because maybe this is an issue that's important to them. Well, you may be angry about gas prices. You may be angry that things aren't going fast enough. Hell, you may be upset about Epstein. And so you want to take it out on Republicans, so you're going to vote for a Democrat. Okay. your vote. You can do what you want, but just know that you're voting against Chloe Cole, that you don't want Chloe Cole's voice to be heard, because only Republicans would bring her forward to hear her story. And here's a little bit more of her story.
1: Transition your daughter or bury her. That's the lie my parents were told. And every parent of a trans-identified child I know was told the same thing. Let me say that one more time. The entire premise of transgenderism is that I will take my own life if I don't transition. Yet here I am today. What they weren't told was that trying to change my sex would destroy my mental health, or more importantly, that we had another much healthier option, saying no to all of this and encouraging me to truly accept myself. Instead of honoring my parents' instincts to keep me safe, the doctors put me on a chemical castration drug to stop my puberty, followed by massive doses of testosterone to induce a fake male puberty. And at 15, my breasts were taken from me. I had a double mastectomy while I was still developing. The surgeon confirmed with me that my breasts were perfectly healthy. I hadn't even had my first kiss or practiced driving before. How could they take away part of my womanhood before I was old enough to call myself one? The peace and self-acceptance that I was promised never came. I'm almost 22 years old now. I have no breasts because they were replaced with scars.
4: Now, I'd like to show you all of the moments where Democrats engaged in a conversation and got the testimony from Chloe Cole. But honestly, the moments were few and far between. Many of the Democrats didn't even show up and give her the respect that she deserved. Those that did, they sort of waved their hand and expressed some token sympathy for what she had been through. And then basically said, you know, just because this was something that happened to you and it wasn't a good thing for you, it doesn't mean we should restrict other minor children from lopping off their perfectly healthy organs and chemically castrating themselves and sterilizing themselves irreversibly. And yeah, elections are certainly about choices, aren't they? I've met Chloe Cole on several occasions. I've been able to give her a hug. The first time I gave her a hug, it was hard to let go, because I'm the father of two young girls, and, well, they're young to me now. They're not young anymore, but they were both 15, and they went through the struggles and agony and distorted reality that is puberty. And I can't imagine what her parents went through. Neither can you. People like Chloe Cole and her parents need our help, not to be just cast aside as, you know, an inconvenient truth while this powerful agenda continues to be jammed down your throat. And make no mistake, despite the president winning and signing some executive orders, it continues to be jammed down your throat. Just take a look at your local sport meeting and you'll see. Take a look at your kids' curriculum and you'll see. It's June after all. We know what that means in public schools. Chloe Cole is a hero. And what she did yesterday was incredibly brave. Everything she's done since the age of 15 is incredibly brave. And she puts a face on the mania that we continue to fight here. And good for Republicans for bringing her in yesterday for this testimony. And Democrats, shame on you. I want to tell you about kids who have a mom or a dad in prison because they often feel lonely and sad and forgotten. And that's kind of understandable, isn't it? Without the right support, those children of prisoners may end up going down the exact same road their parents did and land in prison too, especially when they're out of school and it's summertime and the only choices ahead of them really are to succumb to the influences that surround them every day. Drugs, gangs, crime. You and I can break that cycle of crime, though. We can send a child for a life-changing week at Angel Tree Camp. Just go to LarryOShow.com. Make a generous gift to help fund a scholarship sending a child to camp for an entire week. Now, maybe you've heard my appeals over the last 10 days, but you can't spare $200 right now. That's okay. And today is the day I want to invite you to join us with any gift of any amount you can give. $5, $22, $17, whatever you give right now will be combined with other listeners' gifts. And each time we hit $200, another child's life will be changed. You'll be blessing kids like these who were asked, what's the best part of Angel Tree Camp?
7: Horseback riding ride, balloon animals, and yeah, we go fishing, and then we go to archery. We used to go BB gun aiming. We go to the animal. It's a little mini zoo that you get to pet chickens and goats. First day, we went swimming, and we had lunch, breakfast, and then dinner.
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1: You know, there's a saying around town during the second Trump administration, and it's not MAGA, it's not America First, it's not Make D.C. Beautiful Again, any of that stuff. No, no, no. The saying that is spoken often in the parlors and salons of the District of Columbia is don't F with Bessent. Scott Bessent is a beast. Scott Bessent will not be trifled with. You heard the stories that he got into, like, a knockdown, dragout, actual physical altercation with Elon Musk back in the first couple of months of the administration. I don't know what goes on in these backroom meetings, but Scott Bessent takes no crap from anybody. And if he needs to, he will get in your face and punch you. And he seems so put together. And so, you know, if you ever watched Downton Abbey, you know how in Downton Abbey, Maggie Smith's character would just sit there all prim and proper and just very, very, you know, orderly and British and upper class, and then with a smile on her face, absolutely devastate you. And you walk away, you know, with like human carnage, and, you know, you didn't realize that you got stabbed. And not only did you get stabbed, but your abdomen has been opened and your bowels are dragging on. That's Scott Bessent. That's what Scott Bessent does. Now, tangentially, you may have heard the story that the president has named as acting director of national intelligence to replace Tulsi Gabbard, now that she has resigned her post, this guy named Bill Pulte. Now, I don't know Bill Pulte. I don't know much about him. I know that Bill Pulte took charge of a part of the housing administration. I'm not sure what the actual role was, but Bill Pulte spent a lot of time sort of finding the original mortgage statements by Adam Schiff and by other politicians, showing that they claimed that they lived in two residences at once, and he sort of helped set up the criminal investigations and things like that. And he's basically been a bit of an attack dog for the president, which is good. Every president needs an attack dog. Lord knows Bill Pulte functioned in that manner for President Trump. The problem is, I don't know if that makes him qualified necessarily to be the director of national intelligence, as he has no experience at all in any of the intelligence. I know everybody's saying, oh, that's what we want. We didn't know. You want somebody who kind of has some operating understanding of intel. Tulsi Gabbard was a military officer with top secret clearance. She was a member of Congress. She sort of knows how Washington works. That's a good thing, I think, when you're the director of national intelligence. Her deputy, by the way, and full disclosure, is a friend of mine, Aaron Lucas, Deputy Director of National Intelligence. He'd be a great new Director of National Intelligence. Bill Pulte being named as the acting Director of National Intelligence means, as Rick Grenell had this position in the first term, it means that he can continue to act in this role for, like, I think it's 180 days until the Senate needs to confirm somebody. So don't expect Bill Pulte to have the gig. He's acting until there's an actual nominee. All that being said, yesterday Scott Bessent was on Capitol Hill in a Senate hearing, and, well, there's a story about Scott Bessent that at one point he threatened to do to Bill Pulte what he did, in fact, do to Elon Musk. Punch his face off. And he was asked about that by Tom Tillis. Here's how the exchange went.
2: Tell Pulte you were going to punch him in the face.
3: No, sir. I actually said I was going to kick his ass.

0: Okay, good. I share the emotion. Thank you.
1: And as I said, that was last summer, summer 25, and many teams have fights in the locker room and then go out and win for the team on the field.
2: I think Trump loves that kind of thing, by the way. That's the right answer. No, I said I was going to kick his ass. But, you know, that's how guys talk in the locker room, and then we go out and then we play together and we're all on the same team. Although I think Scott Pesant really did want to kick his butt. So that was an illuminating moment with regard to Bill Pulte. Now, what about when he turns his ire on the Democrats? Senator Ron Wyden of Oregon got very aggressive and tangentially accused Pesant and the Trump administration of corruption. Pesant was ready for it, and here's how that went.
1: Senator Wyden has mendaciously slandered the Treasury building in an attempt to cover up his son having an investment meeting with Jeffrey Epstein to ask for funding. Thank you.
3: Mr. Chairman?
4: Yes.
3: Let's be clear here. Nobody is interested in the ramblings of a capo in the most corrupt regime in American history. We want to get some facts about this deal. That's what we're here for. Thank you.
4: Well, thank you, and I will ask my questions first today.
1: And we would like to hear what Adam Wyden and Jeffrey Epstein talked about. Your son's largest investment position was Rick's Cabaret. So did your son and Jeffrey Epstein talk about pole dancing as he begged him for money using your limited credibility?
2: And there was no response from the senator. Actually, he was asked by one of his colleagues, do you want to respond to that or do you want me to move on? And Senator Wyden sheepishly whispered, just move on. Because I now need to stitch up the gaping wound in my back from Scott Pesant. I've learned my lesson. Don't F with Pesant. He did that whole thing with a smile on his face and great nature and perfectly coiffed hair, and he has been one of the hidden stars of this second administration, and President Trump loves, like, he and his fellow cabinet members that he fights back. 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
8: News this hour from Town Hall. I'm John Scott. The Trump administration has placed sanctions on Iran's largest digital asset exchange, Novatex, and three others. The move, part of ongoing efforts to pressure Iran into a deal to end the war with the U.S. and Israel. The Treasury accuses Novatex of moving assets to shield regime wealth. The U.S. also imposing sanctions on Iran's Persian Gulf Strait Authority. That curfew to curb violent protest around the ICE detention center in New Jersey has been lifted. Correspondent Laura Winters with the report.
9: Newark's mayor, Democrat Ross Baraka, lifting the curfew for now outside Delaney Hall, the ICE detention center, where violent clashes have happened outside and where violent criminal illegal aliens are being held inside the building. New Jersey Governor Democrat Mikey Sherrill asking the New Jersey State Police to patrol outside the facility in an effort to control violent agitators, many who are from out of state and specifically from Portland. Laura Winters reporting.
8: There are new questions about a fatal bus crash in Virginia last weekend.
10: A commercial bus crash in Virginia that killed five people and injured dozens of others has raised questions about the driver, the company that employed him, and the overall safety of the industry. It's not yet clear what could have prevented last week's crash. Still, it highlights the inherent dangers whenever a bus or semi-truck crashes into other vehicles. Collision avoidance technology has become standard on many new cars, but commercial buses still lack it despite federal recommendations and proposed regulations to require them. Keith Peters, Washington.
8: World shares are mixed after declines on Wall Street Wednesday. Oil prices fell after Israel and Lebanon announced they had agreed to extend their ceasefire. Markets in Europe starting the day higher after a retreat in Asian benchmarks. More on these stories from townhall.com.
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8: The United Nations calculates nation-sized environmental footprints for AI and data centers in the coming years, and with that, some very large numbers. Correspondent Julie Walker has more in this report.
12: According to a United Nations University report, the environmental footprint of data centers already rivals some of the world's largest countries. The report also predicts their water and energy use and pollution will double in just 4 years as the use of AI grows. The report issued Wednesday found that last year, global data centers used 448 trillion watt hours of electricity, and that electricity produced about 208 million tons of carbon dioxide, about the same amount as Argentina. The study focused on energy use and did not examine the massive amount of water used to cool data centers. I'm Julie Walker.
8: News and analysis at townhall.com. Republican Senator Dan Sullivan, running for re-election in Alaska, faces a field of 15 competitors. One of them is Dan Sullivan. Call on correspondent Bernie Bennett to sort things out.
13: The senator told reporters in Washington on Tuesday that he thinks the appearance on the state's primary ballot of another Republican with the same name is a dirty political trick coordinated by Democrats and the campaign of his chief rival for the seat, former Democratic Representative Mary Pottola. He threatened a lawsuit to get to the bottom of it. Harry Child, the spokesperson for the Pottola campaign, said it has no involvement with either Sullivan campaign. Jenny Marie Stryker, executive director of the Alaska Democratic Party, said her organization, quote, is in no way affiliated with either Dan Sullivan. Bernie Bennett reporting.
8: The Obama Presidential Center, a roughly $850 million project, opens to the general public on Juneteenth after a celebratory dedication in Chicago with dignitaries. More at townhall.com.
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24: And a very good Thursday, Morgan, to you. 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And from the Relief Factor Studios at the mighty WMAL, our flagship station in Washington, D.C., you're listening to O'Connor and Company. We are your team in Washington, telling you like it is, telling you what's going on, telling you who's zooming who, telling you how devastating Scott Bessent can be if you ever cross him. In fact, in a moment, Mark Wayne Mullen, the new Secretary of Homeland Security, had himself quite a day on Capitol Hill in front of a panel of lunatic Democrats. It's like a clown show up there. It's a circus. And, you know, they tell you that it's the end of democracy. It's the end of our country. It's that Nazi in the White House and all the garbage that they throw at you while they're literally nominating a literal Nazi with a literal Nazi tattoo. I mean, can we just be done with that? Can we be done with Democrats and liberals on the left and academia and actors and musicians and whoever else they throw at us? Can we be done with them calling us Nazis when they are embracing a guy who literally had a Nazi emblem permanently tattooed right over his heart, by the way? Why don't people make a bigger deal of that? It's not like he put the Nazi tattoo, you know, on his bicep or on his, you know, shoulder blade or something. It's over his heart. That says something, doesn't it? We still have to tolerate being called Nazis. We have to tolerate Donald Trump being called a fascist. And that he's using fascist Nazi tactics by having, what, a UFC match? I saw that one the other day. CNN interviewing Dana White from UFC. Do you ever wonder, you know, that the president is using UFC in the same way authoritarians have used sports and athletics to advance their causes, like Adolf Hitler with the Olympics in the 1930s, and Vladimir Putin likes to get dressed up in a judo gi and go out and wrestle people to the ground to show that he's a strong man? Do you ever wonder or worry that Donald Trump is using UFC? Dana White's like, what the hell are you talking about? Barack Obama used to get ESPN to come into the Oval Office when he did his bracket. You never called that Hitler-like. So can we be done with that now? Pull the plug on it. Splash cold water over it. Let it melt like the Wicked Witch of the West before our very eyes. I'm begging someone at my 4th of July barbecue to refer to Donald Trump as a Nazi while they circle the wagons and protect their guy up in Maine. Because Susan Collins is the problem. That's the best part about all of it. You know, that all of these sanctimonious weasels who say, oh, you know,
2: I miss the good old days of the Republican Party. Ronald Reagan would not recognize this Republican Party. I love that one. That's a great one. Yeah. Ronald Reagan wouldn't recognize it because Ronald Reagan would be like, oh, finally somebody got some nads and shut down the border. This is great. I don't recognize this Republican Party because I was surrounded by people who talked me into signing the amnesty in 1987. This is great. I don't recognize this Republican Party because you're finally doing something about illegal immigration. I wanted to, but the Republicans wouldn't let me. That's why Ronald Reagan wouldn't recognize this Republican Party. But he'd recognize the left. He'd recognize all of the attacks. He'd recognize the tactics because they're the same. But all these sanctimonious Democrats and media types, it's like, oh, why can't we have a moderate centrist Republican who can work with Democrats and who defies Trump, the strongman authoritarian? That's literally Susan Collins. They have just described Susan Collins. You've got her. She's right there. You've been begging for it. And here she is. But they must destroy her. And to do so, they're supporting a guy with a literal Nazi tattoo over his heart. So we're done with that. We are done with that. We don't accept it. We don't play the game. We refuse to. Which brings us to Secretary of Homeland Security Mark Wayne Mullen. Because here he was in the House of Representatives. And he has to, again, this is a good thing. I like the tradition that these people who are appointed by the executive branch, who carry out the business of the government, then have to go and humble themselves before the people's representatives and answer questions and get challenged. That's the oversight role of Congress, and that's a good thing. Legislative branch needs to keep the executive branch in check. The problem is the Democrats have lunatics in the people's house, like Al Green. Now, Al Green is a congressman from Texas, and he has benefited from a racially gerrymandered district for his entire career. He's never had to face his voters in any real kind of challenge. Al Green called for the impeachment of Donald Trump within a week of him being inaugurated the first time. Al Green has gotten kicked out of the State of the Union address for standing up and screaming at the president or carrying signs in there. I think the last one was Black People Aren't Apes. And he got kicked out of the House of Representatives. And now Al Green, for the first time this election cycle, because Texas did away with their racially gerrymandered districts, he actually faced competition in his primary. And the voters of his district threw him out on his can. He is no longer going to be in Congress representing that district because the voters, finally, having a choice, chose a different Democrat to go to the general election. So now here's Al Green deciding to go out in a blaze of glory, and he brings up the moment that he brought that sign to the floor of the House of Representatives that said Black people aren't apes as the president was entering the chamber for the State of the Union address. Because one man in that chamber, in that joint session of Congress, one man decided that that was beyond the pale, disgusting, despicable, and not fitting the Congress, that hallowed chamber they were in. One man walked over to Al Green and ripped that sign out of his hands. Do you know who that man was? It was then Senator Mark Wayne Mullen, who is now the Secretary of Homeland Security. So now here we go. Al Green brings a picture of him holding that sign and obliquely and not too subtly suggests that Mark Wayne Mullen is a racist. Here's what happened next.
0: A racist, Mr. Secretary, would do what happened to Rudy.
1: Are you calling me a racist?
0: A racist.
1: I'm asking a question.
0: Reclaiming my time, asking to shut up.
1: That's a pretty.
0: Shut up. It's my time.
1: Excuse I'm not going to let anybody call me a racist, Chairman.
0: I never called him a racist. It's my time.
3: It is. Gentlemen, will suspend.
1: He will not.
0: Tell him to shut up.
3: It'll gentlemen suspend. No. The gentleman will suspend.
2: Mark Wayne Mullen handled himself brilliantly, and I love that he drew the line and said, I'm sorry, are you calling me a racist? I'm not going to sit here and deal with this. And then Al Green, I'm not calling you a racist. I'm just saying that racists don't like free speech. Remember when you ripped this sign out of my hand? Mark Wayne Mullen should have said, you know what, Congressman Green, you have a point. I'll tell you what, let me go back to my office, let me research this, and we'll take this up again at the next hearing. Let's do it the first week of January when the new Congress is put in place, and then you'll... Oh, that's right, I'm sorry. You won't be here because even your own voters hate you and think you're a clown. Enjoy retirement. And then there's another clown, Democrat, from Michigan, my own home state. What the hell's going on in Michigan? His name is Sri Fenindier. Watch what happens when he decides to raise the Nazi question.
4: Secretary Mullen, I'm very concerned that your department is promoting white nationalist anti-immigrant sentiments on official social media accounts. One post quotes a song embraced by neo-Nazis, and state law enforcement agencies have raised concerns that your post will motivate white supremacist violence. When will you stop DHS from using its social media accounts to spread bigoted and racist words and imagery promoting great replacement theory?
5: It's interesting how you make those claims and give no facts, but yet your party's the one that's supporting the guy that's got a Nazi tattoo.
4: I have the facts. I have the facts, sir.
5: No, there is no facts. You throw out nationalism, Nazism, and that's exactly what causes the hatred and the violence that happens to our officers every single day. And you should be ashamed of using that.
4: Well, look, no, it's not my words.
5: It is your words.
4: Look here.
5: It is
4: your words. Here's Colorado
5: Fusion
4: Center.
5: Did you endorse the candidate in Maine?
4: Here is Colorado.
5: Did you endorse the candidate in Maine? That's a Nazi.
4: Let me reclaim my time, sir.
2: That is the only appropriate answer now when this comes up. Oh, I'm sorry. Are you saying that we're using Nazi? Hey, where do you stand on the Senate candidate in Maine? He's a literal Nazi. Oh, speaking of Graham Plattner, real fast, and great job, Secretary Mullins. Great job. Wall Street Journal now reporting from inside the meeting that senators had with Graham Plattner. Vermont Senator Bernie Sanders asked Plattner if any additional allegations would emerge against the embattled Democrat president. According to people familiar with the discussion, Plattner said there weren't any. There are. He lied to Bernie Sanders. Senator Elizabeth Warren said, what about sexual assault? Because that's a lot different than marital thing. His answer? There are no credible allegations of assault. Credible allegations. Noted.
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2: We love Brandon Gill. Did you know Brandon Gill is Dinesh D'Souza's son-in-law? That's the best part of this whole thing. Brandon Gill's going to be a senator. He's going to be a governor. There is no stopping Brandon Gill, freshman congressman from Texas. He's going to join us later in the show. And he had a great day yesterday, chairing a subcommittee on fraud from the Somali community. And he was quintessential Brandon Gill. We're going to show you that and tell you and share with you. You can hear exactly what he did in like 1 minute. Stay with it. That's 1 minute from now. But first, I want to tell you about kids with a mom and dad who are in prison because they can feel lonely, you can imagine, and sad and forgotten and hopeless. And without the right support, those children of prisoners may end up going down the same road their parents did and land in prison, too. But you and I can break that cycle of crime by sending a child for a life-changing week at Angel Tree Camp. 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I'm sure you've heard my appeals by now over the last, 8-9 days. But you can't spare $200 right now. I get it. That's okay. 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I don't care. But whatever you give right now will be combined with other listeners' gifts. And each time we hit $200, another child's life will be changed. You'll be blessing kids like these who were asked, what's the best part of Angel Tree Camp?
10: 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We go to the animal. 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
2: 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Thank you for that on behalf of all of us here at O'Connor and Company. All right, Brandon Gill, yesterday chairing a committee. He had Luke Rosiak, the investigative reporter from Daily Wire. We've had him on the show talking about his expose of Somali community fraud in the state of Ohio and the fact that every single one of the fraudsters he investigated had a Somali name or affiliation to a Somali or other African refugee community. So Brandon Gill asked a state representative, a Democrat, a very simple question. And here's what happened next.
8: Has Somali immigration been good for Ohio?
11: You know, that's really outside of my purview of
8: You're a state senator. Would you like to see more immigration from Somalia?
11: As far as I'm processing your question, and I have to say that I was almost brought to tears just now.
8: 72%
11: because the
8: of
11: rate,
8: immigrants are on,
11: the
8: welfare.
11: Rate and the level of hateful rhetoric based on false
8: your state
11: information
8: at an astounding rate, and
11: shocking,
8: I think that most Ohioans
11: is shocking
8: have a problem
11: to me.
8: That
11: lack of even humanity to group
8: I think
11: a group of
8: to
11: people
8: allow your
11: together
8: own state to be defrauded
11: I am
8: at
11: shocked.
8: Astounding
11: I am
8: rates.
11: Shocked
8: billions of dollars taken out of the pockets
11: right
8: of working
11: now.
8: Class people
11: I
8: going
11: am
8: to criminal fraudsters. I certainly have
11: every,
8: a major problem
11: in every
8: with
11: community.
8: I think
11: there are good people and there
8: Americans
11: are bad people.
12: Fair, regular order.
11: But to
8: good
11: try
8: people.
11: To
12: understand
11: say
12: we're not supposed
8: bad
12: to disrespect
11: every member
8: out
11: of a group
8: we're
11: not is somehow a criminal
8: over here.
11: Is shocking to me. I am shocked
8: we're
11: and appalled.
8: Already out of time here.
2: That is typical behavior on the political left. I'm sure you've seen it. You ask a very simple, logical question. So this community is 70% on welfare after decades of being in the country under temporary status. And, oh, by the way, they're defrauding the taxpayers and bringing horrific fraud to your community. Is it good for your state? Should we re-examine whether we let them in here? I'm shocked and appalled at the question. Okay, answer it. Great stuff. Brandon Gill will join us in our third hour.
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15: With SR News, I'm John Scott. The House, for the first time, has approved a war powers resolution that would halt the U.S. military action against Iran. House Speaker Mike Johnson had tried to prevent an outcome that would show the mounting opposition to the war. The roll call Wednesday was 215-208, but the next steps are uncertain. President Trump will likely reject any measure from Congress to limit his authority. A massive black cloud rising above the St. Petersburg skyline from a Ukrainian drone strike for the opening of President Vladimir Putin's annual showcase of Russia's economic achievements, with Putin set to arrive for his hometown, hosting the St. Petersburg International Economic Forum. The Ukrainian attack a day earlier that set an oil terminal ablaze was another blow to his efforts to minimize the impact of the conflict.
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7: It is 33 minutes after the hour. We are live in your nation's capital. Relief Factor Studios on WMAL, our mighty flagship station. Coming up, we've got KT McFarland joining us and Congressman Brandon Gill. Right now, though, happy to bring to your attention a good man, smart man, Andrew McCarthy. He, of course, is senior fellow at National Review Institute and former chief assistant U.S. attorney in the Southern District of New York. And, of course, it's funny, Andy, I always introduce you as the guy who prosecuted the blind sheikh in the 93 World Trade Center bombing, and here we are with that story back in the news again.
8: Well, Larry, you know, every two or three years, the blind sheikh or something attached to him, he of course, died in prison in 2017, but it has to rear its head to add a few more ticks to my 15 minutes of fame, so I guess I should be grateful.
7: I suppose so, but in this case, it is actually incredibly disturbing because Adam Hamaway has been nominated for the New Jersey 12th Congressional District. The Democrat primary was completed this week. He got the nomination. Can you explain to us who this gentleman is and how he is linked to a radical Islamic terror attack on the World Trade Center?
8: Well, I should clarify at the start. We didn't have any evidence that he committed any acts of violence or that he was involved in any particular terrorist attack. But he voluntarily appeared as a defense witness in my trial against the blind sheikh and his New York, New Jersey terror cell that carried out the World Trade Center bombing in 93 and subsequently, thankfully, without success, plotted simultaneous attacks on New York City landmarks. A series of the charges against the blind sheikh involved conspiring to kill and soliciting the murder of Egyptian President Hosni Mubarak. The blind sheikh's source of influence over his terrorist organization was that he was an Egyptian who was educated and became a doctor of Islamic jurisprudence at Al-Azhar University in Egypt, which is the seat of Sunni Islamic learning for over a millennium.
7: Mm-hmm.
8: So his claim to fame when he came to the United States and was astoundingly allowed to settle here was that he had issued the fatwa that approved the killing of Anwar Sadat, the president of Egypt, in 1981. And we had an informant who testified that when he got into the blind sheikh's circle, he took him on a trip to Detroit in 1991 to attend an economics conference, during which he said the blind sheikh had asked him when he was in the Egyptian military why hadn't he turned his guns on Mubarak. So it turns out that Hamawi was one of the guys who went along with the blind sheikh on this trip. He was a friend, aid, translator for the blind sheikh at the time. And apparently his purpose for testifying was to say that he didn't recall any such conversation. I think by the end of his testimony, it was actually a net plus for us prosecutors, yeah, because he corroborated the fact that the Detroit trip had happened, which we had no other evidence for other than our informants say so. But more importantly, he conceded that at the conference, the blind sheikh spent his time talking not about economics, but about jihad and the importance of making war on the United States and mm-hmm. on Israel. Mm-hmm. And so that's who he was. I think in the four corners of our trial, he was a net plus for us.
7: Yeah.
8: But aside from this contact with the blind sheikh, recent reporting is also that he went to Bosnia under the auspices of this outfit called Benevolence International Foundation that the Justice Department later shut down because it was the Treasury Department cut off its funding because it was a front organization for Al-Qaeda. And I found that interesting because the defendants in our trial, because they were caught dead to right on, mixing explosives and scouting targets and the like, their defense at trial was that they weren't planning a bombing spree in New York. They were training to go to Bosnia to participate in the jihad.
7: Yeah. Oh, sure. We were making bombs and we wanted to kill, murder, and maim as many people, but just not here. We were heading over to Bosnia. Here. That's a hell of a defense, Andy.
8: Well, you got to play the hand you're dealt, right?
7: I guess. But I think that's part of the point here is that listen, you did a brilliant job prosecuting this case. But there really wasn't much doubt that this guy was guilty. And so, this gentleman who is now the Democrat nominee in a solid Democrat district, any other election cycle, whoever has the D after their name is going to win. But maybe not so much in this case. This guy voluntarily went out of his way and said, no, wait, I want to defend this man. I want to be a witness. I don't have to be subpoenaed. I want to come forward and speak on the blind sheikh's defense.
8: Yeah, that's exactly right. And I think it's important, Larry. I know, sometimes it just seems like you're plowing through ancient history. And of course, for me, it's like ancient history that I lived and lived through. So it does. I can understand why people may think it's tedious mm-hmm. in some ways. But the thing I want to stress here is pretty much exactly what you just said. At the time this all happened, and the important thing is not today, but like try to put yourself in the shoes of this guy in 1991. There was no doubt about who this guy was. Yeah. He was notorious when he got here. It's not like, he came here, this guy Hamawi ran into him in 1991, and suddenly in 1993 the Trade Center was bombed and everybody realized this guy was up to no good. He came here as a notorious figure, and other than the Sadat fatwa, his other claim to fame was that he had worked closely with bin Laden in Afghanistan during the Mujahideen jihad against the Soviets.
7: Right.
8: And was, where there at the founding when bin Laden decided, once the Soviets withdrew and went back home, when bin Laden decided to take the jihad global against the United States, there was the blind sheikh helping him, recruit, helping him raise funds and drumming up support throughout the world, but in particular in the United States, for this idea that America was what he called the head of the snake, that the, as he called them, the battalions of Islam mm-hmm. had to take out.
7: Adam Hamawi is now the Democrats' nominee. There were like 12 candidates here. He emerged as the nominee in New Jersey 12 against solid Democrat, the Republican candidate, I should say, excuse me, is named Greg Mele, M-E-L-E. He's an attorney. He is now the Republican nominee. And I think that this race should get some scrutiny, some attention. Now, the Hamawi camp are saying that any reflection on his participation with and connection to the blind sheikh at the time in 93 during the World Trade Center bombing, Andy, that it's just guilt by association And also, by the way, Islamophobia, because this guy is of Middle Eastern descent, and you're just linking him and saying, oh, he's a terrorist and what have you. Before you respond to that, I just want to point out, based on what you just laid out here, the blind sheikh killed a lot of Muslims, too. I mean, a lot of his activities in the Middle East and in Bosnia and what have you, the targets of his, and in Afghanistan, he targeted other Muslims. So forgive us for actually saying a murderer is a murderer regardless of his religious affiliation, especially if he's killing other Muslims. If you're outraged over the murder of Muslims at the hands of another Muslim, that doesn't make you Islamophobic. It means you hate murder.
8: Yeah, well, I agree with all that, Larry. Actually, more Muslims are killed by jihadist terrorism than any other group. Anwar Sadat, by the way, was a Muslim.
7: Thank you. Yes. But his sin was he didn't want to murder everyone in the state of Israel.
8: And he wanted to make peace with them, which was anathema to these guys.
7: Yeah.
8: The other thing I would say is guilt by association is a criminal law, that you can't have guilt by association is a criminal law principle. Nobody is saying that Hamawi should be indicted. No one's saying that he should be convicted of criminal conspiracy, but we judge everyone by their associations. So the idea that you don't judge people in politics by their associations is lunacy. And if you don't think that's true, read some of the Democrat commentary about, MAGA people and people around Trump, et cetera. Yeah. That's politics and it's life. We judge everybody by their associations. And these are very voluntary associations on his part. And the final thing I would say about it is Islamophobia is a term that was invented by the Muslim Brotherhood to try to intimidate people into not scrutinizing Sharia supremacist ideology. No one should doubt that there is such a thing as Islamic hatred. Just like there's hatred against Jews, there's hatred against Muslims, there's hatred, we have prejudice and bias. It's part of the human condition. But a phobia is an irrational fear, and there's nothing irrational about trying to understand why people who are targeting you for mass murder attacks are doing that. What's their objective and why are they doing what they're doing? It would be insane not to consider that.
7: Andy, we've only got a minute left here, but as you survey the terrain here politically and some of the trends within the both parties, but what I've seen as the growing influence of people who are incredibly sympathetic to groups that are by any other normal definition terrorist groups like Hamas and Hezbollah and others, and now this guy gets the nomination, how do you survey where we are right now compared to where we were a couple of decades ago?
8: Well, I think we're kind of inevitably where we were going to end up if we allowed certain trends to continue. I wrote a book, Larry, called The Grand Jihad back in 2010 about the Muslim Brotherhood's infiltration of the West, in which I described the alliances between the political left in the West, particularly in the United States, the hard left of the Democratic Party, and Islamists. They have a lot of alliance and a lot more in common than you would think, given that they have some basic disagreements. So this is a sort of a thing that's gone on for a long time. I also think if you want to take it back to the origin, around the mid-1960s, the Brotherhood began what its most successful project in the West has been, which is the Muslim Students Associations in North America. There were about a handful of them in the mid-60s in the Midwest of the United States. There's now, I think, about 600 chapters in universities across the United States and Canada, and they also have a similar program in Europe. It's not just like a society for people to hang out together. It's a program.
7: Yeah.
8: And, when you wake up after October 7th and you find that the campuses are on fire with pro-Hamas activism, you shouldn't be surprised if you let this
7: accident
8: go on for 40 years.
7: Playing the long game, Andy, and you've been warning about it for years. Thank you, sir. Appreciate your insight on this. Only you could have brought this to the table for us today. Appreciate it.
8: Thanks so much, Larry.
7: Andy McCarthy. Have you ever been in a bad relationship? You know the kind I mean. It just wears you down. You settle in, even though you know deep down this isn't how it's supposed to be. 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You stop expecting to feel good. 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
2: 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We're getting some calls from people. It's like we're going to LarryOShow.com. We're clicking the Angel Tree banner, but it's not working. It's not working. The banner's not showing up. Guys, it's your browser. I'm sorry. This is a you problem, not a me problem. Because I just checked. And by the way, we started the day with about 64 kids going to camp through Angel Tree Camp. We are now at 75. You guys are incredible. We are absolutely overwhelmed and blown away. Thank you for your generosity. You really are touching the souls of little children. 75 now. But we just checked, and the banner is there. It is working. Angel Tree Camp. Fix your browser. That's all I can tell you. Fix your browser. Send a kid to camp. And get a better browser. Coming up in the show, we've got KT McFarland coming up in our next segment at the top of the 8 o'clock hour here on the East Coast. We'll also speak with Sean Kennedy for Virginians for Safer Communities. We've got an update on a horrible story outside of D.C. about a man who pretends to be a woman so that he can go into children's locker rooms that the local Democrat-run government has allowed him to do, and then he exposes himself. I wish I was making this up. We've got an update on that case. And then, as we mentioned, Congressman Brandon Gill joining us in the next hour, too. So there's a lot ahead. I do want to take a moment, as we have all week long, and reflect on the incredibly successful book rollout for Jill Biden. And by successful, I mean it's really helping Republicans. Because the last thing Democrats want to talk about is the fact that they lied to you blatantly, obviously. They insulted your intelligence. Jill Biden continues to lie to you and insult your intelligence. Democrats want to move on. The media, by the way, wants to move on. That's why I wrote this book, Shameless Liars, last year. Shameless Liars, How Trump Defeated the Legacy Media and Made Them Irrelevant. My book, still available on Amazon. It details all the lies from the 2024 presidential election. And I've got a whole section in there, not just about the lies about Joe Biden's health and lack thereof, but about the fact that the media and Jill Biden and the Democrats turned that story around, not just covering up his cognitive decline, but then made you the bad guy, made you the monster for pointing out what was obviously before your eyes, and made me and my colleagues on this radio station and on podcasts and across right of center, honest, truthful media, we were the monsters because we were showing you videos of Joe Biden lost. Absolutely lost. I'll never forget the video that we showed you of Joe Biden at a fundraiser in Hollywood led by George Clooney. He was on stage with Barack Obama and Jimmy Kimmel, of all people, by the way. And he was so lost that Barack Obama had to hold his hand and lead him off the stage properly. We showed you that video. Karine Jean-Pierre the next day said that we manipulated the video, that we lied about the video. They called the video a cheap fake, that we were distorting reality. And then what happened? Do you remember what happened? After that debate, when everyone saw they couldn't deny it anymore, who wrote the op-ed in the New York Times? The very same George Clooney who ran that fundraiser. And George Clooney came out and said, yeah, he was an empty shell of a person. He was not capable of, you know, answering basic questions. He was lost in the green room. He went on and on and on about how Joe Biden had lost it. And we never got our apology. They never corrected the record. They never said, oh, maybe those guys in right of center media were telling the truth about that video. Nope. Because that's what they do, because they're propagandists. So we are thrilled that Jill Biden now is out there touting her book. And guess what happened in New York yesterday at the 92nd Street Y? She's getting a hard-hitting interview at the

0: fans of Whoopi Goldberg, you know, she can really be a tough interview. And lo and behold, Joe was in the crowd, and he was really, really jealous of the attention his wife got. So Joe crashed the party. Here's what happened.
1: Oh, Joe has a question. Like you couldn't ask it later?
2: Who do you love most in the whole world?
1: Whoopi.
0: I mean, it's cute and it's charming, I suppose. But he's there to remind you that he's sharp as a tack, running circles around the staff. And if these two had their way, he'd be in the middle of the second year of his second term right now, and I'm sure he'd be doing gangbusters. The real headline out of this encounter is that Joe then talked to a couple members of the media and told them all that he's still working on his book, and it's going to be out in September. Oh, I am salivating. In September, right when people are getting serious about the midterm elections and really evaluating the parties and the candidates, and we'll all be talking about Joe Biden and his presidency. And you know, I understand voters are frustrated right now with some of the things in this Trump administration. I mean, I don't agree with them, but I understand them. But elections are choices. And if they're feeling consternation about the way things are right now, there's nothing better than to remind them how things were before. So, Joe Biden, we are excited about your book. We'd love to give you the entire three-hour show for a sit-down interview. Just give us a call. 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
6: News this hour from Town Hall. I'm John Scott. The House passes a resolution to end the war with Iran. Correspondent Bernie Bennett with the story.
7: House lawmakers on Wednesday passed legislation designed to force President Trump to end the Iran war, marking a victory for Democrats and the constitutional purists who say the conflict is illegal without explicit congressional approval. The tally was 215 to 208, with four Republicans, Congressman Thomas Massie of Kentucky, Brian Fitzpatrick of Pennsylvania, Tom Barrett of Michigan, and Warren Davidson of Ohio, joining every Democrat in supporting the measure. Democrats in the House and Senate have yet to get behind a bicameral measure that could be sent to Mr. Trump's desk. Bernie Bennett in Washington.
6: Republican Steve Hilton and Democrat Javier Becerra positioned in the top two spots in the race for California governor following Tuesday's primary election, projecting optimism that their standings will hold and propel them to a November runoff election. Meanwhile, billionaire environmental advocates Tom Steyer, a Democrat sitting in third place, has not conceded. The U.S. has some ongoing talks involving Greenland.
8: Secretary of State Marco Rubio is providing an update on discussions involving Greenland and regional security.
9: The truth be told, we are actually involved in conversations with Greenland and Denmark on the use of Denmark for on the use of Greenland for collective defense for all of us. It's a key part of missile defense, but we're involved in those talks right now, so I think we're in a good place on it.
8: Willie Nelson, the White House.
6: A massive black cloud rising above the St. Petersburg skyline from a Ukrainian drone strike, setting a gloomy tone for the opening of President Putin's annual showcase of Russia's hometown, hosting the St. Petersburg International Economic Forum. The Ukrainian attack a day earlier that set an oil terminal ablaze, another blow to his efforts to minimize the impact of the conflict. More at townhall.com.
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6: A police standoff in California. The suspect was later shot and killed by authorities.
12: A man was shot and killed by the FBI after holding 10 people hostage and warning he had explosives tied to his body. Authorities stormed the building and shot the suspect overnight, ending a more than 15-hour standoff. Bakersfield Assistant Police Chief Jeremy Blakemore said the hostages were found unharmed inside the building.
13: There were a total of 10 members of our community whose lives were changed yesterday. Unexpectedly, but we are thankful that they have been reunited with their loved ones after this ordeal.
12: Authorities said the suspect was an Army veteran who was dishonorably discharged, had a history with law enforcement, and was a registered sex offender. Audio courtesy of KERO. I'm Haya Pinjwani.
6: And residents of Havana, Cuba are dealing with a growing garbage crisis. It's been worsened by a U.S. energy blockade that caused power outages and a fuel crisis on the island. News and analysis at townhall.com. It's the end of the NASA MAVEN Mars mission.
14: MAVEN was launched in 2013 to study the red planet's atmosphere. A year later...
15: Congratulations. MAVEN is now in Mars orbit.
16: Fantastic.
14: MAVEN mysteriously fell silent in early December after passing behind Mars. Data indicated it went into a fast spin, which disrupted its orbit and drained the onboard batteries. NASA has confirmed the mission is over. Officials say four other spacecraft around Mars, two U.S. and two European satellites, will pick up the slack. MAVEN is expected to remain in orbit for another 50 to 100 years before crashing into Mars. I'm Ed Donahue.
6: Baseball Commissioner Rob Manfred worries that the owner's salary cap proposal could lead to a work stoppage in baseball like the one that canceled the 1994 World Series. Owners last week made their first cap proposal since then. More at townhall.com.
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0: Not a lot we can agree on in this country, sadly. There used to be some things we could all agree on. But one thing we should be able to agree on, the high point of popular music was between 1979 and 1987. It will never be better than that. And we're having a debate here off the air during our breaks. They're not really breaks because we work. I know you think we go on a break. We work. I get some coffee. That's about it. We're having a debate over the best Human League song. I will die on the hill of fascination. That is the best Human League song. But you see, Human League wouldn't even exist today. In today's modern music world, there would be no Human League. And that's why 1983 was a superior era. Coming, hi, Larry O'Connor here live on the Relief Factor Studios on our flagship station, WMAL. Good morning, wherever you are in the country. Coming up in about 10 minutes, we're going to speak with Sean Kennedy, Virginians for Safer Communities. People in D.C. know about the case of Richard Cox, a man who pretends to be a woman so that he can expose himself to little girls. And Democrats support that in Fairfax County and in Arlington, Virginia. We will get an update on that case. Also, Brandon Gill, freshman congressman of Texas, who is an absolute superstar, will be joining us in the second half of this hour. But joining us right now, as she always does when we're lucky on Thursdays, is the one and only KT McFarland. You know her as the former Deputy National Security Advisor to President Trump in the first term and just an all-around expert on diplomacy and national security in general. Good morning, KT. Thank you for tolerating that very long introduction.
24: Well, I like the part about me. I wasn't so sure about the music stuff. But
0: you don't
24: anyways,
0: like Human League? What is your favorite era of music, KT? Because you've spanned multiple generations.
24: Everybody's favorite era of music is when they were paying attention to music, right? Which is sort of between the ages of, I don't know, 15 and 25. So for me, it's the Beatles. Nothing's going to ever beat the Beatles.
0: I mean, I love the Beatles, too. Not that I was necessarily directly influenced. I was alive when they were still together, but not aware. All right, let's get out of the age issue and get right to the situation in Iran. The president had a very witty response to a reporter yesterday because Iran continues to shoot on some of our bases in the neighboring Arab countries. We're just sort of swatting them down like flies, not doing a lot of damage. We then fire back and debilitate some of their rockets. And a reporter said, Mr. President, what do you call a ceasefire if we keep shooting at each other? And he said something like, I think over in that area, as long as you're just shooting at each other in a moderate fashion, it's a ceasefire. Is there some truth to that, KT?
24: There's a lot of truth to that. Because, look, they're provoking. We respond. We defend ourselves. Tit for tat, back and forth. But so far, it hasn't cost any of the loss of U.S. lives.
0: Yeah.
24: And I do think that would be the red line, that if they start killing Americans, well, then we respond in a massive way.
0: Mm-hmm.
24: But the point being that I think we're now, there's just sort of, we're waiting for who blinks first, right? Iran, the leadership, whoever is making the decisions, and that's probably the guys with the guns, the IRGC, they think they can wait Trump out, that he'll be so nervous about the upcoming midterms that he won't have any major military action before that, and that he'll have enormous pressure to cut a deal, any kind of a deal, even a bad deal for America, so that gasoline prices can go down. So they think they'll wait Trump out. And then Trump thinks he can wait them out,
1: Why? Because they're having massive economic dislocation. They're getting no income because their major source of funding, their major source of revenue is oil sales, and the blockade is preventing any oil sales. There's no shipping in and out of Iran.
0: Right.
1: Their inflation rate is, for foodstuffs primarily, is 100%. The value of their dollar, the real, has fallen by 70, 75, 80%, so their currency is collapsing. They have massive and increasing unemployment, and they don't even have the money to pay their own people. And that's just on the economic part of it, not to mention all of the military degradation that Operation Epic Fury did. And then any little windows or little pockets of the ways the Iranian government and regime got money, either through cryptocurrencies or banking accounts and reserves held in other countries, particularly Gulf Arab countries, that's all been shut down in the last 2 or 3 weeks. So President Trump has got to look at that and say, well, they can't go on like this forever. Look at the demonstrations against economic conditions that they had before the war, and now things are exponentially worse. So I think it's who blinks first, and I don't think President Trump blinks.
0: No, if you read The Art of the Deal, there's a lot of quintessential Trumpian things that we're seeing here. Like, if you don't have leverage in a negotiation, you create leverage, which he did with the Navy blockade and other things like that. It's like, okay, now we've got leverage on the Strait of Hormuz. There's a lot of things going on here, but he also says, listen, you got to be able to walk away from a bad deal. But you also have to be able and prepared to sort of inflict some sort of pain on the person who is not budging on the other side of the negotiating table. And that's where I want to ask you, because there's a lot of people in Washington right now who believe that President Trump is done with any military activities. The threat is still there. The hammer is hanging over Iran's head. And ultimately, that is the final or else, reach an agreement or else we'll go back to the bombing. Do you think the president and his team are prepared to do that?
1: Well, they're certainly, yeah, absolutely. Why? Because they've kept all of the military assets there. They've kept the blockade on, and they've got the armada is there. Yes, they're perfectly prepared. In fact, they're better prepared now for military action than they were even at the beginning of the Iran war, because they have more assets in the region. There's some estimates are that we have twice as much firepower as we had before. And what's left? I mean, what's left of Iran's military? Well, maybe 1,000 Boston Whalers with machine guns strapped to them. I mean, these are like, water ski boats.
0: Well, I think that's part of the reason why KT, the people think the president might be reluctant, because there aren't a lot of military targets left. So that means it's time to go after some of the civilian infrastructure or some of the assets that will inflict some significant pain, more pain on the people of Iran.
1: Temporary versus permanent pain. There are some military targets left, and some estimates are 25% in some areas and maybe 2% in other areas. But it's the military assets that they already have. It's the stuff that's currently able to be used, and that's probably been, there may be 25% of that's left. Then it's the military things that they could build in the future. That's the industrial base. Can they build more drones? Can they build more missiles? Well, that's been pretty completely destroyed, so their ability to replenish is gone. And so then what's left? What targets are left? You're right. The major targets left are economic, but that's a permanent damage. If you do take out Iran's economic ability to regenerate itself in a post-war Iran, if they have no oil capability, that all the production facilities, refining capabilities, pipelines, everything is gone, then Iran is living in poverty and extreme poverty and desperation for a generation, because it'll take a lot of money to rebuild that, and it'll take time to rebuild that. I think one of the things Trump is doing, though, is you kind of read between the lines. The great thing about President Trump is he always tells you what he's thinking. There's no subterfuge. He tells you several times a day what he's thinking. And sometimes people kind of gloss over a sentence or two that he'll throw in there because they're looking at other things. But what he said about a week ago was, I want everybody to join the Abraham Accords, the countries in the region which have not. And, everybody, that's interesting. And then they moved on to the next little iteration of the Iran war. That's the real key. I think what's happening is behind the scenes, there are negotiations with countries like Saudi Arabia, Kuwait, others in the region say, join the Abraham Accords, because that's the game changer. Even more than the Iran war is the game changer, because what that does is it means all those countries in the Middle East, maybe except Iran, but maybe eventually Iran,
24: sign economic agreements with Israel and the United States. Mm. That's what keeps the peace for a generation.
0: K.T. McFarland, speaking of Israel, yeah, I'm sure you saw the story that was leaked and then later confirmed by the president, so it's almost like he was okay with the story leaking, that he had a very animated and profane-filled conversation with the Prime Minister, Benjamin Netanyahu, saying that he was very angry that Israel keeps bombing Lebanon. That's what the story says. Of course, they're not bombing Lebanon. They're bombing Hezbollah, who happens to be in Lebanon. But what do you make of that, that it was leaked out? What is the strategy and reasoning behind having that story out there, that there in some way was words between Israel and the president?
24: Well, I'm not going to speculate on the motives of leakers. I've never been able to figure that out. Obviously, the conversation took place. President Trump owned it. Netanyahu kind of owned it. And there, you know, President Trump, I mean, I've been with him in the Oval Office when he has those conversations. And he doesn't get the profanity-laced, spicy language unless it's somebody that he feels pretty comfortable with. In other words, if the other countries that he's not going to, he'll treat them at arm's length. But with Netanyahu, he can get into spicy language. Now, why is this important? Because we have different objectives. Some objectives remain exactly the same in the priority of those objectives. Number one objective, Iran does not get nuclear weapons. But then when you look at where do we diverge, for us right now, it's important to open the strait, get the world economy moving again, get the price of oil coming down. For Israel, they want to get rid of the proxies. That's their next priority. Now, we may have all the same priorities, but we're going to goals, but we'll prioritize them differently. And so I think that if President Trump was barking at Bibi, he said, don't screw up the deal. We could have this bigger deal going on. And, again, the whole thing, if President Trump, he's not looking to do little things. He's looking to do big things. And what's the big thing in the Middle East? Completely changing the architecture so that countries that used to be our enemies and Israel's enemies are now their trading partners, whether it's Bahrain or the UAE or Saudi Arabia or Syria or Lebanon. That's all it. These countries.
0: We're up against it, KT. 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
0: And our listeners in the greater Washington area are familiar with the case of Richard Cox. This is a man who identifies as a woman recently, I suppose. He's a sexual predator, and he's got a long list of sex crimes that he's guilty of. Now he identifies as a woman, doesn't look anything like a woman, and he gains access to women's facilities like locker rooms for, you know, changing into bathing suits to go to a public pool, or the locker room at a fitness club. And then he leers at young girls and in some cases exposes himself to them. He's been arrested multiple times. People just can't figure out how to prosecute him because of their politics. Well, this has gained national exposure as well. And Sean Kennedy, friend of the program and the head of Virginians for Safer Communities, he's been on top of this story from day one, and we have a development. So, Sean, thank you for joining us here on the program. What's the latest with our buddy Richard Cox?
25: The latest is that a judge in Arlington County, a circuit court judge, which is the felony court judge, named Daniel Lopez, just threw out a series of indictments related to what's called loitering. But it's not loitering as if you and I were some vagrant on the streets of San Francisco and we're just hanging out and, you know, blocking traffic, whatever. Yeah. This is loitering in the case of a registered sex offender in places that they're prohibited from. And they're explicitly named in the statute as schools, daycares, fitness clubs, gyms, where in places where children are. It doesn't say
0: registered sex offender hanging out at specifically targeted areas that attract children.
25: And even more so, it actually specifies 100 feet. In other jurisdictions, sometimes it says 2,000 feet or 1,000 yards or what. In Virginia, it's very narrow, very limited, very specific. But this is why it's important, is this judge threw out the law for vagueness. It's not vague at all. It's specific type of person, a sex offender who's lost some of their rights due to their conviction, a specific location, and a specific reason. And the judge threw this out on really nebulous precedents, claiming that a case out of Chicago related to gang members, which were ill-defined, and you can't be convicted of being a gang member. You just are one. That's not a status of a person. And then there were some cases out of Richmond of people soliciting prostitution. Again, that's the general public looking for intent, not a specific person. And anyway, all of these cases don't really apply. And anyone watching the live stream will know, but anyone who is not watching the live stream needs to know that Richard Cox looks like Buffalo Bill from Silence of the Lambs.
0: Yeah, he looks exactly like Buffalo Bill from Silence of the Lambs. That is 100% an accurate.
25: He doesn't present whatsoever as a woman. It's absurd. And he is loitering as a sex offender. And what makes this all the more awful is when he was arrested, they got a hold of his phone because they were worried he was taking pictures in these bathrooms because he was exposing himself. And some people suggested he may be pleasuring himself in front of children. There was CSAM, which is child pornography, all over his phone. And he was actually just convicted of that. So the relief, even though these indictments for loitering were thrown out, he was convicted again. This is the third time he's been convicted of child pornography offenses, by the way, in his career as a sex offender. He will go to jail regardless. But now the real twist is this is being appealed by the Commonwealth's attorney in Arlington County, who ironically is a Soros-funded DA, a liberal crazy woman, and she is the hero in all of this. Her name is Parisa Degani Tafti, and she is the hero. She has actually done it and taken this guy to task, not even back down when asked, is he a man or a woman in court where he wanted to be called a woman. They kept referring to him as a man because he is a man. The judge apologized for calling him a man while the
0: the judge apologized for calling him a man? What is with these judges?
25: This is the same judge who threw out the indictment, by the way. And so this has gone on for far too long. But this is the real twist. People may not know across the country, but we had a very contentious attorney general's race last year where incumbent Jason Meares, who I know is a friend of the program, who's tough on crime, good, solid conservative, but also a reasonable guy, ran against Jay Jones, who's a complete empty suit. Had no real thing.
0: People around the country will know this is the guy who sent text messages fantasizing about the death of a Republican's children, and he still won. And Democrats still, you know, he might as well have had a Nazi tattoo. Yes, we know him.
25: The man who threatened to kill or implied fantasized about killing children is now supposed to be protecting children because this case is now going to be appealed to the Virginia Court of Appeals, and the attorney general takes the case. So the man also misspelled a series of very basic words like attorney in his briefs regarding the gerrymandering case does not give me a lot of confidence that he's particularly competent. So it worries me that this case is being sent to the attorney general. I hate to say it, I'd rather have the Soros DA handle this than Jay Jones.
0: Amazing. Sean Kennedy, thank you for that update, as grim as it may be. And it's a good reminder that these elections matter. I know we spend a lot of time every 4 years on who's in the White House, but look at your Commonwealth's attorney, your state's attorney, your district attorney. This is the result.
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6: With SRN. O'Connor in News. I'm John Scott. The Republican-led Senate moving forward with legislation to fund immigration enforcement agencies. The Senate voted 53-46 on Wednesday to begin debate on the roughly $70 billion bill to fund U.S. Immigration and Customs Enforcement and the Border Patrol. The California gubernatorial race, still not settled. Former Alabama football coach Nick Saban testifying in support of a bipartisan bill to overhaul college athletics. Saban told the Senate Commerce Committee it's time to tap the brakes on a system where players can increasingly earn millions of dollars while moving freely between schools. The New York Knicks erased a 14-point second-half deficit to beat San Antonio 105-95 in Game 1 of the finals on Wednesday night. This is SRN News.
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0: Good morning from your nation's capital. It's O'Connor and Company. Larry O'Connor here on our flagship station, WMAL. But now coast to coast, wherever you are listening to us, welcome aboard. This is Life in Washington, D.C., your nation's capital. We try to reflect it as much as possible and make it relevant to where you are. I think we do a good job of it. We also like to shine a spotlight on some really good people doing really good work on your behalf or on behalf of the people in their state or district. And one of our favorites here, I'm not going to use the cliche, but it's true. He's a rising star in the Republican Party, freshman Congressman Brandon Gill of Texas. Brandon Gill, thanks for joining us. Always great to talk with you, sir.
30: Yeah, thanks for having me. It's good to be here.
0: You had a busy day yesterday with that subcommittee hearing on the fraud in Ohio. I want to get to it in a moment, but first, I'd love for you to reflect a little bit on the nonsense we're seeing on your Democrat colleagues circling the wagons and protecting this guy with a Nazi tattoo up in Maine. Which, by the way, I never thought I'd say this, but the fact that he voluntarily and deliberately got a Nazi emblem tattooed to his chest permanently over his heart is actually not the most objectionable thing about this man. But they are still celebrating him and elevating him because they want to do away with the likes of Susan Collins, the most centrist senator they will ever see.
30: That's right. You know, Democrats could have gone throughout the entire state of Maine and found the best candidate that they thought they could find, somebody who reflects their values the most clearly and most appropriately, who can win in a Senate race. And apparently the best person they could find is this guy, Graham Plattner. Have you, I don't know if you've read some of the stuff that he's written on his Reddit page, by the way. It is so far out there. This is not somebody who's just made, has some sort of past indiscretions.
0: This guy is a sociopath.
30: I mean, these are not past gaffes that he regrets. This is a guy who's seriously disturbed and has serious problems with him. You know, the Nazi tattoo, the weird sexual things that he said. I mean, this guy is genuinely a lunatic, but this... apparently, this is the best they could find.
0: Well, and these same Democrats, though, are throwing slime at Ken Paxton, now the Republican nominee for Senate in Texas. This is a guy who has won statewide multiple times. The last time he ran for attorney general, I think it was a member of the Bush family who, you know, they had all of this stuff. They said that he was a criminal. They said he was corrupt. The people of Texas have voted for him, and he's represented them very well. I know you were, you know, first one out of the gate supporting Ken Paxton. The attacks on him sort of fall on deaf ears, considering who they're protecting up in Maine.
30: I think that's right. I mean, Ken Paxton is somebody, to your point, he's won statewide in Texas four times. He's never lost an election before. He's somebody who the Republican Party in Texas is massively behind. In fact, he's somebody that who has a really intense following in Texas. I mean, he went through a highly politicized impeachment right around the same time President Trump did. He's been a very effective and conservative attorney general for the state. And he's somebody who I think Republicans are really excited to get out and vote for this fall.
0: I don't know. I mean, over on Morning Joe, Mika and Scarborough, they're assuring me that James Tallarico is the future of Texas politics. Are you skeptical of Mr. Tallarico's Texas bona fides?
30: I think that all Texans are skeptical of Tallarico's bona fides. He's you know, he's the guy who, you know, attends the church with the trans pride flag out front, who has, you know, that's giving out trans books to little kids, who talks about how great abortion is. I mean, he's, you know, given speeches about how trans people need abortions, how God is non-binary. I mean, every single, like, crazy woke liberal idea that the left was pushing for over the past several years, Tallarico just grasped it, completely bought into everything. So he's got this long list of insane things that he said that is so out of line with what normal people believe. I don't see him as an electable candidate.
0: I don't, but they're raising a lot of money for him. So God bless you, Democrats. I mean, this time you're going to do it. This is your Beto moment. Go for it. I think what's most objectionable about Tallarico having all of those bizarre positions is that he distorts the gospel in such a way to suggest that this is the biblical approach. I think that is what Texans will most find disturbing and objectionable.
30: It's demonic is what it is. I mean, you know, contorting the notion that, you know, the Annunciation is somehow evidence that the Bible is pro-abortion is an incredibly dark and perverted and demonic thing to do.
0: Well stated. Listen, yesterday's subcommittee hearing was absolutely astounding, and you had a friend of the program, Luke Rosiak, investigative journalist for Daily Wire, who's done an incredible week-long expose on fraud in Ohio, and you asked him about the connections of the people perpetrating that fraud against taxpayers and what their ethnic origins were. What did he tell you there with regard to sort of divining out where these people are coming from around the world?
30: Yeah, well, what we wanted to understand was who are these people who are defrauding taxpayers? And one of the things that he had reported a little bit about that I wanted to further elucidate was was precisely that. So I asked him, where do these people come from? What types of names do they have, basically? And his testimony is that of the people that he went through, he said he went through hundreds of people and businesses who are affiliated with different entities that looked like they were defrauding taxpayers. He said of the hundreds that he went through, 100% of them had either Somali or Bhutanese or other African origin names.
0: 100%. Not 100%. One John Smith in the mix.
30: No, and in fact, he, according to his testimony, he said he was looking for an American-sounding name. He said he thought he found one and then found out that it was...

0: son of somebody who was a convicted fraudster. So the reason that I think that's important is that you see similar patterns here in Ohio, actually far more similar than just a similar pattern. I mean, kind of the same thing happening in Ohio that we had in Minnesota, where you had a massive amount of Somali fraudsters who are doing this. So Ohio has the second largest Somali population in the United States, second only to Minnesota. It also has the largest Bhutanese population in the world outside of Bhutan, which I think is crazy, because I think most people couldn't tell you where Bhutan is on a map, but all of a sudden we find out, thanks to Democrat policies, we have this massive Bhutanese population in middle America. But these are the people who are predominantly committing this fraud, again, to the tune of billions of dollars. So I think that it's important to understand where this is coming from and to do so in a straightforward way.
1: So you evaluated all of that data and all of that testimony. And in addition to that testimony, I think you said, and correct me, please, Congressman Gill, if I'm wrong, 70% of the Somali community in Ohio are on welfare programs. Is that correct?
0: That's 70% of Somalians nationally on welfare,
1: okay.
0: which is an astounding number. Now, that number is slightly higher for Minnesota. We don't have the data specifically for Ohio, but
1: fair
0: I
1: enough.
0: Think the evidence that we have suggests that it's probably a little bit higher than 70%.
1: So then you took all of that data and like a elected member of Congress who is responsible for setting immigration policies writ large on a national scale, you did what lawmakers for over a century have done in this country, which is, hey, let's take a look at who we're allowing in to this country under refugee status or legal immigration status, green card holders. And let's determine whether this is the right policy to have based on this community, this culture, this country. It's always been done. You asked a state senator of Ohio a very simple question. Has the influx of migrants from Somalia been good for the state of Ohio? She acted like you had a Nazi tattoo.
0: You know, it's astounding because that is a straightforward, pertinent policy question relative to this discussion. And it's something that we ought to be able, you know, if you can't talk about basic policy, you can't form good policy.
1: Right.
0: And this is one where, you know, for a long time in American history, we had, there were two pillars to American immigration policy. One was that you had to come into the country and assimilate to become American. The second one was you couldn't be what's called a public burden. You can't come into the United States and hop on welfare and expect the American people to pay for your lifestyle. And what we found in both Minnesota and Ohio is you have a large number of people who have come into the country, again, predominantly from Somalia, but massively disproportionately from Somalia and Bhutan in these two states, who are coming in, hopping on welfare, and then on top of that, defrauding the federal government, the American taxpayer, at an astounding rate. So I think that whenever you have that, it makes sense to ask the basic policy question of, does immigration from these areas benefit the American people? And remember that immigration is a choice. It is a policy choice. The American people do not have an obligation to bring in anybody from any part of the globe into America. We choose to do that, and we choose to do that on our terms. So if bringing in tens of thousands or hundreds of thousands of Somalis to middle America is not beneficial for the American people, and by the way, it's not, then we shouldn't do it. But we got to be able to ask that question. You know, the way the left responds is an attempt to kind of emotionally manipulate.
1: That's right. That's right. I'm shaking. I'm near tears. I'm shocked and outraged. I answer the question.
0: Exactly.
1: Yeah.
0: Yep. I mean, we would have far less fraud in the United States if Democrats would answer questions like that instead of whining about it.
1: Congressman Brandon Gill, I would also add to this that if you look at the heyday of immigration from Europe, Eastern European nations, when a criminal element came into this country, and that did happen often back, you know, in late 19th century, early 20th century, it was the good people of those communities who were most outraged by it. Somali Americans who love this country and are grateful for the refuge they've been given, they should be the ones who are most outraged.

0: outraged about what's being done in their community, and yet they are silent. And that silence speaks volumes.
1: That's right. That's right.
0: Congressman.
1: And this is something we should all be furious about, but I completely agree.
0: I agree. It was great to see you sitting there in the chairman's seat for this subcommittee hearing, and I hope we see more of it. You are, again, a very effective questioner and doing a great job for the people of your district, and I always love talking with you. Thanks for joining us today.
1: Thanks for having me.
0: You bet. Congressman Brandon Gill. Yes, he's a rising star. And yes, he looks like Clark Kent, and I'm getting tired of that, too. But he's a good one. Coming up in a moment, an update on the Democrat with a Nazi tattoo. Graham Plattner, keep it here.
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11: Was awesome.
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12: Were awesome, beginning to end, Brant. 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They were

0: 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It's incredible that we've just started this 7 days ago. And as of this morning, we are now at 77 kids going to camp. We're averaging over 10 kids a day. And I'm absolutely blown away by your generosity and your response. 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And without the right support, these children of prisoners may end up going down the same road their parents did and land in prison, too. You and I can break that cycle of crime. We don't sit around waiting for the government to do something about it. They're incapable of doing anything about it. This is the great thing about the charitable, loving spirit of Americans. We can send a child for a life-changing week at Angel Tree Camp. Just go to LarryOShow.com. Make a generous gift to help fund a scholarship sending a child to camp for an entire week. Now, you've heard my appeals, and you probably think, listen, Larry, $200 is just, it's out of my league right now. I can't spare that. I get it. I want to invite you to join us today with a gift of any amount, and I'm literally meaning $5, okay? $5, because we will combine your gift with other listeners' gifts, and you will be part of hitting $200, which will send another child's life to be changed. I want you to listen to these kids who went to Angel Tree Camp. Here's what they took away.
1: Horseback riding ride, balloon animals, and yeah, we go fishing, and then we archery. Go to archery. We need to go BB gun aiming. We go to the animal. It's a little mini zoo that you get to pet chickens and goats. First day, we went swimming, and we had lunch, breakfast, and then dinner.
0: 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Just go to LarryOShow.com. 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Click that Angel Tree Camp banner. Thank you so much. Thank you for that blessing. All right, we've got an update on the Graham Plattner situation. Yeah, that's right. Here's the latest. Now, you remember Graham Plattner came to D.C. We were told it was for a fundraiser, but it was really to talk Schumer and Warren and other senators off the ledge. Apparently it worked because Chuck Schumer went out like a robot and just kept repeating the same line over and over again when asked about Graham Plattner. He said, I've endorsed Graham Plattner. We're going to defeat Susan Collins, and we're going to take back the Senate. That's all they care about. And that's all he would say. He would just stick with that script. The man is a monster. The man wrote a book about anti-Semitism in America, and he will not address the direct, obvious issue of Graham Plattner. And, well, we were told that Graham Plattner had to leave D.C., not attend the fundraiser, because his parents were being harassed at their restaurant by the New York Post. By the way, they weren't being harassed. You see, Graham Plattner has created this mythology about himself that he's an oyster farmer. He's just a blue-collar oyster farmer. The oyster farm is a losing concern. It doesn't make any money, and it has one client. The one client at the oyster farm of Graham Plattner is his mother's bougie restaurant. So obviously, that's worth investigating. That's what journalists are supposed to do, Jake Tapper. So it was all a ruse now. According to sources, Plattner's campaign, aware of the severity of the next round of information that will come out, worse than the Nazi tattoo, worse than the Reddit postage, worse than being on the Predator's Paradise site. The emergency trip home had nothing to do with reporters at the house his dad gave him. This is the DEFCON 1 of damage control. That, according to a Stephen Robinson, who writes at the Main Wire. And then there was this last night by a friend of mine. I've appeared on her podcast, Batya Unger-Sire. She was on CNN, and she said this.
2: I'll just say,

0: my grandfather's whole family was murdered in the Sobibor concentration camp. Graham Platner doesn't just have a Nazi tattoo. For 18 years, he had a tattoo of the concentration camp guards on his chest, and he knew what it was. He knew what it was. And to hear people compare that to anything else in the public sphere in America is insane, and it is insanely offensive. These people who are defending him called me and every other MAGA person a Nazi for 10 years because we voted for someone who we thought would improve the lives of working class Americans. And now they are lining up and defending a guy who had a Nazi tattoo, which he knew about, for 18 years. It is so insane to act like anything Donald Trump did was anywhere close to having a Totenkopf on his chest for 18 years. This guy is a Nazi, and Democrats are lining up behind him because they think he can win.
1: That's right. Good job, Batya, and God bless you for that. There is more coming about Graham Platner. It could be coming today, actually, and it's not coming from right-wing media. So keep your eyes out, and we'll give you updates tomorrow on this program. I'm going to tell you about Relief Factor because I woke up 2 weeks ago with blinding pain in my right leg. 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I had some sort of muscle spasm in my lower back, a knot right against a bone pressing that nerve, and it was torture. 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
5: News this hour from Town Hall. I'm John Scott. President Trump says he remains optimistic about reaching a ceasefire with Iran.
6: The negotiation itself has gone very well, actually. Very well.
7: Mr. President.
6: It could happen. I mean, if it happens, and it might not happen, you know, who knows? But if it happens, it could happen like over the weekend.
8: How do you find ceasefire?
6: Pretty much the way it is. It's a different part of the world. You know, I'd say in that part of the world, ceasefire is when you're shooting in a more moderate manner.
5: The House, for the first time, approving a war powers resolution that would halt the U.S. military action against Iran. House Speaker Mike Johnson had tried to prevent an outcome that would show the mounting opposition to the war. The roll call Wednesday, 215 to 208. But the next steps are uncertain. President Trump likely will reject any measure from Congress to limit his authority. Democrats on Capitol Hill do not want to hear this. Following a lull in hiring, the U.S. employment picture is looking brighter. With more of that story, Washington correspondent Rich Thomason.
9: America's economic engine cranked out more jobs last month.
7: Payroll processor ADP says job creation hit a 16-month high, 122,000 jobs added in May. Wall Street expected to see just 110,000 new jobs.
5: The New World screwworm has arrived in South Texas. The case announced marks the first time in decades. The flesh-eating parasite has threatened the nation's cattle industry, and only the third time it has appeared in the U.S. Ag Secretary Brooke Rollins said the case was found in a three-week-old calf in La Pryor, Texas. The Texas state veterinarian has established a 12-mile quarantine zone. Officials were quick to say the food supply is not compromised by this infestation. More on these stories from townhall.com.
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9: 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Orange Code Alert, planned for overnight ramp closures tied to the 215 Beltway Summerlin Parkway Interchange Project. Now, the 215 southbound off-ramp to Summerlin Parkway and the Summerlin Parkway on-ramp to the 215 southbound will be closed between tonight at 9 and tomorrow at 5 in the morning. The closure is needed so work crews can pour the deck of a pedestrian bridge that is being built over the pair of Summerlin Parkway ramps. The interchange project began in February of last year, scheduled to be done in the spring of 2028. Clark County woman filing a class action lawsuit against Station Casinos following the news that company was the victim of a cyber attack this past March. The lawsuit contends Station should have known it was a potential target of cyber criminals and done more to protect its computers as well as data from those hackers. Station has sent out notifications to its customers about the breach and offered to provide credit monitoring services and ID theft protection at no cost to those that were impacted. The lawsuit is seeking a jury trial and asks for, quote, appropriate monetary relief, including actual damages, restitution, and equitable relief. Station is the fifth major casino company here in Nevada to fall victim to a cyber attack in nearly 3 years. And your chance to feed your need and do a good deed, it's back. Las Vegas Restaurant Week underway began on Monday and runs through the 12th of June. It features more than 250 restaurants across the Vegas Valley offering price-fixed menus for breakfast, brunch, lunch, as well as dinner. A fixed portion of the price from each and every meal goes to Three Square Food Bank programs to feed the hungry here in Southern Nevada. 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
11: An early morning backup in North Las Vegas. We see the accident there on I-15 southbound after Craig Road. That is blocking at least one of those left lanes on 15 southbound after Craig. If you're going that way, plan on merging to the far right. That's getting slow enough to consider an alternate route. No such problems to report on 215, 95, I-11, or Summerlin Parkway. Surface streets actually looking okay right now, too. We are expecting the highest temperatures of the year today with afternoon highs near 107 degrees with light breezes under 10 miles per hour. That's pretty much the same forecast for tomorrow, but hoping to fall out of triple digits by the end of the weekend. Current temp is 80 degrees at Reed International Airport. 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
17: Studio C.
18: Senor.
17: My shirt's wrinkled. I feel like a hobo. I hate when that happens. Somehow when I put when I put it in the closet, you got bent and it was pressed between shirts, and now I look like a hobo.
18: You hate to start the day feeling like a hobo.
17: You do. It's a dimly lit room deep within the bowels of the Armstrong and Getty Communications compound, and today we're toiling under the title of the show.
18: Only one title today. This is a dictatorship. This is a one-party state. Your title is Time to Close Congress, or Reboot It, or Shut It Down, or just you know, take a big Sharpie and cross out Article 1 in the Constitution. It's completely useless. It's a clown show. It's a joke. It's ineffective. It doesn't do its job.
17: I'm sure you're going to back up that title later in the program.
18: It's like a wrinkled hobo shirt of an institution, Congress. Terrible.
19: Yeah.
20: She hadn't mentioned that.
18: How bad is it?
17: It's pretty bad. You can't see where you're standing. Yeah. Below the desk. But
18: I'm not going to.
17: The bottom part of my shirt is, you'd have to stare at my crotch. But the bottom part of my shirt is very wrinkled. It is amazing, though, how, like, I notice sometimes I can put on certain, I don't want to say the word outfit, but certain group of clothes.
18: Why don't you want to say outfit?
17: I don't know.
18: Because of the Jason Isbell song?
17: Because of the Drive-By Trucker song, yes.
18: Oh, yeah, I guess it was Drive-By Truckers,
17: Don't call what you're wearing an outfit. It's not manly. You're fit, as my son says. Like you're fit. Sometimes you can have a fit on and you're like, man, I really look good today, which at least for me helps my entire mood. But then put exact same thing on 2 weeks later and like, it lost its zip somehow. I don't know what's going on there.
18: Wow.
17: So just pointing out, it's all in your mind, really. A lot of it, not all of it, but some of it is just in your mind.
18: Oh, certainly. Yeah.
17: How you're looking, how you're feeling, you know, you got your swagger or not.
18: Well, and we all spend way too much energy appraising ourselves when the rest of the world isn't really paying that much attention.
17: Having your swagger, though, helps with the day.
18: That is true.
17: Having your, I don't know, what's the French term? You like throw in French or Latin.
18: Joie de vivre.
17: Yeah, I got zero.
18: Nom de plume.
17: I got zero. I got zero nom de plume today.
18: Yeah, that's too bad. I tell you who had their swagger was the Knickerbockers.
17: Yeah.
18: Game one of the NBA Finals.
17: Man, I'd say.
18: Not that I watched, but it sounded exciting.
17: That Jalen Brunson dude is something. He performs better in playoffs than he does regular season more than any other player than NBA history, statistically. Like, he's bored during the regular season, and then he gets into the games that matter, and he's a different guy more than anybody ever has been. It's
18: that
17: weird.
18: That is something you see sometimes in sports.
17: Speaking of swagger.
18: He's got to have a lot at stake to focus or to be properly motivated.
17: One more sports note, which I know is annoying to people who don't like sports. Shohei Ohtani, the greatest baseball player in the world, maybe of all time, has the lowest ERA at this point in the season. Pretty early in the season, but he's however many innings in. Has the lowest ERA since 1913.
18: Good Lord!
17: I know it. As a pitcher! And he's hitting over 300, which will put you in the Hall of Fame on its own.
18: No, he's the greatest.
17: That is ridiculous. That is absolutely ridiculous.
18: Yeah.
17: It's kind of funny, though, when you get into sports stats when you go way, way, way back, because the sport is so different, you barely can call it the same thing. I mean, you know, the equipment and just all kinds of different things, but
18: This is of no significance to anyone or anything, but how much of an outlier is he physically in Japan? Because Japanese men are famously smaller, generally speaking, than Americans. But
17: he's got to be like the equivalent of someone's 8 foot tall, doesn't he?
18: Yeah, he's an enormous man. So, yeah, they got to fear him like Godzilla. I mean, please have mercy on the subway trains, Shohei. Oh, great Shohei.
17: Right.
18: To traffic in the worst cliched Japanese stereotypes.
17: Yeah, exactly. Man, when he comes back to Tokyo, he's probably walking through the streets and they got airplanes flying around and try to stop him. makes those noises.
18: Yeah, I've never heard him make that noise, but he might in his private time with his bookie translator guy. They've severed ties.
17: Yes, exactly.
18: So this is interesting. I got a question. Speaking of the playoff clutch thing, I've either died emotionally or I've reached a new plateau of Zen. I use two computers and an iPad for the show. I got tabs, I got screens, I got sheets, I got updates. Both of my computers crashed today. I mean, like, crashed. I lost dozens of carefully arranged tabs of articles I wanted to talk about, arranged by subject and, like, in order of most, like, newsworthy to most evergreen and everything. It's a genius system if I just crashed, lost it all. And yes, I know how to get it back, but it keeps coming back in the wrong way. And I don't care. It's fine. I thought, no, we'll work our way around it. In the past, I would have been panicked, sickened.
17: Do you have any idea why?
18: I think I've died emotionally.
19: Yeah. I have that a friend, was my guess.
17: I have a friend who used to say, you know how I handle it? I'm dead inside.
18: I wonder. But we will forge ahead nonetheless.
17: But if you don't care anymore, is that it?
18: I happen to be talking to my wife, and I said, it's not like it was a patient on the table. It's okay.
17: Low T.
18: Well, that too. No T. I have no measurable T. I'm like a female veal calf as a man. It's terrible.
17: I got a comment on an NPR story that I heard on the way to work today that it's going the right direction. Their coverage of it, their version of it, the lefty version of it really bothers me. It's all around. There are quite a few states in the country. They said mostly red states. I think it's interesting that it's not all red states, but I'll have to look into it before we discuss it. All around the topic of states that have decided, yeah, we didn't really know the county or city health commissioner had the power to do all these things in a pandemic. So we're changing the rules here so that the legislature or some bigger body can decide whether or not schools are going to be closed for 2 years or the parks are closed down or you can no longer go to the beach or whatever, as opposed to one person that somehow got elected health commissioner who you don't have any idea who it is or what their deal is.
18: Right. And their qualifications are practically nil for county health commissioner.
17: NPR presented that as a horror with a bunch of quotes from Dr. Fauci, I guess, who's part of the pushback on this across the country.
18: Oh, my God.
17: And I'll talk about that more later. Just, I couldn't. It brought back all the horrors of the whole thing. And the idea that some people like one individual, who the hell knows what their qualifications are in your county, that can say, you're right, parks are closed down, put yellow tape around the playground equipment so the kids can't play. Right. Oh, why? Doesn't matter. I make those decisions. As opposed to the legislature, who would be responsible to the people making that decision.
18: Right. For all of their constant howling about democracy, the left is extremely uncomfortable with democracy. They really want dictatorship.
17: God, Fauci saying something like, we want to strip the power of someone whose sworn duty is to protect your health and put it in the hands of a committee? That's outrageous.
18: Yeah, if they're going to revoke our rights, 100%, Dr. Gain of Function,
17: I want the
18: Dr. Wuhan.
17: I want the legislature, who legislates, in other words, makes laws, to decide the rules as opposed to some person on a whim, one person.
18: Right. It'll never happen in Corruptifornia, but I'd also like to see every state house around the nation rule firmly on what constitutes an emergency.
17: No kidding.
18: How one is declared and when one ends, quite specifically, to rein in the future lunatics like Gavin Newsom.
17: And then they ended the story. It's just so funny because NPR constantly runs promos about how, you know, the place you go to get the real story with no spin and all the facts. And it's just hilarious. Anyway, they ended the story with hantavirus's cases continuing to show up and the Ebola virus not under control. This could become an issue sooner than many of us realize. Back to you, Jim.
18: Oh, I pray it does. And I pray all those red states and their legislatures take a careful look at the policy and actual scientific fact, not the craze that took place during COVID, but what all of the responsible health organizations had declared years before would be the response to pandemics. And follow those carefully, and then let's draw a contrast. if it happens again, God forbid, between your economy, our economy, our schools, your schools, our health outcomes, your health outcomes. That seems to be the only way to do it.
17: The time is to strike is now, though, before people forget about it.
18: Yeah.
17: Because the next pandemic could be, in, you know, another century away. But let's start.
18: Man, apparently, and this is good news, I am not emotionally dead because I hear the name Anthony Wuhan Fauci and my blood starts to boil.
17: Joe is
20: I represent science.
17: Here's our headline for the day. Joe's not dead inside. That's our breaking news.
18: I'm not doing well, but not dead yet.
17: I'm Jack Armstrong. He's Joe Getty on this. It is Thursday, June the 4th of the year 2026. We're Armstrong and Getty, and we approve of this program.
18: Okay, let's begin officially then. According to FCC rules or regs, here we go at Mark.
21: On the drive, spins underneath, puts it up, puts it in. Jalen Brunson does it again. It's a 6-point lead with 37 seconds left.
17: They were down by 14 late in the third quarter.
18: Never say die, that's what I say.
17: Timothy Chalamet was digging it. He was in the second row. He was in the second row behind, what's his name, the comedian that got all the money from the car wreck?
18: Tracy Morgan.
17: Tracy Morgan was in the front row. Chalamet was in the second row. So, hey, Chalamet, you need a little more money or something.
18: Oof. That's twice as many rows as the first row.
17: Heather Myers has our headlines for us and a bunch of stuff we can get into today. California's not even close to finishing counting their ballots. Not even close, which is pretty crazy. Among other things on the way, stay here.
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30: Since 2004, far-left Democrat Congressman Stephen Hortsford has been in office, and with every vote he makes, Nevada families fall further behind. I'm Cody K. Whipple, fourth-generation Nevadan, rancher, and businessman. I'm the Republican running to send Stephen Hortsford into retirement. Hortsford is part of the Extreme Progressive Caucus. He backed Joe Biden's reckless spending that drove up inflation, gas prices, utility bills, and housing costs. He voted to weaken our border while fentanyl, cartel crime, and dangerous criminals pour across the border. While Nevada families struggle, struggle with rising costs and growing public safety concerns, Hortsford was making headlines for embarrassing personal scandals instead of delivering results. Let's boot the career politician like Hortsford. I have a common sense plan to secure the border, support law enforcement, lower your energy costs, protect Social Security and Medicare for seniors, expand health care access, and always put Nevada and Nevadans first. My wife and I raised 3 daughters here in Nevada, and I'm running for their future and yours. I'm Cody K. Whipple, and I approve this message.
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17: Sam Altman, one of the biggest AI guys in the world, says, this whole thing about people losing their jobs is overblown. I think it's going to be just fine. And I would trust his honesty on this topic about as little as anybody I could have possibly imagined. But more on that later.
18: Yeah, no kidding. Who asked you? You know, I just came across a fascinating bit of American history. The farm boy, the Vermont farm boy, who in the early 1800s, invented something that made skyscrapers possible.
17: What the?
18: Plucky young American. Great story. We'll share that with you coming up. But first, let's figure out who's reporting what. It's the lead story with Heather Myers. Heather.
9: Joe, Jack, good morning. Let's find out how the networks are covering the news this morning. From NBC News, House votes to rebuke Trump over war with Iran.
17: Nobody, I have to jump in just because nobody is pointing out, because they want the excitement that goes with it, it's a symbolic vote. It holds no weight. It has no power.
18: It doesn't help politically, but it does not signal the end of anything.
9: Well, Fox News covered it this way. Trump suffers rare House defeat as bipartisan vote moves to withdraw troops from Iran conflict. And then the Washington Post said it like this. The four Republicans who broke with Trump on Iran and now face his wrath.
17: No, it's interesting that in a Republican-controlled House, you know, that it passed. But to leave out the fact that it's symbolic and does not have the ability to end the war is beyond disingenuous. I mean, you're misleading on purpose.
9: It's a tough story we're covering out of Northern California this morning. KCRA reporting one dead and 3 injured in shooting after graduation ceremony at Fairfield High School.
17: Yeah, it's getting national attention.
18: Ugh.
17: It's just down the road from us.
9: From Forbes, Trump baselessly accuses Democrats of stealing California primaries.
17: Well, if you allow counting to go on for days and weeks, it certainly helps the argument for people who want to claim there are shenanigans going on.
18: Yeah, California's vote counting system essentially puts lipstick on collar, blonde hair across shoulder of shirt, and weird hotel stays that can't be explained, but then denies there's an affair going on. It sets it all up to look like electoral fraud. So if people say, wow, that looks kind of fraudulent, you can't act like that's unreasonable.
9: Well, this headline from the LA Times Well, backs that up. Does Nithya Raman still have a chance? California's uncounted votes could help Democrats.
17: Yeah, speaking of disingenuous, a lot of the coverage around this, giving people totals of who's ahead and whatever, with 50-some percent of the vote counted, there's no point. So wait until they're got... Yeah, every number you hear about results in California could be flipped completely upside down by the time they're done counting.
9: From the Sacramento Bee, Katie Porter's failed bid for governor is a loss for all Californians.
17: What? Who said that?
9: Sacramento Bee, their opinion right. page this morning.
17: Wow.
18: It used to be a newspaper.
17: That's hilarious.
9: From ABC7, Newport Beach CEO accused of illegally selling U.S. tech to Iranian government.
17: Yeah, that's a big story we get into later. Why was this person so rich, hanging out in California for so long and selling secrets to the Iranians? What was going on there?
9: Yeah, they nabbed him at his $35 million mansion.
17: Yeah.
9: Woo! From CNN, SpaceX sets the stage for a record $75 billion IPO.
17: We got to talk to somebody smart about all these IPOs that are coming out, the big tech things, what it means, should you be trying to get involved, blah, blah, blah.
9: From People.com, service dog's extreme in-flight accident sickens passengers.
17: What happened?
18: Uh-oh.
9: Oh, the dog got the squirts.
18: Ew. Oh, that's okay.
17: That's an unfortunate
18: indelicate
17: term.
18: Heather, but at least nobody's left wondering
17: yes,
18: what
17: exactly.
18: happened. So clarity, points for clarity.
9: Well, I just wanted to sum it up so there was no guessing.
17: Yeah, exactly. That settled the issue.
9: From the Associated Press this morning, woman sues Outback Steakhouse for $1.5 million after allegedly slipping on mashed potatoes.
17: Oh, God. All right.
9: From the AP again, the winner pays $9 million in charity auction for a private lunch with Warren Buffett and Stephen Curry.
18: Wow. I would like to lunch with the greatest investor of all time and the greatest jump shooter of all time. Yes.
9: Together, the same table. Yeah,
18: exactly. They must be together. Warren,
9: and finally,
18: why so many three-pointers in the NBA? Stefan, is there growth in the housing industry? Sorry, 15 seconds, go.
9: From the Babylon Bee, California announces they have finished counting the votes. Ronald Reagan has won the 1966 governor's race.
17: Yeah, right. That's an embarrassment. I got a scenario around that to present. Oh, and have you heard the Steph Curry business story?
10: Armstrong and Getty.
17: Every spam call, every scam text, every sketchy email with your name, each one starts the same way. Somebody found you.
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19: One night after giving up 15 runs to the Reno Aces at Las Vegas Ballpark, the Aviators held them to just 4. But that was still too much as they lost 4-2. Their major league affiliate, the Athletics, will go for a sweep at Wrigley Field after edging out the Cubs 5-4 in 10 innings last night. When the Stanley Cup Final resumes this evening, the Vegas Golden Knights come into it with a 7-game win streak. BGK took Game 1 at Raleigh, North North Carolina in a 5-4 thriller over the Hurricanes on Tuesday. They've already wrestled away home ice advantage in the best of seven series. Now they've got a chance to really put the Canes in a hole. More playoff hockey in the Valley this weekend with Game 3 on Saturday at the Fortress. Game 4 will also be at T-Mobile Arena on Tuesday. The Las Vegas Aces return to Michelob Ultra Arena on Saturday to host Golden State. Tip goes up at noon.
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19: Keeping an eye on an accident in the Northern Valley. It's on I-15 southbound at Craig Road. Left side of the freeway remains blocked, so that's the cause of all the braking on approach there. And now accessing 15 southbound from Craig Road is not an issue. The accident scene's before that. Again, that's 15 southbound at Craig. If you're in the area, stay to the far right to get by that quicker. In the resort corridor, getting word of a stalled car on 15 southbound near Sahara. That's tucked off to the right shoulder. Not really an issue there either. On the 215 Beltway, traffic has moved along safe and sound. No problems to report on 95 or I-11 either. Expecting the highest temperatures of the year today. Could hit 107 with light breezes. And expecting to fall out of triple digits, though, by the end of the weekend. It's 81 degrees already. I'm Mark Thomas with your on-time traffic, brought to you by Meineke Car Care Centers on AM 670 KMZQ.
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1: 60% of the vote has been counted. If that holds, it means that in November, Los Angelinos are going to have to choose between a woman named Karen and a man who is one. This is insane. We should be very embarrassed. Spencer Pratt should not be a top two finalist for mayor. He should be DJing the worst New Year's Eve party in Reno right now. Now, he's unlikely to win. And in fact, he's already filming a reality show about his run for mayor, so he definitely has his priorities in order.
2: That is so interesting, because, like, I know Bill Maher and Jimmy Kimmel are friends. I've seen Jimmy Kimmel on his show a couple of different times, hanging out and talking and stuff like that. And
3: likewise, the very practical and very realistic Adam Carolla.
2: But Bill Maher, you know, as a lifelong lefty who lives in Los Angeles, saying, look, this is ridiculous. We got street people everywhere. You can't get anything done. Jimmy Kimmel goes with a Spencer Pratt's a Karen for complaining about drug addicts and tents everywhere. Wow, that's really interesting.
3: Are you being a Karen when you pointed out that poor woman who was chased into a furniture store and stabbed to death by a crazed junkie? I mean, was that is that being a Karen to point out the horror of that?
2: Anyway, I got another thing on the California elections, but I wanted to follow up on a couple of things that Heather had for us, headlines. That one about somebody paying a bunch of money to have lunch with Warren Buffett and Steph Curry. That sounds, I would love to have lunch with either one of those guys alone, but I feel like if I was there with them together and you have that whole thing going where you're trying to include everybody, like at a party or something like that, it'd be really difficult to do. I mean, I have specific questions for Warren, I have specific questions for Steph Curry, but neither one of them, I don't know how, Steph Curry's
3: I would like to lunch with Getty Lee and Sam Altman. I mean, come on. Ged, how do you get that bass sound? Sam, will this restructure the economy? Getty, how do you play the keyboards? Sam, what? That's an odd combo.
2: Anyway, Steph Curry's closer to Warren Buffett than the other way around. Steph Curry just signed he's going with a new shoe. His Under Armour shoe thing ended. Biggest sports contract at that time that had ever been signed. His new one with some Chinese shoe I've never even heard of.
3: Oh, boy.
2: They're all kind of Chinese shoes because, I mean, Nike's an American company, but everything's made in China. Anyway, Li Ning, $400 million shoe deal Steph Curry signed, and his career's practically over. $400 million! So, yeah, I think you could talk business with both of those guys.
3: Yeah, yeah, wow. I'm super uncomfortable with that, though. It's a Chinese-owned company. Yeah. That's the difference.
2: I agree.
3: He's under the influence of the communist Chinese.
2: By definition. Yeah. On the election thing, we got this text. People that are complaining about how slow California is in counting the ballots, and lots of different people pointing out how long it takes in different states, cities, or countries around the world. California is the worst of any, like, developed democracy on planet Earth in terms of getting results. And the problem is, we got this text. If they did it super quick, you guys would say, that's too fast. It had to be rigged. No, I wouldn't.
3: Because nobody in history has ever said that.
2: Everybody does it fast, and the likelihood that you believe a fast result just is obviously higher than a slow, drawn-out result. Now, I don't like, I was thinking about my big local measure where I live, and you don't need to know the details, but it's a housing development. So I was thinking, like, how much money is involved here in one small town, and the vote is really close. They're like 500 votes apart, and they're 40% of the way counting 2 days later. You've got how many millions of dollars would you have involved in a 1,500 home development of hundreds of acres? It would have to be hundreds of millions of dollars, wouldn't it? That's an awful lot of money because there's a park and there's roads and there's all kinds of stuff that has to happen. That's a lot of money hinging on a very tiny election. Now, I don't have any reason to think that it's going to be rigged in any way, but oh my God, there'd be a lot of people that would love to rig it if they could, and you only got to change a couple hundred votes.
3: Right.
2: So, yeah, you got to get those results out fast. You're just asking for people to speculate when it takes you this long to count votes.
3: The problem is it's got to take this long because of the bizarro, practically unprecedented in electoral history system California has. You can mail in a ballot anytime before the election. You can mail it in day of. It can get there a week later. It still has to be counted. There's nothing like a deadline. There's no structure to it. It's the most unstructured voting I've ever seen in terms of time. And then the blanketing of the state with mail-in ballots, a state of 40 million people. I mean, that's just the reason nobody else does it like that is because it's so wildly unmanageable,
2: right,
3: both logistically and security of the vote-wise. But I don't know.
2: So it was all driven by the goal, I suppose, to get as many people to vote as possible, make it the easiest vote as possible.
3: Every half-wit, bum, junkie, the moron in every corner of California, let's get a ballot from them. They have no ability to manage their lives, to get to the polls, to figure out when voting day is.
2: What's your address? Got
3: to collect all those votes.
2: I don't know.
3: Yes.
2: Can you tell me what your previous address was? I don't know.
3: Well, the young woman you were talking about, Jack actually witnessed in line, who didn't know her present nor former address, but was still voting. She's in like the 80th percentile. She got herself to the poll. She knew where to go, or at least knew where a polling place was. But she's above average. It's all designed to allow A, collecting votes from morons, and B, fraud.
2: Yeah, a lot of the SAVE Act stuff that Trump's trying to get through, still claiming that the 2020 election was stolen from him, is nonsensical or counterproductive. But anything that makes it faster and leans towards showing your ID is a good idea, and everybody should be on board with that.
3: 100%. Practically everybody is on board with it, as we've discussed many times, including the vast majority of Democrats. A couple other headlines just to touch on. Israel and Lebanon agreed to implementation of a ceasefire. It's so complicated, and Trump oversimplified it the other day.
2: Well, what does that mean? So your headline right there, you talked about this yesterday. Israel's not at war with Lebanon. So calling a ceasefire between Israel and Lebanon and them signing an agreement, that's not the problem.
3: Here's a little tip for you from your old Uncle Joe. Say you're forming up a country, and one of your political parties decides, you know, we're hardcore Islamists, and we don't want to wait around for our country to make decisions about who needs to be killed or fought. We're going to arm our giant political party and kind of do what we want most of the time. Don't do that. You don't want that in your country. So Lebanon's in a situation where they do join with Hezbollah at times if they think Israel's gotten too belligerent or they're in an armed conflict, and Hezbollah says, yeah, we'll help you out if you need it. And they'll say, all right, yeah, throw some rockets at Israel. But a significant amount of the time, the like legitimate government of Lebanon and Lebanese people are thinking, can we get these lunatics out of here or at least get them to disarm? Because then we can have peace with Israel. Israel has no desire for conquest. They just don't want to be attacked anymore. So what's happened now, and as you're kind of indirectly pointing out, it doesn't mean peace has come. Lebanon has just said to Israel, look, we're not fighting each other, right? So do us a favor and be Israel. Be a little restrained when you're attacking Hezbollah, because don't draw us into it, because we don't want any part of it. And Israel said, okay, let's be cool and concentrate on Hezbollah. So that's my nickel version of what's happening right now. But Trump said Israel's got to stop fighting Lebanon. And that's again, oversimplified. But it's a good sign, I think. At least, maybe if fighting resumes, Israel can point out to Trump and others, look, we're not fighting Lebanon. We have an agreement with Lebanon. Lebanon, are we fighting you? No, you're not. And it's just the Islamist Iranian proxies again.
2: Yeah, there's some interesting Wall Street Journal reporting on Trump's attitude about the war, but we can tell you about it right after we tell you about Rough Greens, which is something you need to get for your dog. 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
3: 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Rough Greens makes any dog food better.
2: So according to the Wall Street Journal's reporting around the war with Iran, President Trump has told aides privately that he would consider, surprise, it's just consider, ending the ceasefire if Tehran kills American troops, U.S. officials said, insisting that the weeks-long pause in airstrikes remains intact despite a steady stream of violent skirmishes. So he's going to hold on to it, the little tit-for-tat. They call it tit-for-tat when you're sending ballistic missiles at each other. That's some pretty heavy-duty tit-for-tat. But if you kill a bunch of American troops, Trump's going to end the ceasefire and attack. He'd consider it, they said here.
3: Yeah.
2: God, I would hope.
3: Beware, because the headline in the Wall Street Journal's exclusive is Trump tells aides he won't resume all-out war unless U.S. troops are killed. And then you read the entire body of the article and you realize, no, that's not what he said. He said he would seriously consider ending the ceasefire if Iran killed American troops. Not that that was the only trigger or that that was the only scenario. It's a terrible misleading.
2: I see the difference you're pointing out, but I would rather he use the words, hell yeah, F yeah, if they kill U.S. troops, we're going back to war, as opposed to a consider. I'd like stronger language.
3: Right. And or how about, yeah, we're going to go back to serious war unless they come to the table in a serious way and agree to a deal.
2: Right.
3: I think Trump has lost his nerve and his willingness to rattle the world economy to push as hard as it's going to take to get Iran to actually agree.
2: Yeah,
3: to what we
2: I have
3: need.
2: Not been on board with the taco thing through any of this stuff, tariffs or any of this stuff. He has lost his nerve on this one. He chickened out and I'm not exactly sure why. The market, I mean, he doesn't care about people's opinions. He does care about the market. But yeah, he clearly is chickened out. We were talking to Nora Rothman yesterday. He is a journalist with the National Review, and he's got a book called Blood and Progress about left-wing violence. Anyway, we did a podcast with him yesterday that you can find where you find podcasts. But anyway, we said what Joe said a couple of weeks ago to him because I wondered what his reaction was. Iran getting a nuclear weapon would be one of the biggest developments in world history. And he said, absolutely. He agrees. I don't know how it would not. I don't know how you'd make the argument that wouldn't be. With that on the table and a negative development, not like electricity is one of the biggest developments in world history, too, but didn't lead to World War III. How is that the case? Iran getting a nuclear weapon to be one of the worst things that's ever happened on planet Earth. And because gas is going to be high this summer, we're just going to
3: not bother. Yeah. I think it's awful. It's terrible mismanagement. I want to pay off next hour the young Vermont farm boy who made skyscrapers possible. It might be a slight overstatement, but it's a cool story. It's a Wright Brothers-esque tale. A couple of bicycle repairmen, that'll never happen. Plus, we've got mailbag coming up.
2: Cool. And Sam Altman says, you're not going to lose your job to AI, and I would certainly believe him. Why would he lie to you? Among other things on the way. Stay here.
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5: 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Don't wait. On this Thursday, most Americans don't watch 60 Minutes, but if you are over 35 years old, you probably heard of the program. Thanks to Mike Wallace, Don Hewitt, Ed Bradley, Morley Safer. The CBS News magazine is a huge profit generator to this day. However, CBS reporter Scott Pelley says new management headed by Larry and David Ellison are trying to murder the program. That's overstated, of course. They may be trying to rough it up a bit, but homicide is not profitable.

0: at 60 Minutes, and the president is certainly involved to some extent. But he is not an accessory to murder. The truth is, 60 Minutes allowed an anti-Trump agenda to flourish. 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That is the Morning O'Reilly Update. 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
3: I need to talk later about my new face. Remember I made a conscious effort to have a different face about a year ago? Maybe 9 months ago. It's really been working for me. It's quite amazing. Maybe it could help out, you know, somebody who's listening. Because it's extraordinary.
4: You get a jowl lift? Is that what you mean?
3: Also have this headline we'll get to. It's here. The New World screwworm has shown up in the United States. First example in Texas. And look for it near you. Flesh-eating, bacteria-loving, gonna-get-into-your-eyeballs screwworm.
4: Wow. It's gonna? It may. Let's not frighten people. So it eats your flesh and kills you. And
3: you got about a 50-50 chance.
4: Here's your freedom-loving quote of the day. I decided in the wake of our discussion of Trump's negotiating with Iran, apparently, whoever's in charge, to do some quotes about negotiation. Let's go with this one. Where'd that go? There it is. John F. Kennedy from 1961. We cannot negotiate with people who say what's mine is mine and what's yours is negotiable.
3: That's a good line.
4: Or I actually like this one. It's, laying out the very basics. It's from John Maynard Keynes, who the father of Keynesian economics, who ruined the world. But when the final result is expected to be a compromise, it is often prudent to start from an extreme position.
3: Ah, that's a good one.
4: Peg the negotiations. Mm. Way over there. Oh, my God, you're dragging me off away over there. What kind of monster are you? Okay, I'll come a little bit. Yeah. Mailbag. Drop us a note, mailbag at armstrongandgetty.com. Oh, wow. Some folks have already listened to the long-form interview of Noah Rothman on One More Thing. Armstrong and Getty, One More Thing. 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Interesting chat. Guy's brilliant. Anyway, drop us a note, mailbag at armstrongandgetty.com. Roy the Marine writes, heard your commentary about people who are bubbled don't know they're bubbled. One musician friend of mine who goes all the way back to school days is brilliant. A grad of a major university astounded me by being unaware of the enslavement, in some cases genocide, of the Uyghurs. Turns out he had a National Geographic magazine on his coffee table with an in-depth article about it. He just hadn't gotten around to it. He was clearly disturbed. He shook his head after reading quite a bit of it and said, I had no idea this was happening. Blah, blah, blah. He was in disbelief when I commented that 80 to 90% of homeless are drug addicts, alcoholics, or both, which is why they can't keep a job or a domicile. He also believes that MS Now, especially Rachel Maddow, are honest journalists. So,
3: yeah, well, it's as been pointed out by us and many other people, it's a lot harder to be bubbled if you lean to the right because you're confronted with a different version of it every time you flip on the television or go to a movie or your kid's coming home from school or whatever.
4: Or you yourself go to school as a younger person. Yeah. You're subjected. You're exposed to those arguments and have to learn to deal with them and confront why you think they're either right or wrong your whole life. Liberals need not do that. So they're bubbled. Thought this was a great, great summary from Jeff. On the true Marxist strategy. It's a strategy of patience and persistence. The Marxist strategy to infiltrate the U.S. was a long-term cultural revolution, not an armed rebellion, by methodically placing ideological sympathizers into education, media, government, and corporate power structures, the American

0: worldview has been shifted dramatically over the past century. Today, many Americans are unaware that what they see as normal progress was in fact carefully orchestrated over decades, following a playbook written by Gramsci, refined by Marcuse, and executed by a legion of activists posing as educators, journalists, and public servants. That's exactly right. If there's a lesson to be learned, it's this. Cultural warfare is real and fought not with guns, but with ideas, textbooks, and television screens.
1: You know, it kind of reminds me of the way conservatives, pro-life conservatives, got Roe versus Wade finally overturned. That was a, like, half-century project from the Federalist Society to try to, you know, get judges in places at lower levels, let it play out over a very long period of time to try to reverse that. You have to play a long game with some of these big ideas, and they have on the other side with Marxism in our schools and media for longer than that.
0: Yeah, yeah. And then finally, Kevin from beautiful Placerville, California, points out that Nate Silver, talking about California's electoral system and how hopeless it is, Nate called it learned helplessness, and he says, I take issue with the characterization because it completely misdiagnoses the issue. This is exactly how they want the system to function. They want a gigantic, untrackable flood of votes that they can then harvest and control. It's not a mistake. It's intentional.
1: Yeah, and then it's got the help of it makes it seem like you're trying to count every vote out there so you can get a lot of people on board who lean that direction.
2: Armstrong and Getty.
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6: News this hour from Town Hall. I'm John Scott. The House has approved a war powers resolution that would halt military action against Iran.
7: Displeasure with the Iran war appears to have grown on Capitol Hill.
8: On this vote, the yeas are 215 and the nays are 208. The concurrent resolution is adopted.
7: A handful of Republicans joining with Democrats to pass a resolution to end the three-month-long war. It next goes to the Senate, where four Republicans joined Democrats in advancing a similar measure last month. Yet a final vote on that one still has not been taken. Ben Thomas, Washington.
6: And a major international institution giving a grim prediction as the Iran war continues. Bill Alexander reports.
9: The Organization for Economic Cooperation and Development says prolonged disruption of energy supplies from the Middle East due to the Iran war would deal a severe blow to the global economy, sending some countries into recession and spreading inflation and higher unemployment. Hardest hit would be the Asian economies that depend on crude oil, fuel, and natural gas from the Persian Gulf, supplies that have been largely choked off by the closure of the Strait of Hormuz.
6: Israeli strikes killed at least four people in Lebanon. And a UN peacekeeper was killed in the crossfire. The violence came after another ceasefire agreement was announced in the fighting between Israel and the Iran-backed Hezbollah terrorist group. The ongoing fighting in Lebanon, where Israeli forces have seized large swaths of the south, threatened efforts to end the Iran war and reopen the Strait of Hormuz. Baseball Commissioner Rob Manfred worrying that the owner's salary cap proposal could lead to a work stoppage, like the one that canceled the 1994 World Series. Owners last week made their first cap proposal since then. They cited the failure of the luxury tax system. More at townhall.com.
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12: 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Orange Code Alert, planned for overnight ramp closure is tied to the 215 Beltway Summerlin Parkway interchange project. Now, the 215 southbound off-ramp to Summerlin Parkway and the Summerlin Parkway on-ramp to the 215 southbound will be closed between tonight at 9 and tomorrow at 5 in the morning. The closure is needed so work crews can pour the deck of a pedestrian bridge that is being built over the pair of Summerlin Parkway ramps. The interchange project began in February of last year, scheduled to be done in the spring of 2028. Clark County woman filing a class action lawsuit against Station Casinos following the news that company was the victim of a cyber attack this past March. The lawsuit contends Station should have known it was a potential target of cyber criminals and done more to protect its computers as well as data from those hackers. Station has sent out notifications to its customers about the breach and offered to provide credit monitoring services and ID theft protection at no cost to those that were impacted. The lawsuit is seeking a jury trial and asks for, quote, appropriate monetary relief, including actual damages, restitution, and equitable relief. Station is the fifth major casino company here in Nevada to fall victim to a cyber attack in nearly 3 years. And your chance to feed your need and do a good deed, it's back. Las Vegas Restaurant Week underway. It began on Monday and runs through the 12th of June. It features more than 250 restaurants across the Vegas Valley offering price-fixed menus for breakfast, brunch, lunch, as well as dinner. A fixed portion of the price from each and every meal goes to Three Square Food Bank programs to feed the hungry here in Southern Nevada. 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
14: Cleanup and investigation of a North Las Vegas accident is ongoing, and that is causing a delay on I-15 southbound at Craig Road. Left side of the freeway is blocked. Looks like just one right lane, a single file car at a time getting by there on the right on southbound 15 at Craig. That's slow enough to consider an alternate route, but accessing 15 southbound from Craig Road is not an issue because the accident scene is actually behind that. There on 15 southbound, again at Craig, stay to the far right. On the surface streets in the southwest, and a new injury accident being reported on Decatur, southbound at Reno. Expecting the highest temperatures of the year today could hit 107 with light breezes, and that's pretty much the forecast for tomorrow, but could see under triple digits by Sunday. It's 81 degrees right now. 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
20: What's your message to those college students who, many of them are worried that they won't be able to have jobs because of AI?
21: Well, I think there will be a lot of jobs in the future. I think that the impact on jobs has been less than many people in our field expected, and doesn't mean that it'll always stay the way in the future. I think it's very understandable to feel anxiety about this, but it at least hasn't gone so far like people expected. Jobs will be different the economy may be different. But this is like an incredible new tool, and people are incredibly creative, so they're using it in all sorts of new ways. And I expect that that will really continue, and that we're still all going to be, you know, working more than we wish we were for a long time and being very productive and contributing.
1: There you go. Everything is going to be fine for the foreseeable future, according to Sam Altman of ChatGPT. And why wouldn't you believe him?
0: I feel silly that I was so worried about
1: it. I know.
0: All this
1: hubbub about having to have a universal income because nobody's going to have a job. What a waste of time flapping our jaws. Turns out, no need whatsoever. Things are going to be fine. You heard it there.
0: Automated weapon systems wiping out humanity at the behest of their computer overlords. All that is silly.
1: Sam Altman didn't hear all those boos across the country every time AI was mentioned at any graduation and think, I've got a serious PR problem with my investment at all. He just sincerely believes this is going to be good for everyone.
0: Sure. Yeah. Hey, other people might be influenced by the trillions of dollars I've spent already, but not me. I'm Sam Altman. All right. Scam Altman. Believe Elon. We mentioned yesterday that Neil Ferguson had written a piece entitled AI is the Most Dangerous Arms Race in History. It's a rather lengthy, and I haven't read the whole thing, but I was scanning it desperately. Because his premise is that we really need wise, intelligent regulation of AI so it doesn't spin out of control, while simultaneously we're competing with Xi Jinping and the communist Chinese who don't have the slightest interest in, like, regulation to keep it safe. And I admit freely, I did not read the whole thing. I didn't have time, but I kept scanning it, like, every topic sentence of every paragraph. All right, Neil, where do you get to the what that would look like part? And I never found anything like a prescription. And that's, you know, and again, I haven't read the whole thing, so I'm not accusing Neil of being incomplete or anything like that. But I agree something needs to be done. But what? And what about the Chinese? Here's a small clue of the sort of thing that might come down the pike. The Wall Street Journal's writing about how the top AI CEOs, and that's the head guy for Google, whose name is Demis Hassabis, Sam Altman, and Dario Amodei, all came together in calling for Congress to protect against biological threats posed by AI, specifically biological weapons and that sort of thing.
1: Oh, yeah. I remember we read that, I think it was in the New York Times piece, about various scientists that are, this is their biggest concern, is how easy it would be to build some sort of biological weapon through AI. It's like just a regular person.
0: So those three guys are among the heavyweight signatories of a letter urging Congress to require safeguards when companies order synthetic DNA and RNA, which is a key step in developing certain vaccines and biotech breakthroughs. What they're saying, I actually like this sentence that's from the letter. I'll read it to you. AI systems are improving rapidly, and alongside incredible benefits to science and medicine, there is a real possibility that the knowledge barriers, which have historically prevented bad actors from obtaining biological weapons, will meaningfully erode.
1: Yeah, that's a meaning. Good way to put what I was just trying to say. Yes, any numbnuts can now do it.
0: The how-to is going to be available to virtually everyone, or at least a hell of a lot of people. And so the only thing we can do is carefully screen who gets the building blocks. So you've got to regulate the companies that sell the building blocks. It's like, you know, you can't order 15 pounds of pseudoephedrine because the feds know you're going to be making meth. It maybe that's the best we can do.
1: It sounds
0: to
1: me.
0: It's not super reassuring, is it?
1: First thought, it's the only way we've got to go about this. If there are six key components to making a biological weapon, you got to make sure the Amazons of the world and everybody else, you know, doesn't sell them to people.
0: That will restrict the number of novel biological weapons that will be unleashed, but it won't stop it. It can't.
1: Yeah, and that only helps in the United States.
0: I mean, my example may not have been perfect, but I mean, there are various substances that are just absolutely known. Virtually the only legitimate. The only use for this is to manufacture drugs or weapons. And everybody knows that. But you can still get it on the black market. If you have enough money, you can get anything.
1: Yeah, I remember how troubling that story was we had just a couple of weeks ago. There weren't that many components, and it wasn't that difficult to make some pretty awful biological weapons. Wow. So imagine that in the hands of a Ted Kaczynski, the Unabomber, when he was running around. If instead of his best he could do at the time, homemade bombs he was mailing around, he could have made some sort of biological weapon like that, or Al-Qaeda or whoever.
0: Right, right. And there have been some, like the famous terrible ricin attack, or was it attacks on Japanese subways that killed many, many people, and anthrax and the rest of it. It's so worrisome. I remember being so troubled as a teenager, I guess it was, when I first became aware that the Anarchist's Cookbook was available in various libraries, right, that taught you how to make bombs and weapons and that sort of thing. Turns out there's just not that many people who want to make bombs and weapons, thank God. But as the Boston Marathon bombing showed us, there are enough to be fairly horrifying. But those are not weapons of mass destruction, primarily. I'm with Neil Ferguson. We need a set of rules and referees, but what rules and who's the referee?
1: Weapon of mass destruction, but it doesn't have to kill masses. But you wouldn't have to kill very many people with some sort of biological weapon in a New York City subway or a big building in L.A. or whatever to really cause a panic.
0: Yeah.
1: I mean, like, yeah, a huge, it'd be the only thing we're talking about in the whole country for days, maybe weeks.
0: Mm-hmm. Yeah.
1: If all of a sudden eight people died in an elevator in a big building in L.A. because of something somebody was able to make online and wondering who it was and where it came from and where do they hit next.
0: Yeah, and there's just so many different sorts of bad actors who would benefit from that sort of thing, whether it's, you know, Islamists or anarchists or even somebody who just wants to short the stock market.
1: Mm. Right.
0: I mean, yeah, maybe I'm bent to evil, but I can think of all sorts of horrible motivations for that sort of thing.
1: Yeah, there's so many angles to this whole AI thing. So you've got the job thing that Sam Altman, as a liar, is claiming isn't going to be a problem, but is clearly going to be a problem. And he got all the other stuff all tied into the whole AI thing. It just... The doomers, I'm a doomer around AI, because... they all don't have to come bad. Just one of them has to turn out to be a real problem for it to be, well, a real problem.
0: Okay, I want to turn much more positive about inventiveness and bring you a great story from American history after a quick word from our friends at Simply Safe. 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
1: I was just looking up at the TV. There is some pretty decent rioting in New York last night over game one of the New York Spurs finals, game one.
0: Well, I'd like to know more about that.
1: What if they win the series? Well,
0: is that sports fans or is it various activists using the anonymity of crowds to do their evil doing?
1: Looks like a combo. They're all wearing Knicks jerseys.
0: Well, that's a sign. So let me tell you about this real briefly, although, as always, we're practically running out of time. The Free Press has, among other things, employed a bunch of different writers as we move toward our 250th birthday as a country. Great writers writing about some of their favorite Americans through American history. And it's just terrific. I came across this one that I thought was great. Both of us, Jack and I, have always wanted to invent something, and I haven't come up with anything worth a damn. I remember my greatest effort was as a kid. I designed a car that ran not on gasoline. This is in the 70s, so it was the era of the great gasoline crisis, the oil embargo, but on compressed air. The car would compress air and then blow it out the back like a jet engine and propel itself down the road. And I thought, I've done it here as a 10-year-old, whatever. Then one of my mom's friends said, well, what energy are you going to use to compress the air? I'm like, oh, damn it. That's right. Damn it. So ended my career as an inventor.
1: Yeah, well.
0: Anyway, it was early in the 1800s when Elisha Otis, who was a farm boy in Vermont, he realized he really didn't have much interest in raising crops, but the machinery of agriculture fascinated him. And at age 19, he took his mechanical instincts off to Troy, New York, which was at the time an important node in American manufacturing, the Industrial Revolution and everything. And he set up factories for manufacturers and just brought inventors in, invented stuff himself. And his main breakthrough, and if you have a keen ear, you might have noticed Mr. Otis's last name, was he was looking across the Hudson River at New York. And was aware of the fact that the thing holding back building skyscrapers, higher, you know, many-storied buildings, was how dangerous elevators were. Because they all worked on ropes and pulleys, and if the rope or pulley broke or whatever, the elevator would plunge to the bottom and kill everybody on it.
1: I'm following you there.
0: Which is a hell of a deal. And I think most of us have at least once in our lives, getting on an elevator, thought about that. Yeah. But anyway, he came up with this ingenious way to make sure it didn't happen. A safety hoist that depended on notched guide rails along the shaft and a flat spring attached to the roof of the car. The spring ends were pulled in by the tension of the hoisting rope. If the rope broke, the ends would shoot outward, catching the rail notches, and the car's descent would be halted. And everybody was like, yeah, Elisha, that sounds great. A nice invention there, but I'm not so sure. So at the New York World's Fair in 1854, he hoisted himself up top of a structure he'd built.
1: Wow.
0: In an open framework so everybody could watch.
1: Yipes.
0: Then he had the hoisting rope dramatically severed by a saber, and the car lurched down and was stopped. As the crowd gasped, and almost immediately everybody knew, we can build tall buildings.
1: That is quite a stunt.
0: Oh, and he's, you know, the fact that he was a farm boy, it reminds me of the Wright brothers' bicycle repairman. That's what America is. That's exciting. It's great. Don't tell your college professors that that's not true. Don't let anybody tell you that.
1: I saw Bugs Bunny. If your elevator's screaming to the ground, you just step off right before it hits the ground.
0: Right. Likewise, your airplane.
1: Yeah. Mm-hmm. Just step right out. Everything's right. Fine. It's June. We got a whole bunch of Supreme Court decisions that are supposed to come out soon. Maybe we'll hit you with that. Oh, and a lot of other stuff we got for you, so stick around.
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34: The CEO of a tech company is under arrest in Orange County, California, accused of selling U.S. computer technology to the Iranian government. Jamshid Ghomi, a dual U.S.-Iranian citizen facing federal charges of violating U.S. sanctions. His company, based in Tehran, he allegedly helped Iran acquire networking, security, and encryption equipment for more than a decade.
1: Yeah, I think this story has legs. I think this story is going to blow up to be bigger. Some of our best encryption stuff, a lot of different things that he gave to Iran that we don't want Iran to have. What was he doing here? How did he get here? Who was funding his life and all that sort of stuff? He lived in a $35 million Newport Beach mansion. That's expensive even by fancy pants house standards. Oh, yeah.
0: I mean, I have some pants that are very fancy, and that's an expensive house. He's a black marketeer. He's in, you know, akin to an arms dealer, but not arms.
1: How did he pull this off for so many years without getting caught?
0: But what are you suggesting? You say it's going to blow up and be a bigger story. I'm not sure what you mean.
1: I just think we're going to find out that the Iranian government was more involved in this guy's dealings then, you know, not this dude. It's going to be a full on, you know, enemy of the United States.
0: Yeah. Well, he was akin to a spy. and an industrial thief.
1: Yeah. Conspiracy to violate the International Emergency Economic Powers Act. Okay, if that's what you have to get him on.
0: No, no.
1: Yeah. Right. Over 10 years, he secretly shipped 250 tons of U.S. networking encryption equipment to Iran, including to entities tied to its nuclear and military sectors. 250 tons of equipment.
0: Yeah.
1: He shipped to Iran.
0: How did he get away
1: somehow
0: with it? Where are the flaws? Well, that's what I want to know.
1: Yeah, exactly. Or was he the only guy involved? It seems like that would be impossible. Money laundering generated $10-plus million dollars a year, but reported a $20,000 income to the IRS. You live in a $35 million home, and you claim you're making $20,000 a year. Okay.
0: Hey, I'm a saver.
1: He is claiming low.
0: I invested well.
1: He was. I'm frugal. He claimed low income tax credits for 7 years while living in a $35 million home and shipping gazillions of tons of secret equipment to Iran.
0: We were talking about a similar jackass earlier in the week, but I truly don't get you. So you're running a many, many, many millions of dollars illicit arms deal, essentially, arms trading deal or computer trading deal, and you cheat on your taxes.
1: Right. That's a good point. Yeah, I think the government of Iran would have said, hey, how about you go ahead and pay your taxes, pay your fair share in your case, would you? So you don't get caught. His home was funded by illegal sales. He bought the lot for about $4.5 million back in 2010, spent $10 million building the home, $7 million in foreign wire transfers back and forth to Iran. How did we not catch on to this guy?
0: And I go to the bank to get $7,000 in cash to buy a used pickup truck, and they grill me like I'm Al Capone.
1: Exactly. Exactly. I think there'll be more shoes to drop on this story. It was hot in Congress yesterday. We got some of the back and forth in the various hearings. Stay tuned.
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17: 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VGK took Game 1 in Raleigh, North Carolina, in a 5-4 thriller over the Hurricanes on Tuesday. 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Now they've got a chance to really put the Canes in a hole. More playoff hockey in the Valley this weekend with Game 3 on Saturday at the Fortress. Game 4 will also be at T-Mobile Arena on Tuesday. One night after giving up 15 runs to the Reno Aces at Las Vegas Ballpark, the Aviators held them to just 4, but that was still too much as they lost 4-2. 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The Las Vegas Aces return to Michelob Ultra Arena on Saturday to host Golden State. Tip goes up at noon.
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17: We'll have that heavy traffic in North Las Vegas because of an accident from at least 2 hours ago. 15 southbound at Craig Road, still taking up left side of the freeway. Single file, one car at a time on the right, getting by on the 15 southbound at Craig Road. Also, heading into North Las Vegas, 15 northbound Lake Mead Boulevard off-ramp is being cleared of a minor accident. Two cars there on the right shoulder on the ramp from I-15 northbound to Lake Mead. On the west side streets, injury accident at Fort Apache northbound before Charleston. That's in the right lane. And now one in the southeast to Henderson area, Warm Springs eastbound before Green Valley Parkway. Should be the hottest day of the year. Afternoon highs reaching 107 degrees. It is currently 82. 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
1: Rubio faced heated pressure from House Democrats in a hearing that at times veered off topic.
2: You couldn't admit that the shoes the president bought you were too big.
3: We're talking about shoes. Are you guys kidding me? I mean, is this the Foreign Affairs Committee or is this like a circus? What is this?
4: I don't know anything about the hearing yesterday. I read a little bit about it in some of the quotes, but yeah. Finally, somebody has said that. We're having a hearing about a really important topic. How about we talk about that as opposed to use it as an opportunity to talk on whatever hot talk radio or cable news item has come up over the last couple of weeks?
5: TikTok. Yeah, TikTok, exactly.
4: Yeah.
5: The working title of the show this morning was Close Up Congress, or just take a big Sharpie and cross out Article 1 of the Constitution because it no longer works anymore. Yesterday was a landmark day in Congress embarrassing itself.
4: Well, and so if you didn't see that thing for a couple weeks ago, and I never nailed down, was it real or not? But anyway, Trump gave out a bunch of shoes to people for whatever reason. Oh, these are the best dress shoes, and gave people shoes. And the claim on the internet, anyway, was that he gave a pair that was way too big, but for Marco Rubio, but Marco Rubio wore them anyway rather than tell his boss that the shoes don't fit. I have no idea if that was AI or real. Either way, it doesn't make a difference to me. I mean, that's an interesting story on its own, kind of, but not as big a deal as war with Iran. And Marco saying, this is the Foreign Relations Committee. I mean, this is supposed to be among the most hardest to get on committees and most serious committees we have in all of the federal government.
5: Right. Right.
4: This is not the sort of committee where you bring up stuff that's a hot reel on YouTube. And
5: 6 weeks ago?
4: Yeah, exactly.
5: Oh, my God. It's inexcusable. That's Representative Kamlager Dove continuing to grill Marco here.
6: The onus is on you to prove that there is no corruption happening.
7: Well,
6: that is
7: your
6: responsibility as the Secretary of State. And you know what? Normally we would have access to that data. That's the transparency.
7: You just don't know where to look.
6: But you're not showing us any receipts. Well, then show us. Show the receipts. Have the documentation. You don't have this time yet.
7: What kind of thing is this? What is this? You get asked questions for 5 minutes and you don't get time to answer. It's not a hearing.
8: I think you said clown show
7: before. Like a dunk tank? What is this?
5: What is this, a dunk tank?
4: It helps that he was a U.S. senator, so he knows how all that sort of stuff works. Because if you came in from some other area of life, you wouldn't know. I don't know the rules of reclaiming time and all that sort of stuff, but he does.
5: Back to our TikTok Instagram government. This is Senator Thom Tillis of North Carolina chatting with Scott Bessent.
9: Did you actually tell Pulte you were going to punch him in the face?
10: No, sir. I actually said I was going to kick his ass.
9: Good. Okay. Good. I share the emotion. Thank you.
10: And as I said, that was last summer, summer 25, and many teams have fights in the locker room and then go out and win for the team on the table.
4: That's a good line.
5: Yeah, that's an excellent line, Scott. Bessent continues. This happened to be a Senate hearing talking to lisping communist Senator Ron Wyden of Oregon. Oregon, is that right? Yeah. This is something else.
10: Senator Wyden has mendaciously slandered the Treasury building in an attempt to cover up his son having an investment meeting with Jeffrey Epstein to ask for funding. Thank you.
11: Mr. Chairman?
12: Yes.
11: Let's be clear here. Nobody is interested in the ramblings of a capo in the most corrupt regime in American history. We want to get some facts about this deal. That's what we're here for. Thank you.
12: Well, thank you. And I will ask my questions first today.
10: And we would like to hear what Adam Wyden and Jeffrey Epstein talked about. Your son's largest investment position was Rick's Cabaret. So did your son and Jeffrey Epstein talk about pole dancing as he begged him for money using your limited credibility?
13: Should I just proceed?
12: I'm going to proceed with my questions.
5: Meanwhile, same day, same government. Go with Bill Malugin's report in 65 here.
14: DHS Secretary Mark Wayne Mullen under oath before the House Homeland Security Committee today, where things quickly went off the rails.
15: Are you calling me a racist?
16: A racist?
15: I'm asking a question.
16: Reclaiming my time, asking to shut up.
15: That's a pretty...
16: Shut up.
8: Up.
15: It's my time.
8: I'm not going to let anybody call me a racist, Chairman.
14: Secretary Mullen getting into several heated exchanges with committee Democrats.
8: That is not true. Don't accuse me of something that's not true.
15: Without food. Sir,
8: you can say all you want, but don't accuse me of something that's not accurate. You can sit there and tell me.
5: You may have recognized that. Plenty of that, Michael. The first lunatic there was soon-to-be former Congressman Al Green, who is finally mercifully leaving the Capitol. But good. Shut up, he's saying to the Secretary of Homeland Security.
4: Is Bessent the highly ranking gay person in Trump's cabinet?
5: Yes, correct.
4: So I was trying to find, I came across something the other day I thought was really good of how it's Pride Month and there are no biopics or specials or awards being given, or they aren't. He isn't not being welcomed on The View or all the leading parades anywhere. As the first gay, openly gay Secretary of the Treasury, which is a pretty big position, and nothing. Because you don't
5: highest ranking openly gay fellow in American political history.
4: In our nation's history, and nothing.
5: No, that's because it's a hardcore leftist Pride Month, not gay. And actually, on that topic, there are some really interesting poll numbers about the eroding support for gay rights, marriage, etc. in general, because, and I'm going to skip to my analysis, and it's pretty clear that it's because the attempt to tie every sexual weirdness to gay people. People are like, no, if you ask me to endorse or reject the whole thing, I'm rejecting the whole thing, which is uncool.
4: I mean, right. But
5: your average gay person doesn't deserve that.
4: Right. But, you know, it's a pretty sloppy, easy way to go about it. Just that whole thing. Whatever.
5: Right. Yeah. Meanwhile, so who's this Representative Miller? I'm not sure I know. He got into it, again, same day, same government on the House floor with Rashida Tlaib, 71.
17: But let us be clear. Hezbollah is a terrorist organization from the gentlelady from Michigan, and its members are butchers that you like to, you know, hang out with to a certain extent. No nation can be fully sovereign when an armed group operates outside the authority of its elected. Oh, I'm sorry. Are we getting a little emotional?
18: Gentlemen will suspend.
17: Oh, gentlemen will suspend.
5: I couldn't see what you had there. She's yelling at him off mic.
4: Do we know what she's yelling?
17: I certainly believe you advocate for them, yes. You advocate for terrorists on a daily basis.
18: The House will be in order.
17: Advocate for a terrorist regime every single day from the Jenny Lady from Michigan.
18: The House will be in order. The House will be in order.
17: You do associate yourself with them.
18: Colleagues, this is a serious topic. We will debate it respectfully and deliberately. Is the gentlewoman from Michigan making a motion to take down?
19: Yes, Mr. Speaker, I am. That is a direct attack on my character. I please
18: gentleman
19: request
18: from Ohio
19: to strike the words down.
18: Gentleman from Ohio will
19: it
18: be
19: was.
18: Seated.
5: It's an accurate assessment, though. Be careful, Congressman Miller. She will, I probably shouldn't say that.
4: You probably shouldn't.
5: She believes in political violence. She backs many groups that believe in political violence. So I'd watch your back, sir. That's all one day of madness, insanity, name-calling,
4: beat
5: shouting.
4: Hit him with a cane!
5: Matches.
4: Hit him with a cane!
5: No canings. I remember this discussion, Jack, in which you manfully admitted that you were wrong back in the day.
4: I'm wrong like once a day at least.
5: But this was one of your more manful admissions of wrongness. When back in the day, you used to say, why do they tap dance around calling each other a liar?
4: Yeah.
5: With all this, my gentle colleague from the great state of Iowa, where the corn is as high as an elephant's eye, has misstated a fact. No, just get to it. Say he's lying. But it's funny. Once you open up name calling.
4: Yeah. It's a good lesson for life, maybe marriages or businesses or whatever. Once you get away from, I'm not sure your facts meet up with the current data, or your statement meets up with our current data, as opposed to you liar. Once you start into you liar, it's just that. It's two people saying you liar. No, you're a liar. And that's where you are.
5: Right. Yeah, it's funny. There are a number of examples of that sort of thing in society. It's like if you demanded a coat and tie at the Waffle House, I think you'd have fewer fistfights. It's the idea of decorum. Are we going to have decorum or are we not?
4: You'd have fewer customers also.
5: I'd hate to get egg yolk on my tie, too. More of this sort of fabulous analysis after a word from our friends at Incogni.
4: What a great
5: idea.
4: Did
5: you know every spam call, every scam text, every sketchy email with your name starts the same way? 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
4: I just saw a trivia fact. The last time the New York Knicks were leading in the NBA Finals, June 1994, same day as the high-speed Bronco chase or the low-speed Bronco chase with OJ.
5: Oh.
4: And it's funny, I remember I was at my girlfriend's house watching the Knicks game or watching the NBA Finals at the time, and then it broke in with the OJ Bronco chase. But that's the last time the Knicks, that's how long it's been.
5: Damn.
4: Since
5: they
4: were leading in the OJ
5: himself shocked, yeah.
20: I'm just saying.
4: Wow. Oh, there you go.
5: When was the last time you felt such anticipation, such on the edge of your seat tension as the slow speed chase?
4: I don't want anybody to get their head cut off, but we need a bonding moment like that in the United States. Something that we all rally around that's not politics. Yeah. Some soap opera story that we all get involved in. You don't think that could happen again?
5: If shoes and cars and coffee are now right coded or left coded, the Bronco chase would be.
4: You think?
5: Yeah.
4: You think it would
5: be the patriarchy and systemic racism. The left would entirely go with OJ.
4: Yeah, it might be right. With OJ?
5: Yeah.
4: For cutting off a white woman's head?
5: Oh, and murdering a poor a waiter who just was returning some sunglasses.
4: Yeah.
5: Well, there's more to it than that, but
4: he was boffing OJ's wife.
5: Estranged wife. Listen to you. Are you okay with murder? Are you a Luigi Mangione-ist? Terrible.
4: Riding around in your car. I ain't saying it's right, but I understand, as Chris Rock once said.
5: Right. Troubling stuff.
4: I'd say, if you have any open wounds, stay away from the border.
5: Oh, boy.
4: And I'll explain why coming up next.
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8: Ugh.
7: Having maggots all over you, that's not good. We talked yesterday about this New World screw worm, which we had eradicated in the United States back in the 60s. But it was south of the border, and now it's crossed the border. They got the first infection in Texas. They found a calf that had it, and can get into animals and cause real problems. And the beef industry is absolutely huge in Texas, many billions of dollars at stake. But it also can get onto people. The thing that's interesting about this New World screw worm is that it feeds on living flesh of warm-blooded animals, not dead things. Like maggots, typically, that's a dead animal thing. This is it's looking for live animals. So open wounds are a real risk if you're anywhere where they've got the New World screw worm, or the NWS, as they call it. Would you like some details on what it's going to be like if you get it? Just so
8: no.
7: You know?
8: No.
7: Because you might get it.
8: No, I won't.
7: You don't think you're going to get this?
8: No, I don't.
7: One of the things you got to watch out for is malaise. So if any time I feel just kind of tired, I'm going to think, oh, but I got that dang,
8: you know what?
7: But I'm full of screw worms.
8: I stand corrected. I've got it.
9: Yep. I've had it for years.
7: Yeah, exactly. I've been walking around with it my whole life.
8: Flu-like symptoms. Is that next?
7: Yeah, some of the symptoms are way too gross, obviously, for the air.
8: Yeah, I don't want it.
7: But it enters through any sort of opening you have whatsoever.
8: So the next time my ear itches, I should assume that one of those is burrowing its way into my brain.
7: It's funny here. It listed your orify that it could come through, and it left one out. I wonder if that was just trying to be polite. Because there's one on the list that we all have. I mean, they're like opinions, really. And
8: I'm familiar.
7: And it doesn't list that one.
8: Wow. I'm tempted to go down this road, but I'm trying so hard to hold on to some decorum, unlike Congress.
7: It's only the female worms that lay eggs in your open wounds, navel, or body openings. That, not surprising.
8: Screw worm bitches.
7: Exactly.
8: Well, I've lost decorum.
7: Anyway.
8: I'm sorry, folks.
7: It was a major problem way back in the 50s. And we spent a lot of money and time and effort to eradicate it from the United States, but it is back and hopefully won't take off. The Texas cattle industry alone is worth $15 billion, not to mention all the other states that are, big in cattle. And if you have pets, it can become a real problem, too, because pets often have some sort of open wound.
8: Right. Sure. I'm not anti-immigration, per se. We've talked about this many times throughout the years. But it does strike me that if you're talking about invasive species or pests like this or diseases,
7: whooping cough
8: or what?
7: Whooping cough
8: or diseases that we don't have immunity for or whatever, there are absolutely risks to any population anywhere from unfettered to interchange around the world.
7: Yeah,
8: there are reasons civilizations have borders.
7: People weren't getting whooping cough till we opened up our borders. Nobody had even thought about whooping cough. Why does that get? How come every time you hear a story about the whooping cough epidemic popping up here and there, it is

0: isn't attached to the open borders story. It ought to be.
1: Right.
0: Or tuberculosis or any of the other stuff that's come back.
1: No, our lying media is uncomfortable with that. We don't want to give any fodder to nativists and racists by telling them the truth, helping them make a measured decision.
0: They do want to tie it into right-wing nut jobs who won't get their vaccines, which is a thing. But that's not why I got whooping cough. I got the shot as a little kid, like we all did, and it wore off, but nobody cared before.
1: Right.
0: That it wore off because it didn't exist in the country.
1: Mm-hmm. Yeah, yeah. So that snake handling over a tanned steroid nut is definitely a factor in the story, but not in your story per se.
0: Right, exactly.
1: Speaking of science, that famous, famous study that convinced everybody that if you don't indulge your child's transgender notions, they will commit suicide. The true story of that study, it's unbelievable.
0: Well, that should be known.
1: Yeah.
0: That's awesome.
1: Next hour.
0: Yeah, if you missed the segment, you get the podcast, Armstrong and Getty On Demand.
2: Armstrong and Getty.
0: In the United States, there's a break-in every 26 seconds. 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
1: The problem is most security systems only alert you after a break-in has already started, but that's too late.
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4: News this hour from Town Hall. I'm John Scott. The Trump administration says the House vote to pass a war powers resolution to limit the president's power in the conflict with Iran will be ineffective.
5: Well, Secretary of State Marco Rubio and the Trump administration have maintained
6: Operation Epic Fury is concluded. We achieved the objectives of that operation.
5: Arguing the War Powers Act does not apply. And the president said he's not seeking congressional sign-off.
7: Nobody's ever asked for it before. It's never been used before. Why should we be different?
5: Ben Thomas, Washington.
4: Hezbollah rejecting the latest ceasefire agreement reached between Israel and the Lebanese government, demanding a complete Israeli withdrawal. The announcement came as Israeli strikes killed at least 4 people and a UN peacekeeper killed in the crossfire. Hezbollah's leaders said the agreement's demand that Hezbollah fighters leave southern Lebanon under fire would mean surrender, defeat, and achieving the enemy's goals. The ongoing fighting in Lebanon, where Israeli forces have seized large swaths of the south, threatens efforts to end the Iran war and reopen the Strait of Hormuz. No questions about a fatal bus crash in Virginia last weekend.
8: A commercial bus crash in Virginia that killed 5 people and injured dozens of others has raised questions about the driver, the company that employed him, and the overall safety of the industry. It's not yet clear what could have prevented last week's crash. Still, it highlights the inherent dangers whenever a bus or semi-truck crashes into other vehicles. Collision avoidance technology has become standard on many new cars, but commercial buses still lack it despite federal recommendations and proposed regulations to require them. Keith Peters, Washington.
4: And there's still been no announcement that President Trump plans to attend an NBA Finals game at New York's Madison Square Garden next week. The Knicks lead that series 1-0. More on these stories at townhall.com.
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2: 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Orange Code Alert, planned for overnight ramp closures tied to the 215 Beltway Summerlin Parkway interchange project. Now, the 215 southbound off-ramp to Summerlin Parkway and the Summerlin Parkway on-ramp to the 215 southbound will be closed between tonight at 9 and tomorrow at 5 in the morning. The closure is needed so work crews can pour the deck of a pedestrian bridge that is being built over the pair of Summerlin Parkway ramps. The interchange project began in February of last year, scheduled to be done in the spring of 2028. Clark County woman filing a class action lawsuit against Station Casinos following the news that company was the victim of a cyber attack this past March. The lawsuit contends Station should have known it was a potential target of cyber criminals and done more to protect its computers as well as data from those hackers. Station has sent out notifications to its customers about the breach and offered to provide credit monitoring services and ID theft protection at no cost to those that were impacted. The lawsuit is seeking a jury trial and asks for, quote, appropriate monetary relief, including actual damages, restitution, and equitable relief. Station is the fifth major casino company here in Nevada to fall victim to a cyber attack in nearly 3 years. And your chance to feed your need and do a good deed, it's back. Las Vegas Restaurant Week underway. It began on Monday and runs through the 12th of June. It features more than 250 restaurants across the Vegas Valley offering price-fixed menus for breakfast, brunch, lunch, as well as dinner. A fixed portion of the price from each and every meal goes to Three Square Food Bank programs to feed the hungry here in Southern Nevada. 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
10: Starting to look a little bit better in North Las Vegas, though they're still tending to an accident on I-15 southbound at Craig Road. Looks like they've got to push to the left side of the freeway now. And a couple lanes open there on the right on I-15 southbound at Craig Road. At the Spaghetti Bowl, new accident on I-11 southbound of the Martin Luther King Boulevard turnoff. That's on the right lane. They're in the right lane, rather. No problems to report on 215 so far this morning. On the west side streets, an injury accident near Summerlin on Fort Apache, northbound before Charleston. That's in the right lane also. And in Henderson, wrapping up one on Warm Springs, eastbound before Green Valley Parkway. Could hit the hottest temperature of the year today, this afternoon. We're expecting highs of 107 degrees. It's already 86. 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
16: Nick Lee. A fan just ran on the floor. Wants to take a selfie. Security quickly takes him away. Crowd gives him the appropriate boo. You saw the security guard in pursuit. Mitchell Robinson like, what's this dude doing? Scott Forster is going to come over and explain it to us.
0: So I thought, wow, somebody could actually get clear to the middle of the court to a player before a security guard stops him. How do you have access like that?
1: What are you going to do? Build a fence? Walls?
0: But you'd have to be, either have to have a really, really expensive ticket or be a media person or something, I guess.
1: Yeah.
0: Although I have a friend, she went to like a Final Four NCAA game because the school she went to, UConn, made it to the Final Four that year, and she wanted to go. So she made she got a lanyard and made with the little plastic thing a thing that said press with her picture on it, and she just walked in and sat like right there under the basket with a camera.
1: Wow, really?
0: Yeah, it wasn't even that many years ago. Yeah,
1: man, I've been grilled at smaller events than that. That's crazy.
0: I know, isn't it?
1: So I would.
0: It's
1: like
0: all
1: to
0: about
1: begin
0: the
1: this...
0: lanyard and the laminated picture. If you have a laminated picture of yourself, you can go pretty much anywhere.
1: Nobody could do that on their own, right? I'm going to begin the following discussion with the quote, one of my favorites from James Lindsay. take two. If you screw up the first word, I mean, by God, that is just a bad sign.
0: You start into a long story. Before we leave the dinner table, I've got a story for you.
1: This is very important, yeah.
0: This is one of the most important things that ever happened in my life. Blitzka, ah, crap.
1: Damn it. All right, here we go. Take two. Marxists just lie. They lie so overtly and blatantly that people begin to question their own perceptions. It works because no one expects another person to lie so overtly. They don't believe in shared truth. They use words as weapons. Until you learn to keep this in mind during every interaction, you will continue to get played. They rely on you implicitly assuming that they have good intentions and are aiming at shared truth. And so dialogue can be productive. That's a deception. For Marxists, dialogue is not a way of attaining truth. It is a forum for manipulation. Having said that, we have all, those of us concerned with the whole transgender craze amongst adolescents and the terrible medical experiments that were done to these poor, confused kids, many of them autistic or abused or whatever, we've all been acutely aware of the famous study that was authored by researchers from the Trevor Project that said if your kid is not affirmed in their gender change, they will kill themselves. And that horrible threat was repeated so many times to so many poor, confused parents who thought, well, would you rather have a dead son or a live daughter? They were asked over and over.
0: Yeah, and that's tough, especially in the early going of this story when not as much was known. If you were told, look, there's been a study done, experts have proven, they would say, that your child is at high risk to commit suicide unless you go through with this. That's a tough position to put a parent in.
1: Well, researchers have gotten hold of the study and the raw data attached to it and have finally been able to take this quote-unquote study apart. And what it was studying was rates of self-reported suicide attempts. We're talking 13 to 17 year olds from before and after so-called anti-transgender laws were passed in respondent states. And pre-legislation, it was 0.54 per whatever, 100,000. A researcher set specific time periods following the implementation of laws in treatment states to track the estimated increase in reported suicide attempts that could be linked to said laws. I'm going to skip some of the technical stuff, but they noted the Trevor Project researchers, and there ought to be quotes around that, they're activists, noted an approximately 72% rise in attempted suicide attempts, average suicide attempts, from 0.54 to 0.93. This, in turn, appears to have driven the group's public messaging regarding a large statistical increase in suicides among transgender and non-binary youth unless there was an affirmation-only approach. Blah, blah, blah. Quote, enacting state-level anti-transgender laws increased incidents of past-year suicide attempts among TGNB young people by 7 to 72%. Our findings highlight the need to consider the mental health impact of recent anti-transgender laws and to advance protective policies, meaning affirming only. And they use this like a cudgel now for years. If you get into the actual data, virtually the entire increase in suicides was in Idaho, using an extremely small sample size. That statistically, if you go from 2 to 3, that's a 50% rise. It's a shocking rise. And what's even crazier about leaning on Idaho and those numbers, was that there were only two laws in Idaho even remotely related to transgender status, including HB 500, which banned males from participating in female sports, and HB 509, a law concerning how sex is recorded on birth certificates. Neither of these laws banned or even addressed procedures or treatments for gender dysphoric youth. So you've got a tiny sample size of one state, correlation, not causation, and it was such a small number, it might have just been the phenomenon, which is just established psychological science at this point. Teen suicides tend to run in clusters.
0: Mm-hmm.
1: And so there's absolutely correlation, but no causation here. And then they compared apples to oranges, or it was just, it's absolutely scientifically completely invalid. It's, to get back to the James Lindsay quote, it's lies dressed up as science. It's unsupportable scientifically. But that launched a, God, maybe not a thousand, but damn close to it, 1,000 sets of terrified parents who didn't dare say, wait a minute, my kid's alienated and confused and autistic and all, but
0: oh, you don't think
1: to
0: it's
1: to the bottom of
0: you
1: the
0: don't
1: root.
0: Think it's 1,000? Oh, but it's well more than that.
1: It could be 50,000. I don't know. I really don't know. But the Trevor Project's claim has been cited hundreds of times in defense of looser restrictions on so-called gender-affirming treatments for youth patients in legislatures, in the press, all over the place.
0: If you can come up with a stat to back your argument, nobody checks where that came from or the validity of it. And you can get a lot done. And certainly in the years that we've been doing this radio show, we've seen that over and over again, whether it's the 9-year-old kid and the straws with the turtle, where states ban straws because of that. I mean, all you need is a stat. It doesn't, you might as well just make it up out of thin air. I mean, it's barely more ridiculous than a 9-year-old term paper or an instance of a couple of people in Idaho.
1: Right.
0: Why even go through the trouble of having it be that real?
1: And if, as James Lindsay and Helen Pluckrose and Peter Boghossian so hilariously illustrated with their fake studies for your grievance studies papers, if you dress it up to look like a legitimate scientific study or paper, something like that, then nobody questions it. And what's really shocking about this fake study is that it made it to the Supreme Court. The plaintiffs last year in that United States versus Scarmetti, which ultimately upheld Tennessee's law banning puberty blockers and hormone therapy for minors, the plaintiff cited the Trevor Project's peer-reviewed study and its 72% statistic right there at the Supreme Court. A scientific joke of a study.
0: That's frustrating.
1: It is. It lets you know, which is why I started with the quote I did, lets you know what you're up against. These people are cultists in their utter lack of desire to examine their own, precepts and claims. Anyway, enough said.
0: Got some kind of breaking news. The likely new Attorney General, Todd Blanche, as named by President Trump, has announced a massive crackdown on fraud. All kinds of indictments, defendants, many, many millions of dollars. This is something that's long overdue at every level of government across the country. We can touch on that story and a whole bunch of other stuff. Stay here.
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28: California liberals.
29: Republican primaries in Vegas are full of them. Just look at the race for Congress against Susie Lee. Marty O'Donnell and Jeff Gunter both moved here from California and brought their liberal politics with them. Marty O'Donnell is a composer who spent most of his time on a different keyboard, posting online
28: that he hated President Trump. Marty O'Donnell even posted that he thought President Trump was an idiot.
29: And Jeff Gunter, he was a registered Democrat in California before moving to Vegas to run as a Republican. Jeff Gunter was appointed ambassador to Iceland, where he angrily lashed out at staff and then tried to do the job remotely. Seriously? Democrat Jeff Gunter and never Trumper Marty O'Donnell must be California dreaming if they think that they could represent us in Congress.
30: I'm Dr. Ori Nagy, and I approve this message.
28: For more information, visit NagyForCongress.com. That's N-A-G-Y for Congress.com. 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
2: this bizarre incident unfolding just after 9 p.m. on Saturday, with a suspect showing up at a TSA checkpoint at the Sacramento airport. Authorities say Kamani Jones was wearing a scarf covering his face and latex gloves. When they checked Jones's carry-on bag, they say they allegedly discovered this explosive device, a lighter, as well as a knife, scissors, more blades, and zip ties. According to the TSA, if the explosive device had detonated next to a window, it could have caused significant damage and a loss of cabin pressure. If convicted, Jones faces a maximum of 5 years in prison. FBI says Jones has a history of paranoia.
0: Okay, so that's a complete nut job. I mean, you show up with a scarf around your face and rubber gloves on to go through TSA, so you're not exactly with it.
1: With all your tools of hijack or damage,
0: Your Mayhem 101 kit in your bag.
1: Labeled, still in the package.
0: But as Noah Rothman told us yesterday, author of Blood and Progress, when they recorded a podcast about left-wing violence, I don't know what this guy's violence was, I think it was probably just crazy person violence, but crazy people have changed history, so... Doesn't matter whether you're crazy or not, if you take out a president or whatever that changes history. All these big wigs in the Justice Department, in the Trump administration, having a press conference right now, big crackdown on fraud. We're going to talk about that next segment a little bit, some of the things they said. And I got a great piece from the California Post about nonprofits. It's time to completely unmask the whole nonprofit charade.
1: And non-governmental organizations, NGOs.
0: Different topic, though. I am making an effort to open my mind about modern art. I've been on this for a week or so now. I don't remember what got me started on it exactly. So I have, are you familiar with The Frame? There might be other companies that make it, but Samsung makes one called The Frame. I saw it at Best Buy the first time, and I thought, what a great idea. It's a tiny, very, very thin television, but you can mount it on your wall. It looks like a picture, and then there's a subscription thing you sign up for, and you pick out different art, and it looks like you got framed art on your wall, and then you can change it up is what I like so much, as opposed to being invested in one thing on that wall. I can keep changing it into different stuff. That's what I like. And I've always gone with, like, real art, in my opinion. But I was... me and Hitler, the only thing we have in common is we both hate modern art. Think it's a charade. But I've been trying to... I've been watching... Oh, I know what it was. I just got randomly fed a video on YouTube because it figured out my algorithm or whatever. Steve Martin, the comedian, is one of the great collectors of art in the world. He's got, I think, like $100 million with art.
1: Wow.
0: Oh, it's a tremendous collection. They display it at various art museums around the world, where they'll have the Steve Martin collection being on display at any given time. He's super into it. But anyway, it was a YouTube video of him explaining modern art with somebody, an art teacher, and discussing what this and that and everything. You know, I ought to try to learn more about this. So I'm attempting to, but what I can't tell is how you tell the difference between something that's just crap and something that is meaningful. I'm not there yet. Not even close.
1: Yeah, I do like a lot of abstract art and maybe modern art. The problem is I find the permission structure a bit too wide,
0: right,
1: too broad for modern art. Right. Bananas taped to walls, etc.
0: Exactly. The famous Duchamp, is that the guy with the toilet way back 100 years ago? Kind of kicked off this whole craze with that sort of stuff. Yeah. Abstract art, modern art. I don't know. I don't know how you tell the difference. I don't know how you get your brain to work in such a way that you are just amazed by what you see versus the common expression that everybody says. I think there are books with this title. My kid could do that. Because it often looks like you're, what's the difference? In fact, there was one study where they took a bunch of people's, like, kindergarten kids' art and then actual artists' art and gave it to art professionals and how often they could tell the difference. And they usually could tell the difference, but not always. And I feel like it should be closer to always.
1: All right, everybody has to come up with a modern art idea. Here's mine, real quick. It's a vacuum cleaner with a pile of dirt on top of the vacuum cleaner, and it's entitled, Now What?
0: That's a good one.
1: It makes you think about time and space and vacuum cleaners. I haven't finished the description.
0: Henry had a big cardboard box with nothing in it that he was going to be his art. He tried to sell it on eBay. He didn't get any takers. But
1: Philistines.
0: And it was just the idea of, you know, wondering what's in the box. Could be anything and all the different things that could be in the box and that sort of thing.
1: I like it.
0: Yeah.
1: I like it. Michael, you got one for us?
3: Yeah, I do. A young child staring straight at the television. The title is A Boy's Obsession. It's just a kid just staring away.
1: Wow. Makes you stop and think.
0: I only have one title, and then you can apply it to whatever you want it to be. I've always had the same title.
1: Yeah.
0: Man's Inhumanity to Man. I've always liked that title just for anything. A bunch of unassembled bicycle parts in a pile. Sure. Man's Inhumanity to Man.
1: Perfect. Yeah, banana taped to a mango taped to the wall. Man's Inhumanity to Man. Of course. The one piece of modern art that I'll never forget, I was at the San Francisco MoMA, the Museum of Modern Art. The giant porcelain Michael Jackson with a chimp.
0: Right.
1: Sculpture.
0: Yeah.
1: It was enormous. It was right in the middle of the room.
0: Yeah. That's on display in Los Angeles at whichever museum that is.
4: They don't want to give me credit for anything.
1: No, I just did, you freak.
0: But, like, I was listening to somebody explain how Jackson Pollock, the famous splatter painter, you know, those were very deliberate. That wasn't just haphazard. It was all kinds of deliberate. And I've watched videos of him doing it, and it sure looks haphazard. Doesn't look like he's putting a lot of thought into it as he runs around splattering paint.
1: That's how good he was. He made it look effortless.
0: Apparently.
1: If you had any culture, you'd appreciate it.
0: Trying to do something about fraud. Good luck, but at least they're trying. Stay tuned.
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10: One night after giving up 15 runs to the Reno Aces at Las Vegas Ballpark, the Aviators held them to just 4. But that was still too much as they lost 4-2. Their major league affiliate, the Athletics, will go for a sweep at Wrigley Field after edging out the Cubs 5-4 in 10 innings last night. When the Stanley Cup Final resumes this evening, the Vegas Golden Knights come into it with a 7-game win streak. VGK took Game 1 in Raleigh, North Carolina in a 5-4 thriller over the Hurricanes on Tuesday. They've already wrestled away home ice advantage in the best-of-7 series. Now they've got a chance to really put the Canes in a hole. More playoff hockey in the Valley this weekend with Game 3 on Saturday at the Fortress. Game 4 will also be at T-Mobile Arena on Tuesday. The Las Vegas Aces return to Michelob Ultra Arena on Saturday to host Golden State. Tip goes up at noon.
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10: Got a couple of problems on I-11 this hour. An accident being reported on the Valley View off-ramp. As you come off of I-11 southbound, that's going to cause a backup as you try to exit at Valley View from I-11 southbound. And beyond that, still working one at the Spaghetti Bowl on I-11 southbound. That's on the ramp to get over to Martin Luther King Boulevard, still taking up the right lane. Good news, in North Las Vegas, finally, after several hours, that accident on I-15 southbound at Craig Road has been cleared out of the way, so you're back on the go there. Through the resort corridor, exiting 15 southbound at Flamingo is going to be slow because of an accident on that ramp from to Flamingo from 15 southbound. Expecting the highest temperatures of the year today, could see 107 degrees with light breezes. It's already 88 degrees. 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
1: I am not a fraudster. I got yelled at by a bill collector the other day who was wrong. He was just wrong. When do they call you back and apologize and say, sorry for using that tone of voice where I acted like you were some sort of scumbag when it turns out we were wrong?
2: Mm.
1: I realize they deal with scumbags all the time, so they probably get a certain attitude. But sometimes you're wrong. Sometimes you call people and that bill is paid. And then I, you know, got them back and say, here's the information. Here's the date it was paid. Here's the receipt.
2: Right.
1: There's no sorry for yelling at you like that. Anyway.
2: Yeah.
1: The medical stuff, that's the tough one, is all the medical bills floating around, and you don't, and sometimes, at least as I've been told, if you don't pay it right away, because they try to get you to pay it before the insurance pays it, and sometimes if you don't pay it right away, then the insurance pays it. That whole game is complicated. Ugh. Then you pay the big chunk, but then there's another $80 with some other entity somewhere that exists.
2: Right, and you're thinking, I paid this already.
1: Or you'd never heard of the company before, so you get a text saying, you owe $82 for the... Okay, is this real, or is this one of the 8 million fraudulent, using Cogni, bill collector fraud schemes or whatever? It's... Anyway, in the modern world, it's tough to tell. Big press conference they just had right now with the new acting attorney general, who might end up being the attorney general. Trump announced him. Todd Blanche is his pick to be attorney general. They're going to crack down on fraud and make this a really big thing. So they went out there, and he was there, and Kash Patel was there, and he announced the 10 most wanted fraudsters in America, which I'm going to hit you with a couple of those here in just a second or whatever. But Dr. Oz was there and had one particular example of fraud.
3: I was visiting a facility called La Belle Home Health. It's run by woman Najumi Tatsing. You may not see her here today because she's in jail. And she went to jail because she was accused and convicted of taking billing practices to a level we had not seen before. She was billing for people who are deceased. Billing for dead people is a bad look in court. And it showed at her conviction when she was accused and appropriately taken out for doing things that we find reprehensible. Now, if she was the only one, we wouldn't be here in force. Unfortunately, this area around Columbus is responsible in Franklin County for one third of all of the $1.5 billion spent on home health care in Ohio.
1: Home health care is a huge one. This just breaking on CBS News. Federal authorities have busted what they say is a $30 million fraud conspiracy involving billing for children's behavioral health services. What a gold mine that is for fraudsters.
2: Autism counseling. Yep.
1: Oh, my God.
2: Yeah, and there are aspects of state and federal laws. I usually don't bring the stories to you because they're fairly dry, and I don't want to discourage everybody to death. But some of the legal, according to the letter of the law, exploitations of the public teat run into the hundreds of millions of dollars and are never at all what Congress or the state legislature intended. As I said, I came up with this about 6 months ago. America's, what would you call it, the welfare state, is a giant fraud network that occasionally helps out the needy.
1: Yeah. Yeah. I wish everybody could get on board with that. As I've been saying for years, I don't understand why progressives don't want to crack down on fraud just as much as fiscal conservatives, so that money can actually be used for the things that you care about more than I care about. You're the ones that care about the downtrodden. I would think you would want the money to be spent on the downtrodden and not stolen. But for whatever reason, the left is fine, or isn't, has never been as animated about trying to root this stuff out. Doesn't make sense. I want to keep my money. I don't care about the downtrodden that much. I want my money to stay with me. I earned it. I went to work. You're the one who cares about all these different people. So I would think you would want the money to get to them.
2: I just think they believe that pointing out fraud or admitting fraud is to indict the program in general. And so they just pretend it's humming
1: along
2: fine.
1: Well, you're wrong.
2: Fine.
1: You're wrong.
2: It makes no sense. It's immoral. It's disgusting.
1: So on this one, there's different kinds of fraud. It's all bad. But, man, some of them are extra bad, like this one, the one with the Children's Behavior Health Services. Four defendants busted in an investigation, 14 vehicles, including a Maserati, a Mercedes, a Bentley, a McLaren. So these scumbags are not only stealing money from you, but they're living just a ridiculous... What are you doing driving a Bentley and a McLaren when you're stealing from parents who sent your kids there attending summer camps, church groups, rec programs, and everything like that for all kinds of different psychotherapy around autism or OCD or anxiety or depression or all these problems that a lot of us have with our kids. And you're freaking stealing from these poor parents and these poor kids and driving around in a Maserati. You should be executed.
4: Thanks for taking my money.
1: I want capital punishment for those people. You are the scummiest of scumbags.
2: Yeah. God. Yeah. And where there is third party payment, there is theft and fraud, and the government's a third party. Everybody knows it. It's discouraging. I love this. This is one of my favorite things the Trump administration has done.
1: Yeah.
2: Go crazy. Take this all the way to the wall. See how much you can get done.
1: So Kash Patel was up there, and first of all, just one of my little jihads I've been doing for years. Hey, government people. Whoever invented this idea of you have a press conference and you spend the first 15 minutes congratulating each other, stop. You want to do that behind closed doors, or you want to do that at the end, go ahead. But those of us who pay your salaries and are paying your organization want to know what's going on. Tell us that. Do the congratulations and the back slapping later. Hate that. Kash Patel and they went on for 15 minutes. Also like to thank the assistant director who's doing a really good job. Okay, whatever. I finally got around to the information. So the FBI announced the top 10 fraudsters out there. They always have a list going. It's kind of like the 10 most wanted, but this is particularly around fraud. I just clicked on a couple at random just to see what they were. Here's this woman, young, attractive woman, Elaine Esco, who's disappeared. She's wanted for obtaining over $32 million in federal COVID-19 relief funds.
2: Wow.
1: She and a couple other people submitted more than 90 fraudulent applications for funds from the Paycheck Protection Program. That's funny. I got a friend with an actual business who actually needed protection and had to jump through all kinds of hoops and made it almost impossible for him to get the money. Anyway, this woman and her four friends stole $32 million that they didn't deserve or need at all. These people have disappeared, these fraudsters that are on the list. This guy, Christopher Burns, he defrauded victims out of $10 million. And he disappeared in 2020. Last he was seen, he left his home in 2020, the day before he was supposed to turn over documents to the SEC, and has never been seen again. That's 6.5 years ago. You'll never see him again.
2: Yeah.
1: He's living a wonderful life in some other part of the world, I'm guessing. Anyway, his scheme was he allegedly falsely told victims he was investing their money in a peer-to-peer lending program, and the loans are backed by collateral. Apparently, he did not have the collateral, and all he was doing was stealing their money. But how do you do that to the tune of $10 million? That's really quite amazing.
2: So, okay, so they're taking on private fraud as well as fraudulently bilking taxpayer programs?
1: Yeah, all kinds of fraud. All kinds of different fraud. But I wanted to get to this. I'll find it here. The nonprofit state, this was from the California Post they put out last night, about how California leads America, like we do in so many different things. Sometimes we lead America by being the worst in America, for instance, at business climate. The nonprofit state, the fraudsters have perfected nonprofits in the state of California. And a whole bunch of them are getting cracked down on finally. There are, in San Francisco particularly, the mayor of San Francisco, the guy that helped clean up the streets and get so many of the homeless people off the streets and all that sort of stuff and change the direction when people finally got fed up, is trying to crack down on all these different nonprofits that they've got going on that are crap. Mayor Lurie trying to trim the city budget. Hundreds of nonprofit organizations across San Francisco rake in $1.63 billion annually.
2: That's just one city.
1: Just in San Francisco, $1.63 billion for things like, as it says here in the California Post, hosting street fairs next to open drug markets in the Tenderloin, giving free money to undocumented immigrants, repairing historic harms is one of them, nonprofits.
2: I could do that. I'd be great at that.
1: $1.7 billion for all these different nonprofits. And then it goes through some of the expenses of these nonprofits. A lot of the nonprofit money goes to staff. That's where a ton of this goes. And some nonprofits, almost all the money goes to staff, using my finger. The Dream Keeper Initiative, for example, that is supposed to help.
2: That sounds good.
1: How could you be against something called the Dream Keeper Initiative and everybody that works for the nonprofit? They're not in it for profit. They're in here to help black residents of San Francisco. They spent $6 million on other things like a trip to Martha's Vineyard for everybody, spa days for execs, a bulk order of employees' children books. Just one of them wrote a book, then ordered a gazillion copies of it at the money of the nonprofit. Anyway, there's all kinds of examples of that. I'm hoping the whole nonprofit world is finally being exposed for what it is. And you have to be an actual nonprofit with a lot of scrutiny on you to survive this wave of nonprofit. You don't get to just say that anymore, and I automatically assume you're doing good stuff.
2: Please, the salaries are the profit. The benefits are the profit.
1: You get a car.
2: The travel is the profit, right? Wake up, America. Michael, which of the fabulous incogni messages are we? That's the best one. Script two. Your information is valuable, far more accessible than you realize, though. 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
1: Man, if my inconscience didn't get in the way of this sort of thing, I wish I would have several years ago tried the whole nonprofit thing or one of those frauds just to see, to pull it off as like a hobby. You know, you come up with a name like George Costanza's Human Fund or something like that. Mm-hmm. And right. you have a one sheet about all the good things you're going to do. And then you apply to something or you go to speak at a Rotary Club or whatever the hell you do to get these things going. And money starts flowing your way, and you drive around in a nice car. I'm the CEO of this nonprofit. When I'm supposed to walk places, I got to have a car. It just happens to be a McLaren. And I need to travel to various places to talk to other groups that do similar work as me. And what am I supposed to walk there? Of course, I need to fly, and I got long legs. I need to sit in first class, and I need a nice bed so I get a good night's sleep to go to the conference. So I'm staying in a nice hotel.
2: And I'm managing a hell of a lot of money, so of course I make $400K a year on top of the rest of the stuff. I was lucky, I guess, that I'm pretty sure it was my dad who explained to me when, I was a teenager growing up in Chicagoland, how the whole nonprofit thing works. That the government takes taxpayers, it hands taxpayers' money, hands it to the cronies. The cronies then do just enough work to barely justify their existence, but then they keep the money, and in return, they turn out the vote every single time, so the machine stays in power. And so, heck, from before I, kissed a girl, effectively, I knew what that looked like, which, unfortunately, puts me in a very, very small minority of people, because I think the nonprofit is one of those scams. It's like socialism. You have to knock it back every single generation because it seems attractive on its face and nobody goes beyond that. Nobody digs any deeper.
1: People throw that term around as if it is a solid stamp of goodness. Well, it's a nonprofit. Oh, okay.
2: Yeah. Yeah.
1: All right.
2: Oh, my God.
1: $1.7 billion going out to nonprofits just in San Francisco. How much of that is legitimate making the world a better place?
2: Oh.
1: People not drawing exorbitant salaries or getting a car or all the stuff we were just talking about.
2: Remember when Gavin Newsom admitted that they didn't even have a mechanism for weighing the effectiveness of so-called homeless programs? That wasn't an oversight, folks. That was intentionally.
5: Yeah. You laugh.
6: I laugh.
1: An NBA player just got busted for gambling. 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Anyway, lots to talk about. Stay here.
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11: 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I've defended businesses during the COVID closure orders. 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
1: It's now 12 consecutive wins for the Knicks as they take game one of the NBA Finals. Their seventh consecutive road game. And one of the great playoff runs in NBA history is still alive.
2: Yeah, I'd say 12 straight. What's interesting is how loud that crowd was. Usually you win on an opponent's court, and it's like a library in there. There's a lot of Knicks fans in that crowd in San Antonio that made the trip, apparently, including Timothy Chalamet. I didn't want to mention a sports thing about this, just a gambling thing. So I just saw a headline, some NBA player I'd never heard of is going to have to forfeit his entire salary from last year, $2 million or something like that, because he was involved in some sort of gambling ring. Anywho, it used to be... It was just such a great separation between any sort of gambling and sports broadcasts, because they didn't want them to touch in any way whatsoever, because it would taint the product or could possibly in people's minds think blah, blah, blah. And obviously, as we all know, it's gone the other direction. I was amazed at how many times during the finals of the NBA last night, they'd, you know, give a guy stats and say, let's take a look at the DraftKings projections. Oh, they had Wemby at 10 rebounds for the game, and he's already halfway there. So that would be a good, you know, bet. I mean, it's during the game. They're promoting gambling on it as it's happening.
3: Hard to believe, given the riveting excitement of televised golf. But, yeah, they do the same thing in golf. You know, Jones is two back right now. He's plus 432 at, you know, whatever, Caesars, whatever the hell. Fairly regular updates during the telecast.
2: How did it change that much?
3: Money. Yeah, I think the leagues are reckoning with, that's why we used to keep how could I possibly forget this? I refer to it on a weekly basis. Chesterton's fence. Whose fence was it? Chesterton. Yeah.
2: There are many fences, but that is that fence.
3: That's the most relevant one to this discussion, certainly. They've realized why Chesterton's fence was there. If you let gambling get anywhere close to these sports leagues, it's almost like, you know, just, well, it'd be take too long to spell out the metaphor, but it should be an entirely neutral zone, a demilitarized zone where there's no human beings allowed. Because once you allow 2 to 3 to 4 sorts of human beings to be allowed in that zone, you can no longer immediately recognize, whoa, there's a human being in the zone. And that's the way it was for gambling and sports. And now, oh, man, do they have problems.
2: One more sports note. The highest
3: do we know what this guy was doing? Point shaving? Or
2: no, I don't know.
3: Whatever. No.
2: The highest paid athlete in the world, Shohei Ohtani, for the Los Angeles Dodgers. He hits and pitches at a Hall of Fame level. Six more scoreless innings last night. He has a 0.74 ERA at this point in the season. 10 starts. Third lowest ERA this far in a season since 1913.
3: Wow.
2: As a guy who's hitting over 300.
3: Wow.
2: That is amazing.
3: 1913 was the raccoon guts ball era. Where the ball, there were not many home runs. Oh, boy. Can't wait to talk about the new

0: 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It's a poetry magazine from the new Harvard Divinity School project.
1: Okay.
0: That's devoted to queerness and Palestinian liberation, among other things.
1: At the Divinity School?
0: Harvard's Divinity School, yes.
1: Okay.
0: I will read you at least one of the poems.
1: I like a good poem. Better rhyme. 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They suck. 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
2: Armstrong and Getty.
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1: Breaking news this hour from Town Hall, I'm Ken Lorman. President Trump isn't impressed that the House passed a resolution designed to force him to end the Iran war, calling the move meaningless. He writes on Truth Social, "The House voted for bad Republicans and all of the, as he put it, Democrats to limit my war powers right in the middle of my final negotiations to end the war with the Islamic Republic of Iran. The president will likely reject any measure from Congress to limit his authority." Meantime, he says he's optimistic about reaching a deal, or at least a ceasefire deal, with Iran.
9: The negotiation itself has gone very well, actually. Very well.
10: Mr. President.
9: It could happen. I mean, if it happens, and it might not happen, you know, who knows? But if it happens, it could happen, like, over the weekend.
11: How do you find ceasefire?
9: Pretty much the way it is. It's a different part of the world. You know, I'd say in that part of the world, ceasefire is when you're shooting in a more moderate manner.
1: Elsewhere, Hezbollah has rejected the latest ceasefire agreement between Israel and the Lebanese government and demanded a complete Israeli withdrawal. That curfew to curb violent protests around the ICE detention center in New Jersey has been lifted.
12: Newark's mayor, Democrat Ross Baraka, lifting the curfew for now outside Delaney Hall, the ICE detention center, where violent clashes have happened outside and where violent criminal illegal aliens are being held inside the building. New Jersey Governor Democrat Mikey Sherrill asking the New Jersey State Police to patrol outside the facility in an effort to control violent agitators, many who are from out of state, and specifically from Portland. Laura Winters reporting.
1: Former National Security Advisor John Bolton has agreed to plead guilty to a single count of retaining classified info under a deal with the Justice Department that could allow him to avoid prison time. This is Town Hall News.
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15: 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Orange Cone Alert planned for overnight ramp closure is tied to the 215 Beltway Summerlin Parkway interchange project. Now, the 215 southbound off-ramp to Summerlin Parkway and the Summerlin Parkway on-ramp to the 215 southbound will be closed between tonight at 9 and tomorrow at 5 in the morning. The closure is needed so work crews can pour the deck of a pedestrian bridge that is being built over the pair of Summerlin Parkway ramps. The interchange project began in February of last year, scheduled to be done the spring of 2028. Clark County woman filing a class action lawsuit against Station Casinos following the news that company was the victim of a cyber attack this past March. The lawsuit contends Station should have known it was a potential target of cyber criminals and done more to protect its computers as well as data from those hackers. Station has sent out notifications to its customers about the breach and offered to provide credit monitoring services and ID theft protection at no cost to those that were impacted. The lawsuit is seeking a jury trial and asks for, quote, appropriate monetary relief, including actual damages, restitution, and equitable relief. Station is the fifth major casino company here in Nevada to fall victim to a cyber attack in nearly 3 years. And your chance to feed your need and do a good deed, it's back. Las Vegas Restaurant Week underway. It began on Monday and runs through the 12th of June. It features more than 250 restaurants across the Vegas Valley offering price-fixed menus for breakfast, brunch, lunch, as well as dinner. A fixed portion of the price from each and every meal goes to Three Square Food Bank programs to feed the hungry here in Southern Nevada. 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
17: Welcome, everybody, to Clay and Buck Thursday edition. It's going to be a doozy. Got to start with this. My beloved, truly, no irony here, New York Knicks. Winning the first game in San Antonio against the very formidable San Antonio Spurs team. The Knicks in six. You heard it here first. Some people are saying it might even be sooner than that, but I'm saying the Knicks in six. It's going to be...
18: What were the odds Buck will open up the show talking about a sporting event that he watched, that he is super excited to watch every second of and make sure that he jumps on the air and talks about immediately?
17: 15 hours a week, Clay. You are rubbing off on me a little bit here. Yeah. 15 hours a week, buddy. Going on 5 years here, so it's been a while.
18: Yes.
17: So yes, indeed. But Clay, it was a beautiful game. That guy Brunson. Guys, don't worry. We're going to talk about Trump and Iran and true crime stories and fraud. And we've got someone joining to discuss the huge fraud. We're going to get into all this. Just give me a second here with this, okay? That guy Brunson is incredible. Truly, not just because of how good he is, but the fact that in a league now full of 7-footers, 7-foot-plus guys who can shoot the three, who can move, and who have point guard level ball handling and passing skills, to be Brunson, who looks like a very sort of, you know, mediocre to low NBA player by physique, be the closer in the league. I mean, the guy's absolutely amazing. I mean, it's incredible. It's inspiring.
18: He's only,
17: the fact that the Dallas Mavericks, your boy, what's his face, let him go. What's his name?
18: Mark Cuban.
17: Mark Cuban. Mark Cuban let this guy just slip through his rich fingers. Just goes to show you, you never
18: know. He's only 6'2", and I would point out, and this is going to be a crazy scene, President Trump says he's going to game 3. So in the Garden, NBA Finals, I don't know what the reception is going to be like. I don't know what the scene will be like. I imagine that it will be crazy. Courtside seats are going for what, Buck? Like 100K?
17: More.
18: Even more.
17: More. There are people... there are NBA Finals tickets, Clay, VIP courtside, have been listed for $500,000 to $1.4 million a pair.
18: It's unbelievable.
17: Yeah.
18: A lot of hedge fund guys deciding to cash in because that is a crazy amount. That's got to be the most expensive sporting ticket of all time, right?
17: I can't even
18: think of anything close.
17: It's a quick way to get a Hinge date. You just put on there, I've got 2 seats courtside. I think you'll be inundated with takers on that one. But nonetheless, it's something of a Cinderella story, this team that has been through so much and so many very bad years as a franchise, and now they look like they're poised to win the first championship in 50-something years. Anyway, so I watched every second of it last night. It was fun. It's like exercising some of the demons of my youth, watching the Knicks get destroyed by the Bulls, beat by the Pacers, beat by Houston in the finals, OJ's car chase scene interrupting the finals, all that stuff. It's all coming back to me. But okay, for the Knicks fans out there, amazing for us. The Knicks are going to win. You heard it here. This is where we're going. Brunson is like a basketball deity. He's incredible. And I also like this Mr. Karl Anthony Towns. A very very fun player to watch. A lot of interesting emotion out there. Great team. All right. It's not a sports show, I know. Don't even send those VIP emails. We've got other things to get into. And I'm going to tell you this, it's going to get pretty intense at different points of the program, given some of the stories we're going to address. Before, though, we go there, a couple things that are high up on the agenda. You know, Clay, I saw Dr. Oz. He came by the Normally, which is the Mary Catherine Hamm and Carol podcast. They threw a party for me in D.C. for the book. Really just an excuse to throw a party, but, you know, people got free books, which was great. And, you know, Dr. Oz came by. The fraud thing, it's a little bit of like a Doge moment here, Clay, where once people have actually gotten the keys to the system and begun to really look into it, the amount of fraud going on in this country... The dollar figure of the fraud.
19: I was visiting a facility called the.
17: Is jaw dropping. And let's start with Todd Blanche here. This is cut one in Ohio, talking about the DOJ looking into this. Play it.
19: Today, the Department of Justice is announcing significant fraud enforcement in the state of Ohio, as well as a historic fraud-fighting partnership with state of Ohio officials, which is exactly how it should be in every state, one that can serve as a template partnership for other states in this country. We welcome everyone, everywhere, to team up with our fraud division and our federal partners and our U.S. attorney's offices to bring fraudsters to justice. In total, between our state and federal partners, today we're announcing charges that were either unsealed today or over the past week against 14 defendants allegedly involved in fraud schemes targeting over $50 million here in Ohio. And again, these numbers are staggering, but just the tip of the iceberg, both here in Ohio and nationwide.
17: Clay, this is going to get deeper and deeper. This is going to look scarier as people understand. And remember, on the one hand, we are held to these incredibly intricate, would be one way of putting it, rules about our taxes and our businesses and our regulations. So the Democrats will particularly push endless ways to harass and take money from people that are trying to do things the right way. In their personal, you know, personally, as a business, as an entity. And then on the other side, they just let people go out the backside of the bank with bags full of cash whenever they feel like it, and nobody cares. This has to stop. I mean, this goes to more than just the dollar loss. This is just the loss of faith in the functioning of our whole system.
18: Yeah, look, I mean, I think the biggest challenge as we break all this down is how much is there? How much fraud is there? And almost, I would say, the huge majority of it is all embedded in healthcare cost. There's a lot of fraud in our government in general, but the fact that you could have, even in a red state like Ohio, this amount of fraud, I just, it comes back to what I think is the original sin here, which is the government being extensively involved in our healthcare system. It's made everything more expensive. No one has any idea what anything costs. No one has any idea how their healthcare works. In fact, you're listening to me right now. One of the least favorite things that any of you could be required to do is actually get on the phone with someone at your healthcare company and try to have them explain why the charges are what they are. It's totally broken. And I think it's probably, look, the tax code is a joke, but the tax code is, you're able to manipulate some aspects of the tax code. The healthcare system is just broken. I mean, it is just utterly, completely broken. Even every aspect of it, Buck, the fact that employers provide healthcare is a mess. Most employees don't know that the average healthcare is costing sometimes $25,000 or $30,000 a year. I think a lot of people out there that are employees would like to get their own healthcare spend as part of their salary and say, hey, let me go out and see if I can find something that better fits my family, that better fits what I need for my lifestyle. It's just, it's fundamentally broken. And all of this money, for those of us out there, all of you that are working super hard, that are working 40, 50, 60, 70, 80 or more hours a week, multiple jobs, you're giving money to the government and the government's just lighting it on fire. It's incredibly frustrating.
17: Well, they're actually giving it to like Somali fraudsters in Minnesota. And, you know, it's not being used. It's lit on fire from the perspective of not going to what we wanted to. But the other side of this is there are people who have become incredibly rich by running the most straightforward scams. If you're a medical practice and you bill $250 million of prescriptions, one doctor did this in California. One medical practice under one physician, $250 million of prescriptions. Think about how many, you know, bottles of whatever that would have to be. And it took them 5 years to track this guy down and figure it out. I mean, this is the other part of it. And you're talking about the healthcare system and the breakdown in it. There are about 650,000 healthcare administrators in this country right now.
18: I know.
17: We've got about as many healthcare administrators. I'm not saying for any of you who are going to go, Buck, I'm a nurse and I work so hard. No, you're not an administrator. Well, you probably know that if you're a nurse. I'm not talking nurses or doctors or physician assistants or whatever. Those are all people who do healthcare. We actually need more of that. We have a lot of people who are bean counters, either in the hospital system. And in those cases, by the way, some of those guys and gals are making huge salaries.
18: Yes.
17: And you know what their salary is mostly comprised of? Figuring out ways to get as much from the government as possible and as much from the patients who can pay as possible to make sure that all the illegals and the indigent people who come in get free healthcare. That's actually the job of the modern hospital executive. And you see all these other administrators and stuff, they're just processing the paper of endless frustration that we all have to deal with our insurers about all these stupid changes and ridiculous regulations, and we don't know the prices, and we can't go to this pharmacy, and we can only do mail order from that pharmacy, and all. We're creating a Sovietized system. We are fighting against the progress of better drugs, more efficient telecommunication, more efficient computation, more efficient everything. And somehow we keep making everything more expensive and worse. It's truly remarkable when it really is a case study in the opposite of a free market system, unfortunately, or a system that is increasingly strangled from being free market. But Clay, you know, the fraud aspect of it as well, we are all paying for that.
18: Yes.
17: When you have $100 billion of Medicare and Medicaid fraud in the country, how many of you feel like you're being squeezed if you're on Medicare or Medicaid? How many of you feel like you're not getting what you need? $100 billion would go a long way to helping, wouldn't it? Well, that's going to people that are driving around in new Ferraris because they are bilking the system and not getting caught.
18: I just come back to, I think the government should be cut in half. And I think the government would be far more efficient if we could just cut half of all government spending. I think we would be in a better place.
17: This is like, you know, there's this whole, we didn't talk about it, but there's an interim director of national intelligence who has been appointed. I don't know this guy. He could be a great human being. I don't know him at all. I know very little about him. All I know is that he has absolutely zero national security or intelligence background whatsoever. And the idea that putting him in charge of the intersection of all these warring bureaucracies, which is what's really going on in the intel community, is a good idea. Here's what he should do. I'm just going to give him a tip. He should get in there, look at the books, and be like, we should shut down the DNI. Shut it down. Tell Congress to defund it. It does not have authority. It is a coordination agency without the power, Clay, to fire or hire or direct resources in any meaningful way. What is it doing? Get rid of it. This is Pulte's his name, right? Mr. Yep. Pulte. Look at what you're doing when you become the interim DNI and look around. By the way, this is my pitch to Tulsi, too. Tulsi now, God bless, by the way. I know her husband's going through a tough time with the surgery. But we need to actually do some of this stuff now, or at least get this stuff out there, Clay, because we haven't, guys. We have not cut spending. We have not touched the debt. We have not changed the trajectory. We're just beginning in halfway through year two to look at the fraud. There is an urgency of doing this stuff while we're in charge, because oh my gosh, when those Democrats have the checkbook again, Clay, they love seeing illegal immigrants driving around in Ferraris from running fake autism practices. You know, they love that stuff.
18: Speaking of being in charge, we should also mention what we talked about yesterday, what I was afraid of. The votes are slowly trickling in California, and they are now continuing to say that it's going to take longer and longer, and guess what's happening? Steve Hilton and Spencer Pratt are going to start to decline, and they're going to try to find a way, because you still have a week for your ballot to get there. They're going to try to find a way to get double Democrats in both runoffs, L.A. mayor and also governor. I'm just telling you, it's going to get, unfortunately, worse and worse and nastier and nastier. This is indefensible that California can take a month to count votes. And it's amazing how the benefit of the counting only goes in one way, isn't it? It's kind of extraordinary.
17: Yeah, it is. It really is interesting how that happens, Clay. The longer it takes to count the votes, the better it is for the Democrat, it seems. That's, there's something going on
18: there. Why the policy's in place.
17: Yeah. Look, the good news for all of you is that my Knicks won. My beloved Knicks. And I was all wrapped up last night in my cozy earth bubble cuddle blanket with ginger spice and Carrie. And we were watching my Knicks just do phenomenal things. And thankfully, I felt so comfy and warm and cozy in my bubble cuddle blanket, which I have. Producer Allie has one at home. She might even have two now because I think the cats have taken over one of them. 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
28: So, Danny Tarkanian is running again. 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
18: Welcome back in, Clay and Buck. Appreciate all of you hanging out with us. We got a bunch of guests coming your way, including this is the first interview this guy has done that I think you guys are really going to enjoy at the top of the next hour. And that is the individual who made the mega viral AI videos in favor of Spencer Pratt. Many of you have seen those videos on social media. He has never gone public. He has not done an interview at all about his background or how those videos came to be. He's going to be on with us at the top of the next hour to introduce himself and speak publicly for the very first time. So I am very much looking forward to having that conversation. We've also got Steve Scalise in the second hour from the great state of Louisiana. In the third hour, in studio here with me, because he lives in the Nashville area, Brad Thor, best-selling author. Many of you will have been familiar with his books. He's one of the best-selling authors in the fiction world in the entirety of the country, and so it should be a fun conversation. That is where we are headed with all of this. Also, one bit of interesting news yesterday after we came out off the show, maybe we'll talk about this a little bit later, SpaceX officially going public. It's going to make Elon Musk a trillionaire when that company goes public, the first ever trillionaire we will discuss. 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
5: When the Stanley Cup Final resumes this evening, the Vegas Golden Knights come into it with a 7-game win streak. VGK took Game 1 in Raleigh, North Carolina in a 5-4 thriller over the Hurricanes on Tuesday. They've already wrestled away home ice advantage in the best-of-seven series. Now they've got a chance to really put the Canes in a hole. More playoff hockey in the Valley this weekend with Game 3 on Saturday at the Fortress. Game 4 will also be at T-Mobile Arena on Tuesday. One night after giving up 15 runs to the Reno Aces at Las Vegas Ballpark, the Aviators held them to just 4, but that was still too much as they lost 4-2. Their Major League affiliate, the Athletics, will go for a sweep at Wrigley Field after edging out the Cubs 5-4 in 10 innings last night. The Las Vegas Aces return to Michelob Ultra Arena on Saturday to host Golden State. Tip goes up at noon.
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0: I was visiting a facility called La Belle Home Health. It's run by a woman, Najumi Tatsing. You may not see her here today because she's in jail. And she went to jail because she was accused and convicted of taking billing practices to a level we had not seen before. She was billing for people who are deceased. Billing for dead people is a bad look in court. Now, if she was the only one, we wouldn't be here in force. Unfortunately, this area around Columbus is responsible in Franklin County for one-third of all of the $1.5 billion spent on home health care in Ohio. Think about that. A third of all of the money spent on home health care in the entire great state of Ohio is generated here. That's three times what you would expect.
1: Clay, that was Dr. Oz, and I spoke to him a little bit about this. It's funny, we generally think of Dr. Oz more as talking about, like, hey, you know, for some people, like, talk to your doctor, but, like, probiotics and yogurt and, you know, healthy food, eat your greens. You know, he's, like, on Oprah talking about ways that people can be healthy. He's all about finding and rooting out this fraud issue now, because he understands from the healthcare provider side of things that there's very funky stuff going on. That's putting it mildly. And part of this, Clay, is also the rules have become so lax because, and I this is a partisan thing. Democrats generally view this kind of fraud against the government, that people who a lot of them are going to be like low income individuals, not all of them, they become high income individuals, but they start out as low income individuals. This is not a priority for them from an enforcement perspective. And they also, because they want to think of themselves, again, Democrats, as the nice, good people that want health care for everybody, they make the laws about this stuff so incredibly open and really lax, and the enforcement is so lax too, that, you know, if you want to set up a fraudulent autism care center in Ohio and bill the government, you know, $10 or $15 million a year, doesn't bother them. I mean, they didn't look into this at all during the Biden years.
2: Yeah, and that they also, anytime you try to say, hey, let's go look at who's actually signed up for Medicare, let's look at who's using Medicaid, do they actually need it? They immediately say, oh my goodness, you're going to cut. And this was one of the first signs we saw of just how egregious the fraud was. Remember in Minneapolis, all of the daycares that were supposedly the Somali kids were going to, I never heard anybody complain that they couldn't go to their daycare anymore. Remember, like, yeah. if the service were actually being consumed and utilized in some way in a method that was necessary, you would have heard somebody out there saying, oh my goodness, this is unbelievable, we lost our ability. No, it was all fraud. And I think you're going to see the same thing about a lot of these healthcare companies, is that when you actually dive into them, they were, I mean, completely basically shell corporations. Again, what I come back to is, how does the money get sent? Yeah, think about most of the time when you are paying bills, when I'm paying bills, you're looking at the bills, you're analyzing them, you're trying to figure out, hey, the number of times, probably a lot of husbands can experience this or have experienced it, maybe you are the wife who's in charge of it, where I'm looking at our bill and I'm paying the credit card bill and I'm like, what in the world is this? And so I ask Laura, hey, can you, I have no idea what some of these expenses are. And most of the time, almost all the time, it turns out that these are things that she has purchased for the house.
1: You don't realize how much money she's actually making for you because of all the deals she's getting, though. You don't understand. You're actually getting rich by all the deals on the money that she's spending.
2: What did we talk about a while back? It went viral on TikTok, girl math. If you didn't actually spend money, you only save money. That's like how sales work.
1: If Carrie goes to Costco and there's a $400 charge on my credit card bill, she will tell me that really she saved me $300.
2: That's right. Girl math is real.
1: I'm down 400, but you made me 300. I don't know how that's a different form of math, but there you go.
2: Did you see, so that is the one angle there. And again, we'll see how much of this can be stopped. And I think your point earlier is important, which is as soon as Democrats get back into power, they're going to just go right back to this. And you talk about how poorly California is run, and I just can't stop going and looking at the vote tallies. They're not even counting right now, Buck. They come out with, they said that there's still 700,000 uncounted ballots in Los Angeles. Just in Los Angeles, 700,000 uncounted ballots. And to me, the incompetence of how long it takes to count the ballot is similar to the healthcare fraud that we've all seen. It's emblematic, I think, and indicative of fraud in all of these vote tallies. How is this not a bigger story? How is the fact that California, just in the last decade or so, has decided every one of our elections, it's going to take a month to count the votes? To me, this is by far the biggest story going on right now in the country, because there's nothing else and we can just kind of focus on it. There's not, you know, a lot of times California, we miss it because there's 50 states, and when it's big, you know, midterms election night, there's so many different states coming in. When it's California standing on its own right now, and we're all looking at this primary, the more time I spend looking at what they're doing here, the more indefensible it becomes. I mean, it's infuriating.
1: And yet, I think there's a... I'm going to tell you what I think about it. Remember when Gavin Newsom did his whole, you know, we might just have to get, like, radical out here if this... depending on how this election goes. He was made it sound a little bit like there was some break the glass plan so that Republicans could never actually take back power in California. I think that for California Democrats, they are aware of the same thing that we are aware of, which is the longer this takes and the more openings there are for things to get funky, or the shenanigans, as we call them, the better it is for Democrats. So yeah. You and I can sit here as outsiders observing this and say, oh, my gosh, this is an outrage. Democrats sit there and go, I don't know. You know, if the ref was paid off, and you think the ref was paid off so that your team wins, how much do you complain about it? Well, so I think that's a big part of why there's not more, oh, let's tighten this up, let's fix it. Oh, they think that somehow this works in their favor.
2: Oh, 100% they do. But and also the response is, if you question it, are you questioning elections? That's one of their favorite things to say. That sounds like election denialism. I don't know. This would be a great research project. Maybe we can look it up on Grok. Does anywhere else take a month to count the ballots for an election? I mean, other countries. I would imagine that the answer is no. I saw End Wokeness shared all of the different amounts of time that it takes in countries that aren't exactly renowned for being honest, but how quickly they can get the tally done. And here it was: Brazil, 2 hours, France, 4 hours, India, 24 hours. That's, by the way, India, 640 million ballots. Germany, 8 hours, Argentina, 6 hours, California, 37 days. Brazil does 124 million ballots in 2 hours. India, like I said, 24 hours to count 640 million ballots. California is going to have about 10 million ballots. It's going to take 37 days for them to count. I just think this should be a bigger story. I think the president should be talking about it. I know the president has said, hey, we need to pass the SAVE Act. We need to have federal oversight of so many different elections, and a part of that is California. But right now, it is a signature moment. There aren't a ton of otherwise stories that are going on. To me, this is a no-brainer. They should be all in on this. Is a perfect example of why we need basic rules to apply nationwide when it comes to elections. We can't have this. And we may well have in 4 months, 5 months, whatever the math is, Buck, this midterm, the control of the House of Representatives may well come down to 5 or 6 seats in California and how they're going to turn out.
1: Well, this is also where some people will be saying the Save America Act, they should have fought harder for this. The Save America Act, where was Thune on this? Now, they, of course, will point out Democrats won't go along, and we have the threshold and this filibuster. I mean, that's going to be the big change in American politics, I think, Clay, that's going to come at some point. is when a majority, and there's nothing in the Constitution that this is the Senate creates this constraint on the Senate, and then it's like everyone just goes along with this because they say they have to, but they don't have to. They choose to. Once we get to pure majoritarian legislature, with of course, a check from the executive branch with the veto power, but when we get to that phase, things are going to get really interesting. Because in the meantime, it's just budgets, which 70% of it is auto spending. Okay, yep. So it's basically budget stuff and executive orders and executive power, and that is American governance. There is no major legislation. I know people say, "What about the big beautiful bill?" Was a budgetary matter. It was about spending. And other than that, you can say, "Well, what about all the executive orders?" Do I love the Trump executive orders? Yes, I do. Are they going to last through the next Democrat administration? Everyone knows the answer is no. So we go into this seesaw situation until someone decides. And I think we all would put our money on the Democrats. They're going to wait. They're going to wait for the right moment. Look at what they did with Obamacare. You want to talk about destroying healthcare? They ran through Obamacare is an abject failure, by the way. But it took so long. It's like a time delay fuse. It was like a really long. You know, it was like the C4 that they placed under our healthcare had a long enough timer on it that we forgot who put it there. They destroyed so much of the market mechanism for our healthcare. This made everything slower, more expensive, and worse. That's Obamacare. That's the legacy of it. And they did by ramming it through.
2: We have to hope that some of these GLP-1s, I'm going to come back on a positive side, you have made the argument, and I think it may well be true, that as people start to take these GLP-1s, which positive, I think I saw on Trump RX, you can now get them for $50 a month, which is a very affordable amount. Even without health insurance, I think it's $50 a month. So many people are going to lose so much weight that hopefully, but you look at obesity as one of the leading cause of the amount of money that we have to spend on healthcare. Hopefully we'll be having less healthcare required as people get in better shape and maybe lose a lot of weight with these GLP-1s.
1: Retatrutide, which is an Eli Lilly drug, which is in phase 3 right now, I think is going to be one of the most transformational drugs that has ever come to market. It's essentially a super GLP.
2: I've got a buddy taking that already, right? Are some people taking it off market? He was telling me about it last night.
1: Yes. It is not FDA approved. It is everywhere, though, in a lot of these underground compounding pharmacies. I'm in Miami, so I'm near the epicenter of this, I'm in the epicenter of this kind of stuff. The hormone replacement / optimization / longevity medical world. South Florida is, you have a concentration of people who really care about their physiques and have a lot of money.
2: Yes.
1: So, you know, and have to be in a bathing suit basically year round. So everyone, and I'm talking about guys in their 60s, but there are 60-year-olds, plenty of them here with six packs, guys and girls. Like, it's a whole other game down here in South Florida. And that's real. But I'm telling you, some of these drugs that are coming out, it's a little bit, Clay, also like the way I view AI and SpaceX and these things. We're just going to create so much wealth that the debt and these things are going to be less of a catastrophe for us, because we're going to, the same way that, you know, it's like a Malthusian concept. You guys remember John Thomas Malthus? Come on. The guy,
2: everybody was going to die. We were going to have too high a population. Well,
1: there would be mass cyclical famines because we would run out of food as population would grow. Yeah, but he didn't know about industrial ag and fertilizer improvements and yada, yada, yada. It's a little bit like that for us and for the economy, I think, right now. But, you know, we'll see if I'm right. I'm probably right on this one, though. But, yeah, guys, keep an eye out for Eli Lilly's not a sponsor. They should be, because I'm like, Reddit, I think, is going to be amazing. And I do know a lot of people. It's illegal. FDA is not approved, but I do know a lot of people who take it, and their results are wild.
2: Yeah, the guy last night was telling me that he was on it, and he couldn't stop talking about how incredible it was. I was out to dinner. Anyway, I had not heard a lot about it, but we'll come back and close up hour here. But in the meantime, how about carrying some Rapid radios? 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
2: Well, welcome back in. Clay and Buck, appreciate all of you hanging out with us. We've got a bunch of people who want to weigh in. And by the way, we're going to talk with, I'm really excited for this conversation. I've never spoken with him before. We're going to talk about those mega viral AI ads that were put out for Spencer Pratt. If you haven't seen them, we'll put some of the links up on clayandbuck.com. I have shared a lot of them from my Twitter feed. The guy who made them is going to join us, has not talked publicly. Not affiliated with the campaign, I don't believe, not paid by the campaign, but just fed up with what he has seen of filth and danger in Los Angeles.
3: I was just talking about
2: discuss. But first, let's go to, Andy in Austin, Texas. Andy, what's up, man?
4: Hey, love your show, guys. So listen, the only way we're really going to be able to combat fraud effectively, in my opinion, in the healthcare industry is to put the patient back in the money stream. You know, insurance the old-fashioned way was you filed your claim after you had medical expenses and they reimbursed you. And right now, the way it's set up, nobody cares. Nobody cares how much a procedure costs. Nobody cares, you know, about what the charges are. They're not part of any of the decisions financially about their own health care. And that has to change if we want to really get cost controls back into this marketplace, because the way it's set up right now is it's designed to fail so that the Democrats can get socialized medicine.
2: Thank you for the call. I mean, the easy analogy I would make is imagine if you showed up on a car lot and you picked a car and you had no idea what it cost and you had no idea whether it was the right fit for you or your family, and there was no financial component to it at all. That's kind of where we are with healthcare. There is no financial side. I think every other thing that we sell in America, we let reasonable consumers make rational choices about what they want, what they need, except healthcare. Is it any wonder that it's broken and that it's slowly gobbling up more and more spending every single year? When we come back, we'll have some fun discussing these new AI videos that have taken the state of California by storm. The city of Los Angeles has been impacted in a big way. They have had a tremendous impact on the election itself as well. How were those videos made? How much time did it take? Where did the ideas come from? We will discuss with the guy who made them next here on Clay and Buck.
1: Speaking truth and having fun. Clay Travis and Buck Sexton.
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6: Michael, the latest data seems to suggest the economy is picking up steam. What stood out to you?
7: Yes, Monica, we got some encouraging readings this week. The ISM Manufacturing Index, a key gauge of factory activity, rose to 54 in May, its strongest level since 2022. Anything above 50 signals expansion, and both new orders and production picked up. The services side told a similar story, with its index near 54.5, the best in 3 months. So both halves of the economy are growing a bit faster than expected. But note, price pressure stayed elevated, with the Iran conflict and higher energy costs showing up in the surveys.
6: Well, we checked in on the job market recently. Does this strength carry over there too?
7: Mostly yes. Job openings jumped to about 7.6 million in April, the highest since late 2024 and well above expectations. And private employers added 122,000 jobs in May, the strongest pace since early last year, with hiring broadening across industries. That points to a labor market with real staying power. Now, one caveat, the employment readings within those same ISM surveys are a bit soft, as some firms paused hiring. So a solid picture, but not uniformly strong. As we've discussed, this data gives the Fed room to keep rates elevated while inflation runs warm. These two topics, the strength in the economy and the state of the job market, will continue to stay in focus.
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8: Breaking news this hour from Town Hall. I'm Ken Lorman in Washington. The president says the symbolic House vote approving a war powers resolution that would halt the U.S. military action in Iran was meaningless. Still, Mr. Trump is unhappy that four House Republicans joined Democrats in supporting the resolution. He writes on Truth Social, "The Democrats are fueled with Trump derangement syndrome." He continued, "They would rather have our country fail than give me another of many victories." The four Republicans, that's a whole other story. They're grandstanders. They should be ashamed of themselves, he wrote. President Trump says he remains optimistic about reaching a ceasefire with Iran and responded this way when asked if recent U.S.-Iranian strikes are testing the fragile ceasefire.
9: Well, you know, there's a reason for everything. And we hit them pretty hard the night before and actually last night. And when it was explained to me, I said, all right, so we'll do that. But we've been hitting them pretty hard.
8: Senate Republicans are advancing a major package focused on border security and immigration enforcement.
10: Senate Republicans are moving forward with a major immigration and enforcement package aimed at providing roughly $70 billion for ICE and Border Patrol operations. The push comes after the Trump administration scrapped proposed anti-weaponization fund, clearing the way for lawmakers to focus on border security and immigration enforcement. GOP leaders say the legislation will strengthen ICE, support Border Patrol, and advance President Trump's immigration agenda. Willie Nelson, The White House.
8: Former National Security Advisor John Bolton has agreed to a Justice Department plea deal. He'll plead guilty to one count of retaining classified information, allowing him to potentially avoid prison time while facing a multi-million dollar fine. More on these stories from townhall.com.
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12: 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Orange Code Alert, planned for overnight ramp closures tied to the 215 Beltway Summerlin Parkway Interchange Project. Now, the 215 southbound off-ramp to Summerlin Parkway and the Summerlin Parkway on-ramp to the 215 southbound will be closed between tonight at 9 and tomorrow at 5 in the morning. The closure is needed so work crews can pour the deck of a pedestrian bridge that is being built over the pair of Summerlin Parkway ramps. The interchange project began in February of last year, scheduled to be done in the spring of 2028. Clark County woman filing a class action lawsuit against Station Casinos following the news that company was the victim of a cyber attack this past March. The lawsuit contends Station should have known it was a potential target of cyber criminals and done more to protect its computers as well as data from those hackers. Station has sent out notifications to its customers about the breach and offered to provide credit monitoring services and ID theft protection at no cost to those that were impacted. The lawsuit is seeking a jury trial and asks for, quote, appropriate monetary relief, including actual damages, restitution, and equitable relief. Station is the fifth major casino company here in Nevada to fall victim to a cyber attack in nearly 3 years. And your chance to feed your need and do a good deed, it's back. Las Vegas Restaurant Week underway began on Monday and runs through the 12th of June. It features more than 250 restaurants across the Vegas Valley offering price-fixed menus for breakfast, brunch, lunch, as well as dinner. A fixed portion of the price from each and every meal goes to Three Square Food Bank programs to feed the hungry here in Southern Nevada. 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

0: Welcome back in. Hour number two, Clay and Buck. We are rolling through the program. Hope all of you are having great days wherever you may be across the country. As we continue to deal with day three of the counting, day three going on, counting in California for both race and the governor's race, we bring in now Charles Caron. He has been doing and responsible for the pro Spencer Pratt AI ads. And before we dive into those, what motivated you? Thanks for coming on the show.
1: Oh, thank you for having me. I appreciate it.
0: What led you to decide that you wanted to get involved in speaking out in the LA mayor's race? What kind of relationship, if any, do you have with Spencer Pratt?
1: I don't have any relationship with Spencer Pratt, but I live in Hollywood. I live in LA, and I have a lot of friends that lost their homes in the Palisades fires, and I have to live in the city, you know? So like, I have to deal with the ramifications of the policies here. So, you know, like whether it's just really bad here right now. It's not hyperbole. It's just genuinely pretty awful. Like, women don't feel safe walking their kids down the street. There's human feces on the street. There's needles are a common occurrence. If you call the police, you don't know if you're going to get a response or not. And myself and a lot of my friends and basically everyone, if they're being honest, has just kind of had enough of it.
2: Hey, Charles, it's Buck. Thanks for being here. Those things you described, we've talked about before on the show, and we certainly have a lot of listeners who will call in and tell us about this. But one thing I'm wondering about is I have heard, for example, I already know that Venice Beach, Santa Monica, which are very expensive places, they have these problems, right? So has this now spread out into most, if not all, of the high rent or higher end neighborhoods, if you will, of Los Angeles proper are affected by this stuff? Because that's always a marker, I think, of the decay. Is it just rough areas? Is it everywhere? How widespread is it?
1: It's everywhere. You can't go down the street without seeing like a homeless encampment of some sort. Like it's everywhere. It's not selective. I think there's probably some very rich, very gated communities that aren't affected by this. And those are kind of the kinds of people that endorse, you know, like Bass, which is why
2: they send their staffers to go shop for them and hope they don't get accosted in the parking lot of Erewhon. I know the type.
1: Yeah, exactly. So everyone else is stuck living in the actual reality. And so those are the people that are voting for Spencer Pratt.
0: Okay, so you're frustrated. You decided Spencer was someone who was speaking to your frustrations. How did the AI videos come about? Where did the idea come from? How many people are involved? Take me through how this process works, because they have gone so mega viral. I am just utterly fascinated with the story behind them.
1: Yeah, I mean, so like, long story short, I'm a traditional filmmaker. And for like the last 3 years, I've been taking AI video really seriously. It used to be quite rudimentary, but I saw where the puck was going, and I knew that this was going to be the new camera. It was going to democratize filmmaking in the same way that like digital filmmaking did. And so we started Mena Studio to do that. And the idea for us was that there would be no longer a gatekeeper. Like, there wouldn't be like a Hollywood gatekeeper to say what movies can and can't get made. And as we were building this out, Spencer started talking the truth, and we were like, okay, what can we do to help him? This needs to happen. And we just started making the ads. It's four of us right now. But you know, like, we're obviously expanding very quickly. And we just started making them, and they started resonating with people, and we just kept making them.
0: How many did you make total? Menace Studios, if people didn't hear it, you said there's four of you. How many total videos did you guys make? And do you have a sense for how many views those videos got?
1: Oh, man, I'd have to count, honestly, because we just kind of riff. Like, it's more like a jam band than anything. Like, whenever we have an idea, like, we'll just jump in a group chat. You know, like, if I make this laugh and there's some truth to it, we'll make it, you know? And it takes us about anywhere from 3 to 9 hours to make a video, you know? So it's quite quick. And, you know, if we go to sleep with an idea and it's still funny to us the next day, we know it's going to be a hit, you know what I mean? Kind of thing. And, what was the second question? I'm sorry.
0: I asked how many people, if you knew how many, cause I have seen just ones that I have shared have done 5 or 10
1: yeah.
0: million views. So, I mean, this has to be in the hundreds of millions of views for sure, right? Of these videos.
1: It's really hard to quantify the impact because beyond just Twitter, where we've been posting them, like whenever I turn on Fox News or CNN, they're constantly right. running. Whenever like it's on Joe Rogan, it's on the Tim Dillon podcast, it's on the local news now every day, all the stations. So it's a little overwhelming. Like we be important. We knew what we could do and what we were capable of, but we did not expect it to like reach critical mass quite so quickly. And we have some theories about why that is, but it's been interesting to see for sure.
2: I'm just curious, and I know, you know, I'm not asking a magician to give us all of his secrets, but maybe I am. How does one learn how to do this? How do you become adept? Like, if I wanted to make a feature-length film about a radio host in middle age who plays the flute shirtless, like, how would I be able to learn to do it at a level that's beyond, you know, right now I use Grok and we'll make some little fun images and things like that. But, you know, where does one go to sort of acquire the skill set? What tools does one use to make the kind of videos that you're making?
1: I mean, I think it's a number of things. Like there's like the technical aspect of it, which I think is probably maybe one of the easier things to teach. But the more important one, I think, is just storytelling, you know, and that's at the root of like all human kind of history, and that hasn't really changed. You know, like that's what makes a good movie, that's what makes a good story. Like as long as there's some truth in it, you know, like at the heart of it, I think that's why the ads have been successful. Like people
2: Absolutely.
1: Talk about
2: it.
1: Mean,
2: have you seen, by the way, these YouTubers have made, you know, it's not a AI, it's a movie, but I think this is really also showing people what's possible now, especially with the small clips that will circulate on places like TikTok and things of movies. That this movie Obsession is going to make, I think it's made, it cost $750,000 to make, which for a movie, for a normal Hollywood movie is not even the catering budget, right? I mean, that's truly like not even the catering budget for a full length, like an Avenger style kind of movie. And it's going to make,
0: over $100 million. Yeah.
2: $250 million globally is the estimate that I've seen. It's made over $100 million already.
1: It's incredible. And I think this just speaks to like how much change people want. You know, people are tired of the same recycled slop from Hollywood. Like we've seen how many Marvel movies, we've seen how many reboots of, you know, like the same safe brands because like films have to play overseas, you know, like to recoup $100 million budget, or, you know, like they have to be a prestige picture to justify like a spend that if it's going to lose money, but people want new things. And I think that speaks to it. Like, and so that was kind of like one of the reasons why we made Menace, because we were like, okay, when was the last time Hollywood was good? It was like New Hollywood in the 70s, and it came out of the studio system being atrophied and not remembering what made Hollywood good, which was that they made entertainment. And so I think that there's going to be like a profound shift, and I don't think it's just AI. I think it's going to be new things coming through.
0: I'm curious, obviously the response to these videos has been phenomenal, and it has spoken to many different people. I'm sure you saw Doug Ellen, who created Entourage. He went viral talking about how frustrated he was with what L.A. had become. I'm curious in the time that you have lived in L.A. We stopped making for a long time really funny movies. It became a very censorious culture in Hollywood. It used to be full of eccentrics, people of all different types of backgrounds, crazy beliefs, creative people were not a cultural monolith like they have become. Have you seen that progression in the time that you've been in LA? Do you think it is starting to shift? Is the Spencer Pratt campaign reflective of that? Take us into the culture of what you see on the ground and what has helped to make your videos so popular. And is it reflective of a larger wake-up call in Los Angeles?
1: Yeah, I mean, I think like people miss like, you know, like the 80s. Like they miss like when like a kind of Hollywood that could produce like a John Milius, you know, like they miss these kinds of movies that Hollywood used to churn out. And I was at the campaign watch party, like on the night of the election, and everyone there had never been involved in local politics before. Everyone there was just grassroots, excited to do whatever they could within their capacities to like help push the puck forward. And, you know, like similar to us. And so I thought that was really exciting that like, he's spoken like the truth. He'd been like, okay, everyone open your eyes. Let's solve these basic problems of like, you know, like civic competence, you know, and people are just rallying around that. So I think that there is a shift. I don't know on a grander scale what that means yet, but it's obviously shifting.
2: Well, what you're doing is so cool. I just wonder, is there Do you have, I know this maybe is like asking you, I don't know if you have kids. You seem like a very young guy, Charles, but it's like asking you to pick favorite among your children. Is there one movie that you guys have made, though, where you just knew as soon as you let it fly that this thing was going to just boom all over the internet? Was it the, like the Batman LA, crossover thing? Was that the one where you just knew it was going to work? Or do you have one that you're most proud of or you were most excited to release?
1: I think the Batman one, just because it was the first one, and I knew that it would be popular. I knew that it would be exciting for people because I knew that, like, as I was looking around and kind of getting a gauge of, like, political messaging today, I was like, oh my gosh, this is all so formulaic. This is all so stale. You know, like, it's just a paint by numbers. I was like, let's shake it up a little bit. I think that the technology is there to really be able to, like, cut through the noise. And I knew that it would be effective. I just did not appreciate how effective it would be.
2: I just want to tell you, I've made the case on the show, which hopefully you listen to sometimes when you're not making amazing AI movies that are hopefully going to defeat communists in Los Angeles, that political cartoons became really popular and powerful in America in the, like, really post-Civil War latter half of the... I've studied propaganda, and so this sort of came up in it. Pre-radio, political cartoons were such an important part of political messaging. And people can even think back the ones they've seen. I think what you're doing now, by the way, the, you know, AI for campaigns is the new political cartoon.
1: Yeah, I mean, that's a big inspiration for us. Like, when we look back at, like, the, like, is it Thomas Nast who did, like, the vultures for, like, Tammany Hall? You know, like, when he did, like,
2: the Tammany Hall one. Sure.
1: Okay,
2: yeah.
1: Yeah. So, like, you know, like, we're history nerds. So, like, we study this as well. And, like, that's kind of what motivates us to do this.
2: Do you want to make some cool videos for a radio show?
0: Well, I sent him a message. I would like them to start doing some stuff with us. Do you think you have changed the way that campaigns will be going forward? Because what I love about your videos are, to your point, so many political ads are super boring. They are, you know, make you kind of almost fall asleep when you're watching them. Yours are different. They grab you. Do you think you have changed some of the trajectory of future campaigns? And do you think that Republican-leaning campaigns are more likely to be good at this or Democrat-leaning campaigns? So far, Democrats are not great at memeing or humor because humor can be offensive, and it seems like they're worried about hurting people's feelings. How do you see this playing out going forward?
1: I think we've changed the game. I think that the reason it'll work for the right and that it won't work for the left is that they're effective because there's truth in them. And it doesn't matter whether it's AI that communicates the truth. They resonate with people because they're speaking to something true. And to your point, the left can't meme because they need to prevent all this context and, like, language games to kind of foo-foo away what people are seeing with their own eyes. And we don't have to do that.
0: Are you nervous about how long it's taken to count? Have you talked to Spencer Pratt and his team? This is day three. It's ridiculous. Are you going to make a video mocking how long the counting is taking?
1: That's, like, kind of beyond my wheelhouse. Like, as a filmmaker, I don't know enough about the intricacies of, like, local municipal politics and, like, vote counting. I hope that whatever needs to be searched to make sure that it's fair does get searched. But beyond that, I don't have really an intelligent answer on that one.
0: Well, we appreciate you making the time for us. I know that you've been getting a lot of media requests. Is there anything we haven't asked you that you would like to tell this audience to kind of introduce yourself?
1: No, thank you for having me on. I really appreciate it.
0: Thank you. 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
2: Welcome back into Clay and Buck. Clay, that was so cool because Everybody. That's some cutting-edge stuff right there. This is where the merger of artificial intelligence and politics is already happening. And this is something that we don't talk about very much. But for example, I appreciate it. Remember I mentioned the Tammany Hall, and I was like, wasn't it Ross Tweed? That the AI short-form political movies, this is going to become, I think back even to 10 years ago, the Trump era has seen the rise of meme politics in a really powerful way. And you have people like our friend Rogan, DC Drano, for example, who have built these huge followings largely off of political memes and you know, the mimetic creation, if you will. And now with AI, it's like the memes, which were 2D, become 3D and video form and everything else. This is going to be very powerful. This is a new form of expression. And additionally, so that's one part of this, Clay, on the AI side. But also, I keep telling people, you can upload. Remember with Obamacare, I forget what the, you know, don't quote me on this, guys, but it was like 1,000 pages or 1,200 pages, or it was some huge, and everyone was just putting things onto it that they wanted, and no one was reading it, and the whole thing. You can, if you give me a 1,000-page bill right now, and you say, hey, you have 24 hours to figure out what you don't like about this or what the problem is. That used to be, oh, sorry, I can't read it. I'm just going to vote for it in the Congress. Now, Clay, any of us with any of these AI, I use Grok the most. Other people have their preferences. You can say, find me anything in this that is not conservative, that looks like fraud, waste, or abuse, that looks like pork. And in 5 seconds, it'll have a perfect précis, a perfect summary of everything in that 1,000-page bill.
0: I just think all of this, if you didn't watch those Spencer Pratt ads that he did, without
2: can we put them up on Clay and Buck
0: Spencer
2: just to make
0: Pratt.
2: It easy?
0: Yeah,
2: let's link some guys on the clayandbuck.com so people can go, because you know not ever we live on the internet, we're like Matrix characters on the internet, but
0: if and by the way, it may not be your cup of tea if you go look at them, but I bet if you show your kids or your grandkids, they're going to be very impressed with them. It's going to, I think, revolutionize the way and the cost, frankly, of many political commercials, because what they did was not only do incredibly captivating, entertaining pieces, they also managed to point out how awful most political ads are. And I think these guys, again, Charles Caron, who we just talked with, he hadn't talked to anybody in media. I think these guys are going to be doing, he said he's got four people at his studios. I think they're going to be doing videos for tons of Republicans across the political landscape this fall.
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23: One night after giving up 15 runs to the Reno Aces at Las Vegas Ballpark, the Aviators held them to just 4. But that was still too much as they lost 4-2. Their major league affiliate, the Athletics, will go for a sweep at Wrigley Field after edging out the Cubs 5-4 in 10 innings last night. When the Stanley Cup Final resumes this evening, the Vegas Golden Knights come into it with a 7-game win streak. VGK took Game 1 in Raleigh, North Carolina in a 5-4 thriller over the Hurricanes on Tuesday. They've already wrestled away home ice advantage in the best-of-7 series. Now they've got a chance to really put the Canes in a hole. More playoff hockey in the Valley this weekend with Game 3 on Saturday at the Fortress. Game 4 will also be at T-Mobile Arena on Tuesday. The Las Vegas Aces return to Michelob Ultra Arena on Saturday to host Golden State. Tip goes up at noon.
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0: Welcome back in, Clay and Buck. President Trump has just posted, we've talked some about this, saying that the Cruz Cantwell bill on college sports needs to be passed. Steve Scalise is going to join us in the next hour. He says the Cruz Cantwell bill should not be passed. There is a House-Senate divide now over whether or not they can fix college sports. We will talk about that here in a bit. But, Buck, I wanted to get your read on this. First, a couple of other news stories that are out there. President Trump has endorsed Todd Blanche to be promoted from acting attorney general to attorney general. That would require Senate approval, but it seems like Todd Blanche would likely have the votes that he needs to be officially appointed as AG. So that is worth contemplating and out in the mix.
2: Didn't Merrick Garland get 20 Republican votes? You know what I mean? This is
0: yeah, it was a big number.
2: It was a big number. And my point here is merely, you notice Democrats throw tantrums at Trump nominee. First of all, what he should do, he should be like, put Todd Blanche through, or my next nominee is Clay Travis. You know, I have this lawyer, beautiful, beautiful man, Clay Travis. He's a great man, and he will.
0: I think I might be able to get confirmed. Maybe not. But yes, that would be a good threat. Blanche, but my concern on this, Buck, is yes, other than Fetterman, no one will vote for him, right? Fetterman is the only Democrat that would even consider. My concern is now that you've got John Cornyn and you have Tom Tillis and you have all Bill Cassidy, all these guys that are basically lame ducks, I think it's going to be hard to get anything through. And so I do think that's worth monitoring to see how this is going to play out. But Todd Blanche been elevated. Trump says he should be elevated to full-time AG. I wanted to get your read on this story. CNN, multiple other sources now reporting that John Bolton, who said President Trump investigating him was a sign of fascism for having classified documents and violating the law there. There are reports that he's going to plead guilty, pay a substantial fine to mishandling classified documents, and also face actual prison time. Now, I'm presuming, you tell me if you disagree with this, Buck, I do not know a lot about these particular cases. I cannot imagine that he's pleading guilty and actually facing serious prison time because he has a high-end legal team. And most of the things you plead guilty to, particularly as it relates to politics, does not lead to jail time. So I'm guessing there's some sort of wink, wink, nod, nod that he's not going to, maybe he'll get probation, something like that. Or do you disagree? Do you think he's so concerned about these charges that he's pleading guilty and may actually serve time in prison?
2: Look, I need to check out the severity of what we're talking about here, because there is a lot of, it gets very granular. What level of classified are we talking about? Are we talking about secret, top secret? Are we talking about compartmented, meaning, you know, code word stuff that's even higher, above top secret, if you will, in a sense? So there's a lot of stuff that you'd have to look at here for making that kind of assessment. But the issue with this stuff is that there's case law, or there are settled cases in the past where there's been really egregious stuff and individuals have not gotten prison time. And for example, Comey, as FBI director, not even as a prosecutor. So he was completely, as we know, way over his skis on this one. But that's Comey. That's how he does things. Sancta Comey. He said that no prosecutor would bring charges against Hillary Clinton. That's actually just not true. He decided that he thought, because he is Pope Comey, that for the benefit of his flock, he would just step in and decide that Hillary Clinton wouldn't face any charges of any kind, wouldn't even have to take a guilty plea for a lesser offense. But a case that comes to mind right away, Clay, would be Petraeus. Four-star general and former CIA director who was doing the horizontal mambo with someone, not his wife, who was his writing his butt. I'm just relaying facts, and was, you know, getting a bio written of him while other things were going on, and gave her and had at home classified information, and they found him with it, and he did not go to prison. He had they took his security clearance. I think he pleaded to a felony. I have to go check. I think he pleaded to a felony, but it was not no prison. And just a security clearance revocation. So usually the classified information stuff that gets you sent away is if you just like recklessly give it to the press and distribute it, because then there's harm, right? Meaning what was her name? Remember the one who published who gave to The Intercept, I think it was, and then she went away for like 10 years. She was a girl.
0: Reality Winner.
2: That's right. That was her name. Yes. Reality Winner. Wow. Yeah. She went to prison. I don't think she got 10 years, but she got a pretty hefty sentence. But that was because she distributed the information in a way that it got out. The worst is obviously like the Jonathan Pollard case, which is giving a lot of very sensitive stuff to a foreign power. I mean, he was one of the worst spies Aldrich Ames also. That stuff that, I mean, you can get the death penalty for that stuff. I mean, that stuff goes to a whole other level. Classified documents that you have in your home that they don't believe, and people are going to be like, well, they're going to get mad at me because everyone hates Bolton, because Trump hates Bolton now. Fine. Usually that you take a, you know, you take a plea and it's like a suspended sentence or whatever. I don't think Bolton's going to prison over this. And I don't know all the facts of the case. I don't think it will be fair for him to go to prison over this either. I think he should be held accountable and he should take a plea. And he should have that on his record and no longer have a clearance. But that's probably how this should and would go.
0: Just thinking about it from a defense perspective, given how long you can drag these cases out until you actually end up in front of a jury or in front of a judge with real stakes at play, my assumption is that he must have gotten some sort of decent deal in order to be agreeing to this that doesn't require him to be going to prison. President Trump just tweeted, we said, hey, I'm surprised this isn't getting more attention. Look what's happening in California. The Democrats, right before our very eyes, are stealing the vote. I hope the Republicans are watching so they can finally pass the Save America Act, President Trump. I mean, again, I don't know that there is a better argument to be made than by what is going on right now in California for the need of this bill to actually be passed.
2: I usually we'd hold this a little bit, but I'm so curious. Podcast listener Norman from Phoenix, Arizona, since we're talking national security, he wants to educate me on something. Play E here, guys.
3: Buck, you are dead wrong about the Department of National Intelligence, period. It is the only intelligence agency that can look into all the different silos, the FBI, the CIA, the NSA, and pull out the information to get to the president. Those presidential daily briefings that they used to give him, those were all lies and disinformation, period.
2: Norman, I know more about this than you do. I don't know what else to say, Norman. That is unfortunately not the way that the intelligence community works. That may be the official proclamation about how this is going to go. It's a coordination agency. And, I mean, I would ask you, what are the huge... Tulsi Gabbard is a patriot. I like Tulsi. What... And obviously, you know, thoughts and prayers are up for her husband is going through a very difficult health journey right now. But she was the DNI. What are the huge things that she was able to show everybody from all the different agencies that were being kept secret? These places have a million different ways to, first of all, you have to know who has what information where to be able to even get it. You have to know how these bureaucracies function. You have to understand how to get the information out of them in the first place. It's not as simple as just, and you have no authority over them. So anyway, I was hoping Norman was going to be like, Buck, I worked in the DNI, and let me tell you why. Everybody that I know who knows anything about the intelligence community, and now all of my peers, remember this, my peers who had worked there have been there for 20 years. So they're the people who have been there through the whole thing. They're like, the DNI is duplicative, a waste of everyone's time. So is NCTC. These are post 9/11 bloated bureaucracies created with budgets at a time when everybody was just throwing money at the problem. They do not need to exist, and they make the problems worse. Just telling you, that is where things are. So I understand, Norman, that you may have heard that is how it operates, and I appreciate that you want to bring that to my attention, but that is unfortunately not what actually happens. And I probably know that because I get to talk to the people who are in charge of these places.
0: This is such an intel nerd argument. And Norman just like putting on the pencil protectors and just slapping each other with your files.
2: No, this is someone who called and said that your Civil War camp wasn't real deal. They went to the real Civil War camp when they were a kid. Yours, they didn't even have real flash with the bayonets charge or whatever, you know? Like, I was like, okay, well.
0: This is your wheelhouse. That's what I knew as soon as I saw this one coming in. President Trump, by the way, Buck, has posted yet again on the Save America Act. He's fired up. I don't blame him based on what he's seeing right now in California. And it's a very basic standard that, to me, is just so self-evident what Californians are doing. And I'm concerned that Spencer Pratt and potentially we're going to see Steve Hilton as well get knocked out when clearly the people who actually showed up and voted, honestly, all want them to be in the final two at a minimum.
2: I also think, Clay, if I'm looking at this from the enemy camp, I think that the Democrats get some joy out of the soul-crushing turnaround that whether it's 2020 with Biden and Trump, or, you know, I think they love that we have this glimmer of hope on Election Day, and then they have all this time for whatever to happen, and that it is, we end up ripping defeat from the jaws of victory.
0: Yeah,
2: I think that they really enjoy that. So, because it's demoralizing.
0: Yes.
2: But we're not, let's see. Okay, we're not there yet. I don't want us to get ahead of where the facts are. But I am concerned now, too. And we mentioned this yesterday, and it does not look like it's trending the way we want it to. Okay, let's talk preborn for a second. The preborn network of clinics are doing so much to save lives day in and day out. They welcome and work with hundreds of pregnant mothers every day nationwide. Mothers like Linda, who's contemplating life or abortion for her baby. When Linda learned she was pregnant, she knew abortion was wrong. What she did not know was where to turn for help. Then she found a preborn network clinic. She was met with compassion, understanding, and the truth that life is the way, not abortion. 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
0: Welcome back in. Clay and Buck, we're rolling through the Thursday edition of the program. President Trump continuing to tee off about the basically non-existent count that is taking place right now in Los Angeles. And a lot of you want to weigh in on that as well. Will in Wisconsin, what you got?
4: Clay, how's it going today?
0: I'm great. How are you?
4: Fantastic. I know I've got a short little minute here, but all gas, no brakes. Spencer Pratt has everybody's ear. This is big for the country. I've been voting for the San Andreas Fault to run California for a long time because it's such a mess. We need to shine a light on this because it's way bigger than California. It's ridiculous, and I appreciate you guys keeping up the carrying the torch on this.
0: Well, thank you. Look, I mean, the reality is this is a huge deal. It is perfect evidence for what President Trump has been saying about needing a national standard. And you can believe in federalism and also support a national standard of basic counting requirements. I mean, I don't think it's crazy to say all counting for any election that is statewide or federal in nature at all, and some of these are because we're talking about Congress, that you should be able to complete it in 24 hours. I just don't, and that has to occur. We're sitting at around half of the votes counted.

0: with, you know, consult your doctor and all those provisos and make sure you're getting it from, you know, you're prescribed this and everything else. But these things are life changing. They are so, so useful. And I really encourage any of you, especially as you get it. So there's like the ladies and the guys. I can't speak to the ladies stuff because obviously I am not one, nor do I identify as one. But as a guy entering middle age, things do, your body does change. Your hormones, you know, so I would recommend any guy out there who's like, I'm tired all the time. I don't sleep as well as I used to. My libido is down. We can talk about these things, guys. My libido is down. I'm putting on weight that I didn't used to put on, and I haven't really changed anything. You know, these are all, your body chemistry starts to change and things become more complicated for you to get it dialed in the way you want it to be, meaning on your own without using the tools. Go to a practitioner, go to a good optimization MD somewhere, wherever you are, and get this stuff looked at. I did. It is an absolute game changer, and I could not recommend it more highly to you. There's a reason why Joe Rogan, there's a reason why every Hollywood guy that you see, whether it's Chris Pratt or what, these guys are all optimizing their biochemistry, every single one of them. So just keep that in mind.
1: Can go on, I think Trump RX, I've seen people talking about it, the team can look it up, but these GLP-1s are becoming very, very affordable. So you just heard from that caller, you know, I think it is starting to have a substantial transformative impact for a lot of people out there in an affordable way. So just FYI, as you come into the summer, maybe it can make a difference for you. I'm going to play around and start doing my own blood work, stuff like that. I have not been somebody who is very plugged in on the health side and just kind of work all the time.
0: Clay's going to be coming on the show. He's going to be ripping off his T-shirt Hulk Hogan style, like, I am the real American.
2: Speaking truth and having fun. Clay Travis and Buck Sexton.
1: When you hear about Israel in the news, it's easy to think of headlines, politics, or another conflict far away. 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
8: I'm Albert Mack. Right now, Clark County families are getting squeezed. Higher costs, more crime, and a

0: government that's not being honest with you. We can do better. My plan is simple. Safer neighborhoods by standing with law enforcement and cracking down on repeat offenders. Lower costs because you shouldn't be paying more for gas, groceries, and housing while government grows. And real accountability. No more backroom deals, no more excuses. I'm proud to be endorsed by Sheriff Kevin McMahill, Lieutenant Governor Stavros Anthony, and leaders of the Clark County Republican Party. I'm Albert Mack, and I approve of this message.
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2: Breaking news this hour from Town Hall. I'm Ken Lorman in Washington. Fresh economic numbers are shedding new light on President Trump's efforts to put more money in your pocket.
3: Treasury Secretary Scott Bessent is highlighting the impact of President Trump's tax policy on American workers, families, and retirees.
4: This tax day, President Trump supported how much more money hardworking Americans kept, not how much the government took. Over 62 million tax returns claimed at least one of President Trump's signature new tax cuts. No tax on tips, no tax on overtime, deductibility of American car interest loans, and an enhanced deduction for low and middle income seniors. All told, the average refund increased by over 11%, with total refunds increasing by 18%.
3: Willie Nelson, the White House.
2: Former National Security Advisor John Bolton has agreed to plead guilty to a single count of retaining classified information under a deal with the Justice Department that could allow him to avoid prison time. It's unclear the future of 60 Minutes at CBS News after longtime correspondent Scott Pelley had an outburst at a staff meeting and was fired by the network.
5: Scott Pelley's time at 60 Minutes is over. He's been fired from the program. CBS hired new management to monitor bias and make the show more fair and balanced. But that has not been sitting well with some longtime on-air and off-air employees. Bias has been an issue since the Dan Rather days. He was let go from CBS after a 60 Minutes piece back in 2004 about former President George W. Bush's service in the Texas Air National Guard. The story relied on unverified documents and Rather was forced to apologize on air.
2: That's Laura Winters reporting. The Senate is plowing through a marathon session of votes on a bill to fund the president's immigration enforcement agencies for the next 3 years. More on these stories from townhall.com.
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11: 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Orange Code Alert, planned for overnight ramp closure, is tied to the 215 Beltway Summerlin Parkway interchange project. Now, the 215 southbound off-ramp to Summerlin Parkway and the Summerlin Parkway on-ramp to the 215 southbound will be closed between tonight at 9 and tomorrow at 5 in the morning. The closure is needed so work crews can pour the deck of a pedestrian bridge that is being built over the pair of Summerlin Parkway ramps. The interchange project began in February of last year, scheduled to be done in the spring of 2028. Clark County woman filing a class action lawsuit against Station Casinos following the news that company was the victim of a cyber attack this past March. The lawsuit contends Station should have known it was a potential target of cyber criminals and done more to protect its computers as well as data from those hackers. Station has sent out notifications to its customers about the breach and offered to provide credit monitoring services and ID theft protection at no cost to those that were impacted. The lawsuit is seeking a jury trial and asks for, quote, appropriate monetary relief, including actual damages, restitution, and equitable relief. Station is the fifth major casino company here in Nevada to fall victim to a cyber attack in nearly 3 years. And your chance to feed your need and do a good deed, it's back. Las Vegas Restaurant Week underway. It began on Monday and runs through the 12th of June. It features more than 250 restaurants across the Vegas Valley, offering price-fixed menus for breakfast, brunch, lunch, as well as dinner. A fixed portion of the price from each and every meal goes to Three Square Food Bank programs to feed the hungry here in Southern Nevada. 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
20: Welcome in, hour number three, Clay and Buck rolling through the Thursday edition of the program. We head up to D.C. right now where there is major decisions to be made on a variety of different fronts as we come into the summer season here before we get into the fall campaign season. We are joined now by House Majority Leader Steve Scalise, Republican from Louisiana. A lot of different stories that are out there. Let me start with this. I saw where President Trump just posted that he supported Senator Cruz and Senator Cantwell's college bill. On the Senate side, I know that you guys have been working on the SCORE Act on the other side in the House. What for people out there that like college athletics, is there a method in your mind by which the Senate bill could pass the House if it got there? If not, what is the scenario? What is the situation? There's a lot of us like me who are big time college sports fans. What's going to happen here from your perspective?
21: Yeah, well, first, Clay and Buck, thank y'all for having me. And obviously, there are a lot of people that care about college athletics, and anybody following it knows it's just evolved into the wild, wild west, primarily because over years, lawsuits have been filed and lost by the NCAA to the point where there is no enforcement mechanism for college athletics. And so you don't have any ability. You can have 28-year-olds playing against 17-year-olds, kids on their sixth school, you know, playing 8 years later. And, you know, so what we ended up having was a situation where a lot of the different schools, conferences, coaches started coming to us probably in the last 2 years and said, can y'all help? Congress needs to step in to give the kind of antitrust protection so that the schools can govern themselves again. So that was really the genesis of the problem. I had Nick Saban in my office a couple of years ago and a few times since. As well as others that all recognize, look, we can fight it out on the football field or the basketball court, but can we at least get the ability to govern the schools again and bring structure and protect the student athlete, by the way, because Clay, a lot of these young kids in high school are being poached by unscrupulous people as agents that are, you know, taking 10, 15, 20% when the going rate is 5% for an agent, things like that. So we put together a bill and the House and Senate, I don't think, are too far apart. But on some key issues, there are some differences that need to get worked out. But I met with President Trump, and President Trump wants the House and Senate to work through this to fix the problem. He cares about college athletics like we do. And so let's make sure we can let the schools govern themselves, give protections to the student athletes that they don't have right now. You know, NIL is already there. We're not talking about whether or not to pay student athletes. They can get paid for their name, image, and likeness, but have some structure to protect them. Give them financial literacy so they don't blow the money. Protect them from people that might be posing as agents who aren't. We cap agents' fees at 5%. Really good protection for the student athlete. One thing that a lot of schools and student athletes told us is they don't want to be forced into being employees of the school and then ultimately being unionized. And that's one of the big differences between the House and Senate bill that's got to get fixed. But you also right now are in a situation in the Senate. We in the House bill, and look, whose bill it is, I don't really care. Whose name, we'll name it after Nick Saban or anybody else. But I appreciate that people want to fix the problem. But we need to fix it the right way so that you don't have a situation where colleges are going bankrupt trying to run athletic programs. And so I think we have some things to work out. That's what Congress needs to do, is go fix some of these problems and then get these protections so that we can maintain good, strong college athletics going forward with all the conferences. By the way, right now you've got the two major conferences in college sports, the Big Ten and SEC, opposed to the Senate bill. So you can't have a credible fix to college athletics with a bill that is opposed by the two biggest college athletic conferences. Let's work together with everybody and get this done the right way.
20: It sounds to me, and I'll let Buck dive into other issues, but this is one that I've, you know, been following pretty closely, so I appreciate you on this coming on. It sounds to me like your position is not the Senate bill, closer to the House bill. We need some sort of synthesis between these two bills in order for it to pass the House. Is that a fair approximation?
21: And it's really to address the issues that the schools came to us on. This isn't something where Congress woke up one day and said, we want to get involved in college athletics. Obviously, we've got a lot of other issues we're dealing with, and we're doing that. We're dealing with some bills on fraud prevention this week, on funding the Department of Homeland Security. But I think most people also care about college athletics, and the schools came to us and said, we've got a problem. And the only solution, because of lawsuits, the president did some good executive orders, but even President Trump acknowledged Congress needs to fix these final pieces. And so let's fix them in a way where it includes all of the schools. It can't be pitting some schools against other, big schools against small schools. You know, this is not a problem that only applies to certain types of schools. I mean, you had everybody from the biggest conferences to the smallest conferences to all of the HBCUs who came to us with the same problem. So let's have a solution that solves it for everybody.
0: Leader Scalise, appreciate you being here. What can get done? That's probably a question you get asked a lot.
21: Yeah.
0: I'm sure a lot of questions start that way when you're in Congress. So what can get done before the summer recess, if anything? And what are you hoping, more importantly, is on the realistic agenda here before the midterm election?
21: Yeah, Clay, the biggest issue that...
0: Oh, no, I'm Buck. The other guy's Clay. Buck is the one who asked the salty questions. Go ahead.
21: Yeah, good. The biggest problem that they need Congress's help with is antitrust protection because of court decisions that have come, you know, and you just saw it in the last few months. You know, some student athlete is, you know, maybe in his sixth year at a school and he wants to play another year that used to not be allowed. Well, NCAA says you can't play. So he goes to a state judge and the state judge is going to rule in favor of the state school. And then next thing you know, NCAA has no ability to enforce anything anymore. And so they need antitrust protection so you don't have a state-by-state hodgepodge of rules that cannot be enforced. That's the biggest thing. So let's
0: Leader Scalise, I mean beyond the scope of college athletics, what can you get done in Congress?
21: Well, we're working, like I said,
0: the other things.
21: On the Department of Homeland Security, which is really important. We've seen threats and attacks on our homeland recently that have been stopped by that department. They do important work. The agency's not fully funded. I think by the end of this week, we could have a bill that fully funds the Department of Homeland Security. We're working on some other bills that would go deeper into fraud prevention. I met yesterday with Dr. Oz, who's doing a great job over at CMS. He's identified close to $100 billion of fraud. I'm talking theft of taxpayer money in programs like hospice care and durable medical equipment, where, you know, people are just going, oh, let's give all this money to healthcare. And then you find out international criminal organizations are setting up phony companies and stealing your tax money because it's that easy to do because there's not fraud prevention measures. And we need to put those in law. So a lot of us are working with agencies like CMS to help root out more fraud, because then you can put that money into the places where it belongs, help people that have true needs in healthcare, as opposed to a lot of them are foreign countries that are setting up these shell corporations, stealing billions of tax dollars. So we're focusing on things like that. Obviously working on more energy production, trying to lower costs, make housing more affordable. We have a really good housing bill right now that's moving through the House and the Senate. They're in final negotiations. I think you could get a bill signed by the president in the next few weeks on housing that would lower housing costs for Americans. And that's something that matters to everybody, whether you're a first-time home buyer or somebody with an existing home looking to upgrade or downsize. So we're working on that right now. You know, it's nonstop, but I think there's a lot of things we can do before we get to, you know, what is the August recess, where people go back to their districts in an election year and, you know, you're then everybody's running for reelection.
20: We're talking to House Majority Leader Steve Scalise. I'm sure you're paying at least a little bit of attention to what's going on in California. President Trump is saying we got to get the SAVE Act passed. California is about to be in its third day. I guess they're in their third day now, counting votes. It doesn't seem to be happening at all. They still have millions of votes outstanding. How do we get this fixed? It's frustrating, I think, certainly to people who are listening to us and voters in California. But this story right now and how bad California is voting, it's really getting a lot of attention nationwide. Are you as frustrated as we are?
21: This is a national embarrassment. Everybody in the country ought to be looking at this saying, you know, most states, if the polls close on 8 o'clock on a Tuesday night, by 9:30, everybody's got their state returns in. And if you're days later, weeks later, in California and New York, it was 3 weeks later in some cases, and they were still, quote unquote, counting ballots. I think it raises a lot of questions, and it makes people question the integrity of the vote count when you're seeing them finding boxes of ballots weeks later. Is that really right and fair? And so we've got to fix that. The Save America Act, as you mentioned, is a great solution that says just two basic things. Prove your citizenship to register to vote. And when you go to vote, you show a picture ID. Is that really complicated? You can't get on an airplane without showing an ID. You can't go buy a six-pack of beer without showing an ID. Why not the franchise of American democracy? You show an ID so that we can make sure that illegals aren't voting, people that are not fraudulently voting. And then shouldn't we be able to have election night be election night and not... Look, California, 3 days later, they're not even at 50% on many of these races of the ballots in. Well, where are those ballots? Who's got the ballots? It's unreal that in today's age, with all the technology you have available, that they're going to tell you it's going to take weeks. In the 1800s, they could count ballots the same day.
20: No doubt. Majority Leader Steve Scalise, we appreciate the time, sir. Keep up the fight there, and we'll talk to you again soon.
21: Hey, thank you all for having me. Appreciate it, Clay and Buck.
20: Thank you. Look, I want to tell you right now, it's awful in Israel and has been since October 7, 2023, when it comes to just being safe, just knowing that there's not going to be missiles raining down, all sorts of issues that are going on there. It's why the International Fellowship of Christians and Jews, you know what they do? They build bomb shelters. They help hospitals build underground ability to take care of everybody, because unfortunately you've got missiles and bombs raining down up above ground. They also do a great job of helping to take care of people who are driving vehicles that may be in danger, trying to be first responders and serve and protect so many people all over Israel. If you're listening to us right now, it's an American-based organization that's designed to bring Christians and Jews together and build a bridge of connection between the U.S. and Israel. 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
27: No one changes their mind like a politician. 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
28: "Donald Trump is an idiot, period."
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27: All because of Donald Trump. 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
28: Donald Trump is an idiot, period.
27: Marty O'Donnell, he's hashtag wrong for Las Vegas, period.
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27: Prepared and paid for by Nagy for Congress.
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20: Welcome back in, Clay and Buck. Appreciate all of you hanging out with us. We got a cool guest here in studio for a couple of segments with us. He is Brad Thor, best-selling author. How many books have you sold? What is the? It's got to be.
2: It's in the tens of millions.
20: Tens of millions. Not a bad spot to be. You got a brand new book. Let me make sure that I get Choke Point. And you now live in Nashville. Buck and I and you were all talking during the commercial break. There goes the book.
2: Flying off the shelves already.
20: Yeah. Buck, you have known Brad for a long time. We were talking about all the different awesome books and programs and entertainment that he's been involved in. I'll let you introduce when you guys first met, and then we'll dive into all the things he's doing now.
0: So when I first got out of the agency and Glenn Beck hired me, so apparently Glenn Beck was doing his recruiting out of the CIA. brought me, you know, he brought, which I'm sure now he like does not remind everybody of, but, he was, when he started the Blaze, it was just really cool because it was a multimedia, multi-platform company that wanted to bring in everything, right? It wasn't just commentators. It was obviously great authors. It was, people who were doing creative stuff. And so that was when I first met Brad Thor. And I remember, I think I did either a hit with Brad on Glenn's show or a panel. And afterwards, a couple of the guys in the Blaze newsroom were like, dude, that was so cool. You got to do the show with Brad Thor. And I was like, whoa. And then I, of course, looked into his books and, you know, Lines of Lucerne and et cetera, et cetera. And now he's like, he's one of those names. He's one of those people that, like, the bookstore has got, like, so many of his books, and they've
20: 27 books. I was just doing the research here.
2: 27. Listen, before we go any further, I just have to say how proud I am of you guys and how you've been killing it.
20: Thanks.
2: And, you know, Rush had me on his show several times, and just such a great guy, and in the newsletter and all that kind of stuff. And I can remember when we first moved here and Rush giving me a call and all that kind of stuff. So I don't think they could have handed it to more capable or more talented hands. So you guys are killing it. Great job.
20: Well, thank you.
0: Thank you.
20: You have moved to Nashville.
0: We are having fun, and neither of us are clinically insane. So those are differentiating factors these days.
20: Crazily, that is an important differentiating factor, the mere sanity. You moved to Nashville 12 years ago. You
2: from
20: were
2: Chicago.
20: Ahead from Chicago. Yeah. You were ahead of the curve.
2: Yep.
20: Why did you make the move?
2: Well, you know, my taxes kept going up in Chicago. I did conservative drive time radio as a guest and sometimes a fill-in on WLS in Chicago. And I had people calling in when I started saying, I think I'm going to leave. I've worked on enough campaigns. I've tried to get things to change. They haven't put in a Republican administration in Chicago in, you know, well over 100 years. And people said, oh, you're chickening out. You're running away. And I said, guys, listen, at some point it was okay for Rihanna to leave Chris Brown, right? Ike, Tina had to leave Ike. Rihanna left Chris. I felt like I was on this island that was being swallowed up by the ocean because the gangs were getting so bad. I had to tell our babysitter, you can't take the kids to the beach, to the zoo, all that. And I'm paying more and more money for less and less enjoyment. In Chicago, my wife had some health issues. I was worried that she was going to be a target for muggings. And I said, and they wouldn't let me carry a gun. So I said, up yours, we're leaving. And, you know, we moved down here and it's been great. It was a great place to raise our children. No income tax. States run very, very well. And we love it here.
0: Yes, I will say you picked one of the two places that I think Americans realize these days you can achieve that level of freedom. We do love Texas, but the problem with Texas is a lot of people end up this. I know this because my brother actually, Brad, went through this during the pandemic. He was kind of the like a la carte pioneer going to check out the different. And he checked out this lovely little place of Austin, Texas. Which does have some great restaurants and barbecue and all this sort of stuff.
2: But no plastic
0: but
2: grocery bags.
20: Yeah.
0: You get the blue governance in the middle of the very red state, whereas at least in Nashville, surrounding area, now, believe it or not, here in Miami in the surrounding area, you have sane governance for the city in a sane state.
2: Yeah, it made all the difference to us to get out, and our kids understood why we were moving. We luckily moved them young in grade school, so that worked. And we've never looked back. I mean, everything, the property taxes are less here. The only thing that's comparable to Chicago is the sales tax here, but that's it. And we were used to paying that there. So this has just been, it's been great for freedom. It's been great for my business and great for my family.
20: When we come back, we're going to ask you all about what it's like to not only be an author, but to be working to try to turn those books into multimedia projects and movies and television and more. But Buck, you take us to break.
0: Saber, my friends, we're just talking about Chicago. If you're in any city anywhere in the country, you know you have to find ways to keep you, yourself, your family safe. 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
7: When the Stanley Cup Final resumes this evening, the Vegas Golden Knights come into it with a 7-game win streak. VGK took Game 1 in Raleigh, North Carolina in a 5-4 thriller over the Hurricanes on Tuesday. They've already wrestled away home ice advantage in the best-of-seven series. Now they've got a chance to really put the Canes in a hole. More playoff hockey in the Valley this weekend with Game 3 on Saturday at the Fortress. Game 4 will also be at T-Mobile Arena on Tuesday. One night after giving up 15 runs to the Reno Aces at Las Vegas Ballpark, the Aviators held them to just 4. But that was still too much as they lost 4-2. Their Major League affiliate, the Athletics, will go for a sweep at Wrigley Field after edging out the Cubs 5-4 in 10 innings last night. The Las Vegas Aces return to Michelob Ultra Arena on Saturday to host Golden State. Tip goes up at noon.
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0: I got to say, I love the rejoin music being an homage to Beverly Hills Cop, one of the 10 best movies of the 80s. I don't care what Clay Travis says about it.
20: 10. I think you said 5 before, and I was like, that's aggressive. 10 is a little bit more buffer.
0: Okay, okay. I think 10 is like a gimme. That's easy. So I'd say top 10 movies of the 80s, but we had that one there. We're sitting here, by the way, we're talking about with Brad Thor, of course, author of so many books,
20: 27 bestsellers.
0: We got a huge audience of radio listeners who are also a huge audience of Brad Thor readers. His latest, Brad Thor Choke Point. Well, you know it's Brad Thor because he wrote it. A Choke Point, number one New York Times bestselling author. Well, we're talking about all this fun stuff, by the way, because we're like, oh man, who's going to be in the series or who's going to be in the movie and all this. We can get into that in a second. Brad, though, because he's a practitioner, you know, he's a guy who likes to get into the research, and he's done some work in the intel community before himself. He's like, wait, I want to weigh in on the DNI stuff. And I'm sitting here and
20: super nerdy conversation.
0: Yeah, yes. I'm just like, are we gonna get like Taylor Kitsch to be in the movie or what? Like, I want to talk cool Hollywood celebrity stuff, Navy SEALs fighting on the screen, and all this everything else. And he wants to talk DNI. So by all means, Mr. Thor, you what do you think about the current state of the intel community?
2: Well, listen, I think we spent a lot of money solving a legit problem, but we oversolved the problem with the ODNI, right? It's like DHS. I've never been a huge fan of DHS, even though that's where I did do the analytic red cell unit and things like that. I thought your answer to Norm was good, number one, because, listen, governments are made up of people, and no organization is perfect. They have problems. I'll give you all of that. But I don't think that the DNI is pushing up garbage to give to the president as part of the PDB every single day. You know, the issue, as you know, Buck, probably better than anybody because you worked at the agency, is the stovepiping, right? Is how much stuff just kind of went up and down, or basically up at Langley, whether it just, you know, ended up at the seventh floor and didn't get disseminated. That's the problem. That's what the DNI was supposed to solve, is that the agency shared information. So, Negroponte, the big insider thing that most of the people in the intel community used to know, is Negroponte would go out, the first guy that ran that office, he'd go to these 3-hour lunches and get a massage. I mean, it was unbelievable how little time that guy was actually in the office. And it kind of gives you a hint as to how important was it in a lot of agencies. And I'm sure Buck knows this as well, have put some good people there, but it's also a graveyard where they also stick some people that aren't so good that they don't want in headquarters and shove them over there. So it was set up to solve a communication problem. So we didn't end up with guys that were taking flight lessons that didn't want to know how to land the plane. And that information wasn't getting shared around. So could we do without it? Yeah, we probably could do without it. Is Pulte the guy to lead it? Absolutely not. The job description is very clear that you have to have intel experience. But the way that the Federal Vacancy Reform Act is written is that he gets to be there 210 days. President Trump gets to put up one person for confirmation. If that person bombs, then Pulte gets an automatic next 210 days, and then President Trump could put up a second person. And if that guy bombs at the Senate, he gets 210 more. So this guy's basically got the job if he wants it, and if the president chooses to keep him in it for the rest of the administration.
0: All right, so that was a very astute, excellent nerd analysis of the
2: entire thing. It's my baseball. I mean, I know Clay is the sports guy, but this is my politics. Is my baseball.
20: This is like your Bucks in heaven right now.
0: We sit here all day and be like, hey, what do you think about the change from the National Clandestine Service back to the Directorate of Operations? No, we're going to talk about your cool book and Hollywood stuff here for a second so that we have all of our listeners staying with us. You are right now. Tell us which one of your projects is the furthest along. I know you've got multiple that are optioned and licensed and all that sort of stuff. I feel like Ari from Entourage right now. I'm like, we got a lot of stoves in the, you know.
20: Well, he just mentioned.
2: That's who I'm in business with. I'm in business with Ari Emanuel's son, Ezra, who is business partners with Pete Berg, the producer director, and Pete did Lone Survivor. We were talking about that off Friday Night Lights.
20: Yep.
2: Was Pete American Primeval on Netflix right now with Taylor Kitsch? That's Pete's. And so they're taking my book. I did my first co-written thriller this year with a great writer, a veteran named Ward Larson. And Ward and I wrote something called Cold Zero, and Pete loved it. And Netflix is turning it into this massive big budget thriller that they're calling a bigger, more badass Hunt for Red October.
20: That has to be so much fun. Now, I want to dive into a couple of these guys. You mentioned Pete Berg, Friday Night Lights, Buck and I have talked about. I think it's the best broadcast drama that's ever aired. I mean, if you haven't watched Friday Night Lights, put it on your list. Whole family can watch it. You can watch it with your wife. Even if you don't love football, you'll love this show. But Nick Pizzoletto, and I may be mispronouncing.
2: Pizzoletto
20: is the True Detective guy.
2: He created True Detective, and he also adapted the Magnificent Seven screenplay,
20: which
2: from
20: is
2: the
20: a pretty
2: Japanese.
20: good variety.
2: Yeah.
20: So, what is it like working with those guys?
2: They're awesome. You know what I didn't know about Pete Berg? His dad was also a Marine, my dad. And that was the first thing when Pete introduced himself to me. He said, we have something in common. And he started with that. And I said, well, Marcus Luttrell is also a good buddy of mine. And you did his movie, Lone Survivor. So we found we had all these connections and stuff. Pizzolatto is amazing because True Detective, that first season with Woody Harrelson and Matthew McConaughey.
20: It's unbelievable how good that is.
2: And Colin Farrell, season two was fantastic. Yes. And I love Arctic stuff. So I even love the Jodie Foster night, whatever it was called.
20: My wife has watched all of the True Detectives.
2: They're good.
20: And I remember it crashed the HBO app, the first season of True Detective, when people tried to get on for the final episode. Do you remember that, Buck? It crashed. You couldn't get on HBO.com because so many people were trying to watch the final episode.
2: So he's the screenwriter. So he's writing the movie for Cold Zero. And so as we were talking about off air, I'm hoping to see the script. I'll bring an extra copy. We can sit out outside, have a beer,
0: Clay and I are available when those director's chairs are on the set, you know, and we'll even yell cut for you. You know, this is part of our learning so we can talk to our audience about this stuff and bring everybody into
2: You should do a remote
0: like.
2: From the...
20: It would be fun.
2: From the movie.
20: By the way, Buck and I have both written books. You've written 27. I'm curious... What is your writing process? There's probably a ton of people out there listening right now who have a thriller in the back of their mind or have a goal to write something. What is your writing day to day? How do you go about putting together a story? What do you do? How do you write it?
2: So there's two types of writers. You've either got an outliner or what we call a pantser, which is flying by the seat of your pants. And I'm a pantser because I want to have the same experience writing this that you have reading it, where I don't know what's going to happen next. And then I get four ideas and I throw those out. Because if those are the first four that come into my mind, they're probably the first four to come into yours. So it's all about self-discipline, though. Seat of pants, the seat of chair. You can't edit what hasn't been written, and you just got to sit there and you got to bang it out. And that's what I do. I try to get through that first draft as solid as I can and as quickly as possible, and then go back and edit. I don't edit a word until it's done, because that's a trap. That's a loop, particularly with fiction. You can get just stuck trying to get the perfect sentence out of page one, and you'll spend forever on it. And you'll never get the book done.
0: So your Cold Zero book, which you co-authored with Ward Larson,
2: mm-hmm.
0: CIA operative, not named Buck Sexton, which is a little disappointing, but... A CI, I mean, you do have a great name. You got a buddy here. You got a guy you could, anyway, I'm sure that he has, you know, there's some things that are totally borrowed from true life there. He's battling the elements and rival superpowers to secure world altering AI technology. Speak to me about this for a second. I think we could call you a mega author. You're in the mega author category. You know, now you're with like, you know, the Clancy's and the Crichtons and the, Clay, who's the one who does all the legal?
20: John Grisham.
0: Grisham. Yeah. Thank you, Grisham. And Scott Turow, that kind of stuff. So you're in that echelon now. By the way, congratulations.
2: Thank
0: what
2: you.
0: Do you think about what AI is going to do? I saw something yesterday that Amazon has seen a 40% increase in the last year in self-published books. And let me tell you, this isn't all people that just decided to write the great American novel the hard way. People are having AI write books for them now. What does this do to the industry? Like, how do you see that playing out?
2: They all suck.
20: Yeah.
2: They all suck.
0: Well, that's true.
2: AI is not, it is such a misnomer. It's like Federal Reserve. Federal Reserve is about as federal as Federal Express. So this idea that artificial intelligence, there is no intelligence. There's no human spark there. It is a glorified search engine that finds stuff and it gobbles everything up on the internet and it gives you the average of what it finds. So I've played with it and said, give me a plot. And it's so bad. I'd be laughed out of my editor's office. There's no way that AI is coming for my job anytime soon. It's terrible when it comes to artistic things with the human experience in it.
20: Ideas. You've written 27 books. That's mm-hmm. a lot. I'm sure some of them seem like they're ripped from the headlines because you're aware and you're constantly, as you've been explaining on the show, you're paying attention to current events and everything else. Yep. How many do you think you can do? Do you ever sit and think, hey, I'm tapped out? Do you ever feel as if you can't? Where do the ideas come from at this point?
2: I can tell you about Choke Point, which comes out June 16th. So great name. I picked it in September. Because it was Untitled 25 at that time. And by the way, if you haven't read a Brad Thor book before, I tell people they're like the James Bond movies. You can go and see the latest Bond movie.
20: You can jump in without having read the previous ones.
2: Exactly.
20: Yeah.
2: So I've been fascinated with the Chinese. They do this thing in real life called the Belt and Road Initiative, where they go into countries and say, your port system could be better. We'll pay for it and help you spruce it up, or your rail system. And it's the camel's nose in the tent. And all of a sudden, the Chinese are exerting influence on foreign policy, domestic policy, blah, blah, blah, blah, blah. The Chinese in real life went to Thailand and said, we want to carve this canal across the southern portion of Thailand because we're afraid of the U.S. Navy closing off the Strait of Malacca, and then we can't get out of the South China Sea into the Indian Ocean. And Thailand told them to go pound sand. So I said, what if the Chinese decided to come into Thailand and foment a military coup? Last one in Thailand was 2013, 2014. And what if, to hide their fingerprints, they took a disillusioned American veteran and used him to be the guy stirring the pot and creating all the chaos in Thailand? What might that look like? And what option might the president of, in my fictional world, if you gave him five different things, what option might he engage in to make sure this stopped and didn't happen? Because the Chinese would, if they were successful, it would really erode American naval power, particularly in the Indo-Pacific. And so this is a spy novel set in Bangkok, and the Chinese are bombing and killing Americans and doing all this terrible stuff. But it's fun. It's short, three-page chapters, and you get through it really fast. But it's based on a real-world geopolitical thing.
0: Brad, you're far too successful, and the audience loves you too much, and this has been too fun of an interview. So I'm going to ask you now about Iran.
2: Okay.
0: Womp, womp. It's just going too well. We got to throw something your way. Is this going okay? Where do you think this is? President, I spoke to some White House folks when I was in D.C. They seem unbothered by this. I'm sure you've written about Iran stuff, obviously, in the past. And you write fiction, but it's all informed, of course, by the reality and the geopolitical realities that we face, as well as the combat and tactical realities. So when you see this thing, and you've done Red Cell for the intel community before, what do you think about how this is playing out right now?
2: Well, listen, anything that puts a little daylight between Netanyahu and Trump, I like. So the fact that allegedly they're bickering or arguing in the background, I actually think is a really good thing. So that's number one. Number two, I worry about what options the president has to declare victory and climb out of this, which I think we'd all like to see. I don't want another service member injured, killed. I don't care if it's on a base in Kuwait or it's on one of the ships that's over there. I want us out of this thing as quickly as possible. And I think we ought to give President Trump the grace and the space to get out, which would be fantastic. I think we've proven something that had not been proven before, which is that the Iranians can close that strait if they want to. I kind of wish we hadn't allowed them to test it and do it, but we are where we are, right? And you what was that? There was the old Schwarzkopf thing, I think. You go to war with the army you have, not the one you wish you had. We've got the situation on the ground in the water that we have.
0: I think that was Rumsfeld.
2: Rumsfeld. Sorry, you're right. It wasn't Schwarzkopf. Yeah. It was Rumsfeld. Known unknowns.
20: Just nerding out here.
2: Yeah. So, listen, I think this is, I think the sooner President Trump can declare victory and get out, he will. I think what this current White House is discovering is that as much as you might not have liked the JCPOA and unfreezing Iranian assets and stuff, it might be very difficult to come to it. Everybody, no matter, even if Trump had to give him one Dixie cup full of lemonade, everybody's going to say Trump made a worse deal than Obama. There's no media outlet that's going to be fair to him in it. So I don't know how you prep the president to be successful, because that's what his brand is, a success. He got into this not to take us to war. I think he really believed a lot of the BS he got from the Israelis, that this thing could be over quickly and all that kind of stuff. So, Buck, it's a really hard question. I don't know. And as many NSC people as I still have relationships with, they are extremely tight-lipped on what's going on behind closed doors. And, you know, one day the negotiations are going great. Next day we're bombing them. I think anybody who says they know what's going on really doesn't know.
0: Yeah,
2: I think
0: and nobody wants to get on the wrong side of the big guy for even Amen. 1 second. So that means yep. that people are very, very cautious about what they're willing to say, even to trusted folks. Brad Thor, Choke Point, everybody, get the book. Brad, if you ever just want to call and like rap about the interagency coordination process for national intelligence assessments and how the NSA needs to stop the continued stovepiping from DIA, you know, we can do this all day. So you just call me anytime. We'll rap on it, but we'd love to have you here. And Clay obviously wants to go hang out on the movie set and meet all the celebrities. So maybe I'll tag along for that too. But congrats on all your success. Congrats on Choke Point coming out soon. Going to be a number one New York Times once again, I am sure. And people should go get it. And they should watch Cold Zero.
2: That'll be the next Netflix movie. And Sony's developing the Scott Harvath books into a television series. So we got both.
0: Clay's gonna hit the stack hard and get that six pack and those biceps going so that he can be in the next Cold Zero. He's already told me this. So it's going to be great.
2: Perfect.
0: Thank you so much, Brad.
2: Thanks, guys.
0: All right. How many of your friends and family have been victims of someone hacking into their email accounts or gaining access to a credit card? 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
3: Hi, I'm Rhonda Kennedy, wife, mother, constitutional attorney, and your America First fighter for Nevada's 4th Congressional District. As a civil rights attorney, I've sued and protected the Second Amendment in federal court, twice in the Ninth Circuit Court of Appeals. I've defended businesses during the COVID closure orders. When they forced them to close, I opened those businesses back up. I stopped the forced vaccination of firefighters, police officers, the military, and teachers. I'm running to make Nevada affordable again, to make America affordable again. We'll secure the border, cut reckless spending, back our law enforcement, and restore our election integrity. With powerful endorsements from Sheriff Richard Mack, Roger Stone, Nevada Young Republicans, GCON grassroots conservatives,

0: Welcome back in here to Clay and Buck. We got some talkbacks to hit. Tight turnaround. Let's do it. Let's do a talkback. Is it B? I think it was. No, A.
1: Hey, Clay and Buck. This is Robert from Clarksville. I'm listening to hour one of your Wednesday edition, and Buck just dropped the best line. Frat boy summer. Perfect. That's perfect. Especially considering the last election and everything. Keep it up.
0: There we go.
2: He's got to, you could, got to advance to the runoff, though, and I'm afraid, Buck, that Pratt may not advance to the runoff now.
0: Are you canceling Pratt Boy Summer before we even know?
2: Well, I mean, it's hard to have Pratt Boy Summer if they cancel Spencer Pratt before we even get to official summer, before we can even get into the campaign season.
0: Plus, we got Chris Pratt to celebrate. He's one of my favorite actors.
2: Oh, that's a good point.
0: You know what I mean? We go Pratt Boy Summer either way. Let's just make this a thing, lean into it. And we're holding out for our guy to do well in this, or to get to the final round here of this Los Angeles mayor's race. I honestly, I almost wish we could just get talkbacks from crazy libs to explain to us, why would you vote for Karen Bass? Like, what is the crazy thought process that you're like, you know what I'm going to do? This person who's been in charge and who's obviously terrible at her job in ways that make life for everyone in Los Angeles worse, let's give her more time in office.
2: I mean, this is what happened in Chicago. You know, they had an awful mayor, Lori Lightfoot. They got worse. Now they're going to re-up with an awful one in L.A. We'll be back with you Friday. Thanks for hanging.
3: Speaking truth and having fun. Clay Travis and Buck Sexton.
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0: breaking news this hour from Town Hall. I'm Ken Lorman in Washington. As fuel prices continue to climb, the president focuses on other forms of energy production this hour at the White House.
1: President Trump is highlighting coal production. As the administration continues its focus on American energy independence and lowering energy costs, coal remains a key part of the president's broader energy agenda, alongside efforts to expand domestic production and strengthen the nation's power grid.
0: That's correspondent Willie Nelson reporting. Senate Republicans have cleared a first hurdle as they try to pass legislation to fund president's immigration enforcement agencies. They rejected a Democratic effort to permanently block Mr. Trump from creating nearly $1.8 billion settlement fund for victims of lawfare during the Biden administration. Former National Security Advisor John Bolton is pleading guilty in a classified documents case and is about to pay a hefty fine.
2: John Bolton served as National Security Advisor in President Trump's first term in office, but became an outspoken critic of the president, often appearing on MSNBC and CNN. He plans to plead guilty and pay a fine north of $2 million as part of a deal with federal prosecutors for mishandling classified documents. Bolton is accused of sharing sensitive information, including notes on intelligence briefings, for possible use in a book he was writing.
0: That's correspondent Laura Winters. President Vladimir Putin says Russia will strengthen its air defenses to counter recent Ukrainian drone attacks, which have reached, according to him, deep inside his country. On Wall Street at last check, the Dow Jones Industrial Average 903 points to the green. It's all green for the S&P and NASDAQ. More on these stories from townhall.com.
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5: 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I'm Jim Dallas. Orange Cone Alert. Plan for the overnight ramp closures tied to the 215 Beltway Summerlin Parkway Interchange Project. The 215 southbound off-ramp to Summerlin Parkway and the Summerlin Parkway on-ramp to 215 south will be closed between 9 o'clock tonight and 5 a.m. tomorrow. The closure is needed so work crews can pour the deck of a pedestrian bridge, which is being built over the pair of Summerlin Parkway ramps. The interchange project work began in February of last year and is scheduled to be done in the spring of 2028. A Clark County woman has filed a class action lawsuit against Station Casinos following the news the company was the victim of a cyber attack this past March. The lawsuit contends Station Casinos should have known it was a potential target for cyber criminals and should have done more to protect its computers from and data from hackers. Station has sent out notifications to its loyal customers about that breach and has offered credit monitoring services and ID theft protection at no cost to those affected. The lawsuit is seeking a jury trial and asks for an appropriate monetary relief. High of 106 today. 79 tonight.
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5: Remember that 55-mile-per-hour speed zone on Interstate 11 northbound. That's between Tropicana and Boulder Highway. They're finishing up some wall construction there. Also work on the median on southbound Boulder Highway. That is from Flamingo to Interstate 11 North.
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10: 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The first duty of the American government is to protect American citizens, not illegal aliens. Look, nobody stands up. These people are crazy, I'm telling you. They're crazy.
11: That's the thing about crazy people. They don't know they're crazy. That's what makes them crazy. Number

0: Ladies and gentlemen, Kevin Wall.
1: It is live and local for a Thursday. It is a big, big Thursday. A lot going on. It's the last Thursday before Election Day. We'll talk about that. And guess what? It's game two. Game two of the Stanley Cup final. This is going to be a big game. If the Golden Knights can win, this could be the series.
2: It could really, really lead in that direction really fast, too, because the next two games after tonight are going to be right here in Las Vegas, and there is that home ice advantage you got to figure with the crowd. But I was looking at the line, Kevin. Carolina is fairly heavy favorite tonight, minus 160. Now, to put that in perspective, if you take Carolina in tonight's game, you would have to put up $160 to win $100. Now, conversely, if you take the Golden Knights tonight, you put up $100, you could win $140 out of your $100. So it looks like the Hurricanes are big favorites in tonight's game. And the over and under, if you're interested, is 6. And if you want to take the puck line, that means the Golden Knights would be getting a goal and a half. But if you get that goal and a half, that's minus 185. So I don't want to confuse everybody with a bunch of numbers, but bottom line, the game starts at 5:15 tonight, and it's on ABC, and we'll see what happens. But you're right, Kevin. If the Golden Knights win this game, they could win the series in Las Vegas. And wouldn't that be something if they could sweep two series back-to-back to win their second title?
1: Wow. That would be fabulous. Lots of other stuff going on that we're going to be covering over the course of the afternoon, including some nasty stuff on Capitol Hill, hearings, oversight hearings by the Dems. For instance, Marco Rubio was on Capitol Hill today, the Secretary of State, being grilled by Patty Murray, a senator from the state of Washington.
3: Thank you, Mr. Chairman. Mr. Secretary, you are not only the Secretary of State, you're also the President's National Security Advisor. Those are both full-time jobs when we're at peace, let alone as we have troops deployed in multiple conflicts around the world and the President is threatening to invade Cuba. So I want to just ask you specifically about Iran. You were one of just a handful of top aides with a seat at the table when the President ultimately did decide to launch the Iran war. Did you advise the President against the war?
4: I'll never tell anybody what I advised the President privately, but I will tell you that the President had before him all the information that he needed. I agree with the decision that he made, if that's what you're asking, because the President of the United States saw a threat of Iran developing a nuclear weapon behind a conventional shield that in about a year would have been impenetrable, and we could not allow him to develop that immunity, and then they could break out to a weapon.
3: So you won't tell us, you know, this is a question that millions of Americans are asking, how on earth did we get here? So I wanted to know what you did advise the President. Were you for or against this war? Or did you, the Secretary of State and National Security Advisor, have no opinion?
4: No, I just told you I support the President's decision. I think he made the right decision.
3: I
4: cannot tell you and will never do, and you have to understand, nobody in my role's ever done, is to go to you and say, oh, I was in a meeting and I told the President this or wrong. I just can't do that. I won't do that. It's unwise to do that, and it's unfair. But I am telling you the President made the right decision. That's my view. I believe in it strongly.
3: You do now. Okay. Let me just...
4: I've always have. I mean, in terms of my view of the challenge that it poses.
3: Okay. Well, back in March, you said this war would end in, quote, weeks, not months. And here we are, 4 months. Hundreds of troops injured or killed, and billions of dollars later. Trump promised everybody he was going to lower prices and no new wars. Now we have higher prices, new war. Trump promised the American people this war would be fast and decisive. It has been slow and secret and endless, and the majority of Americans do oppose this conflict. What my constituents are telling me is they want child care, they want health care to be more affordable. They don't want Trump to have $1.5 trillion more for a defense budget to start wars around the globe. I hear that constantly from so many people. You know, Secretary Rubio, let me just say this. Diplomacy and development tools help keep us safe here at home by mitigating conflict, by mitigating disease, other global threats. But the budget that you are here to defend, which would slash this work to the bone, while sending war spending through the roof, makes clear that diplomacy is Trump's last priority. And it, by the way, it's not just the budget or the unhinged rants attacking allies like Greenland and Canada or threatening to end civilizations or Trump treating war like a game, the White House posting literal video game edits as if he weren't getting American soldiers injured. It's also the actions that you've taken over the past year to gut the State Department. Deeply concerning. Dismantle foreign aid. Abdicate American leadership. Under your leadership, it is deeply concerning that things like the state leaving left 500 tons of food to rot in ports and it had to be incinerated. Or pushing out thousands upon thousands of dedicated public servants, including families who put country first here and left their home to serve around the world, only to be sacked with no rhyme, no reason. I've heard from them. Meanwhile, you are planning to put Trump's face on U.S. passports as if that's going to help our image when all that's happening. And the hack and slash job that you have done to foreign assistance and you're asking for in this budget has not only shattered America's global leadership, it has led to millions of preventable deaths. Programs have been frozen, grants have been canceled. Life-saving work utterly turned upside down. I want to talk about global health. The stakes of life and death are here under global health. PEPFAR supported testing reaching nearly 5 million fewer people than the year before. In Zambia, babies born to HIV-positive moms used to be tested within hours of birth, and treatment started immediately for positive cases. Now, babies are not being even tested until they're 6 weeks old. So you're not just cutting resources that I just referenced. You are actually cutting the United States out of the conversation on global health threats and leaving all of us less prepared. We're in the middle of a deadly Ebola epidemic. We're seeing a worrisome hantavirus outbreak. This administration has halted funding to the World Health Organization, and you are currently withholding nearly $2 billion in FY25 global health funding that was appropriated with bipartisan support here, signed into law by President Trump, and expires in less than 4 months.
1: Now, Senator Patty Murray grilling Marco Rubio, the Secretary of State, on Live and Local.
3: What is moving right now, Mr. Secretary, is less than 2% of what is available. So my point is that the delay in mobilizing those resources has cost us valuable time and let this disease kill more people. And the fact is we already had these support systems in place. They were in place until this administration destroyed them. And even as we stare down a crisis caused by this administration's incompetence, in my opinion, you are here today to defend a budget that doubles down on that. That is what is really disturbing to me, with a 40% cut to global health programs in this budget. So to my point of view, this budget doesn't make America great again. It makes the world sicker and less safe. And that, I'm just talking about the cuts that you're proposing with this budget, because we can't ignore the biggest line item in the president's overall budget that's in front of us, which is war. $1.5 trillion for war. Not a cent for childcare, not a cent to make healthcare more affordable. That's the budget that you are here today to defend. And it spends $1.5 trillion on war and slashes your department to ribbons. So that is what is concerning to me as you come before our committee today to back this request up. It just seems to me we are cutting diplomacy and paying defense contractors. And I just believe from my point of view, and I know you disagree with me, but I just think this is the wrong way for our country to go. A budget is a statement of values. I've said it many, many times. And I think it is in big question where this the values are in this budget. So that's where I am.
4: Who's the chair right now? So, Ms. Senator Bozeman, can I respond? Because she touched a lot of topics. I don't know if I can get all of them, you know, but I'm going to get most of them.
5: Yeah, sure.
4: Because I strongly disagree with almost everything that was said.
3: I figured you would.
4: I know. a couple of points. First, let's talk about the State Department. The State Department was actually one of the least impacted of all the agencies in government.
3: I'm not talking about least impacted. You heard.
4: No. But let's be frank. We didn't. Not a single, for example, overseas employee was ripped from the State Department. The vast majority of the reduction in forces came from the career civil service, not the foreign service, and that's because we got rid of the functional bureaus and put all the power under the regional bureaus, which is one of the best things we've ever done, and I think is going to prove to be very wise, and we already see the impacts of it. Let's walk through some of the programs you've pointed to. So, for example, on our disaster response today around the world, because we combined those accounts, is faster than it's ever been and more effective than it's ever been. These are not theories. This is a reality. We responded to hurricanes in the Caribbean, Jamaica, and Cuba, by the way, $3 million in aid to Cuba, faster at a record pace than ever before. We've responded to two typhoons in the Indo-Pacific faster than we've ever responded because we combined and consolidated those accounts and were able to move very, very quickly in that regard. Beyond that, you mentioned the PEPFAR. The reality of it is, first of all, you have to combine it with all these other programs that we're involved in. But if you look at the numbers for the third quarter of 2025, the exact number of people that were receiving medications during that period of time. The exact number. And it's going to even improve because we're adding innovation to it. There have been recent innovations in AIDS treatment and HIV treatments that are even more effective than some of the legacy programs that are available.
3: It's very clear why you are the secretary, because you're very good at words.
4: No, but I'm giving you, I don't know how else can I answer you other than words.
3: I will stand by my statement against yours. I just will.
4: What was that? I'm sorry.
3: I will stand by all of the facts that I gave you.
4: Okay, but I get a chance to respond, right?
3: Well, my time's out. It's up to the chair.
5: You can respond.
4: Okay. So on the other things you're not talking about, which I think are very valuable to this, are these global health compacts that we're entering with 32 countries, 27 of them in Africa, in which we're basically going to the countries and say, okay, we used to give money for clinics. We used to give money for health care. We used to give money for maternal care. And we used to have it in a bucket. And it was maternal care globally. And then we went out and dished out contracts for people to go into individual countries. Now we're entering into contracts, compacts, agreements with the country. And we're saying to them, okay, what are your needs? And we're doing this through the embassies. What are your specific needs in this country? And entering into a compact, not just to provide them aid for these things that they need, but to help them strengthen their national health care systems so that long term they will be self-sustaining. Now, in some countries, it may take 10 years to get to that point. Some it may take less. But for the first time, we are not just having these buckets that then are distributed broadly around the world. It is targeted at the highest needs of those countries based on their own domestic strategies and allowing us to become a value added to their strategy and to build their capacity. That's something that hasn't been talked about. You look at what we've done with OCHA, where we've signed the first humanitarian reset agreement in Geneva, and along with our anchor pledge of $2 billion in support for the 18 country-based crisis level pooled funds, this is going to allow us to respond in a more effective way with the Global Fund. We've entered into agreement with the Global Fund. They've put out repeated statements thanking the United States for the role that we are playing with the Global Fund. And we're prepared to do more if donors match what we are providing. We're prepared to do even more in that regard. The list goes on and on. The point is, this is not about, first of all, this is not about denying or being punitive towards the world. This is about delivering aid, but delivering it in a more effective and concise and consolidated way that actually gets more aid to more people faster. That is the goal. And I think we're well on our way to achieving it. Now,
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5: 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I've defended businesses during the COVID closure orders. 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I'm the proven conservative who will defeat liberal Stephen Horsford. 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I'm Rhonda Kennedy, and I approve this message.
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0: You know, it's one of those it's one of those deals where people ask you all the time. 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
4: One night after giving up 15 runs to the Reno Aces at Las Vegas Ballpark, the Aviators held them to just 4. But that was still too much as they lost 4-2. Their major league affiliate, the Athletics, will go for a sweep at Wrigley Field after edging out the Cubs 5-4 in 10 innings last night. When the Stanley Cup Final resumes this evening, the Vegas Golden Knights come into it with a 7-game win streak. VGK took Game 1 at Raleigh, North Carolina, in a 5-4 thriller over the Hurricanes on Tuesday. They've already wrestled away home ice advantage in the best of 7 series. Now they've got a chance to really put the Canes in a hole. More playoff hockey in the Valley this weekend with Game 3 on Saturday at the Fortress. Game 4 will also be at T-Mobile Arena on Tuesday. The Las Vegas Aces return to Michelob Ultra Arena on Saturday to host Golden State. Tip goes up at noon.
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5: And at 12:20:80, a quick check of the traffic cams. A couple of crashes on Interstate 11 working right now. Northbound at the Rainbow Freeway off-ramp. Also southbound at Southern Rancho. Got some right shoulder activity. That's eastbound Summerlin Parkway at Buffalo. The off-ramp is affected there as well. And crews are cleaning up an earlier incident. That's the 215 northbound at Charleston. Now you're up to date with on-time traffic.
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7: Since 2004, far-left Democrat Congressman Stephen Hortsford has been in office, and with every vote he makes, Nevada families fall further behind. I'm Cody K. Whipple, fourth-generation Nevadan, rancher, and businessman. I'm the Republican running to send Stephen Hortsford into retirement. Hortsford is part of the Extreme Progressive Caucus. He backed Joe Biden's reckless spending that drove up inflation, gas prices, utility bills, and housing costs. He voted to weaken our border while fentanyl, cartel crime, and dangerous criminals pour across the border. While Nevada families struggle with rising costs and growing public safety concerns, Hortsford was making headlines for embarrassing personal scandals instead of delivering results. Let's boot the career politician like Hortsford. I have a common sense plan to secure the border, support law enforcement, lower your energy costs, protect Social Security and Medicare for seniors, expand health care access, and always put Nevada and Nevadans first. My wife and I raised 3 daughters here in Nevada, and I'm running for their future and yours. I'm Cody K. Whipple, and I approve this message.
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0: It's election time in Southern Nevada. The end of early voting tomorrow, or yeah, tomorrow. And then election day on Tuesday. Michael Allman is running for Justice of the Peace in Henderson, Department 4, excuse me. And he is joining us in studio. How are you doing? You ready for this to all be over?
12: I am. Thank you. I'm doing really well. Thank you for having me. It's a lot. You know, when you're running for judge, you're out there, you're talking with people, getting out there day in, day out. And yeah, I'm ready for it to be over. I'm ready for the election to be in and to get the results that, you know, Henderson wants a judge that's committed to public safety.
0: What is it that people want from a justice of the peace? And by the way, is it different justice of the peace versus just a straight judge?
12: So justice of the peace, this is where felony cases are going to start out. A justice of the peace is going to be the first one that hears a felony case day one after an arrest. They're going to determine whether or not there's probable cause, and they're going to set bail on the case. And so there are judges, they're all judges, but these are justice of the peace versus a district court judge. So justice of the peace is going to be the initial phases, bail, preliminary hearing, and then if there's enough evidence in the case, it's going to go to district court and get set for trial in district court.
0: You done this before, this running for a judgeship?
12: No, I have not. This is my first time I'm running for office. Right now what I do is I'm a prosecutor in the Special Victims Unit at the DA's office. And before that, I was a major in the Marine Corps.
0: And tell me what prompted you to get into this race?
12: So as a prosecutor, you know, we do our best to make sure the community is safe. And prosecutors work hard to make that the case. But if we don't have good judges, the community is not going to be safe. If we don't have judges that are focused on public safety, judges have a lot of discretion. And so we make our best arguments. But if judge doesn't agree with us and they apply their discretion differently, they come to the bench with their own viewpoint, right? And so when we're dealing with this, we're making our arguments best we can. But if they're just falling flat because someone else has a different viewpoint on the world, it's not going to get where we want it. So a lot of prosecutors are stepping up and running for judge, and I'm one of them.
0: Looking at your website, you've got a bunch of endorsements. Can you talk a little bit about, A, what, you know, the challenge of getting endorsements for judgeships and who some of these people are?
12: Yeah, I'm the only candidate endorsed by law enforcement in this race. And that's significant, you know, including Henderson Police, Metro, all the way up to Northern Nevada. Law enforcement has endorsed me as their candidate for this race. What that signifies is that I have a commitment to public safety, and they know that. A lot of these cops know me personally as a prosecutor as well. And so earning that endorsement means a lot. They know that I'm a prosecutor that's really committed to public safety, that I've been there for the community, that I've fought for victims. And that's why I got that endorsement. I say these endorsements, there's many of them. These endorsements, when you're going for this process, you know, everybody's competing for these. So everyone's trying to get these same endorsements. They're interviewing with police officers. The police unions are going through their background, seeing what they're about. And the police officers are picking the candidate that they think is best for public safety in their community. And so when I'm the only candidate endorsed by law enforcement, that's significant. That sends a message that, you know, I am the law and order candidate.
0: I got to ask you, because I hear this from politicians running for public office all the time, and one of the things they absolutely abhor is the idea of running for office, of campaigning. And worse yet, worse yet, asking people for money.
12: Yeah.
0: Tell me what it's like the first time around for a campaign like this that obviously doesn't cost lots of money, not in the millions of dollars, but is still, it's still a campaign.
12: Yeah, you got to raise money. It's one of the unfortunate things about this. And a lot of that is calls to people asking for money, myself as a candidate. That's what I did. That's how I raised most of my money, was reaching out to people in the community and asking for money. You know, when you're looking at this race, people raise money and it may not be for the right reasons. Some people have outraised me in this race on money. But at the end of the day, I've got the better message. I'm the one that's got the law enforcement backing, and that's important. I'd love to see it to where the money was taken out of the politics, but right now that's what you do. You have to reach out and ask for it. So,
0: how does somebody reach out to you? How does somebody actually say, I like what Michael Ullman's talking about, and I'd like to contribute?
12: I have a website, and that's allmanforjudge.com, A-L-L-M-O-N, 4-F-O-R, judge, J-U-D-G-E.com.
0: I know you're out and about in the community, and you talk to a lot of people, and I guess my question is, what do you hear from just plain folks? Not politicians, but just folks. What are the issues that matter to them?
12: Yeah, when I'm talking to the real people out there, you know, the response I get is they want a judge that's going to keep them safe. They're tired of judges that are letting people go, reducing bail in cases, setting low bail. And they want a judge that's actually going to keep them safe when there's someone who's a danger to the community or a flight risk. They want bail set in an appropriate manner. And they want offenders held accountable. And there's a lot of enthusiasm in my race for me because of that, where I have a track record of holding offenders accountable. I've prosecuted the most serious cases, murders, sex offenders, DUI deaths, violent gun crimes, the stalking of Governor Lombardo. When Governor Lombardo was a victim of a crime, I was one of the prosecutors that actually handled that case and held his offender accountable. And so people are excited about that. People want to see a judge that's really going to keep the community safe and not be, you know, focusing on too much on what's happening with the defendant, remembering that the victim is someone in the case as well, and the victim needs to be heard from and get justice as well. And so I'm getting a lot of excitement in it.
0: Michael, one more time, if people want to reach out to you, if they want to volunteer, yard signs, money, how do they go about reaching out to you?
12: AllmanForJudge.com, A-L-L-M-O-N, forjudge.com.
0: You're going to be busy over the course of the next few days, and can you talk a little bit about the importance of getting out and voting?
12: Yeah, this is it. Tomorrow's the last day of early voting, and then Tuesday's election day, and that's going to be the end of it. For judges, what's unique is that judges' races can be over in the primary. So if one candidate gets 50% plus one, that's it. That race does not go to the general election. However, if nobody gets 50% plus one, then the top two go to a runoff. And so if public safety is important to people in Henderson, I'm encouraging them to get out and vote tomorrow and Tuesday. Vote for the candidate that's there for public safety. I'm the first one in the last race on your ballot.
0: Michael, thank you so much for coming by. Appreciate it. Best of luck, and we'll keep track of your race.
12: Thank you very much.
0: Michael Ullman, running for Justice of the Peace, Henderson Department 4. Stick around. More to do as we continue on AM 670 KMZQ.
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0: Hey, Kevin Wall here. Dr. Jeff Gunter is stepping up to reclaim the D.C. swamp from radical Democrats and Rhino insiders by declaring his candidacy for Congress in Nevada's 3rd Congressional District. Gunter is a Nevada resident, a longtime Trump ally, 110% MAGA, a U.S. ambassador for President Trump, a doctor, a renowned surgeon, and a former Republican U.S. Senate candidate. 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
0: A couple of weeks ago when Scott Bessent, Secretary of the Treasury, was in studio, I promised we'd keep track of him as he moves about his duties. Today, Maggie Hassan was questioning Scott, and it was great stuff. I mean, the fireworks, this is oversight, the Senate Finance Committee. Here it is.
16: Yes. We all love opportunity zones. Senator Hassan.
17: Well, thank you, Chair Crapo and Ranking Member Wyden, for holding this important hearing. Good morning, Secretary Bessent, and thank you for testifying.
16: Good morning.
17: I want to start with a question that I think should get
18: bipartisan support. The Treasury Inspector General for Tax Administration recently said that the Treasury could prevent $1 billion in fraud if Congress moved up certain deadlines for businesses to file information returns. This would help give Treasury the information it needs earlier in the year to stop fraudsters from stealing taxpayers' identities and their tax refunds. Will you commit, sir, to working on a bipartisan basis with members of this committee to advance this proposal and help the Treasury stop identity theft and fraud?
19: We look forward to working with both sides of the aisle on that, Senator.
18: Thank you very much. And just an observation, Mr. Chair, there's been discussion of a so-called settlement of a lawsuit between the president and the IRS. I just want to note that the so-called settlement is being challenged because of collusion, it appears, by the president and the IRS, to the point where I'm not sure a settlement agreement actually exists because a court is considering whether this is a legitimate lawsuit to begin with. But what the acting attorney general did say yesterday was that despite the slush fund being off the table, at least for now, that the grant of immunity for tax liability to the president and his family still was going to be on the books. So this is a sweetheart deal for the president. It apparently is still going forward unless a court puts a stop to it. And I think it's going to be important for the secretary to level with the American people about how much this sweetheart deal will cost them. Some news reports suggest it's at least $100 million. Just off the top. Now, Secretary Bessent, in May, the president said that he does not think about Americans' financial situations. Do you think about the financial situation of the American people?
19: I do, and as the ranking member distorted my statement, as he often does, I had prefaced my statement with, we understand that these are challenging times for the American people, that we will get over this, and that at present, the average household has paid about $200 more in gasoline.
18: Well, let's
19: we think about this every day.
18: Well, I'm glad that you do. Do you think your boss should too?
19: I believe remarks were taken out of context.
18: What he said. He said, quote, I don't think about Americans' financial situation. I don't think about anybody. So I'm asking you, that's the direct quote, do you think about how the American people are paying more for gas, groceries, and utilities, since the president clearly said he didn't? And you speak with the president regularly. Are you trying to tell him the truth about how much costs have increased for the American people?
19: Well, Senator, I'm going to have to disagree with you on some of that, because I have groceries are going down. And to be clear, since President Trump took office, food prices, or as many people like to call them, groceries, food at home in the statistical data, is up 2.5%.
18: When's the last time you were in a grocery store? Because my husband and I were just in one. And look, the average Granite Stater has paid $3,000 more since Donald Trump took office for basic goods and services. Meanwhile, the country lost 100,000 manufacturing jobs in 2025. So do you tell the president this information or not?
19: Except for inflation, which is, I believe, going to be a short-term blip, the economic data is very strong. The jobs data has been very strong. The manufacturing ISM has been very strong.
18: That's incorrect. So let's move on, because what's clear to me...
19: Which part was incorrect, Senator?
18: No, what is very clear to me is that neither you nor the president nor this administration are willing to acknowledge how much more people are paying at the gas pump, at the grocery store, in utilities, for health care, for all aspects of American life, nor have you acknowledged the number of manufacturing jobs that were lost in 2025. Now let's move on to another issue.
19: Americans are paying 2.5% more for groceries since President Trump took office, which is half the annual amount under Biden administration.
18: We're not talking about Biden. We're talking about this administration and its promise to lower costs and the fact that this president says he doesn't care. Now, let's go on to Mr. Secretary, my time is limited. I'd like to reclaim a little bit of my time, because I have one more question. The administration has claimed that its top priority is lowering costs for American families, but the president instead continues to pursue vanity projects at a significant cost to taxpayers. He requested a
17: $1 billion for the White House ballroom, spent $45 million on military birthday parade, proposed a $100 million arch at Memorial Circle, and now Treasury is planning production of a $250 bill with his face on it. Mr. Secretary, how does the President's requested billion-dollar ballroom or all of these other vanity products lower costs for American families or help constrain spending?
19: Senator, first of all, you're incorrect. There is no cost to the American people. If there is a new bill for the ballroom, the decorative part of the ballroom is privately funded, and everything that you were talking
17: about. The President requested $1 billion for the White House ballroom in our budget. He has spent $45 million on a military birthday parade. So
19: Look, it goes on outside my office every day. I've watched it progress, and it is national security matters that the $1 billion
17: that's,
19: is for.
17: That's ridiculous, and I think you know it. I'll yield back my time. Thank you, Mr. Chair.
0: There you go. There you go. Maggie Hassan and Scott Bessent battling in the Senate Finance Committee. We're going to take a quick break. 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

0: is because of who's running. We know that Graham Plattner is running there, and I think he has a new controversy every single day. You know, the Nazi tattoo guy, and he's, I don't know, some, he's on some chat room with a bunch of young girls, ages 13 to 24. That's just a couple of them that I can think of. Not to mention his habits in, should I say, toilets. But, you know, that goes, you know, forget about all that. But there is another Democrat that's running who suspended her campaign because of lack of money. And that is the current governor of Maine, 78-year-old Janet Mills. And she has gone online and has told everybody that will listen that, hey, she's still on the ballot. If you don't like Graham Plattner, and for whatever reason, Plattner has enough money to continue his campaign, but she doesn't. So go figure that with all the money in the Democratic Party. So, yeah, she's just saying, hey, I'm not going anywhere, and I'll still accept it if you vote her in as the Democratic nominee for U.S. Senate to go up against the, well, you know, Susan Collins. You can say what she, or say what you will about her. She is a Republican, and she does vote probably about 90% of the time with the Republicans, but still seems to have a lot more credibility than Graham Plattner, for sure.
1: Here's what I don't understand. Republicans struggle to make ends meet, you know, i.e. money, and yet Democrats always find a special interest group or a union or somebody that will cut a check for $25,000. It dumbfounds me. It really honestly does.
0: And why the money is flowing towards Plattner as opposed to this Democrat governor, I just don't know. Maybe they see him as the future of the Democratic Party, which that's kind of scary when you think about it.
1: Richard Huzel joins us in just minutes. We'll talk about real estate and a whole bunch more. All that and more coming up on AM 670 KMZQ, where news is next.

0: Hey, Kevin Wall here. 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
2: Breaking news this hour from Town Hall. I'm Ken Lorman in Washington. Senate Republicans have voted to defeat an amendment sponsored by Senate Minority Leader Chuck Schumer to prohibit the Justice Department from establishing a nearly $1.8 billion fund for victims of political lawfare. It's a proposal that Acting Attorney General Todd Blanche told lawmakers this week the administration would abandon. Ohio Senator Bernie Moreno says Democrats are trying to distract from the actual issue at hand.
3: They are going to play so many games.

0: games over the next 8, 9, 10 hours. Bring it on. Because what we will do today is we will make certain that communities are safe in this country.
1: Staying on Capitol Hill, President Trump not impressed that the House passed a resolution designed to force him to end the Iran war. He calls the move meaningless. Former CBS newsman Dan Rather and 130 other CBS alumni are expressing their displeasure with the network after longtime 60 Minutes correspondent Scott Pelley is fired because of an outburst at a staff meeting.
2: Dan Rather, who was let go from CBS News after a problematic 60 Minutes piece about former President George W. Bush, is now inserting himself into the current situation. Rather, along with other CBS alumni, writing an open letter to the network, calling on David Ellison, the CEO of Paramount Skydance, to uphold the independence of 60 Minutes. New management has been brought in to deal with ongoing bias on the show and to make it more fair and balanced, for example, to include sound bites from President Trump.
1: That's correspondent Laura Winters reporting. On Wall Street, a big day for the Dow Jones Industrial Average, soaring over 900 points to close at a new record today. More of these stories, townhall.com.
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7: 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I'm Jim Dallas. Orange Cone Alert. Plan for the overnight ramp closures tied to the 215 Beltway Summerlin Parkway interchange project. The 215 southbound off-ramp to Summerlin Parkway and the Summerlin Parkway on-ramp to 215 south will be closed between 9 o'clock tonight and 5 a.m. tomorrow. The closure is needed so work crews can pour the deck of a pedestrian bridge, which is being built over the pair of Summerlin Parkway ramps. The interchange project work began in February of last year and is scheduled to be done in the spring of 2028. A Clark County woman has filed a class action lawsuit against Station Casinos following the news the company was the victim of a cyber attack this past March. The lawsuit contends Station Casinos should have known it was a potential target for cyber criminals and should have done more to protect its computers from and data from hackers. Station has sent out notifications to its loyal customers about that breach and has offered credit monitoring services and ID theft protection at no cost to those affected. The lawsuit is seeking a jury trial and asks for an appropriate monetary relief. High of 106 today, 79 tonight.
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7: Remember that 55-mile-per-hour speed zone on Interstate 11 northbound. That's between Tropicana and Boulder Highway. They're finishing up some wall construction there. Also work on the median on southbound Boulder Highway. That is from Flamingo to Interstate 11 north.
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10: Since 2004, far-left Democrat Congressman Stephen Hortsford has been in office, and with every vote he makes, Nevada families fall further behind. I'm Cody K. Whipple, fourth-generation Nevadan, rancher, and businessman. I'm the Republican running to send Stephen Hortsford into retirement. Hortsford is part of the Extreme Progressive Caucus. He backed Joe Biden's reckless spending that drove up inflation, gas prices, utility bills, and housing costs. He voted to weaken our border while fentanyl, cartel crime, and dangerous criminals pour across the border. While Nevada families struggle with rising costs and growing public safety concerns, Hortsford was making headlines for embarrassing personal scandals instead of delivering results. Let's boot the career politician like Hortsford. I have a common sense plan to secure the border, support law enforcement, lower your energy costs, protect Social Security and Medicare for seniors, expand health care access, and always put Nevada and Nevadans first. My wife and I raised three daughters here in Nevada, and I'm running for their future and yours. I'm Cody K. Whipple, and I approve this message.
11: Our nation is back, bigger, better, richer, and stronger than ever before. If you agree with this statement, then stand up and show your support. The first duty of the American government is to protect American citizens, not illegal aliens. Look, nobody stands up. These people are crazy, I'm telling you. They're crazy.
12: That's the thing about crazy people. They don't know they're crazy. That's what makes them crazy.

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1: It's hour number two, live and local, for a Thursday. And you know what that means? That means we get to talk about real estate. We get to talk about elections. We get to talk about all kinds of stuff with Richard Huzel from Richard Huzel Concierge Home Services. And let me just before we get too deep into real estate and some of the other things and the Golden Knights, Election Day next Tuesday. Are they still counting ballots in California, the People's Republic of California?
2: Yeah, apparently they're going to be counting them well into June. And the longer it lasts, you know, it's funny, they keep pulling them out of the bag right now. The third place mayoral candidate is actually surging right now.
3: We're going to see what it does.
2: You know, they're saying that the machine will not let Spencer Pratt win because, of course, they want to encourage homelessness and the homelessness economy that it is. We're talking about billions of dollars to keep people onto the streets, and if it dried up and there wasn't any, a lot of money would be lost, and he wants to change that, just wants to enforce the losses there. And by the way, we talk about homeless, these are real people. They got mental issues, they have drug addiction issues. When we say experiencing homelessness, ask if having a house would actually cure the problems. It's not. You gotta take care of those people humanely. We're already spending the money. Let's put it into a way that takes care of the people. You're not going to solve all of those problems, but to let them just stay on the street, pass out needles, and encourage it is just, it's unbelievable.
3: Yeah, the numbers I saw, it was, about only 50% of the vote in, and that third place vote getter is about 7 points behind Spencer Pratt.
2: Well, she cried yesterday, and I said, you know, it might encourage her if you do a nice backyard barbecue for her. That's her one thing. She wanted to outlaw, but make an ordinance that you could not do barbecue in your backyard for green, for the greenness of the earth.
1: No
2: barbecue. Come on, barbecues. You can't have a barbecue in L.A.
1: Somebody explained to me. Somebody explained to me why the people of the People's Republic of California don't rise up and say, "Hey, we want a community that gets it, that works." For instance, if you ran your business the way they run People's Republic of California,
2: or anybody, it's amazing. You know, they have the economy, they have the swing, they have so much influence, and they are able to get away with things. The things we see with Newsom and Bass,
1: But explain why the people don't rise up and say, we deserve better. We have high taxes, and we're not getting anything, you know, any bang for the buck.
2: Well, the irony, I don't know if irony is the right word, with Pratt, no, he's a registered Republican, but he grew up around, he was an independent previous Democrat, like many other people that changed their mind. His voter base and the big donors he have have been Democrats. And what they're saying is, we're real citizens. You know, this is the way we used to think, but we care about the mayoral race in our city. So they're taking it away from the general population, right? The national, federal politics, and bringing it down to, hey, we want our city run well. It's like, can't we do that nationally as well? So they're saying, listen, we want some common sense. And you should see the amount of celebrities now that have said, hey, I'm tired of having to stay behind the scenes and do it. I'm just going to tell you the way it is. She's ruining the city in there. What do you think, Jim?
3: And I think there's a lot of people in that group that you're talking about, and they look at him as a populist, someone who is, you know, regardless of that letter next to his name,
2: yep,
3: he is really resonating with the people who have fallen victim and people who can look around and see, I don't want my kids to have to step over somebody who has whatever they call that, fentanyl, bend over or whatever.
2: Kind of like a zombie thing where you just kind of fall over.
3: Yeah, they fall over halfway.
2: Yeah.
3: And they're right in front of schools. I mean, people don't want to live like that. And Karen Bass says, hey, vote for me and I'll get your teeth fixed. And then once you get your teeth fixed, you can go buy some more of the meth, and they can fall out again.
2: Yep.
3: So
2: he's he's an angry citizen, and he's got a pulpit now, and people are coming out. You know, the owner, the previous owner of the L.A. Lakers, the creator of Entourage, Bill Maher, multiple big-name people that have been traditionally on the left side may still have the rest of their politics, but they go, hey, this is a great city. It's a huge city. It's big. It's important. Let's run it a little bit better. And by the way, that's common sense. It's kind of like when we talk about Fetterman and Blue Dog is like, let's do the right thing and fix a very big city. And, you know, it's entrenched. The amount of money that goes out, we see from the hospices, that's just the tip of the iceberg. There's so many different things. It's amazing. But I'm really hoping, you know, we saw Steve Hilton doing pretty well, right? So the primary system is we have this early election. We get out the other people in the same party. Now we go up against the main event. So right now we're looking at hopefully Bass and Pratt going. And by the way, you gotta look at it and say, with the third place woman who is really extreme, you can't have barbecues in your backyard. Are those people going to sway to Bass, or are they going to come in somewhere between Pratt? And the person who votes for no barbecues is probably not a person that may vote for Pratt. So we'll see. It'll be some popcorn over the next few months to see where that comes out. But I sure hope that common sense comes in and people says, we got to change this city. You know, all the time you talk about people doing the same thing over and over. What do you have to lose?
3: But that's the problem. I wonder how many people who have voted for this third candidate getting 22% of the vote that doesn't want barbecues. I wonder how many people know that about her platform, because there's so many uninformed voters out there. They go, oh, she's a person of color, a POC, which, of course, everybody, every
2: human
3: being. Why is
2: that the qualifier right there? I got to tell you.
3: Exactly.
2: Yeah. I think we're all kind of mutts. You say somebody's,
3: I think we're all
2: white.
3: POCs.
2: It's like, where?
3: I mean, come on.
2: That should not mean that much anymore.
3: White skin is a color?
2: Because they're of color, that's absurd.
3: Yeah.
1: Could there be some sort of movement that is afoot that you know could go nationwide of people saying, we're going to not ask for better government, we're going to demand a better government.
2: Well, look at the broader election with the Steve Hilton, a Republican. Now it's a tight race, but this is a blue, you know, deep blue state that is saying, hey, maybe we need to fix some things, and people are reaching out. I like to think that people in these primaries don't not get the turnout that you always do in the midterms or the general elections every 4 years. But I'm hoping some people that are on the sidelines that are thinking a little bit more on the right might say, hey, we actually have a chance. We've always just written off California as it's going to go blue. It's going to go blue. But we're in a dead heat for the mayoral race. And Steve Hilton's got a boxer. He's got a real chance going into the...
3: I remember California used to swing back and forth back in the day. I lived in California back in the 80s, and there were Republican governors back then. Pete Wilson, George Duke Majan. And, you know, these guys, I mean...
2: Reagan, who was the last one?
1: Arnold.
2: Schwarzenegger?
3: And Schwarzenegger was the last Republican, and that was, what, 15 years ago?
2: Yep.
3: So it's been a one-party state for at least that long, I think longer, but at least that long, and you can't say it's trending in the best direction because people are voting with their feet and they're leaving.
2: They certainly are. We just saw that Oracle, which has been a silicone, you know, stalwart there, is announcing they are moving as well. These are big companies. That's what blight is. You go up to a place like Portland, the big employers start to move. And this is what happened in Compton and in South LA. The people move. They're like, hey, we're not putting up this anymore. And that's a very hard trend to reverse. I like to think, though, could you imagine if we actually got Steve Hilton in for governor and we got Pratt there and actually restored some common sense there? That's what I was saying, is maybe people are going to get excited a little bit and say, hey, we actually have a real chance to make a change in California. We talk about California because of the proximity and how important it is to our state, right? How many people that actually come here and support us is primarily from California. License in California, think about it all the time. It'd be amazing to make California great again.
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4: 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Hi, I'm Rhonda Kennedy, wife, mother, constitutional attorney, and your America First fighter for Nevada's 4th Congressional District. 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I've defended businesses during the COVID closure orders. 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I'm the proven conservative who will defeat liberal Stephen Horsford. 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
1: It is Live and Local for a Thursday. I always love Thursdays because Richard Huzel's in the house. Gentleman Jim Dallas. And me, my name is Kevin Wall. It's just so much fun. I refer to it now very fondly as three dudes just hanging out on a Thursday afternoon. Yep. But this is a special one because we got game two.
2: Game two. Got to digress for 2 seconds.
1: Yeah.
2: Go back. We were talking, a month ago about how the Knights weren't supposed to get by Anaheim. And then we heard about the Avalanche, and we were talking last night of the Richard Huzel Real Estate Hour right here on KMZQ. talked about how there was pundits saying that the Avalanche was the best team in hockey of all teams since 1985. Yeah. They beat them in four, and not only did they beat them in four, they doubled the output. It was 14 points, 14 goals to seven, and here we are. They got a lead last night, the night before. It was a tight one. It was a shootout, right? They got, it was 4-5, but they still got the W, though.
3: It's a total team effort. I just love the way these guys are playing together. I mean, Jack Eichel is he's passing the puck to everybody, Dorofeev. You've got Mitch Marner, and Marner's having one of the best postseasons that we've seen in a while. And he's been a really, really talented player, but he's never been this close to a Stanley Cup. So you know that he's going to be putting forth his best effort to make sure that they seal the deal here. But you got to figure, you know, the Golden Knights, I mean, they do have an uphill battle if they are going to sweep this thing, because it's hard enough to sweep the best team in hockey, let alone the second best team, which a lot of people think the Carolina.
2: Now, you put a bet in the other night, and you won that one. Or was that for tonight's game?
3: It wasn't a bet at the casino. It was just a friendly bet between a friend and I. But
1: the big question ends up: what is the ceiling of this hockey team? How? I mean, they keep getting better and better and better.
2: Yeah, they're improving in the back half of the season, right?
3: Right.
2: They're five wins in a row right now. They did it. What do you think that is?
3: Well, I think the key is you get a lot of guys that are willing to sacrifice their bodies. If you saw the end of the last game, that 5-4 win, we're down to literally like 6 seconds left on the clock, and Carolina had a shot at the goal. And I forget who it was, whether it was Dorofeev or somebody. They sacrificed their body, and the puck hit them in the knee and deflected off. And that just ate the last 4 or 5 seconds, which were on the clock, and that sealed
2: the
3: deal.
2: That's why they make the big money. I'll throw my knee out there for that 2.7
3: absolutely.
2: Year average.
3: Absolutely.
2: Come on. Yeah.
1: By the way, I always use your face as a barometer as to how business is going.
2: Are we segueing from the Knights to business?
1: Yeah.
2: It's unbelievable right now. It really is. We just were, Brian Ichikawa and I, we were at the Lyft. Go on my Instagram page. We just looked at millions and millions of dollars in cars. So we are doing the Loft. It's the tagline is designed for cars built for moguls. So it's 29 units. It is right next to Haas on Raider Way. They started about $1 million bare. First, we got one sold for 1.6 million. But the guy that's putting them in there, the owner, a very, very wealthy guy, he's putting a $48 million Ferrari in the one, and he's putting 13 other Ferraris side by side. So he's going to put, we're going to do what's called build outs, tenant improvements, multi-million dollars into each of these. And this is, we have headliners from the Strip that are on the Strip right now. The biggest casinos coming to it. We've got, I almost said his name, one of the biggest movie stars in history. He's a car guy, came to Italy service. We've got a tremendous amount of people. So if you buy one of these Lofts, you're going to be rubbing elbows. It's a car community. It's not any type of storage. These are, we've got a clubhouse. It's fully enclosed, climate control, all the AC. So we're putting all new lifts in. Go on Instagram, see the lifts we just did. We're going to be outfitting these fully. We had Peterson Custom Cabinets come out. I'm pretty excited because we're going to Florida to build a 4-acre one. 4 acres. These are
1: I thought we had a bad economy, and I see all this money changing hands, and I'm going, where the heck is that coming from?
2: We talk about the K economy or a bifurcated economy. There is absolutely people that have that silly money, and while I do not have it myself, I now rub elbows and work for people that just have that insane amount of money that can drop $3 million. By the way, these you can't finance. These are deeded where you can't have all these Ferraris, and some guy shows up like me that's got three box trucks and has a handyman business, and I just throw it in there as a business. These are deeded in individual ownership, used exclusively as a luxury car community, and it's unique to Vegas. 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Go to Florida. I got 4 acres in Naples. So I've got, I'm a licensed bond insured broker. Owned Italy Service brand in Chikawa. Selling the world's coolest race car tracks. That is the thing that makes me smile. We know that you're not a car guy, but Jim certainly is. So I showed him the videos of this. We talk cars every time we see each other. They kind of get us excited. But yes, the business is good. And guess what? I just saw Fox News said the number one voter coming up on the next elections is the affordability, which in a sense, it's the economy, right? It's inflation. I saw Trump came out the other day and said there's no inflation or it's very, very low. And it's like, you know, I voted for you 3 times. I make a good living. There's absolutely inflation. It is there. That affordability is very much there. So, yes, there's people out there that have all the money. We saw Review Journal came out 2 days ago and said that the Las Vegas luxury market, and we described that over a million, it's a rise year over year of 16.1%. People are coming from other markets. People have money. We call them move up. They have equity. They're able to buy. And then again, you go to the other side, and there's people that barely scrape by with rent. We have serious delinquencies on accounts and stuff. So it is that a bifurcated economy, right? It's two different sides.
3: Yeah. What is the saying? It's a recession.
2: Yes.
3: If you're struggling, but it's a depression. So it's
2: an only economic saying says that if recession is when your neighbor loses his job.
3: Yeah.
2: It's a depression when you lose yours. And talking about, you know, the economy. Well, are we in a recession? Are we depressions when you lose yours? And right, we talk about it. But yeah, people lose jobs. It's a very, very tough thing. We are still growing here. You see mixed news. We've seen that April, by the way, we were just into June, that April was one of the very best months of all time, though, on the strip, on the gaming side, right? People are still spending money there. So some people have it, some don't.
3: And some people have a lot of money, that super account that you were talking about, because they're buying MGM Grand and Caesars.
2: Oh, geez. Right? We've seen Tillman coming in. Now, he doesn't have any partners. This is an $18 billion stock and trade purchase. And then Barry Diller came in and said, no, you don't. I'm going to get in those too. $18 billion for the MGM bid. Now, when we talk about it being sold, they're not sold. These are bids. It takes months. The Caesar deal will not close until 2027. It's got to pass regulators. It's multi-state. It's a big deal. However, he's a very well-vetted person. He'll probably get there, but we'll see if these are positives for the strip or not for Vegas.
1: Give me your sense of where we are in the real estate market.
2: Real estate market. I might be a little, I have more deals than I've ever done, but let's talk about where we are at. Days on market are up. What does that mean? Sellers put them on the market and buyers are a little less enthused. Right before Iran war, we were at a 5.99%. Average rate for a 30-year mortgage. And put that in perspective, that was the best rate in about 3 years. So it was very, very good. Then we went to war, and we are still in a de facto war state, right? I forget the ceasefire. There's no real ceasefire. Fuel's still around $100. Rates went up. Wars are inflationary. Inflation's high. The bond market, the 10-year yield's what you look at to see what most reflects the state of the bond market, and it's high. So it is a little bit of a buyer's market. However, I placed an all-cash offer yesterday, $5,000 off a list, and they countered back at a list. So there's people that are still saying, we want a high price. You can get your house. You still can get a very nice high price for your home, but you'll see other houses that'll sit. I've got a house that's on the market 213 days. They refuse to lower the price in spite of all the evidence. So it is a mixed bag. This is a time, if you can't afford to go out and buy, go make some seller some offers. I got 30 listings. I promise you a few of them will take some offers off a list. I'm not going to say which ones, but somebody's going to on some of these properties, right? Is it time to go out and make it make a go at it?
3: But I think part of the problem is that affordability issue.
2: No, it's so high. It's $111,000 to buy, yes, the average price house here,
3: right,
2: which is about $475,000. We're talking about California. California, you got to make almost $200,000 to buy the average house. Not a fancy house, just the average price home there. Affordability is up. And we just saw Fox News came out. Their poll said the 58%, they had a list of the top six factors. It's affordability, right? We remember who had famously said it's the economy, stupid. Was that Carville?
1: James Carville.
3: Right? That is.
2: So the economy is it. And
3: he's gone
2: when
3: crazy
2: Alan Root comes on, he said, if the economy changes and everything, you're going to see it, right? If everything comes back wonderfully, you'll see something good in the elections. But we're going to be cooked if certain things stay where they're at. Affordability, fuel prices, food.
1: Well, and I was just watching CNBC or somebody. They had like two or three days where the price of gasoline went down.
2: So here's the thing about the economy.
1: A lot.
2: Talking about bifurcated economy, the stock market is way, way up. We're at all-time record highs.
3: Yeah.
2: Well into the 50. But that's the difference between Main Street and Wall Street. Most people that you know and talk to every day might work around here. They're not living off of their stock economy. They're going to the store. They're buying regular groceries.
3: Right.
2: They're putting fuel in their rates. And yes, your 401k may go up, something you may not spend for a lot of years. I don't know if you saw the Bitcoin fall off. So Bitcoin, we went up to about 106. It got up there. It fell. It just had a significant fall off. And there's factors for it. And I'm bringing that up because so many people base, you know, the economy. They go, oh, it's good because we're over 50,000 or Bitcoin's at 85. Well, Bitcoin sold off to 65, 66. Part of that short covering, people are actually taking that money out and having to do things. We've also seen the biggest drawdown on 401ks, people drawing money out of their savings and things. So going back to that affordability, yep, there's people with the kind of money that we sell fancy stuff to, and there's other people that are just trying to get by.
3: That's my point. I think there's a lot of people that are willing to buy. They're willing to pay the price, but when it comes down, they just don't make enough money. $100,000 a year used to be serious money.
2: Well, you say willing to buy. I'm willing to buy a LaFerrari if somebody will let me make the payment on it. But you're right. I mean, there's a lot of people who would. Well, remember what got us into trouble in 05, 06, 07, those were the good years, is if you could sign a paper and said I made enough money and just did what we call stated income, the other term was liar's loan, they'll give you the loan. Well, what happened when the places didn't pencil? You could not rent them for 30, 40, 50% under what you were borrowed this money, and that happened to us. So we changed things in Dodd-Frank and different things that changed in 2010. So just because somebody wants to buy, we got to make sure they can afford to do it.
3: Exactly.
1: 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Stay where you are. 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
22: When the Stanley Cup Final resumes this evening, the Vegas Golden Knights come into it with a 7-game win streak. VGK took game one in Raleigh, North Carolina, in a 5-4 thriller over the Hurricanes on Tuesday. They've already wrestled away home ice advantage in the best-of-seven series. Now they've got a chance to really put the Canes in a hole. More playoff hockey in the Valley this weekend with game three on Saturday at the Fortress. Game four will also be at T-Mobile Arena on Tuesday. One night after giving up 15 runs to the Reno Aces at Las Vegas Ballpark, the Aviators held them to just four, but that was still too much as they lost 4-2. Their Major League affiliate, the Athletics, will go for a sweep at Wrigley Field after edging out the Cubs 5-4 in 10 innings last night. The Las Vegas Aces return to Michelob Ultra Arena on Saturday to host Golden State. Tip goes up at noon.
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3: Look out for an injury incident. Southbound Jones at Sunset, that's in the early stages. Another accident just occurred. That's northbound Boulder Highway at Lamb. Watch for incidents eastern at Charleston, Buffalo at Flamingo, and there's a road closure. That's Nellis, both directions, and that's between Harmon and Powell. Now you're up to date with on-time traffic.
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1: I can't wait for November. Not because we won't have 107 degree temperatures, but we'll have a new cast of characters. Hopefully, Republicans. And we've got so many folks, like, you know, Mitch McConnell and all kinds of folks who are still in Congress and working against the President of the United States.
3: Yeah, on the Republican side, too. Yeah. It doesn't make a lot of sense. But I saw a headline earlier today, Kevin. You know Tom Tillis, the senator from North Carolina who's retiring. So his career is basically over in January, but he's still in power until then, and he basically came out and said the Todd Blanche, who is the attorney general right now, the interim attorney general, if he wants that title permanently, he needs to condemn, he's throwing a caveat out there, he must condemn the January 6th insurrection is what they call it, to get his vote. What do you think about that?
2: But it doesn't really mean anything. It's like when you see somebody says something terrible, then they come back on the news and they apologize. You know what they were, probably what they meant. They're saying it because they're going to lose their job or something. So he condemns it. The whole thing was a mess, right? We look at it backwards. They shouldn't have assaulted police officers and stuff. Wouldn't have done anything anyway. But just because he says we condemn it, you're going to go ahead and vote him in? Is that really the litmus test? Is that he condemns something? I mean, I don't know.
3: I think what they're doing in that situation is, Trump wanted that $1.8 billion to help these people out because their government aggressively went after them. Yep. put them behind bars, treated them disrespectfully, and sent them from this prison to that prison to that prison without even any charges. They were abused.
2: It's kind of like almost like a Guantanamo for them.
3: Exactly.
2: Right here on our soil.
3: Yeah, it would have been better if they would have been waterboarded, it seems, than what happened to them. And Trump has their backs. He says, hey, these people, they deserve to be made whole because they lost 4 years of their lives. Many of them were behind bars the whole time and didn't even get a trial. So that's why I think he's trying to get Blanche on record to say, yes, what they did was wrong, when all they did was walk into an open building and they were escorted in by a lot of people there on January 6th, the police. They escorted them in. They opened the doors.
1: You know what we need? We need to clean house. We need, in Congress, we need folks to just go home, go back to their district, back to their states, because they're gumming up the works, with three or four votes. Otherwise, we'd be able to pass bills like the Save America Act.
2: Did you see that John Bolton set to plead guilty? So Trump's gone after people.
3: Right,
2: he's going to pay a $2 million fine.
1: And he could end up doing 5 years.
2: 77 years old. The chances of him actually doing real time are probably on the slim, especially as he's going to pay. But he's pleading guilty to 18 counts. He was an ally.
3: One, but they dropped it down to just that one count.
2: A single count. That's what he's going to plead to. So they say it's effectively going to be a new arraignment. But I saw that today, and he's trying to go after Comey. We know that they weaponized the FBI against him, and he's coming after him. But I didn't know they were going to really make that stick on Bolton. They actually did.
1: Bolton, I've never trusted him.
3: Apparently, what he did is he took like 1,000 documents from his workstation in the government, and then emailed his wife, his daughter, his family members, and then he had the materials that he needed to write his book. That's my understanding.
2: Well, that's why he's paying the $2 million fine.
3: That's my understanding of what happened. Yeah, he may make $1 million out the book, but he may have to pay $2 million for it.
1: Unbelievable. We're going to take a quick break. 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
1: Hey, Kevin Wall here. Dr. Jeff Gunter is stepping up to reclaim the D.C. swamp from radical Democrats and rhino insiders by declaring his candidacy for Congress in Nevada's 3rd Congressional District. 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
1: With the temperatures soaring, it resumes the debate over water. When I fly back to the Midwest, where I grew up, they don't think twice about water. It's just not on their radar. Here, everybody's concerned with, don't be watering on Sundays. And I'm like, it's so different. And all we have to do, I mean, you tell me if I'm wrong here, desalinization, I mean, it's the simple solution. It's costly, but it's good. It works.
2: We have two different stories. So we talked about the Sloan Valley Conservatory. It was at the headline on the printed paper, I think it was about 2 weeks ago today. Yep. It's a $2 billion project that's coming. It's going to take water from a different basin called Sloan Canyon, which is federal land. It's also going to expand that land, by the way, and give them a little bit more open green space. But what it's going to do is drill under through Henderson, and it's not going to disturb a lot of the land. See, it's going to save $300 million and a lot of headaches with traffic going through Henderson. It's going to be a backup supply of water, but it's not supposed to increase your supply. Right now, all of Clark County is basically one water source. What happens if that pump goes? It could be absolutely catastrophic. When we talk about desalination, you only think of places like San Diego or places that actually have the ocean. But the story came out yesterday. Nevada Bay East Colorado River worries with the California Ocean Desalination Deal. And it reads that water managers from Nevada, Arizona, and California, they're coming up to a game-changing agreement for the Southwest region, right? We only know that we're continuing to grow here. Phoenix is growing. We all need water. San Diego has excess water supply. We call that the Pacific. They're looking to have a desalination plant, and somehow they're going to take that water and pipe it in towards the Southwest to ease it, right? The Colorado going down, Lake Mead's going down. We're at the beginning of summer. We're only growing here. Let's do something that we need to do, which is take that water, remove the salt, bring it here and use it for other things. And the way he's talking about the expense of doing it, but what's the greater expense? Not having any water when we have the biggest body of water anywhere right off the coast?
3: I remember when I moved here in the mid-90s, you would go out to Hoover Dam and you would see Lake Mead. It was, you see the bathtub rings, which are there now, and they're huge, you know, the huge white ring that you see. That ring wasn't there back in the mid-90s.
2: Well, you remember there was a restaurant right over there, the Arizona. Yes. You go in, and now you sit up on the parking lot, and you look down, and they got the pier, the post, right? They put up. Pilings in of a concrete with the big lag bolt sticking out, if you will, and you used to be able to just throw stuff off to the fish.
3: Yeah.
2: Now the parking lot is so high, it's the bathroom, as you said, but to imagine the parking lot now is so much higher where the restaurant was, it's not even there, but yes, that's the way it used to be. We have a continuing growth. We're sharing the water with other states. You know, Nevada's actually reduced its actual usage, but California's not been willing to give it up.
1: So
2: remember, the Colorado goes all the way down past the Salton Sea, empties in Mexico, and they say they have some rights to it too. So this is going to get us another source that is not going to run out, which is the ocean.
1: But my question is, why haven't we done it before? I mean,
2: well, it's always cited the expense into the billions of dollars. Other countries do it. There's something called the Holocene effect, which is something related to salt. What happens is with the ocean, the salinity of the ocean, the rising, and people have said, some people said, boy, if you take out the salt and do it, it's going to increase the salinity.
1: Is it an eco thing?
2: Some of it was eco, some of it was economics, but now the economics are there saying that we need the water. And here's the thing. You got to get a little lead time to get this going. By the way, on sailboats, I like to sail, been on boats. Guys that cross the sea and things that you can only hold so much water, they make desalination for boats. Very small amounts are going to produce a few to several gallons a day. Cruise ships actually have it. So they're able to do desalination. It's a high energy process. You're having to take water through filters. There's a chemical process that separates these the particles and give you some clean drinking water. They can do it. Now we're going to do it on a grand scale. We need it. Other countries do it, and we should be doing it too.
1: And the money be damned.
2: We print money anyway, don't we? None of it. Why don't we print money like that we don't have? We got 39 trillion in debt. What's another few hundred billion to have all the water we need? And then that way you can water on Sunday there, Kevin.
1: I love that. I ache for the days when you could water on Sunday. Stay where you are. More to do as we continue on AM 670 KMZQ.
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0: Since 2004, far-left Democrat Congressman Stephen Hortsford has been in office, and with every vote he makes, Nevada families fall further behind. I'm Cody K. Whipple, fourth-generation Nevadan, rancher, and businessman. I'm the Republican running to send Stephen Hortsford into retirement. Hortsford is part of the Extreme Progressive Caucus. He backed Joe Biden's reckless spending that drove up inflation, gas prices, utility bills, and housing costs. He voted to weaken our border while fentanyl, cartel crime, and dangerous criminals pour across the border. While Nevada families struggle with rising costs and growing public safety concerns, Hortsford was making headlines for embarrassing personal scandals instead of delivering results. Let's boot the career politician like Hortsford. I have a common sense plan to secure the border, support law enforcement, lower your energy costs, protect Social Security and Medicare for seniors, expand health care access, and always put Nevada and Nevadans first. My wife and I raised three daughters here in Nevada, and I'm running for their future and yours. I'm Cody K. Whipple, and I approve this message.
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4: Hi, I'm Rhonda Kennedy, wife, mother, constitutional attorney, and your America First fighter for Nevada's 4th Congressional District. As a civil rights attorney, I've sued and protected the Second Amendment in federal court, twice in the Ninth Circuit Court of Appeals. I've defended businesses during the COVID closure orders. 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I stopped the forced vaccination of firefighters, police officers, the military, and teachers. I'm running to make Nevada affordable again, to make America affordable again. We'll secure the border, cut reckless spending, back our law enforcement, and restore our election integrity. With powerful endorsements from Sheriff Richard Mack, Roger Stone, Nevada Young Republicans, GCON Grassroots Conservatives, and multiple county Republican committees and veterans groups. I'm the proven conservative who will defeat liberal Stephen Horsford. Vote for me June 9th. I'm Rhonda Kennedy, and I approve this message.
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8: You realize that we have over 5,400 a year. 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It shows that there was a one. 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We didn't feel it here, but somebody may have.
7: Yeah, I saw that there have been 89 earthquakes so far this year in the past 365 days. And obviously very small where we can't feel them.
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1: Breaking news this hour from Town Hall. I'm Ken Lorman in Washington. Senate Republicans have voted to defeat an amendment sponsored by Senate Minority Leader Chuck Schumer to prohibit the Justice Department from establishing a nearly $1.8 billion fund for victims of political lawfare. It's a proposal that Acting Attorney General Todd Blanche told lawmakers this week the administration would abandon. Ohio Senator Bernie Moreno says Democrats are trying to distract from the actual issue at hand.
2: They are going to play so many games over the next 8, 9, 10 hours. Bring it on. Because what we will do today is we will make certain that communities are safe in this country.
1: Staying on Capitol Hill, President Trump not impressed that the House passed a resolution designed to force him to end the Iran war. He calls the move meaningless. Former CBS newsman Dan Rather and 130 other CBS alumni are expressing their displeasure with the network. After longtime 60 Minutes correspondent Scott Pelley is fired because of an outburst at a staff meeting.
3: Dan Rather, who was let go from CBS News after a problematic 60 Minutes piece about former President

0: President George W. Bush is now inserting himself into the current situation, rather along with other CBS alumni writing an open letter to the network, calling on David Ellison, the CEO of Paramount Skydance, to uphold the independence of 60 Minutes. New management has been brought in to deal with ongoing bias on the show and to make it more fair and balanced, for example, to include soundbites from President Trump.
1: That's correspondent Laura Winters reporting. On Wall Street, a big day for the Dow Jones Industrial Average, soaring over 900 points to close at a new record today. More of these stories, townhall.com.
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6: 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I'm Jim Dallas. Orange Cone Alert. Plan for the overnight ramp closures tied to the 215 Beltway Summerlin Parkway interchange project. The 215 southbound off-ramp to Summerlin Parkway and the Summerlin Parkway on-ramp to 215 south will be closed between 9 o'clock tonight and 5 a.m. tomorrow. The closure is needed so work crews can pour the deck of a pedestrian bridge, which is being built over the pair of Summerlin Parkway ramps. The interchange project work began in February of last year and is scheduled to be done in the spring of 2028. A Clark County woman has filed a class action lawsuit against Station Casinos following the news the company was the victim of a cyber attack this past March. The lawsuit contends Station Casinos should have known it was a potential target for cyber criminals and should have done more to protect its computers from and data from hackers. Station has sent out notifications to its loyal customers about that breach and has offered credit monitoring services and ID theft protection at no cost to those affected. The lawsuit is seeking a jury trial and asks for an appropriate monetary relief. High of 106 today, 79 tonight.
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6: Remember that 55-mile-per-hour speed zone on Interstate 11 northbound. That's between Tropicana and Boulder Highway. They're finishing up some wall construction there. Also work on the median on southbound Boulder Highway. That is from Flamingo to Interstate 11 north.
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15: Our nation is back, bigger, better, richer, and stronger than ever before. 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The first duty of the American government is to protect American citizens, not illegal aliens. Look, nobody stands up. These people are crazy, I'm telling you. They're crazy.
16: That's the thing about crazy people. They don't know they're crazy. That's what makes them crazy.

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1: Hour number three, live and local. Jill Biden is out pumping a book. And it doesn't make Joe look very good.
2: I don't know if it doesn't make Jill look very good. She had whatever statements, and somebody asked her this, and I think it's a pretty fair statement. She said, yes, it was very unsettling. I realized he was having a stroke. Somebody said, well, if you knew he was having a stroke, you would know him better than anybody. He's a president. There was probably a doctor or EMT nearby. Why don't you get him immediate help? Remember what a stroke is very, very time-sensitive. You're losing blood to an ischemic event where you're losing blood flow. It's one of the types of stroke. You get somebody, maybe get that baby aspirin or whatever. You get that person. It's like all that for a debate. And by the way, it shouldn't be a disqualifier. You got a medical issue. Everybody has an issue. But if you really saw that happening, why didn't you pull him, throw in the flag like you would in boxing or something and do it? So to say that, I don't think that reflects super great on her because she said she saw it.
3: And after the debate, didn't they go to some restaurant or
1: Waffle
3: whatever?
1: House.
3: They went to the Waffle House. And
1: That's a good place to go when you're having a stroke.
3: Yeah, I guess so. And she goes, well, Joe, we're proud of you. You answered every question, and you finished every sentence. And you know, the real low bar there.
2: It's almost like the ring. You know the movie, Lord of the Ring? That ring, the power. It's like they want the power so bad. They had a stroke, and they still take him out and prance him around Waffle House. By the way, I like Waffle House. Been many moons since I've eaten there. I lived in the South for a short period of time. Boy, the Waffle House was good. I remember a $2.20 cheese omelet. Oh, boy, it was good.
1: Late at night.
2: There's fights there now. When I was there, it was never any issues. We'd go out all night, go out there. That was a great place to go if you did. But now the Waffle House, the memes and the reels of those places out there. Oh, gosh.
3: That's a piece of Americana.
2: It is
3: right
2: Americana.
3: There.
1: And
2: I
1: had it. It was maybe 2 minutes from my home in Nashville.
3: Yeah.
1: And it was just down a long, winding road, and it was great. And late at night, it would be the last stop after enjoyed dollar pitcher night or $3 pitcher night.
2: You could get this a la carte omelet. It had the cheese and the way they make it in this, they call it a boat, the dish style. It was cheap, and it was good.
3: They are everywhere in the
2: smothered
3: South.
2: Smothered browns and, oh boy, I'm hungry. I could eat there right now.
3: I remember when I traveled the country for 4 years between 2000 and 2004, did in-studio radio shows for former IRS agents. We talked taxes. It was a lot of fun. But I always had a lot of success going to the South, and they are everywhere down there. And the great thing about it is the waitress would come up to you and ask you, do you want some grits? with that? Which, you know, I didn't really know what it was until you try them, and they're not bad.
2: 8 News Now, earthquake, 4.07 magnitude, shakes the Las Vegas Valley. So that just happened about 4 or 5 minutes ago. Our caller called in and said we heard it.
3: Thanks to Horst.
2: We didn't feel it here at all.
3: Yeah. Now, we didn't feel it here in the studio on Las Vegas Boulevard.
2: Well, it's making the news. So 4.07, here it is on the Review Journal. It says, did you feel it? I wonder what part of town it was actually centered in, but it definitely hit the valley here.
3: Well, in my conversation with Horst, he said it was kind of a wavy, one of those wavy things.
2: Yeah, they're showing on the chart the back and forth motion of it.
3: Yeah.
1: And with all the high rises within about a stone's throw of where we are right now,
2: That'd be a little unsettling to see that.
1: I'd be a little concerned about that.
2: Sure.
1: And I'm just certain there is a code for these big high rise, 15, 20, 25, 68, Mandalay Bay. I mean, there's got to be code for earthquakes and things like that, natural disasters. Hope everything's okay.
3: I would imagine it was. You said it was a
2: 4.0. Yeah.
3: That's not bad. I mean, but the difference between a 4.0 and a 5.0 is like 100 times.
2: Yes, it's quite a big scale there.
3: Exactly.
2: What else we got, guys?
1: God.
2: You know what? So Thursday is the day that you take off and have a little fun. I've dropped you off. Yeah. You and I went to what was it? This is making great radio. Where do we went somewhere? This is your
1: Sierra
2: day.
1: Gold.
2: You're going to go with Sierra Gold. We went there, met Andrew. We do it. You're going to play a little bit today. You can watch the Knights in about, 3-4
1: 5
2: hours?
1: O'clock.
3: 5 o'clock.
2: 5 o'clock.
1: 5 o'clock. I'm so excited, though, for the Golden Knights. And I got to admit, these early starts are great in that you can finish up by about 8 o'clock, and you know if you're going to be crying in your beer or celebrating in some way.
2: Well, the games are getting so expensive, and we were talking about last night of the show. They got the watch party. You can go to Allegiant. Free parking. So I went in January. I got great seats. Got free tickets. But the parking was $60 for the event. Yeah, and it's $5. So maybe you have not gone to a game. Maybe you can't afford it. T-Mobile.
3: Yeah.
2: You park at New York for free. $5 to get in. You could sit there. It's like a game up on the Omnitron. And it looked like it was about two-thirds full for the first game. It feels like a real game. Everything's related to it. I saw some videos of it. So if you actually got something to do tonight, you can definitely get in. It's only two-thirds full, not completely. You'll be able to park easy at kind of a low price. They're going to hit you with a $19 Modelo, but other than that, it's
3: exactly.
2: Pretty cheap to go.
3: Well, and if you want to get in for free, just put on your Vegas Golden Knights gear and head to the stadium swim down there at the Circa downtown.
1: Would that be a cool way to watch the game?
2: Oh, I watched the championship game for football. I went out there with my buddy. We sat out at the stadium swim. They had the hot tubs open. It was a little chilly in the air, but yes, that's a place you can watch it. And by
3: that
2: the way,
3: won't
2: the Circa
3: be the case today.
2: My favorite sports book. But I don't bet sports, but if I want to go watch a game, hang out, that's a fun place to do it.
1: Wow.
3: I used to go
2: to the
3: Westgate
2: for years.
3: They got
2: the upstairs up on the fifth floor. You've got the swimming pool, the hot tubs.
3: Yeah.
2: These unbelievable screens. And by the way, they're outside. You ever seen a regular TV out by somebody's pool? Sometimes you can't see it. You can't believe how easy you can see the screen out there in all the light. They did something pretty masterful. Fun place to do if you want to have some pool time. You can go inside the book and do it. But the Circa's quite a place.
3: I think for years, the Westgate had the biggest and best sports book in the world.
2: Then they lost you. They started charging you for off-strip parking, of all things. Come
3: yeah,
2: on.
3: Off-strip? I have not been back. I've driven by there I don't know how many times.
1: Are you tempted?
3: I've been tempted a time or two, and especially when your buddy Jim Yoder comes in here, because he likes to go in there all the time. He says, well, you could park free over here at this other place, over at Fontainebleau. I think they still do have free parking, don't they?
2: I went to the Duran Duran concert about three or four weeks ago there. We took an Uber there because we knew we were going to hang out. Didn't want to have to drive home. I don't know about the free parking, but first time in the Fontainebleau. I don't know if they have free parking. They probably should since
3: the Sahara
2: skimming by. Sahara has free parking. I stayed. Right. I went to the Sahara with real Bobby Kahn, who's running for Congress as independent. Went to an event he has about 2 months ago. They have free parking there. By the way, the Sahara is pretty nice. They ever been there? They got a great food.
3: They've refurbished that, haven't they?
2: Completely.
3: Yeah.
1: I need to take a quick break. We will do that. Stay where you are. Do not touch that dial as we continue on AM 670 KMZQ.
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1: Hey, Kevin Wall here. Dr. Jeff Gunter is stepping up to reclaim the D.C. swamp from radical Democrats and Rhino insiders by declaring his candidacy for Congress in Nevada's 3rd Congressional District. Gunter is a Nevada resident, a longtime Trump ally, 110% MAGA, a U.S. ambassador for President Trump, a doctor, a renowned surgeon, and a former Republican U.S. Senate candidate. 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
1: I should have sent Gentleman Jim in pursuit of earthquake music.
2: What kind of music would that be?
3: What could I use for earthquake music?
1: Oh, who's the female singer?
2: I'm going to Google that feet. In a minute. But we're going to read an earthquake story. We're watching on the news right now, Fox News. You may have felt it. I thought I felt something, but I didn't pay much attention. We just had a 4.1 preliminary about 16 miles outside of Red Rock Canyon, Summerlin side. People said they saw the microphones here in the studio actually shaking. Surprised we didn't really notice it enough to actually say something. I felt something, but I didn't even pay attention.
3: No kidding. I don't know. I'm always moving around here, my arms or whatever, and I guess
2: we're
3: it
2: moving
3: was
2: moving and shaking.
3: the production guy here said that he felt it, and there were some other people in the office. Said that they came down the hall. Hey, did you guys feel that? So, but again, there's a big difference between a 4.1 and a 5-something, which I remember feeling in Palm Springs when I lived down there many years ago. And it was a 5-something. It was like a 5.3 or whatever. And it shook everything. in that house.
2: On July 9th Big of difference. 2019, it was at the Hofbräu house, and they have these huge chandeliers in there, and there was a significant earthquake. It broke gas lines, caught fires. An unfortunate gentleman was working on his car on jack stands and passed away. That's about 80, 90 miles as a bird flies from here, but I have a video inside the Hofbräu house. I mean, they shook multiple degrees each way, and they went for quite a bit, and you felt that one. And the Major League Baseball was on, and they showed the screen behind the thing just shaking. That was a significant one. It was in a low area, caused damage. This one here, it was definitely felt. It's making the news right now, 4.1 right here in Vegas.
3: Well, you mentioned the baseball game. You remember Al Michaels' call back in 1989?
2: Oh, San Francisco.
3: Yeah, it was the San Francisco Giants and the Oakland A's were playing, and in the middle of the game, and of course that's when the Bay Bridge came down, and unfortunately for Gosh. I forget how many people perished in that. It was just awful.
1: Now I'm not an expert on earthquakes, but now you got to wonder about the aftershocks that sometimes come with an earthquake of that kind. Usually it's a larger earthquake than 4.1.
3: Yeah, usually the aftershocks, if you do get a 5 or higher, you might get a 4 aftershock or maybe a 3.5 aftershock. They're usually not as big as the initial from my experience from living in California. And, of course, Richard, you lived in California for a while too.
2: I do. Remember the one in outside of L.A., not Hollywood area, the Ridgefield, what was that? That one, I had friends who were actually going to college there, and the roof came down, and they couldn't live there anymore. That was a significant one. Yeah. The Bay Bridge one hit because I lived in Southern Oregon at the time. I had gone across the Bay Bridge just a couple weeks previous. I'd been in San Francisco. Actually saw a game, in fact. And to watch that go down, see that collapse, boy, that one was pretty...
3: That was bad.
2: That was pretty traumatic, yes. Yeah. So there's nothing like that here, but you certainly felt it.
3: And Al Michaels was giving the play-by-play during that game, and he said, "Hey, we just had an earthquake." And, of course, they shut everything down, and, of course, everybody looked around, and they saw the devastation. And I forget how long they had to delay that series, but they did resume. Back in 1989, and if memory serves, I think the Oakland A's ended up winning that.
2: That I don't remember.
1: Yeah. I don't remember that at all.
3: Well, I remember
2: they resumed the game after that. After the
3: no, they didn't Christmas? Resume the game that night, but
1: they sent everybody home.
3: Yeah, they resumed the series, is what I'm saying. Yeah. And part of the reason I remember that is because the A's played my Reds the next year, and the Reds swept them. So that was fun.
1: God, you gotta love it. Now the question is there going to be any reports of damage?
2: Not where it's centered. It's centered 16 miles. It went the nearest the measurement was in Red Rock Canyon. It's about 16 miles the other side. We're looking at the map. Probably not. I can't imagine 4.1. We barely felt it here, and it's centered out in the desert, not over an epicenter, a main area. So probably not. But something to talk about.
1: Wow.
3: And the Cajon, have you ever gone through the Cajon Pass? That's where the...
2: About 150 times, probably.
3: Yeah. Well, I remember it was back in the 80s. They were trying to drill down into the biggest one. What's the name of that?
2: San Andreas Fault?
3: The San Andreas Fault. Yeah, they were trying to drill into it, and they gave up on it after a while.
2: San Andreas Fault, small plane... You fly over, you can actually see it ripped back if you go up a little further north. You got to fly. You won't notice it from the ground. You fly over in a small plane. You can see the earth has been stretched and ripped apart. Go back to yours. I apologize
3: but,
2: on the...
3: Right, show. But the Cajon Pass is where the San Andreas Fault runs through.
2: Yep.
3: And they were trying to, I don't know, experiment or look at it. I forget what it was, but it was one of those big drills that you see right off of Interstate 15. In the middle of the Cajon Pass. But, we just don't think about earthquakes around here.
2: But we're a very seismically active place. They're just very often small ones that you don't feel. That are registered, just don't feel.
1: Now the question is, what more will we get as far as information My guess is the TVs will have a lot of stuff going on. In fact, they've cut away and are doing local coverage of the earthquake. I don't know how long they'll stick with it.
2: By the way,
3: I don't think it's that big.
2: They've narrowed it further, 6 miles from Summerlin South. I live in Summerlin South. I might have felt it over there.
1: Oh, wow.
2: A little bit more. So they're showing it on the map, 6 miles from Summerlin South as a bird flies straight across the other side of the mountain. So you go over Mesa Mountain, you dip in, you get the valley there in Red Rock. So it looks like it was centered in the Red Rock. Imagine somebody out there rock climbing up there in Red Rock right now.
3: Right.
2: I'm looking at it right now. It looks like it's right where it was at, having it shake right beneath you. That'd be something.
1: Stick around. We're going to gather more information on this 4.1 earthquake here in the Las Vegas Valley. Stick around. More to do as we continue on AM 670 KMZQ.
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9: One night after giving up 15 runs to the Reno Aces at Las Vegas Ballpark, the Aviators held them to just 4. But that was still too much as they lost 4-2. Their Major League affiliate, the Athletics, will go for a sweep at Wrigley Field after edging out the Cubs 5-4 in 10 innings last night. When the Stanley Cup Final resumes this evening, the Vegas Golden Knights come into it with a 7-game win streak. VGK took Game 1 in Raleigh, North Carolina in a 5-4 thriller over the Hurricanes on Tuesday. They've already wrestled away home ice advantage in the best-of-7 series. Now they've got a chance to really put the Canes in a hole. More playoff hockey in the Valley this weekend with Game 3 on Saturday at the Fortress. Game 4 will also be at T-Mobile Arena on Tuesday. The Las Vegas Aces return to Michelob Ultra Arena on Saturday to host Golden State. Tip goes up at noon.
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3: And at 229, as we check out your roadways right now, a couple of crashes working, 215 East at Revere. Boulder Highway, that one's at Lamb in the cleanup phase. Accidents Buffalo at Lake Mead, Nellis at Kell Lane. And by the way, Nellis Boulevard is closed both directions. That's between Harmon and Powell. Now you're up to date with on-time traffic.
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1: We are Earthquake Central. We're going to give you all we've got. Again, we are just minutes after not one but two earthquakes.
2: Yes, in the region. We saw one 3.1 magnitude. It was about 14 miles southeast of Mesquite, right? We had a caller come, a horse called in,
1: yeah.
2: And that was the one he mentioned. And then we got a 4.07, just 6 miles the other side of the northwest side of Summerlin South. And it looks like it's the center of the Red Rock Canyon. So about 40 miles, as a bird flies, about 30 miles apart, it seems. You know, significant enough to do it, but back-to-back, over one area, that's something. So they were 1 minute apart.
3: Yeah, 1 minute. Yeah,
2: shaking mics in the studio. Even though we did not notice it, multiple people here did.
3: Yeah, people who were sitting at their desks, yeah. And I guess we were talking, and our arms were flailing around and everything.
2: Oh, yeah.
3: We didn't feel it.
2: We're always
3: talking with our hands.
2: Excitement here, certainly.
3: Yeah.
1: There is amazing news outside of the Las Vegas Valley, and I got to tell you, this is bizarre, and it involves one of the most liberal senators in the U.S. Senate.
3: Yeah, Bernie Sanders is at it again, and to think that he was really, really close of winning that the Democratic nomination in 2016. And then they pressed him down and lifted Hillary up. But he is now talking about a plan to take 50% stake. The government would take a 50% stake in AI companies. And he argues that the government should establish a sovereign wealth fund, which is financed by taking possession of half of the stock of AI giants like OpenAI, Anthropic, and XAI, among others.
2: Think about that, though. That would sound, outstanding. We go, geez, the government's doing that's what they do in other countries. However, Trump's been buying stock in other countries, right? He's purchased some and said, hey, it's good for us to do it, taking a stake in that. So Bernie Sanders saying it's almost like he's taking a page from Trump's playbook from there. And by the way, Trump's trying to, I think, do good things. He goes, hey, these are companies we're putting our money into, right? Keynesian economics is what they call it, where the government, certain things you need to have the government to push to get it over there when public funding is not there. And Bernie's kind of taking a page from that. I'm not a Bernie fan. However, I don't know it's too much different than Trump. What do you think, Kevin?
1: Well, to me, I would simply ask the question, why? If I have stock in a company here in America, why would I'm not quite sure why I would invest here. Why wouldn't I go to Ireland or someplace like that where they don't have such a tax or whatever you want to call it? They wouldn't call it a tax because you can't call it a tax.
3: Well, the thing is if you do call it a tax, remember when the tax code was invented back in 1913 by Woodrow Wilson, that was supposed to be a tax only on the rich. Now, I think the Democrat Party has stuck with that line that they want to raise taxes on the rich, but we all know that most people do pay taxes, but
1: their fair share.
3: Yeah, who gets well, to determine? Bezos, who gets to make that determination?
2: Well, Bezos is saying now, he goes, "You want me to pay billions more?" He goes, "You're just going to waste the money anyway and not do anything well with it." And this is what, you know, he kind of has a point. He said, "I'm already paying more than everybody else combined. And you want me to pay even more? Tell me what you're going to do with it that's going to better things other than just putting it into this pot and give it away to hospices and fraud and different things." And that's his point. And I think it's a good one. And we got people in California saying, "Hey, Oracle's the latest. We're moving out of here. You're taking our money. You're not giving us anything extra for it. We're going to move to a more reasonable state, such as Florida, Texas, hopefully Nevada as well."
3: And Sanders goes on, he says, this American AI sovereign wealth fund would impose a one-time, how many times have we heard that? A one-time 50% tax payable with stock of leading AI companies, OpenAI, Anthropic,
1: That's why XAI. We've got the stock exchange. That's why you can call your broker and invest. Government ought to be there to help companies, not hurt them. And then that's what a tax like that would do.
3: Well, Bernie has been famous for, you know, talking about oligarchs, which, you know, I think it's ironic that he is part of the oligarchy. Wouldn't you agree? I mean,
1: flies around on private jets, you mean?
3: Exactly.
1: Oh, okay.
2: My biggest thing with him is he's talking about taxes and things. Then he wrote his book and he has his houses, and it's amazing. It was so hypocritical. You know, he talks about giving away the money, and if you make over a certain threshold, you got to pay 99% of it back. Then he made some money. He goes, "Well, I wrote that book and I did the work." He did not realize. It's like, wait, this is what other people did.
3: Yeah.
2: And you're saying, "Hey, I'm a senator. I'm working for you. Don't take it from me. Just take it from these other rich people." Bernie's is a rich man. He owns multiple homes, makes a salary. He's doing it. He wants everybody else to pay. But when he had to get his hand out, he's famously said that, "No, you shouldn't be taking this from me. Right. Do unto them, but do not do unto me. I'm the one that's
3: exactly.
2: Out there working for you, and but I'll keep it." This is the hypocrisy with some of these oligarchs and things, right? They have the people live a certain way. The rich live very, very, very well. The people that are in charge, but the little people from there. And by the way, the taxes, we print money that we do not have. It's really a control method. It really is. They can do deficit spending, do all these things. It controls you, the taxes. And yes, we need a certain amount, but some of it is a power grab. It really is.
1: To me, that would be horrible. The idea of paying to create some entity, some government entity, makes no sense whatsoever. I mean, it's just bizarre.
2: And it will drive people away, just like California. I'm reading the story now. I just heard it when you brought it up. This one-time 50% tax on the stock, it's going to drive them to different markets. Go to the.
3: That's right.
1: They're going to go to Ireland. They're going to
2: Japan exchange or move it. Go to Ireland. Go somewhere else and actually do it. So. The thought is it's going to do something good, but what happens is you drive these people away.
3: Right, and they think, these people in government like Bernie Sanders think that they can propose legislation and the reaction to it is going to be the same. Like people are going to say, "Oh, okay, I won't do anything about this and I'll just continue to pay the 50%.
2: Well, by
3: no, like you say, they're going to go to other markets. And then you lose that. That's what Mamdani is doing in New York. He says, "Look at this $250 million home here. He doesn't need that. He doesn't even live here half the time. So we're going to tax this $250 million house."
2: Yes.
3: And then
2: so he paid $238 million. I watched the story the day after it happened. He said, "You've seen that the guy from healthcare, he goes, you're endangering me. You're trying to vilify me. And by the way, I was going to send $6 billion in Manhattan, build something. I'm going to think about moving that to Florida." We were just talking about Oracle being the latest. Well, here's a headline I just saw. Larry Ellison becomes the world's third richest man. His stock has gone up. Oracle is moving out because they want to do this billionaire tax take this money on they want to do it on what they call unrealized gains. Our system now allows people, ordinary people that make 401ks, IRAs, to allow their money to compound and right. wait until they're not working. In theory, have a lower tax basis to do it. And this is one of the ways that people who work jobs and are consistent can make that money. But now they want to do something called unrealized tax. Hey, you have it. We're going to tax you on for something you have not spent yet and do it. And right now they are getting out. California Newsom's even saying you're going to have to prove you didn't, or we're going to take your money. They're trying to really grab these people. These billionaires are smart. They got the money. They didn't get there because right. they're dumb. They're moving preemptively now before it actually is here. And that's a problem for California. And at some point, when the big, big companies all move to Texas, Florida, Nevada, they're going to have a little bit more of a problem. They already have a spending.
3: I saw that there were over 200 companies that have moved out of New York already. Or if they haven't moved out altogether, they're starting to make the move to Texas in basically a couple of cities, Dallas and Austin.
2: Talk about taking one of the exchanges and moving it to Texas, of all places, which would be amazing.
1: Great idea.
2: Actually taking it. And some of the big big companies are saying Florida is much more advantageous to us. There's flights all the time. You can still do business there. Set up your incorporation in Florida, maybe Texas. Nevada is very favorable as well.
3: I know Mondami is only just, about 6 months into his term. But you think if he wins another term, that more and more people will be moving to Florida or to Texas, and instead of New York being the big capital of the finances in the country, it might move to Florida or Texas?
2: He's already had backlash because the first thing he said, he was going to do free buses, right? And then instead of doing free buses, it whipsawed back the other way and said he's going to have to raise the fares by a certain percentage. So these promises are out there, right? Hey, I'm going to say the promise. Not only did he not do bus fares, he didn't do the research for it. But you know what? If you say the thing out loud enough, people say, that sounds pretty good.
1: Ooh, free buses.
2: Remember, in New York, many people do not drive. They don't. Parking's very expensive. You can spend $1 million for a parking space. So many people take the bus. That's a pretty advantageous thing. And then not only could he not do it, he's having to raise it. And some of these other promises, he realizes he has to get the state involved, can't unilaterally do certain things where it's the state government.
1: And you know they'll come to the federal government. I mean, you just know it's just a matter of time.
2: I'm going to look up some more on Mondami and some of the favors, because he has some people that are saying, no, you're not doing what you said. We elected you specifically for this, and you're not doing it. I want to look at more of his policies and see where they're going and coming up.
3: And those grocery stores he's talking about, there's no
2: way.
3: That
2: reminds me of like Venezuela, these different places. Yeah. It sounds good. And there's people, listen, if you're hurting, we know the number one election theme coming up that's going to drive voters is affordability or lack thereof. If you're a lower budget person, think the government's going to help you with these stores, sounds good. However, they're talking about the actual cost, the implementation, the logistics of it. It's not going to.
3: You're going to run out of food in 2 or 3 days, and then you have empty shelves.
1: Wow.
3: How's that going
1: to
3: help?
1: Stick around. More to do as we continue on this Thursday. Three dudes just hanging out on AM 670 KMZQ.
4: 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Clay Travis and Buck Sexton at 9. 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
1: Hey, Kevin Wall here. Dr. Jeff Gunter is stepping up to reclaim the D.C. swamp from radical Democrats and Rhino insiders by declaring his candidacy for Congress in Nevada's 3rd Congressional District. Gunter is a Nevada resident, a longtime Trump ally, 110% MAGA, a U.S. ambassador for President Trump, a doctor, a renowned surgeon, and a former Republican U.S. Senate candidate. 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
1: Earthquake Central, open for business. JD, you're standing by. 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Go right ahead.
28: Thanks. I thought I'd shake up the show a little bit with a couple of questions.
1: You're working out. Very funny.
28: Some of my favorite people, Will Rogers, pertaining to the California elections that are going on. Will Rogers wrote a long time ago, "I hope some of the men who get the most votes will be elected."
3: Right. Yeah.
28: And that was another then. Favorite of mine.
3: And that was what? Then.
28: Yeah, that was then, long time ago. And then FDR's father, when he was going into politics, gave him some advice. He says, "Son, not all Democrats are horse thieves, but all horse thieves are Democrats.
2: Yes. There you go.
28: And one another good one by Teddy Roosevelt: "It's better to wear out than to rust out."
3: I like it. I like that.
1: Have you voted?
28: Pardon me? Not yet. I do it on election day. I got one more. If you got the time. I think it's the best one I've ever heard in my life, and I just love it. It's "The Final Word" by former Secretary of Defense Donald Rumsfeld. You probably heard it, right?
2: That's here.
28: When he was being grilled one day about something, and he says, "Reports that say that something hasn't happened are always interesting to me, because as we know, there are known knowns. There are things we know. Yeah. We also know there are known unknowns. That is to say, we know there are some things we do not know. But there are also unknown unknowns. The ones we don't know, we don't know. I think that's the most brilliant thing I've ever read.
2: Well, make sure you vote early and vote often.
3: Yes.
28: Yeah, that goes back to Chicago where they stole they stole the election from JFK. JFK stole the election from Nixon.
2: That even I talked. Me of another one. You called me that one time. I was driving to Perrunth. We talked for about 20 minutes about JFK after that.
28: They stole it in Texas. But here's another one. Pat Buchanan, he used to work for Nixon, a speechwriter and a very conservative, well-known advisor to the president. On Nixon's impeachment, he said, on Nixon, the old man may have rustled a couple of ponies, but he was hung by a whole bunch of horse thieves.
3: Right. Sure was.
1: Wow.
3: All right, J.D.
1: Make sure you get out and vote, would you please, J.D.?
28: I don't know if it matters anymore, to tell you the truth. Because, like Stalin said, it's not who votes, it's who counts.
2: Who counts it?
3: Yeah, that's why I believe that the Republicans in California, they're looking good right now. But what's it going to look like?
28: They already said that the mayor guy, his votes, he's been overtaken by the radical third person, the woman, communist socialist. She got about 99,000 votes, and he got about 3,000 votes, so she's overtaken him already.
3: Has she really? I haven't looked at that race for a while, because I saw the breakdown. It was 34 for Karen Bass. It was 29% for Spencer, and it was 22% for that third candidate.
28: Yeah, well, she overtook him.
3: What a joke. What a joke. Mm-hmm. All right, JD, we're running out of time.
28: We might figure it out by next month who won the elections.
2: AI just now says that he secured it. We'll see. They still got some time to count. There's approximately about 300,000 ballots out somehow.
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3: Okay, let's get an update on the election week in the People's Republic of California. Who's got it?
4: It is election week.
5: Well, California's got the top tier. So the top two candidates at the Hilton. So we got Hilton leading as the Republican, which is a nice thing to see, kind of surprising, which says get out there and vote. So many people thought it's blue. If you're in California, go vote red. Pratt Rahman is leading. She's the third candidate. It looks like he's still firmly in second place. That'll make a runoff in November. And hopefully we can get a real quality mayor in L.A. or big city.
4: There were 77,000 ballots which were processed in L.A. County yesterday. But the thing is there is only an estimated 23% voter turnout in the 2026 primary election in L.A. County.
5: They're barbecuing in the backyard. They had no reason to get out there in L.A.
3: Hey, that's going to do it today. We'll tee it up again tomorrow at 12 noon. Till then, I'm Kevin Wall. Make the most of the rest of your day on AM 670 KMZQ, where Wayne Allen Root is next. 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

0: Since 2004, far-left Democrat Congressman Stephen Hortsford has been in office, and with every vote he makes, Nevada families fall further behind. I'm Cody K. Whipple, fourth-generation Nevadan, rancher, and businessman. I'm the Republican running to send Stephen Hortsford into retirement. Hortsford is part of the Extreme Progressive Caucus. He backed Joe Biden's reckless spending that drove up inflation, gas prices, utility bills, and housing costs. He voted to weaken our border while fentanyl, cartel crime, and dangerous criminals pour across the border. While Nevada families struggle with rising costs and growing public safety concerns, Hortsford was making headlines for embarrassing personal scandals instead of delivering results. Let's boot the career politician like Hortsford. I have a common sense plan to secure the border, support law enforcement, lower your energy costs, protect Social Security and Medicare for seniors, expand health care access, and always put Nevada and Nevadans first. My wife and I raised three daughters here in Nevada, and I'm running for their future and yours. I'm Cody K. Whipple, and I approve this message.
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2: Breaking news this hour from Town Hall. I'm Ken Lorman in Washington. Senate Republicans have voted to defeat an amendment sponsored by Senate Minority Leader Chuck Schumer to prohibit the Justice Department from establishing a nearly $1.8 billion fund for victims of political lawfare. It's a proposal that Acting Attorney General Todd Blanche told lawmakers week the administration would abandon. Ohio Senator Bernie Moreno says Democrats are trying to distract from the actual issue at hand.
3: They are going to play so many games over the next 8, 9, 10 hours. Bring it on. Because what we will do today is we will make certain that communities are safe in this country.
2: Staying on Capitol Hill, President Trump not impressed that the House passed a resolution designed to force him to end the Iran war. He calls the move meaningless. Former CBS newsman Dan Rather and 130 other CBS alumni are expressing their displeasure with the network. After a longtime 60 Minutes correspondent Scott Pelley is fired because of an outburst at a staff meeting.
4: Dan Rather, who was let go from CBS News after a problematic 60 Minutes piece about former President George W. Bush, is now inserting himself into the current situation. Rather, along with other CBS alumni, writing an open letter to the network, calling on David Ellison, the CEO of Paramount Skydance, to uphold the independence of 60 Minutes. New management has been brought in to deal with ongoing bias on the show and to make it more fair and balanced, for example, to include sound bites from President Trump.
2: That's correspondent Laura Winters reporting. On Wall Street, a big day for the Dow Jones Industrial Average, soaring over 900 points to close at a new record today. More of these stories, townhall.com.

0: Don't gamble on another failed legislative session. 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
3: 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I'm Jim Dallas. Orange Cone alert. Plan for the overnight ramp closures tied to the 215 Beltway Summerlin Parkway interchange project. The 215 southbound off-ramp to Summerlin Parkway and the Summerlin Parkway on-ramp to 215 south will be closed between 9 o'clock tonight and 5 a.m. tomorrow. The closure is needed so work crews can pour the deck of a pedestrian bridge, which is being built over the pair of Summerlin Parkway ramps. The interchange project work began in February of last year and is scheduled to be done in the spring of 2028. A Clark County woman has filed a class action lawsuit against Station Casinos following the news the company was the victim of a cyber attack this past March. The lawsuit contends Station Casinos should have known it was a potential target for cyber criminals and should have done more to protect its computers from and data from hackers. Station has sent out notifications to its loyal customers about that breach and has offered credit monitoring services and ID theft protection at no cost to those affected. The lawsuit is seeking a jury trial and asks for an appropriate monetary relief. High of 106 today, 79 tonight.
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3: Remember that 55-mile-per-hour speed zone on Interstate 11 northbound. That's between Tropicana and Boulder Highway. They're finishing up some wall construction there. Also work on the median on southbound Boulder Highway. That is from Flamingo to Interstate 11 North.
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6: 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I'm Rhonda Kennedy, and I approve this message.
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8: Show of your life. Please buckle up and hold on tightly. This station is not responsible for injuries. This is Wayne Allyn Root, direct from the entertainment capital of the world, Las Vegas. What time is it? It's time for war. Here's your host, 100% raw truth, 100% American made, the warrior, Wayne Allyn Root.

0: fun, fun, fun. Wait on the roots. Bitar, my director, says, have fun. Well, we're going to have fun. Because I'm going to open up with positive stories. Not bad, right? When you got positive economic stories, people keep complaining about Trump. I've always said his main attribute is he knows money, right? U.S. private payrolls post their biggest gain since January of 2025. Trump is going to announce $700 million in actions to boost the U.S. coal industry so we don't have energy problems and your electric bill doesn't soar, and the Dow soars 900 points to an all-time high. Good, good, good economic news. I want to mention good Wayne Root news, and I'll get to my commentary. Talkers Magazine, which is the Bible of the talk industry, ranked me number 30 out of all the most influential radio hosts in the United States of America. Eighth year in a row, I'm on the list of the heavy 100 most influential hosts in America, and I was ranked ahead of several icons of the media, of conservative media, and of radio and TV. Bill O'Reilly, I'm ahead of Bill O'Reilly. I'm ahead of Armstrong and Getty. I'm ahead of Curtis Sliwa, the guy who ran for mayor of New York City, has a big show in New York. I'm ahead of Hugh Hewitt from Salem, Bill Cunningham from iHeart, Rita Cosby, a great friend of mine, Rob Carson of Newsmax, Joe Piscopo, one of the famous comedians and movie stars, his radio show, I'm ahead of it. Steve Gruber of Real America's Voice TV, I'm ahead of him. And Lee Elsie, who is my guest host so often on this show. Whenever I'm away, I use Lee Elsie. So number 30 in the top 100 for the eighth year in a row, and number 30 out of all the radio hosts in America. Keep in mind, I'm a TV host now. Really, radio's a tiny, tiny portion of my life. TV is 90% of what I do and probably 95% of my income. But yet, as little an influence as radio has in my life nowadays, I'm number 30 out of everyone in the United States, a nation of 330 million people, and I'm very proud of that. Here is my commentary based on something that happened on this show. Was that just yesterday? Was it yesterday she was on, or 2 days ago? Can't even remember anymore. So it's titled, President Trump is the greatest president of my lifetime, but his DOJ is weak, feckless, and cowardly. Wait till you hear what his assistant attorney general said on my podcast. Because I give out my personal email, WayneRoot@gmail.com, on my two national TV shows, a nationally syndicated radio show, a national podcast, I get thousands of emails from patriots across this country. My finger is on the pulse of what average everyday Americans think, like no one else in the conservative media. I also understand something about the American people that few politicians or media ever will. Just because someone isn't a billionaire or famous or have a degree from Harvard doesn't make them dumb, and it doesn't mean that you shouldn't listen to them. To the contrary, the average everyday middle-class Americans who speak to me are actually smarter than the politicians, CEOs, and big-shot lawyers that I know. They certainly have more common sense. The number one thing almost every one of these average everyday Americans says in their emails to me is, quote, where are the arrests? Why isn't President Trump arresting dirty, corrupt Democrats? Why are Democrat lawbreakers never charged with obvious, irrefutable violations of the law? Why are Democrats who commit treason and insurrection and who aid and abet illegal alien criminals walking free? Exactly. I couldn't have said it better myself. Then earlier this week, I had a top official from the DOJ as my guest on my national podcast, Warzone Live, the official podcast of the Gateway Pundit, the one you're watching right now or listening to right now. And I had the honor of interviewing Assistant Attorney General of the United States Department of Justice, Harmeet Dhillon. And my fans' concerns are very valid, and they know I have the platform to get answers. I was very respectful to the Assistant Attorney General when I brought up L.A. Mayor Karen Bass. It was not a pre-planned question. It was an off-the-cuff remark, simply because the shocking story had just come out that morning, and I'd just seen it before our interview. And I said, quote, Los Angeles Mayor Karen Bass has publicly announced that she is heading an obstruction campaign against ICE and will not follow federal law when it comes to cooperating and turning over illegal aliens. Mayor Bass was very clear that she will obstruct immigration laws, ICE, and law enforcement. Why don't we indict and arrest her for treason or insurrection or aiding and abetting foreign criminals illegally on American soil? She is actively promoting insurrection against the U.S. federal government. That's what I said to Attorney General Harmeet Dhillon, Assistant Attorney General Harmeet Dhillon. And I could see the Assistant AG tense up right away, and the answer I received from Dhillon almost knocked me off my feet as she defended the L.A. mayor, calling Bass's remarks protected free speech. This is truly unbelievable, unacceptable, and pure cowardice. The assistant AG of the Trump DOJ just waved the white flag like our DOJ represents France. Because it's not free speech, it's action. The action is LA's mayor giving the commands and providing cover for insurrection against the laws of our country. It's her saying publicly that federal law doesn't matter in California because she doesn't like it. It's inciting anarchy. If any elected official refuses to comply with federal law and encourages others to not comply with federal law, they are by definition a criminal committing insurrection against this country. They are Benedict Arnold. January 6th was a peaceful protest against a rigged and stolen election, turned into entrapment by Nancy Pelosi and the crooked FBI. This, however, is a real coup. This is a real insurrection. This is a communist color revolution, an attempted overthrow of the U.S. government under the command of Mayor Karen Bass and dozens of other radical Democrat mayors across this country. Mayor Bass is directing radicals to not comply with U.S. law if they don't like it. She is inciting them to riot against ICE, commit violence against ICE officers, and chase federal officers out of Los Angeles. A mayor or any elected official whose actions encourage breaking the law and incite violent riots and violence against law officers of the U.S. government should be immediately arrested. Set an example or this will never end. The assistant AG looked angry that I asked about this topic, but I didn't care because the American people deserve answers. I never back down, never. So I pushed assistant AG Dillon again, for an answer as to why the L.A. mayor could not be charged for her criminal actions. And this time, her answer wasn't about protected speech. She changed her tune. She had an even more shocking excuse. The assistant AG of the Trump DOJ claimed that cases in California are not prosecuted because, quote, in a blue state like California, we wouldn't win in court anyway. What? You ever see them in a movie? What? That's my answer. What? I was stunned with what I was hearing. Our DOJ no longer prosecutes cases in blue cities and blue states because we can't win? This is a dangerous message the Assistant Attorney General Dillon is sending. If I'm an illegal alien or a Democrat official in California, she just gave carte blanche for me to break the law and I won't be charged because Trump's DOJ waves the white flag when it comes to prosecuting in blue states like California. Really? That is a total loser mentality. Keep in mind, AG Dillon represents President Trump, who prides himself on always winning and always aiming for the unconditional surrender of our enemies. Remember that? Unconditional surrender of Iran. Is President Trump aware that his own top DOJ officials are saying that we, the Trump DOJ, unconditionally surrenders to blue cities and blue states? Laws are no longer enforced if a Democrat commits a crime in a blue city or a blue state. His DOJ just put up the white flag like France. This is why we're losing America, because Democrats fight and stick together and are willing to do anything to win, weaponizing government, spying on Trump, persecuting Trump, rigging juries and judges against Trump, using the IRS to destroy the lives of political opponents. And Republicans, on the other hand, are weak, feckless cowards who find excuses to always compromise, settle, back down, avoid battle, or wave the white flag of defeat. I love President Trump. I trust President Trump. I will always be loyal to President Trump. I will always fight for President Trump. But he is being blocked at every turn by Democrat traitors, insurrectionist politicians and judges, radical communist activists, the deep state, and sadly his own GOP senators and his own government officials. It's one big conspiracy. It's one giant gaslighting. It's the entire world against Trump. But the real problem, sadly, is our own team. Under President Trump's DOJ, until President Trump's DOJ grows some balls and charges Democrat officials who obstruct justice with insurrection, this will never stop. It's sadly a free pass for Democrats to conduct violence, burn down cities, refuse to comply with federal law, and do whatever the hell they want in blue cities and states with no fear of accountability or retribution. My interview with President Trump's assistant AG answered your questions. It just wasn't the answer any of us wanted. But now you understand the obstacles we face. No one is fighting for us. There is no cavalry. Even President Trump's top officials make excuses for Democrats who break the law. As of right now, President Trump's DOJ is not the Department of Justice. It's the DOE, the Department of Excuses. The American people want justice. If we can't get it with the greatest president of my lifetime, then it sure appears that we will never get it. Harmeet Dhillon, I didn't like her answers. I didn't like the interview. I didn't like her attitude. And I got to tell you, she's probably more conservative than 99% of the people at the DOJ, which is why it's now the DOE, the Department of Excuses. Good luck to America.
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8: 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I'm Albert Mack. 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And real accountability. 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I'm proud to be endorsed by Sheriff Kevin McMahill, Lieutenant Governor Stavros Anthony, and leaders of the Clark County Republican Party. I'm Albert Mack, and I approve of this message.
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0: right, I gotta laugh the way things change quickly. Yesterday, I was kind of in a bad mood, and I read some really negative stories to start the show, because a lot of bad things happened yesterday. It's the United States of America, right? A lot of bad things. Today, a lot of good things have happened. Today's a good day. It goes back and forth like a ping pong tournament or a tennis match, you know. What now?
1: Cable.
0: Where's the cable? Oh, got it. Thank you. My cable was showing. Not the one you're thinking. Don't have naughty thoughts. My ear cable here. My IFB. So, easy when you say that word, Patar. My cable is showing. So, look, yesterday some bad things happened. Today I see a lot of good things. It goes back and forth. Today, as I mentioned in the opening segment, U.S. private payrolls post the biggest gain since January of 2025. Let me see if there's anything new in here that I need to know. Private employers added 122,000 new jobs in May, the highest since January of 2025, according to payroll processor ADP. So that's good, very good. And then Trump announces $700 million in investments to boost the U.S. coal industry to keep your electric bill down. That's good. The Dow soars 900 points to an all-time high. That's good. Here's a great one. The Pentagon drops 180 faiths from the military's recognized religions list. War Secretary Hegseth called the previous system of over 200 faith codes impractical and unstable and unusable. So we've removed 180 faiths from the list of recognized religions. Can you imagine that in the army? Oh, look, I need a day off. It's the voodoo day for the witches' religion. It's the Satan's day off. I mean, our nation's incredibly stupid sometimes, man. But thank God we got a guy who's kind of smart. The Secretary of War, Pete Hegseth, in there. That's good. Trump signs an executive order to facilitate the firing of federal employees. He formally advanced a long-sought effort to make it easier to remove senior federal employees involved in policymaking, arguing the change will help ensure government agencies are responsive to elected leadership and the American people. So it's the revival of the first Trump administration Schedule F initiative, and it's expected to affect roughly 8,000 federal employees. Bye-bye. Don't let the door hit you in the ass on the way out. Todd Blanche is the new attorney general, or at least he is nominated by Trump to be the new official attorney general. And him, Todd Blanche, and Dr. Oz announced today new indictments against 14 defendants in the Ohio Medicaid fraud schemes. 49 home health care providers are suspended. I assume they're all Somalis, most probably. They're definitely all illegal aliens, I guarantee you. Obamacare fraud estimated to cost $25 billion this year alone. Right, improper Obamacare payments due to organized fraud. I mean, it's just the whole nation is run by Democrats involved in organized fraud. You remember organized crime? Now it's organized fraud. That's what the entire Democrat Party is. Stealing elections and stealing money. That's all they know how to do. President Trump announces investigation into California's extremely slow vote counts. Just as suspicious late drops slash GOP leads in two critical races. And of course, they're talking about the LA mayor's race and the California governor's race. All these drops are so scary. Steve Hilton tears into California's election process as the vote counting is set to take weeks. In Florida, they know every time there's an election, on the night of the election, in a matter of hours, they know the final tally. And in California, it goes weeks and weeks because they're stealing elections with fake ballots. Here's a post. A late mail-in ballot drop just came in, and Republicans lost by a lot. The total votes remaining to count went up. California is insane. Just crazy, man. Crazy. You just can't believe this. Basically, we get zero in each of these counts. Here's another one. Columbia, the country, counted all more than 20 million votes in its presidential election in a matter of a few hours, but California can't count votes in a matter of weeks. And finally, a little insanity. New York State Democrats pass a bill replacing the words mother and father with two ultra-woke terms. Let me just see what those terms are. Gestating parent and non-gestating parent. Oh, my God. Democrats are mentally insane. Mentally insane. Freedom Fest is the sponsor of today's show. It's the World's Fair of Liberty, July 8th to 11th at Caesars Forum, Convention Center in Las Vegas. I attend every year. I speak every year. Here are the most famous speakers, authors, economists, health experts, political leaders. This year, ICE will be on trial. It's on national TV on C-SPAN. And the ICE defense attorney is Wayne Allen Root. The MC is Kennedy for Fox News. 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
7: One night after giving up 15 runs to the Reno Aces at Las Vegas Ballpark, the Aviators held them to just four. But that was still too much as they lost 4-2. Their major league affiliate, the Athletics, will go for a sweep at Wrigley Field after edging out the Cubs 5-4 in 10 innings last night. When the Stanley Cup Final resumes this evening, the Vegas Golden Knights come into it with a 7-game win streak. VGK took game one in Raleigh, North Carolina in a 5-4 thriller over the Hurricanes on Tuesday. They've already wrestled away home ice advantage in the best of seven series. Now they've got a chance to really put the Canes in a hole. More playoff hockey in the Valley this weekend with Game 3 on Saturday at the Fortress. Game 4 will also be at T-Mobile Arena on Tuesday. The Las Vegas Aces return to Michelob Ultra Arena on Saturday to host Golden State. Tip goes up at noon.
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13: California liberals.
14: Republican primaries in Vegas are full of them. Just look at the race for Congress against Susie Lee. Marty O'Donnell and Jeff Gunter both moved here from California and brought their liberal politics with them. 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
13: that he hated President Trump. 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
14: And Jeff Gunter, he was a registered Democrat in California before moving to Vegas to run as a Republican. Jeff Gunter was appointed ambassador to Iceland, where he angrily lashed out at staff and then tried to do the job remotely. Seriously? Democrat Jeff Gunter and never-Trumper Marty O'Donnell must be California dreaming if they think that they could represent us in Congress.
15: I'm Dr. Ori Nagy, and I approve this message.
13: 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That's N-A-G-Y for Congress.com. 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

0: tonight's Wayne Allyn Root guest segment. And Energized Health is the sponsor of this guest segment. Before I get to our esteemed guest, I started with their program in November of 2020. I didn't really think I needed their program. That's me 15 years ago, by the way, at the age of 50. And now me today in the gym, different person, right? Different person because of Energized Health. And that would be, if that happened in a year, you'd go, wow, different person. How about 15 years later, I look better than 15 years previous. Amazing. Age of 65 in another month and a half. 6 weeks from now, I'll be 65. And I look younger than when I was 50. So thank you, Energized Health. I lost 25 pounds of fat. I gained 10 pounds of muscle in only 88 days to start the program. And I've kept it all off. That was 6 years ago. I gained energy. I gained intercellular hydration. I got in the best shape of my life. And I gained, at this point, I believe it's 5 new TV shows and podcasts past the age of 61. And now one of them in the 65th year of my life. I don't think that's ever happened in TV history. It's because Energized Health was my fountain of youth. 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All right, Jim Paff is with us, president of the Conservative Caucus. The website is theconservativecaucus.org. Jim, welcome to the show. How are you? Welcome back.
1: Doing well, Wayne. Good to see you.
0: Good to see you. California is still counting. I'm afraid that they're going to keep counting for the next 20 years until the Democrat wins. That's all they ever do. I've said this for years. Same thing goes on in my state of Nevada. You know, we've had now two Senate candidates, Adam Laxalt, and then 2 years later, Sam Brown, who both Republicans won on election night for U.S. Senate. And then 5 days later, after they kept counting, they both lost by a sliver. And you just go, how do you allow people to keep counting until they win? They're just going to, if it had taken them another 2 days, they would have lost in 7 days instead of five. But they found enough votes in 5 days to beat them. This is their modus operandi. This is what they do, their MO. They wait to see how much you lead by an election night, and then they come up with as many fake ballots as they need, but they do it slowly so it doesn't look obvious, and they do it over 5 days, 6 days, 7 days. But in California, they have no shame. They'll take weeks if they have to beat you.
1: Oh, Alan, you're so wrong. David Axelrod said that they do it this way in California because they want to make sure enough people can vote and because they want to take the time to closely scrutinize the ballots. Where are you coming from here? What is there to see here? Listen,
0: nothing to see.
1: We've got a situation in this country with Democrats. And in red and blue states, whenever these sorts of things happen where you have all this long ballot counting at the end, it always benefits Democrats. Like, there's a pattern here, but California is even worse. By the way, for Nevada's sake, it's why you may or may not agree, but I'd like to see Sharon Angle become Secretary of State and maybe fix the system there. You need something to push back on these things. This has got to stop because the American people are watching California, and if they find out that neither you know, potential winners are on the ballot, Spencer Pratt in particular down in L.A., they know that the fix was in. And that really makes California look wrong. Also, the Trump administration acknowledged that the U.S. attorney in the area is watching this situation and is going to investigate any wrongdoing. And I think we need that aggressive investigation because the other thing that's consistent with all of these people who run elections is they say very clearly that They will not allow Americans to inspect the voting. They always hold back. Chad Bianco became famous enough to get on the governor's ballot and attempt to run for the governor ticket because he found 661,000 votes that were irregular. And then what did the attorney general in California do? He went to a friendly court and stopped that process. Like, right. It's insane what these people do.
0: So I think I can prove that elections are being stolen by Democrats. You know what my proof is? I don't believe ever in history a Republican has been behind on election night and won 5 days later. Only Democrats win 5 days later after they were behind on election night. Doesn't anyone find that a little suspicious? Does anyone think that's a coincidence? I mean, every single Democrat in the world who's ever, or every single candidate in the world who's ever been behind, and then after 5, 6, 7 days of additional counting with mail-in ballots and no voter ID that winds up winning and coming from behind and pulling off a miracle win is a Democrat. No Republican ever wins with additional ballots. Doesn't that prove elections are stolen?
1: Well, I'm not going to claim proof. I think it proves that the problem is with Democrats, wherever it does exist. I mean, that is very evident. Also, Wayne, we should be passing. This is where John Thune needs to be kicked out of Congress, because we should have passed the Save America Act, which would fix a whole lot of these problems and help us to this is what the Save America Act does. It takes us back to the way we did elections for 230 straight years. We didn't have perfect elections from our founding through about the turn of the century, turn of the 21st century. We just had the gold standard of elections. And when errors happened, we were able to find them out and at least attempt to do something about that. We cannot do that for the last 20 plus years because Democrats were successful at running to favorable courts, changing the election process in violation of the Constitution. Only a state legislature can change elections. Now, in California, they did. The legislature did put it to where they have third world elections now. We didn't used to have third world elections. Everyone came to us to validate when some third world dictator wanted to make right. himself look better because the elections happened. They asked us to do it. I don't know that you can do that.
0: You
1: anymore.
0: Know what the answer is,
1: and Democrats
0: Jim?
1: Always are the beneficiaries, as you say, and that's where the problem lay.
0: The answer, I think, is remember when we took over Iraq? And we won the Iraq war, and then we had an election, and we made everyone put a stamp on their fingers. They couldn't vote twice. They voted in person. They got a stamp. They couldn't come back and vote again. Why don't we just do that in America? We oversaw that in Iraq to prevent a stolen election in Iraq. That would be a great way to run America's elections. You have to vote in person. You have to vote in one day, and you get a red dye on your finger, and you can't come back and vote a second time. And, of course, you need ID to prove it's you in the first place. If we did that, we would win every election, and that's why Democrats won't allow it, because they couldn't win if we did that.
1: Well, you nailed it on the head there. And by the way, Wayne, hold on a minute. You're being a bit too severe. You can't highly scrutinize an election like that. You'd have to go to same-day voting and people showing up in person. How could you do that? That's not the way you do elections. I mean, yeah. the Democrats have been successful at making all of this seem like what we're doing right now is normal. It is highly abnormal. It is not the way valid elections happen. And you hit the nail on the head when you said Democrats would never win elections if we did right. it the right way, which is exactly why they've done what they've done during this decade, these two decades, last two plus decades, to change our elections in violation largely of the Constitution, and certainly in violation of real elections, because they do not have anything the American people want, by and large. 25% of them want it, but that's about it.
0: Right. Well, I mean, it's crazy that, you know, we're the United States of America. You know, they say the Ohio State University. We're the United States of America. Coolest nation, greatest nation, most wealthy nation, most prosperous nation, most free nation in the history of the world. And the two places I think we should copy to have fair elections would be Iraq with the red ink on your finger and Mexico, which demands that, first of all, you only vote in Spanish. They don't let you vote in English in Mexico. One language. And number two, they make sure that you have not only government-issued photo ID, but you've also got thumbprint. They have to you have to match your thumbprint in order to vote. So Mexico, little third world Mexico, and fourth world Iraq have better elections than the United States does. Isn't that amazing? I'm just amazed by it. All right, so let me get to some other topics because I don't want to run out of time. New Jersey Democrat Adam Hamaway wins the primary for Congress despite ties to Al-Qaeda and a convicted terrorist. How low can our nation go?
1: Well, it just shows again, you know, I've talked about this in the past. The Democrat Party is seeking to overthrow the American Republic. That is literally their goal. They are the insurrectionists. They believe in a philosophy of government that is entirely antithetical to the American Constitution. I mean, like, Republicans are kind of lazy or cowards in Washington, D.C. when they don't do that, but at least they make some pretense of thinking that the Constitution is important. The Democrats make no such pretense. They are purposefully, intentionally attempting to initiate the great replacement theory that everyone got all mad right. about those who talked about when the immigration situation got out of hand in the Biden administration. But again, they're trying to take away every anchor to the liberties and freedoms that the Constitution holds up, both in the Bill of Rights and in the base document of the Constitution itself, for the mere grab of power. They are lustful for power. All politicians are lustful for something, but the particular power that Democrats are lustful for looks a whole lot like that both Lenin and Castro were successful
0: because they're communists. They're communists. Hey, Jim, we got a 10 count. We're on the way out. Jim Paff, president of the Conservative Caucus, theconservativecaucus.org. Always a pleasure having you on. Great stuff. Thank you, Bill. Thank you, Jim.
1: Thanks, Wayne.
0: Hi, I'm Wayne Allyn from Vertical Research Advisory, VRA, Kip Herridge's one-of-a-kind global investment and economic newsletter. Listen up! Trump is in charge. 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

statistics. I was talking about President Trump announcing an investigation into California's extremely slow vote count, just as suspicious late drops slash GOP leads in two critical races. And my good friend John Goodman, who's my election integrity expert, just sent me this text. He said, look at this picture I snapped of the 2020 Michigan election the morning after the election at 4:37 a.m. Donald Trump had a 286,000 vote lead. And when Michigan was done counting votes 9 days later, his 286,000 vote lead was now a 154,000 vote loss. That's a 430,000 vote swing starting the day after the election in Michigan 2020. And it's funny because the other thing is the picture is so amazing. First of all, it shows Michigan presidential race, Trump winning really pretty big, 51.9, so 52% versus Biden's 46%. Trump had a 6-point lead. Nobody can overcome that on the night of the election. Trump has 2.2 million votes. Biden has 1.9. But second of all, it shows the CNN anchorman, and he's wearing a mask over his face. Why would you wear a mask over your face in 2020 on TV? But I guess there were cameramen in the room, and you're all wearing masks because you're afraid of each other? I never wore a mask, but during 2020, I was on Newsmax TV, and I was here with a podcast, and I look just like I look now. I never thought of putting a mask on while I was doing my TV show. I mean, I'm telling you, I never wore a mask anywhere. But I couldn't even imagine wearing it during a TV show, talking with a mask on covering your face. What kind of a moron would talk with a mask on covering your face on TV? You gotta be a moron. And I know there were lots of morons back then because my wife and I like a show called, is it called Emergency 911 or is it just called 911? I don't know. It's a TV show called 911. And we watched that a lot. And they just were going through 2020 repeats the other day. And they all wore masks. And I'm like, you're watching TV. You can't have people with masks. All the stars' faces were covered. How do you even know who they are anymore? How do you watch a TV show with people with masks? It's the most ridiculous thing I've ever seen in my life. So, highly popular reality TV star turned mayoral candidate Spencer Pratt and businessman Steve Hilton emerged on election night seemingly in good shape to advance past the open primary for L.A. mayor and California governor. Pratt is currently leading Marxist L.A. city councilwoman Neethya Raman and trailing Bass by a slim margin. Hilton leads all candidates for governor. Few votes have been tallied since election night, but the ones counted so far have been really good for Democrats. Are we beginning to execute the seal? Are Democrats beginning to execute the steal? That's the question. Trump thinks so. This morning, he alleged big cheating by Democrats and announced an investigation has been launched by the U.S. Attorney's Office in L.A. There's big cheating by Democrats in California, Trump wrote. Votes all tied up, may not be in for weeks. This comes just as Democrats are already starting to gain and lock out the GOP in two critical races. In the L.A. mayoral race, Communist City Councilwoman Neethya Raman has cut into Spencer Pratt's lead as the vote count continues at a snail's pace. Some experts believe she may be able to make up the deficit if the counting drags on long enough. Of course you can, because if you keep counting until you win, you win. Doesn't anybody understand that? In equally bad news, both leading Democrats in the gubernatorial election not only made gains, but the estimated total number of votes still to be counted has increased. How can that be? How is that? Well, of course, because there's massive cheating. I get it. This opens the possibility Hilton will be locked out leading the runoff, even though he's leading right now, leaving the runoff between Xavier Becerra and Tom Steyer. So you just can't even imagine that this could be going on, but I heard there was a ballot drop, but it was like, I don't know, tens of thousands for Becerra and tens of thousands for Steyer, and basically zero for Hilton. And I keep telling people, you know, I respect them for running. Hilton's a good candidate. I respect Spencer for running. He's a great candidate, I think. But they never had a chance. You can't win. It's rigged in California, and the reason

0: got their hands in the cookie jar. They will all go to jail. Do you understand that? Unbelievable what's going on in our country. All right. VRA is the sponsor of this segment of the show. After 15 years on Wall Street at the highest levels, in 2003, Kip Herridge founded VRA, his global investment and economic newsletter. He did it for moms and pops, right, for average middle-class people. Since then, his top-performing recommendations have beaten the market almost 90% of the time, 19 out of 22 years. And not just beat the market, but often beating the market by a mile. His biggest picks, his highest rated picks, called 10 baggers, up 35.7% last year and 38% average each of the last 3 years. Meanwhile, Barron's reports the average Wall Street money manager loses to the market 90% of the time. I'm a witness for these 25 years, excuse me, a witness for these 23 years. The guy is amazing. It's like he has a crystal ball, Kip Herridge. 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Be right back. Hour two coming up. Hi, I'm Wayne Alaroot for Judge Mary Perry, running for re-election of Family Court Department P. Two things you need to know about Mary. Number one, she's a friend of Wayne. And two, she handled an important legal matter for me and did a great job. Mary Perry is an Air Force veteran who served during Operation Desert Storm. She's what we want in a judge. She is strong, consistent, and compassionate. 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
1: I am Mary Perry, and I approve this message.
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7: Breaking news this hour from Town Hall. I'm Ken Lorman in Washington. Senate Republicans have voted to defeat an amendment sponsored by Senate Minority Leader Chuck Schumer to prohibit the Justice Department from establishing a nearly $1.8 billion fund for victims of political lawfare. It's a proposal that Acting Attorney General Todd Blanche told lawmakers this week the administration would abandon. Ohio Senator Bernie Moreno says Democrats are trying to distract from the actual issue at hand.
8: They are going to play so many games over the next 8, 9, 10 hours. Bring it on. Because what we will do today is we will make certain that communities are safe in this country.
7: Staying on Capitol Hill, President Trump not impressed that the House passed a resolution designed to force him to end the Iran war. He calls the move meaningless. Former CBS newsman Dan Rather and 130 other CBS alumni are expressing their displeasure with the network. After a longtime 60 Minutes correspondent Scott Pelley is fired because of an outburst at a staff meeting.
9: Dan Rather, who was let go from CBS News after a problematic 60 Minutes piece about former President George W. Bush, is now inserting himself into the current situation. Rather, along with other CBS alumni, writing an open letter to the network, calling on David Ellison, the CEO of Paramount Skydance, to uphold the independence of 60 Minutes. New management has been brought in to deal with ongoing bias on the show and to make it more fair and balanced, for example, to include soundbites from President Trump.
7: That's correspondent Laura Winters reporting. On Wall Street, a big day for the Dow Jones Industrial Average, soaring over 900 points to close at a new record today. More of these stories, townhall.com.
0: Hi, I'm Wayne Alaroot. I hear the complaint all the time. 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Now we have the answer. Dr. Jeff Gunner for Congress. 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Trump ally, U.S. ambassador for President Trump, doctor, renowned surgeon, businessman with medical clinics across the southwestern USA, and former GOP U.S. Senate candidate. 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That's why President Trump appointed him ambassador to a key position to support NATO and defend against global threats. 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
1: 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I'm Jim Dallas. Orange Cone Alert. Plan for the overnight ramp closures tied to the 215 Beltway Summerlin Parkway Interchange Project. The 215 southbound off-ramp to Summerlin Parkway and the Summerlin Parkway on-ramp to 215 South will be closed between 9 o'clock tonight and 5 a.m. tomorrow. The closure is needed so work crews can pour the deck of a pedestrian bridge, which is being built over the pair of Summerlin Parkway ramps. The interchange project work began in February of last year and is scheduled to be done in the spring of 2028. A Clark County woman has filed a class action lawsuit against Station Casinos following the news the company was the victim of a cyber attack this past March. The lawsuit contends Station Casinos should have known it was a potential target for cyber criminals and should have done more to protect its computers from and data from hackers. Station has sent out notifications to its loyal customers about that breach and has offered credit monitoring services and ID theft protection at no cost to those affected. The lawsuit is seeking a jury trial and asks for an appropriate monetary relief. High of 106 today. 79 tonight.
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1: Remember that 55 mile per hour speed zone on Interstate 11 northbound. That's between Tropicana and Boulder Highway. They're finishing up some wall construction there. Also work on the median on southbound Boulder Highway. That is from Flamingo to Interstate 11 North.
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4: No one changes their mind like a politician. Before he was a congressional candidate, Marty O'Donnell was a never-Trump keyboard warrior, hoping his post would go viral. In 2016, Marty never-Trump O'Donnell posted, quote,
5: "Donald Trump is an idiot, period."
4: And after President Trump was sworn in, Marty tweeted he loathed President Trump and said he found it, quote,
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4: All because of Donald Trump. 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It's what politicians like Marty O'Donnell do. They'll say or do anything in the pursuit of power. So when Marty Never Trump O'Donnell asks for your vote, remember what he wrote.
5: Donald Trump is an idiot, period.
4: Marty O'Donnell, he's hashtag wrong for Las Vegas, period.
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4: Prepared and paid for by Nagy for Congress.
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7: Please buckle up and hold on tightly. 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This is Wayne Allen Root, direct from the entertainment capital of the world, Las Vegas. What time is it? It's time for War! Here's your host, 100% raw truth, 100% American-made, the warrior, Wayne Allen Root.

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1: We are back. Hour number two, Warzone Live, the official podcast of the Gateway Pundit. And we'll have some changes next week, which we'll be announcing very soon. Some changes next week in the time you'll be watching this podcast live and how long this podcast would be. 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And I listen to people. I listen to people who enjoy my show, my fans, my viewers, my listeners, podcast viewers, et cetera, et cetera. And so it's going to be a little bit different next week, and we'll tell you about it soon. In the meantime, I want to tell you about Talkers, because I'm very proud of the fact that I'm a TV guy now, whether it's my TV show America's Top 10 Countdown on weekends or my TV show America Speaks during the week, Monday through Friday, both of which on Real America's Voice TV Network. Very proud of them both. Two TV shows now, and my podcast, which is a video podcast if you're watching right now. My whole life now is TV. Radio is a very small portion of my life, and yet Talkers ranked me the number 30 talker in the United States of America. Number 30 in a nation of 330 million is not bad. Eighth year in a row, I'm on the heavy 100 list. I'm number one in Las Vegas. I don't believe there's anyone else from Las Vegas on the list. But if they are, they're far below number 30. I guess I didn't look at number 60 through 100. But I think I'm the only Vegas person, only Vegas talk show host on the list. And number 30 in the United States of America, ahead of Bill O'Reilly, ahead of Chris Kim Komando, who's a big-time radio host for ladies, women across America, Armstrong and Getty. I beat Armstrong and Getty, Hugh Hewitt of Salem Media, Bill Cunningham, my great friend who has the biggest weekend show in America. Wayne Root rated ahead of him. And Rob Carson of Newsmax, Steve Gruber of my network, Real America's Voice. And, of course, my old buddy Lee Elsie is on the list. He made the list. Lee Elsie, one of the top 100 talkers in the United States. Congratulations, Lee. But Wayne Root beat out most of the big ones. And hopefully next year, a lot more. All right, let me read the commentary I wrote today. I think it's very important. It's titled, President Trump is the greatest president of my lifetime, but his DOJ is weak, feckless, and cowardly. And it's the DOE. The Department of Excuses, not Department of Justice, it's the Department of Excuses. Wait till you hear what his assistant attorney general said on my podcast. So because I give out my personal email on my two national TV shows, and nationally syndicated radio show, and national podcast, I get thousands of emails from patriots across this country. My finger is on the pulse of what average everyday Americans think, like no one else in the conservative media. I also understand something about the American people that few politicians or media ever will. Just because someone isn't a billionaire or famous or have a degree from Harvard or Yale, Princeton or Stanford doesn't make them dumb. And it doesn't mean you shouldn't listen to them. To the contrary, the average everyday middle-class Americans that I speak to are actually smarter than the politicians, CEOs, and big-shot lawyers I know. They certainly have more common sense. The number one thing almost every one of these average everyday Americans says in their emails to me is, are you waiting for it? This is what they all say. I mean, they all have something different to say, but they all have one thing in common. Where are the arrests? Why isn't President Trump arresting dirty, corrupt Democrats? Why are Democrat lawmakers never charged with obvious, irrefutable violations of the law? Why are Democrats who commit treason and insurrection and who aid and abet illegal alien criminals walking free? Exactly. I couldn't have said it better myself. I do get all my best ideas from all of you. Then earlier this week, I had a top official from the DOJ as a guest on my national podcast, Warzone Live, the official podcast of the Gateway Pundit. I had the honor of interviewing Assistant Attorney General Harmeet Dhillon of the Trump DOJ. My fans' concerns are very valid. And they know I have the platform to get answers. And they know I have the balls to ask the right questions. I was very respectful to Assistant AG Harmeet Dhillon when I brought up L.A. Mayor Karen Bass. It was not a pre-planned question. It was off the cuff simply because the shocking story had just come out. I said, and I quote to Harmeet Dhillon, Assistant Attorney General of the United States, I said, L.A. Mayor Karen Bass has publicly announced she is heading an obstruction campaign against ICE and will not follow federal law when it comes to cooperating and turning over illegal aliens. Mayor Bass was very clear that she will obstruct immigration laws, ICE, and law enforcement. Why don't we indict and arrest her for treason? or insurrection, or aiding and abetting foreign criminals illegally on American soil. She is actively promoting insurrection against the U.S. federal government. Well, I could see Assistant AG Dillon tense up right away. The answer I received from her almost knocked me off my feet. Could have knocked me over with a feather as she defended the L.A. mayor, calling Bass's remarks protected free speech. No, it's not. This is unbelievable, unacceptable, pure cowardice. The assistant AG of the Trump DOJ just waved the white flag like our DOJ represents France. Because this is not free speech. It's action, right? It's the action as LA's mayor giving the commands and providing cover for insurrection against the laws of our country. It's her saying publicly that the federal law doesn't matter in Los Angeles. It's inciting anarchy. Laws don't matter, according to LA, right? If any elected official refuses to comply with federal law and encourages others to not comply with federal law, they are by definition a criminal committing insurrection against our country. They are modern-day Benedict Arnolds. January 6th was a peaceful protest against a stolen election, clearly stolen election, and it was turned into entrapment by Nancy Pelosi and the dirty, crooked FBI. Mayor Karen Bass, however, is conducting a real coup. This is a real insurrection. This is a communist color revolution, an attempted overthrow of the Trump administration and the U.S. government under the command of Mayor Karen Bass and dozens of other radical Democrat mayors across the country. Mayor Bass is directing radicals to not comply with U.S. law if they don't like it. Can you imagine if you really could do this in America? If you don't like the law, you don't have to comply with it. So I got to add this. I got to remember to add this to the commentary. I personally don't like the IRS, and I don't really like paying taxes. So F you. I've decided to no longer pay taxes. Would you allow that? How about if I don't like California's tax rules? I'm not paying taxes anymore. Would you allow that? Mayor Bass is directing radicals to not comply with U.S. law if you don't like it. She's inciting them to riot against ICE and commit violence against ICE officers and chase federal officers out of Los Angeles. That's her goal. A mayor or any elected official whose actions encourage breaking the law and incite violent riots and violence against law officers of the U.S. government should be immediately arrested. Set an example or this will never end. Well, the assistant AG looked angry that I asked about this topic, but I didn't care, because the American people deserve answers. I never backed down, so I pushed Assistant AG Dillon again for an answer as to why the LA mayor could not be charged for criminal actions. This time, her answer wasn't about protected speech. She had a new excuse. The Assistant AG of the Trump DOJ, it's not like this is the Biden DOJ or the Obama DOJ. She's Trump's gal. She represents Trump. And she claimed that cases in California can't be prosecuted because, quote, in a blue state like California, we wouldn't win in court anyway. What? I was stunned with what I was hearing. Our DOJ no longer prosecutes cases in blue states and blue cities because we probably can't win? It's a dangerous message that Assistant Attorney General Dillon is sending. If I'm an illegal alien or I'm a Democrat official in California, she just gave carte blanche for me to break the law. And I won't be charged because Trump's DOJ waves the white flag when it comes to prosecuting in blue states like California. Really? This is a total loser mentality. Keep in mind, AG Dillon represents President Trump, who prides himself on always winning. Hashtag winning. You'll never get sick of winning, or we might win so much you will get sick of winning. Trump's all about winning. Always aiming for unconditional surrender of our enemies. Remember, he wanted the unconditional surrender of Iran. Is President Trump aware his own top DOJ officials are saying that his DOJ unconditionally surrenders to blue cities and blue states? Laws no longer enforced if a Democrat commits a crime in a blue city or blue state. That's why we're losing America, folks, because Democrats fight and stick together and are willing to do anything to win, weaponizing government, spying on Trump, persecuting Trump, rigging juries and judges against Trump, using the IRS to destroy the lives of political opponents, and Republicans are weak, feckless cowards who find excuses to always compromise, settle, back down, avoid battle, or wave the white flag of defeat. I love President Trump. I trust President Trump. I will always be loyal to President Trump. I will always fight for President Trump, but he's being blocked at every turn by Democrats and communists and deep state and radical judges and, sadly, his own GOP senators and his own government officials. It's one big conspiracy. It's one giant gaslighting. It's the whole world versus Trump. But the real problem, sadly, is our own team, right? It's our own DOJ. My interview with President Trump's assistant AG answered your questions, but it wasn't the answer we wanted. Now you understand the obstacles we face. No one is fighting for us. Even President Trump's top officials make excuses for Democrats who break the law. And if we can't get justice with the greatest president of my lifetime, then it appears we will never get it. Hi, I'm Wade Allen Root, the national TV and radio host known as the MAGA warrior and the capitalist evangelist. This presidency is ushering in the golden age of prosperity, and it's all built around making America the energy capital of the world. 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This year, ICE will be put on trial, and the ICE defense attorney is Wayne Allen Root. The MC is Kennedy from Fox News, with speakers Steve Forbes, Glenn Beck, Adam Carolla, John Mackey, and celebrity actors Rob Schneider and Dean Cain. 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Listen up! Trump is in charge. 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

0: amend what I said a while ago. I was thinking about this. Based on Harmeet Dhillon and what she said on this show 2 days ago, if I don't like the IRS and I don't like paying taxes, and I choose to no longer pay taxes and opt out of the system, and I live in a red state, then a Democrat president and his administration, his DOJ, would say, Wainwright's in a red state. We have no way of winning with their judges and juries. So let's just ignore Wainwright cheating on his taxes and not paying taxes. Do you believe that could ever happen? Does anyone believe that could happen? And yet she's saying the exact opposite, that because it's in a blue state, we're going to ignore it because we couldn't win. So when the Democrats win, I'm not going to pay taxes, and let's see what happens. I'll go to jail for 50 years. You'll never hear from me again. Republicans are so dumb. Why are you so dumb? I want to shake you till your stupidness falls out of your ears, you morons. And I'm going to prove it to you in a second, by the way. Let me just mention my latest book is out, How Illegal Immigrants Have Made America Great, and it's 100 blank pages. Funny. It's a gag gift. Best gag gift ever for conservatives, Republicans, MAGA patriots. And then as a warning on the label, do not show this book to Democrats. Their heads will explode. All the great things illegal immigrants have done for America, and it's blank. The only page is the last page. It's got my bio. That's it. That's the only thing in the book. How Illegal Immigrants Have Made America Great. You can only get it at Amazon.com. All my books become bestsellers there. Let's make it a number one bestseller. Buy 10 of them for your friends. Give it out. They will all laugh their asses off. Now, let me give you the breaking news again that proves how dumb Republicans are. Because John Goodman's my election expert, and him and I have been saying, screaming from the highest mountain for so long now, what is the matter with you guys? The Save America Act is never going to pass. Are you all dumb? You know, there's people out there like Scott Pressler. Oh, we've got to pass the Save Act. Oh, my God. We've got. And I said that a year ago. But you can't pass it now. Number one, it can't pass. There aren't the votes to pass it. I keep saying that. If you don't undo the filibuster, you can't pass it. And if you did undo the filibuster, I still don't think you could pass it. But if you did pass it, it's too late because there will be legal challenges and it will never get to the Supreme Court by Election Day. So Trump needs to sign a national security emergency resolution or a national security emergency declaration, whatever word you want to use. And it's a national security emergency for elections. And all the things that are in the Save Act and then some, like paper ballots, would be in this one. And you say, well, why is that a big deal, Wayne? Well, first of all, Trump can do it. He doesn't need the Senate to pass it. And number two, the U.S. Supreme Court ruled in 1984 that if a president signs a national security emergency, you can't undo it without a two-thirds vote of both houses of the Congress, meaning the House and the Senate. Both have to have two-thirds vote. That's impossible for Democrats to achieve, and therefore they won't be able to get it in place, won't be able to stop it before the midterm elections, and Trump will get everything he wants before the midterm elections. So why am I right? Why is John Goodman right? Breaking news, the Senate votes 48-50 to reject the Save America Act. Four Republicans join Democrats to vote against it. Which traitors voted against it? Murkowski of Alaska, piece of filth. McConnell, piece of garbage. He doesn't even vote anymore. McConnell is Weekend at Bernie's. He's dead, you idiots. The guy has no brains left. Other people are voting for him while he dribbles and makes it his pants in his wheelchair, you morons. Tom Tillis, who's a Democrat, the worst Democrat in the world, but he's got an R after his name, from North Carolina. And of course, Collins from Maine. Four worst Republicans on the planet Earth voted with Democrats. So if we had gotten rid of the filibuster, it still would have lost 48-50. We keep arguing, John Goodman and I, it's never going to pass. Now you know it's never going to pass. President Trump needs a national security emergency for elections declaration. All right. 90 seconds left. Let me just see. The only other news that I think is important enough that I want to get in again is Obamacare fraud. Estimated it's cost $25 billion this year. Obamacare is a joke. I want to mention that just days ago it came out, I think it was on Monday, that Obamacare now costs the average American family more than their mortgage. The average mortgage in America is $2,000 a month, and the average Obamacare is $2,200 a month. This is what Barack Obama did to America. It was not a mistake. He is not evil, just evil, and he's not stupid. He's a communist terrorist, suicide bomber, traitor, sent to destroy us. I'm telling you. All right, Bond Arms is a sponsor of this show. 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And coming up next, a great interview with Harmeet Dhillon, the one I opened my commentary with. We're going to show it to you right now.
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7: 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VGK took Game 1 in Raleigh, North Carolina, in a 5-4 thriller over the Hurricanes on Tuesday. 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Now they've got a chance to really put the Canes in a hole. More playoff hockey in the Valley this weekend with Game 3 on Saturday at the Fortress. Game 4 will also be at T-Mobile Arena on Tuesday. One night after giving up 15 runs to the Reno Aces at Las Vegas Ballpark, the Aviators held them to just 4, but that was still too much as they lost 4-2. Their Major League affiliate, the Athletics, will go for a sweep at Wrigley Field after edging out the Cubs 5-4 in 10 innings last night. The Las Vegas Aces return to Michelob Ultra Arena on Saturday to host Golden State. Tip goes up at noon.
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0: Hi, I'm Wade Alaroot. 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
20: Several injury accidents causing backups right now. Eastbound Sahara at Lamb, Pinewood at Decatur, Smoke Ranch at Buffalo. Crews are cleaning up that incident. Westbound Rafael Rivera Way at Durango. And expect some slow flows on the 11 freeway between downtown and Eastern, both directions. Now you're up to date with on-time traffic.

0: Live, Wayne Allyn Root, Warzone Live. Welcome to the show, coming to you from Las Vegas, national podcast, but we always show you scenes of Vegas because that's my adopted hometown of 24 years now. I love it here. Great life. Cindy and I got four kids. She's got two kids. Blended family of six children. Great life. Love Vegas. Best restaurants in the world. Sun's always out. No state income tax and no state capital gains tax. Second or third lowest property taxes in America as well. People don't know that. So great place to live. Great place to raise your family. We don't live on the Vegas Strip. We live in Summerlin, which is beautiful and crime-free and no problems. Everything's great. So good private schools, good place to live. We got a great guest coming up, Harmeet Dhillon from the Civil Rights Division of the DOJ. I want to mention the sponsor of this segment before I get to Harmeet. It is VRA. As in Vertical Research Advisory, the stock newsletter. It's actually a global investment and economic newsletter. It's not stocks. I shouldn't say that because it's stocks and it's bonds and it's gold and it's silver and it's mining stocks and it's real estate and it's oil and it's gas and it's Bitcoin. It's everything. And the top performing recommendations of Kip Herridge, who founded VRA all the way back in 2003, he's now beaten the market almost 90% of the time, 19 out of 22 years. Barron's reports the average Wall Street money manager loses to the market 90% of the time. He beats the market 90% of the time. His biggest recommendations are called 10 baggers, and they were up 38% average over the past 3 years. 38% up, not over 3 years, each year in the last 3 years, up 38%. Have you been up 38% every year the last 3 years? Good luck. You can have that good luck if you subscribe to Kip's very inexpensive newsletter. 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All right, Harmeet Dhillon is with Assistant Attorney General for Civil Rights at the DOJ. She's been on several times before. She is fantastic, and we welcome her. Harmeet, welcome to the show.
1: Thanks for having me back.
0: Yes, and you know, I got to ask you a couple legal questions before we even get to the stuff we were going to talk about, because two things are in the news today, and you're a great lawyer, and they just drive me crazy. I don't understand. Why can't we arrest Mayor Karen Bass of Los Angeles when she says out loud, "I am leading the resistance to ICE"? Isn't that saying that you're a traitor to the United States? You're aiding and abetting criminals, and you're going against federal law. It just seems to me if I was against a federal law that liberals loved, I would have a knock on my door. It would be a FBI, SWAT team at 5 in the morning, and they dragged me away in front of my wife, my kids, and my dog, right? How come liberal politicians get away with saying something? This is not a political difference. If you want to change the law, change the law. But if you say I'm against that law and I'm going to fight that law, I'm going to be the resistance to that law, we're not going to allow ICE in our city, why aren't you aiding and abetting criminals or violating the Constitution? Why isn't that a crime?
1: Well, look, I think that there's a line between protected speech and between something that you can prove as a crime beyond a reasonable doubt. And so remember that a jury for this case would be in Los Angeles, and you have to, as a prosecutor, only bring cases that you believe you can prove beyond a reasonable doubt in that community. So I think that, you know, I disagree with her statement, but, you know, lawful resistance to the government is, and expressing that is protected speech. So it's not really clear from her statement. Now, if she picks up a brick and throws it through a window, that's a clear case. But speech is, you know, something we're very protective of in our country.
0: Yeah, no, I get it. But I don't think it's speech. I think it's action. I think these are politicians.
1: It's not action
0: that
1: to
0: are
1: say
0: leading
1: those
0: the
1: words.
0: Resistance, right? So, but she's leading anyway. The resistance. She's leading the resistance against the government. If you lead the resistance against the government on January 6th, they say you're a horrible person. You should go to jail 4 years without a trial. And then they can put you in jail for 20 years like the Oath Keepers for leading the resistance, even though those people were not there on January 6th. And yet when a Democrat does it, we say it's okay. I don't get it. I really don't.
1: I don't think anyone said it was okay were talking about whether you can prove a case beyond a reasonable doubt in front of a jury in LA, that community.
0: In LA, yeah. Well, I don't know why you can't bring the case somewhere else, but I guess you'd have to bring it to D.C., which would be as bad as L.A. So
1: you
0: can't win anymore.
1: You can only bring it in L.A. It's not optional to bring a case anywhere you feel like it in America.
0: Great. Yeah, well, America's screwed. Our country's going down the drain like Drano. And then the other one I was going to mention to you is the Obama judge today who ruled it's just fine for protesters steps in the White House to have a protest called 8647 and hold signs that say 8647. How would a judge feel if they held signs that said, let's kill the judge? Is that acceptable speech in the United States of America? Kill the president is acceptable speech blocks from the White House? I just don't get it. Again, you're going to say it's free speech, I guess, right?
1: The Department of Justice has taken the position that that particular phrase in conjunction with being close to the president can be viewed as an imminent threat. So that's a different fact pattern. I disagree. We disagree with the judge's ruling in that case. And, you know, we'll see what further proceedings occur in that case. But we've certainly sought a criminal case against James Comey for using that phrase in public, and the president wasn't nearby. So I think it's very different when you have somebody who's actually been the subject of multiple assassination attempts,
0: right,
1: several in the last few months, and then doing that on the steps of where the person lives, who's the president of the United States. I think that's a different fact pattern.
0: Yeah, I think they're trying to normalize that saying so that people are allowed to say, let's kill the president, and they'll get James Comey off because it's now normal. They can protest right at the White House and say it's just fine. It's just things happening that are just so incredible. Anyway, and of course, they're stealing elections, and I want to compliment you. You found at least 350,000 dead people on the voter rolls. Tell us about the DOJ's lawsuits against 29 states and Washington, D.C. to gain access to the voter rolls, and are you, in fact, able to gain access to these voter rolls, or are they blocking you every step of the way?
1: About a third of the states have voluntarily cooperated with our request to look at the voter rolls and help these states clean up their voter rolls as they're required to do under federal civil rights laws. And then two-thirds of the states are in resistance mode, and you know, some of the federal courts are frankly in resistance mode. They have disagreed with our efforts, and so we've already argued two appeals in the Ninth Circuit and in the Sixth Circuit. We've just noticed an appeal, if I'm not mistaken, in the First Circuit to preserve our rights there. And, you know, we have other cases rolling in. And so we're going to challenge all of these. And ultimately, I think the Supreme Court is going to decide whether we get to help clean up the voter rolls or we have to live with dirty voter rolls. And I think that for confidence of citizens in the outcome of our elections, whether you're a Democrat or Republican, I think we can all agree that a baseline should be only people who are American citizens should be voting in our elections. And we certainly know that that's not the case. There have been multiple convictions over the last couple of years by state and federal prosecutors of people illegally voting. There are admittedly tens of thousands of non-citizens on the voter rolls in the states that are cooperating with us, and hundreds of thousands of people on the voter rolls who are dead or otherwise inappropriate on the voter rolls. Just today, a lawsuit was filed in California regarding California's voter rolls, and there admittedly being nearly a million people on the voter rolls who are not entitled to be on the voter rolls in California. That's a real problem, so we have to get a grip on this. Congress could do a better job and help tighten up some of these things, but we believe at the DOJ, even with existing tools, we have the right and the ability to clean up the voter rolls if states and, frankly, some judges would stop interfering with that, right?
0: Yeah, look at Nevada, where I live, Las Vegas, Nevada. In Nevada, you know, and again, it's all about motor voter, which is a federal law. It allows people to register to vote while they're at the DMV getting their license. And Nevada allows illegals to get a license at DMV. While they're there, they're automatically enrolled to vote. And I guess it's the Nevada legislature who passed the law that you can't even opt out. In other words, when you get your license, you're automatically registered to vote. So if illegal aliens are automatically registered to vote, which means they're now legal voters in their own mind, do you think any of them are not voting? Of course they're voting. They're now legally registered to vote. Once you get them registered, they have no problem voting on mail-in ballot. It's just a terrible situation.
1: I'm familiar with California's law, and in California, while the voter registration, and this is a federal law actually that facilitates motor voter, you still have to check a box saying you're entitled to register to vote, that you're a citizen, but that's not very much of a check. And so we actually, you know, could strengthen that by requiring that there be a verification, just like when you check into a hotel, you have to show your ID. Mm-hmm. There could be a verification, but of course, it benefits those who want everybody to be on the voter rolls, whether they're entitled to or not, to remove these safeguards from the system. So we definitely need to do a better job to tighten up the situation.
0: And what other things you do to secure the midterms? Because that's the whole ball of wax. If we win the midterms, Trump gets to finish two more years of his agenda and maybe, you know, close a lot of loopholes. And maybe we start to win a lot of elections from 2028 on if we can make sure illegals are not voting. But if we lose the midterms, then pretty much everything Trump wants to do is down the drain. So what are we doing to secure the midterms?
1: I mean, this is not a partisan effort by the DOJ. We want to clean up the voter rolls regardless of who's in power. I think that's an important goal. And so we're going to continue to try to do that. And if we face reversals, we'll appeal them. I think ultimately the Supreme Court's going to have to decide the extent to which we can and should live with dirty voter rolls in this country. And I think the answer should be no, of course.
0: Yeah, look, you and I agree on that one. But I don't know if the Supreme Court does. We'll find out about birthright citizenship. And we'll find out about how far we can go to secure the voting rolls. I guess in several upcoming Supreme Court decisions. Harmeet Dhillon, we appreciate everything you're doing to clean up the voter rolls and everything you're doing to increase civil rights in this country. Thank you at the DOJ, Assistant Attorney General Harmeet Dhillon. Thank you for all you do.
1: Thanks for having me.
0: God bless. We'll be right back, folks.
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I try and be so nice to my guests. I try and be so nice. I kissed her ass. When I told her that the mayor of Los Angeles is preaching insurrection, oh, that's fine. It's free speech. And if they want to say 47, 86, 47, she may be pushed back a little bit on that. A little bit we disagree with the judge's decision. But when it comes to the mayors saying they're leading insurrection against ICE, resistance against ICE, that is by any measure of the law, that is insurrection, that is communism, that is treason, that is a coup against the United States. And she says, no, it's not, it's free speech. And then she justifies it by saying it doesn't matter because you couldn't win with an LA judge and an LA jury. Well, that means that the United States needs to break up. We need revolution. We need a divorce, because that means in blue states, you can't uphold the law because you know the juries, the judge will rule against you every time. So it's okay to preach insurrection and to commit crimes and to aid and abet criminals. That's all fine, according to the Trump DOJ. I wonder if he knows that Harmeet Dhillon says things like that. I'm going to make sure he knows. Because these people are not really conservative patriots. They don't have a clue what it means to be MAGA. Not a clue. Unbelievable. No wonder we can't win anything. I say it again and again. They're vicious on the left, and we are cowards on the right. Everything we say, according to them on January 6th, was insurrection against the United States, against Joe Biden. Even if you went to a peaceful rally, you should spend 4 years in prison without trial. But she, the mayor of LA, leads proudly and openly insurrection against American law, federal law. And that's not a problem, according to Harmeet Dhillon. You got people running our country, even under President Trump, that are just as miserable as the people who are leading the country under Obama and Biden. Because under Obama and Biden, everything is about partisan politics. It's got to be their way or the highway. You go to jail. We take everything away from you. We ruin your life. We sick the IRS on you. But under us, it's probably free speech, and we can't win the case anyway. You know, go back to your freaking country club and play badminton with Buffy. You cowards. You're dealing with such cowards. I tried to be so nice to her. See the snotty little attitude she had? She never broke a smile in the entire interview. She was pissed from the first minute that I brought up something that wasn't on the sheet that I was supposed to ask. What I brought up was on her side. Isn't she on Trump's side? Isn't she defending Trump? I bring up that they want to assassinate Trump, and even on that one, it was a lukewarm answer. That's what they all are, lukewarm people, lukewarm. They never have a view that's on our side, period. They never heard of being partisan. Listen to the way she was talking about the voter rolls. Oh, nothing's Republican or Democrat. It's all about nonpartisan. We want to help everybody. Now, maybe she has to say that one, because no court would allow her to be partisan. I don't know. It seems to me the DOJ is a Biden and Obama were as partisan as you get. Eric Holder, as partisan as you get. The other one, the lady, the black lady that was the attorney general for a little while, can't even remember her name. She met on the runway with Bill Clinton to discuss the Hillary Clinton case. They don't mind being partisan at all, do they? They break the law every day. But our side, we got to be cool. We got to be lukewarm. We got to just be careful what we say and do. And yeah, when I said to her, that's not words free speech. When a mayor says, I'm leading the resistance against ICE, those are actions. That's not words. She's leading the resistance. It's not words. She says, oh, no, those are words. Do Democrats say that about us? This is why we lose. They're all a bunch of pussy cats. I'll be careful what I say on the air. You know what I meant to say, because that's what she is. A pussy cat. These people would not know how to fight a war if their life depended on it. And this is a war for the United States of America's survival. So disgusted by her attitude.
And look how nice I tried to be to her. She didn't crack a smile. She wouldn't be nice of her life. She's an ice queen. Wow. These people are unbelievable. Not having her back on the show.

0: And these people are playing golf or tennis with Muffy at the country club. That's all they've done their whole life. They don't know how to fight. They don't know how to come back from being down 8-0 in a badminton match. That's their claim to fame. Once they came back, it became 9-8 at the end. I'm a fighter. Oh, yeah, you're a tough one. Wayne Allen Root. War. See, my initials work. These people would know war if they saw it.
1: Since 2004, far-left Democrat Congressman Stephen Hortsford has been in office, and with every vote he makes, Nevada families fall further behind. I'm Cody K. Whipple, fourth-generation Nevadan, rancher, and businessman. I'm the Republican running to send Stephen Hortsford into retirement. Hortsford is part of the Extreme Progressive Caucus. He backed Joe Biden's reckless spending that drove up inflation, gas prices, utility bills, and housing costs. He voted to weaken our border while fentanyl, cartel crime, and dangerous criminals pour across the border. While Nevada families struggle with rising costs and growing public safety concerns, Hortsford was making headlines for embarrassing personal scandals instead of delivering results. Let's boot the career politician like Hortsford. I have a common sense plan to secure the border, support law enforcement, lower your energy costs, protect Social Security and Medicare for seniors, expand health care access, and always put Nevada and Nevadans first. My wife and I raised 3 daughters here in Nevada, and I'm running for their future and yours. I'm Cody K. Whipple, and I approve this message.
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3: News this hour from Town Hall. I'm Keith Peters in Washington. Senate Republicans have cleared a first hurdle as they try to pass legislation to fund President Trump's immigration enforcement agencies. Republicans rejected a Democratic effort to permanently block Trump, creating a nearly $1.8 billion settlement fund for allies who claim government persecution. Ohio Senator Bernie Moreno says the Democrats are trying to distract from the actual issue at hand.
4: They are going to play so many games over the next 8, 9, 10 hours. Bring it on. Because what we will do today is we will make certain that communities are safe in this country.
3: The bill would provide roughly $70 billion to fund U.S. Immigration and Customs Enforcement and the Border Patrol. Ukrainian President Volodymyr Zelensky directly called on Russian President Vladimir Putin to end the Ukraine-Russia war and begin direct talks in a letter published on Thursday night. President Trump says he'd like for Volodymyr Zelensky and Vladimir Putin to find middle ground.
5: They're going to make compromises. I suggested those compromises. And, you know, we've had a lot to do with it. We'd love to see their two very good people. They're two very, incredible countries, beautiful countries. They've got to stop.
3: Former Trump administration National Security Advisor John Bolton has agreed to plead guilty to a single count of retaining classified information under a deal with the Justice Department that could allow him to avoid prison time. That's according to a person familiar with the matter. The deal would resolve a criminal case filed in October that charged Bolton with 18 counts of either retaining or sharing diary-like notes with family members. On Wall Street, the Dow up by 874 points, the NASDAQ dropped 23, the S&P advanced 30. More at townhall.com.
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